me, Lord? Why now? Why this? And etc. So notice that on your worksheet, we're dealing with these questions because that's what Habakkuk was dealing with. And we know these questions of why have really, they've rung across the centuries. They've rung out through every generation, and because we all ask them sooner or later. And if you haven't asked why, you will. How many know what I'm talking about? And the why question is a problem that does not really have an easy answer. So in fact, the godliest believers have sometimes wondered about the ways of God. And how many know when you read the book of Job, he never got a complete answer as of to why. So you know, if he didn't get a complete answer, we're probably not going to get one either. Hello. That's where trusting in the sovereignty of God comes in. And really, throughout Scripture, you get to all those why questions, you get one kind of answer in the book of Genesis. You get another answer or sort of through the suffering of Job. And then through David in the Psalms, you get his take on it, and then Solomon comes along in the book of Ecclesiastes, and he takes yet another approach to this, and then you move into the New Testament, you got the Gospels, and they present us with Christ, who's very coming alters the way that we think about everything, and then you finally go out of the Scriptures with the book of Revelation that shows us the Lord's final victory and the final defeat of all evil, and I don't mean to suggest that these various perspectives contradict each other. No, that's not the case. It's just that the problem of human suffering and all these questions of why, they're so vast that we need many different ways to think about it. And so that's what we're given in Scripture. And that's where the book of Habakkuk comes in, because in this series, we're going to go deep into this little book written just before the world, really, it caved in for the people of Judah. And if you don't know where to find Habakkuk, hopefully you was able to find it before we read the text. But it's right there in what we would classify the minor prophets. Habakkuk is squeezed between Nahum and Zephaniah, two other books that maybe we rarely read, and so, but we don't have this minor prophet given a minor message. He has a major message, and from this minor book. So I want us to take a step back away for just a few seconds here to use as a launching pad, because we know we have 17 prophetic books of the Old Testament, and you divide them into major prophets, which is 5 books, and then minor prophets, which is 12. And they're called major and minor because of their respect, not because of their respective importance, but because of their size. And I don't know about you, but in my Bible, the 5 major prophets take up about probably 200 plus pages, while the 12 minor prophets take up only about 75 pages. So we're talking about short books here. And so Habakkuk really contains about 56 verses spread out over 3 different chapters. And though he's a minor prophet, as we would call him, there's nothing minor about his message. So he's writing about a topic that all of us will think about eventually. And so notice on your worksheet, Habakkuk is unlike the other prophetic books, major or minor, in that it records a dialogue between who? One man and God. All right? One man and God. So whereas, let's say, for example, Isaiah contains a message from God, Habakkuk records a conversation with God. See the difference? And if you've ever felt like you had a few questions for God, then Habakkuk is the book for you. Do you hear me? If you think you've had some questions for God, I've always enjoyed Professor Howard Hendricks from Dallas Theological Seminary. Just a great teacher. I just have always enjoyed, and any book I run across written by him, I always try to pick it up. But he says he called Habakkuk the man with a question mark for a brain. That's what he called Habakkuk, the man with a question mark for a brain.
And that's why he's doing all through chapter 1. He's asking God all these questions. And so when you look into the background, we find that around 605 B.C., 600 plus years before Christ, okay, we can't be sure precisely of the year, but we can get a good guess from the events recorded in secular history. But after we know that after good King Josiah died, history says about 609 B.C., the nation of Judah, okay, here's where it comes in, plunged headlong into a cesspool of corruption. I'm talking about immorality, idolatry. I mean, once good King Josiah died, all hell broke loose in Judah. And this time the people of Judah, they seem to be hell-bent on their own destruction. And instead of edging toward the cliff, I mean, they are determined to plunge over the cliff, going full speed. And it was as if the nation had some sort of death wish, no use for God at all. Now, and so it is in that culture that we enter Habakkuk, okay? We know almost nothing about him as a personal individual. We assume he was around 30 years old, but that's just a good guess. We do know that he was a contemporary of two other prophets, major prophets, Ezekiel and Jeremiah. And they say he would have been about 10 to 15 years younger than the prophet Daniel. So when he saw the terrible moral decline of Judah, he prayed for God to do something. Okay? And in his mind, he no doubt thought that God would raise up another good king like had just died, King Josiah. He thought God would raise up another good king and lead the people back in the right direction and bring revival. But little did he know that God's answer would come by way of the hated Babylonians. And as we consider the situation behind the book, I'm reminded of the famous words of Billy Graham when he was a young preacher. This was 60 years ago or more. He said, if God doesn't judge America, he's going to have to apologize to Sodom and Gomorrah. How many ever remember Billy Graham saying that? Yeah, several of you are nodding your head. I mean, if those words were true 60 years ago, church, how much more truer are they today? Because Habakkuk lived in very confusing and overwhelming times, and so do we. That's why we're calling this series Overcoming Faith in Overwhelming Times, because we need to sit here with Habakkuk for a while so we can find a faith that is strong enough for our own troubled times. And so notice with me on your worksheet, Habakkuk wrote out of his argument with God in three short chapters. Okay, here's the simple outline. Chapter 1 is faith tested. Chapter 2 is faith taught, and chapter 3 is faith triumphant. Faith tested, faith taught, faith triumphant. Now we can describe his more of a personal journey this way. In chapter 1, it's an argument. Chapter 2, it's an answer. Chapter 3, it's acceptance. Okay, and we'll unpack that as we go. But Habakkuk, although it was written thousands of years ago, it's a very modern book as far as its application. And here's what the prophet is doing in each chapter. Chapter 1, he's asking. Chapter 2, he's waiting. And chapter 3, he's praying. Now, I went kind of fast. Was you able to keep up with me there? Thank you, Brother Tim. On the overhead. So along with the way we read the book of Habakkuk in three chapters, a short book, but in the person of Habakkuk, he experiences a total change from where he was in chapter 1 to just where he ends in chapter 3.
in those short few verses, he moves from fear to faith. Isn't that good? He moves from burden to blessing, from perplexity to praise, from confusion to confidence, from worry to worship. How many could say we could take that journey with him? J. Vernon McGee says that Habakkuk begins with a question mark but ends with an exclamation point. I like that. And in many ways, this is a very modern book in that it raises the questions that every one of us here tonight, no doubt, have wrestled with. We've all been there, even if we wouldn't maybe word it exactly like Habakkuk did. Okay, but when up against problems for which there's no human solution, we just look to heaven sometimes and say, God, why don't you do something about this? That's what Habakkuk was saying. So as the book opens, Habakkuk is confused and he's quite agitated. Okay? And these, I want us to look at three issues that have agitated him. Three issues I think I have down there that says haunt him. Okay? Number one, unanswered prayer. Okay, so we read verse 2 as he's said, Lord, I've cried out, but you've not done anything. You've showed me all this mess, but you're not doing anything. So look, consider the things that's going on in our world today. Warfare, murder. How many know there's corruption in high places? Sexual perversion, robbery. I mean, these same things were happening in Habakkuk's day, church. And as he surveys all this evil that he sees on every hand, he cries out and he says, how, God? How can you let this go on? And sooner or later, we all wonder about God's seeming inactivity from time to time. You know, I've had a conversation not too long ago. Why does God let all this go on? Where is God when we need him? Have you ever been there? I mean, well, maybe we can break it down further. Maybe, for example, a godly mother prays for a wayward son. She questions God. He was raised in church. He went to Sunday school. He knows the Bible. But when he left home, he left it all behind. For many years, mom has prayed for him. But to this day, he remains what we would call a prodigal son. How many know what I'm talking about? A wife prays for her husband who left her after 25 years of marriage. He left her for a younger woman. He seems utterly unreachable, unreconcilable. The marriage heads for divorce. A husband, you know, there's that scenario. There's the other side where the husband prays for his wife. Maybe she's got terminal cancer. She has 6 or 7 months to live. None of the treatments seem to be stopping the aggressive tumors. The elders anoint her with oil, pray over her, but she passes away 5 months or so later. These are all those why questions. A young man prays fervently for a deliverance from an overpowering temptation, but the struggle never seems to end. The more he prays, the worse the temptation becomes. How many know that's usually the way it happens? And so we cry out oftentimes with the psalmist, why, O Lord? In Psalm 10, he says, why do you stand afar off? Why do you hide yourselves from us in times of trouble? Why? It's like what's happened recently to the girls of Nigeria. You remember in April of this year, 276 Nigerian schoolgirls were kidnapped by the Muslim terrorist organization Boko Haram. And most of the girls were Christian, though a few of them were Muslim.
And we ask, what was their crime? Why did they get, well, they wanted an education.

we ask, Lord, where are you? Why don't you do something about this? That's the feeling Habakkuk is having. Because he's dealing with this issue of unanswered prayer. Did you get that on your worksheet? Let's go on. Number two. He has another issue he's trying to deal with, and that is the uncontrolled perversity. Verses 3 and 4. When lawlessness prevails, no one is safe. And over the, that's what Habakkuk is seeing. He's like, my goodness, all of this violence. Do you know over the past July 4th weekend in Chicago, 82 people were shot? 14 died? But see, it isn't just Chicago that has problems. It's all across America. Perhaps you saw the headline recently in the USA Today. It was a headline that read, Police Chief, Rabbi, among 71 nabbed in child porn bust. See, technology can be used for good or for evil. And here's the lead sentence in that article. It said, two police officers, a rabbi, a registered nurse, and a nanny, and a Boy Scout leader are among the 70 men and one woman arrested on charges of trading child pornography in what federal officials say is one of the largest ever roundups in the entire New York City area. And I want you to see this, because this article contained this detail. It says the expansion of the, quote, dark web, where pedophiles hide using websites that encrypt their computers' identifying information, has fueled an explosion of this kind of activity. And says, quote, dark web refers to the vast underground internet that can't be accessed through search engines like Google. The dark web is said to be many times larger than the internet most of us know and use, the internet that we most use every day. But drug traffickers, pornographers, violent criminals, terrorists, and every variety use the dark web to hide all of their evil deeds. Hello, I'm talking about the day we live in. And in this case, the police were able to crack the case because they were able to penetrate part of that dark web. And technology is good when it's used for good purposes. But when put in the hands of evil people, technology unleashes uncontrolled perversity in our world. Hello? And Habakkuk was witness to a dark, dark perversity that seemed to be spreading throughout the nation of Judah. Okay, and so he's concerned about it. He's haunted by it. And then issue number three, notice with me on your worksheet, unexpected answer. Okay, so Habakkuk faces this third issue when God gives him an answer that he does not expect. He does not see it coming. Taken by itself, those words might lead Habakkuk to think that God is going to send a mighty revival when you just read verse 5, where he says, I'm going to do a big thing. Okay? And if you stop there, you go, wow, well, thank you, Lord. But notice what he says. It's not a revival that will rid the nation of idolatry and bring them back to God. And I know sometimes ministers, we use that verse as basis for praying for a revival in our day. Well, I certainly think we ought to pray for a revival. That's not what this verse is about contextually. Okay? God is going to send something in the book of Habakkuk. He's given that prophecy, but it's not a revival. He says in verse 6, he says, I'm raising up the Babylonians, a bitter and a ruthless people who's going to sweep across all your land. Nothing God said could have surprised Habakkuk more than this. Why? Because he knew about the Babylonians. Everybody knew about the Babylonians. They were the most hated, the most feared nation on earth under the leadership of King.

0: Nebuchadnezzar, their armies plundered the nations around them. No one could stand against them. No one could defeat them. They were vicious and greedy in their appetite for destruction. If they wanted a city, they took a city. If they wanted a province, they took the province. If they wanted a nation, they took the nation. Nobody stopped them. And it's hard for us to fully understand how the Jews felt about the Babylonians, but they swept across the ancient Near East with a cruelty that was unknown up to that time. If a conquered city was considered insufficiently serving them, they would put a pile of skulls in their city plaza as a warning. See what happens to those that rebel against us? They poked out the eyes and they conquered kings and they marched those rulers of their conquered nations off in chains, and sometimes they would place hooks in their jaws. Jeremiah refers to that. And these were nasty people, and God knew how bad they were. Sounds a little bit like ISIS.
1: Hello?
0: Look at how God describes them in the next few verses. Ruthless, feared and dreaded, law to themselves. In other words, anything went with them. Swift as leopards. Ravenous as wolves. They swoop in on their prey like eagles dropping from the sky. They gather prisoners like sand. They mock kings. They laugh at fortified cities. And they never, ever stop. Here is God's ultimate indictment against them, whose strength, he says, is their God. Little g, their God. And the point is, these are nasty people. God knows how bad they are. And it's not like he's raising up the little sisters of the poor to come and judge Judah. He's not calling on the Boy Scouts to do the job. When God decides to judge his people, he picked the meanest nation on the block, so to speak. And here, Habakkuk is like, Lord, this is not making an ounce of sense. It's as if God said, I'm going to raise up Al-Qaeda to judge America. That's comparable to the way Habakkuk heard this. Because, let's say, God would say something like, America, because you did not respect my law, you're now going to be brought under Sharia law. Hello? You see? This is the comparison. As shocking as that sounds to us, that's exactly God's message, how it sounded to Habakkuk. He couldn't believe what he just heard. And so now he's asking God, God, are you really going to allow that? You know, I run across, and I should have put this on your worksheet, so you might want to write it down. It's becoming one of my favorite quotes of Johnny Erickson Tada. She said this. She said, sometimes God allows what he hates to accomplish what he loves. Let me read that again. Sometimes God allows what he hates to accomplish what he loves. It fits appropriately right here for Habakkuk. How many know I'm talking about? Okay, three people. I need to break it down a little better, don't I? But how many heard recently of Miriam Ibrahim, who was the 27-year-old medical doctor in Sudan who was arrested, tried, and convicted of apostasy and adultery? Her crime was that supposedly converting from Islam, when in fact she had been raised a Christian. She wasn't an apostate, because you can't leave a religion you never joined in the first place. She never was, she said, Muslim. They accused her of adultery because she had a child with her husband who was a Christian from Sudan who immigrated here to the U.S. And that that is, the adultery was really a charge of having a relationship with her own husband, because they didn't recognize her marriage to a Christian. And so she was sentenced to death by hanging for what they called apostasy, sentenced also to 100 lashes for adultery, and she was given a chance on the stand to recant her Christian faith. time and time again, they said the prosecutor badgered her to renounce Christ and her faith. But she refused every time. Finally, she said, "I am a Christian and I will remain a Christian." And as a result of her faithful witness, she was not only kept in jail, but they put her in shackles. The authorities would not even unchain her when she gave birth in prison. And through it all, though, she steadfastly refused to renounce Christ. And after millions of people protested, she was recently allowed to leave Sudan with her husband and two children, and has now entered here to the U.S., and I believe they make their home in New Jersey. But that's one example of where God intervened. But how many know there's thousands we never hear about that die for their faith? Hello? And Habakkuk sees this and he's like, "I don't understand this, Lord. Are you allowing these things for a purpose? What's your purpose? Please show me your purpose." How many know in the Bible things had often got worse before they got better? And I'm wondering if we're reaching that point in America. What if God allows things for a purpose? As you know, as a minister, I hear a lot of people say we need revival in America. I agree with that. I say it myself. I pray for it myself. You know, and I hear some groups of people say that we're on a great maybe brink of a movement for God. And who knows? I pray that that's true. I certainly hope it is. And we can pray to that end. But we are bombarded with all of these why questions. Why have we as a nation turned away from the truth? Why have we as a nation experienced such a collapse in moral standards? Why have we so quickly accepted gay marriage? I think the answer, church, is clear. As a nation, we've decided we don't need God anymore. Hey. As a nation, they think they're doing fine without Him. Isn't that true? It's interesting, isn't it? You got get God out of the schools, get Him out of government, get Him out of this. Get gone. But then, boom, Katrina hits. God, why did you allow this? Hello? Where were you, God? Well, He's up there saying, "Do you want me or do you not?" And you know, you remember on Sunday, the very Sunday after 9/11, churches were filled. Is that not true? Millions of Americans, they said, responded to those terrorist attacks by going to the house of God to worship. But soon over time, that post-crisis attendance bump disappeared. You know, and after a few weeks, things returned more or less to normal. And we said to ourselves, "Oh, things will never be the same again." We were wrong. Here's why. I think we can explain that by saying this. We can turn toward God without turning to God. And I think that's what happened in America after 9/11. We turned toward God, but we didn't turn to God. And how many know there's a big difference? We turned in His direction, but we did not repent of our national sins. Turning toward God is good. Don't get me wrong. But here's the thing. It never lasts long term. You got to turn to Him, not just toward Him. And so only turning to God can change a nation or change a community. And so I told you earlier, you know, we're calling this series Overcoming Faith in Overwhelming Times. Because every one of us here tonight is in one of these three places. Number one, you're in overwhelming times. Or number two, you're coming out of overwhelming times. Or number three, you're about to go into overwhelming times. And maybe some just don't know it yet. And so I'm hoping you'll take this series on Habakkuk, put it in your back pocket, keep it close so you can get to it when you need it. Because if you don't need it today, how many know you might need it tomorrow or the next day? Okay? So I want to close up here with three important insights. Number one, we see only part of the picture. And that's what Habakkuk is going to find out. When it comes to understanding what God is doing, somebody said in our world, it's like we are like ants on a Rembrandt painting. We crawl across the dark brown and we think, all of life is dark brown. But then we hit the green and we think, oh, this is better. Now all is green. But soon comes the dark blue, and then a splash of yellow, and a streak of red, and then another patch of brown. So on, we journey from one color to another, never realizing that God is actually painting a masterpiece in our lives, using all the colors of our pain for the picture. And so one day, we'll discover that every color had its place, had a reason. Nothing was wasted or out of place. And so just as there is a time and a season for everything, there's also a color for every stage of life's journey. And when the painting is finished, we'll discover that we were part of His masterpiece all the way from the very beginning. We just didn't see it. Why? Because we only see part of the picture. Okay, secondly, God isn't limited to what we think He ought to do. Aren't you thankful for that? God isn't limited to what we think He ought to do. We continually make the mistake of thinking that our plans and God's plans are the same plans. How many know they're not? They're often not. Some wise person said it this way: write your plans in pencil and then give God the eraser. That's pretty good, isn't it? Here's another way to say it. If your God always does what you want, He's probably not the God of the Bible. God will be no man's servant. He's God. He does whatever He pleases, Psalmist David said in 115. So that leads us to number three. We need a bigger God. What do you say we need a bigger God? A bigger God than you think you've got figured out. Habakkuk got his mind messed up because he thought he knew what God should do. As the musicians come. In fact, chapter 1 shows us that Habakkuk was wrong twice right off the bat. First, when he thought God was ignoring Judah's sin. Second, he couldn't believe God would use the Babylonians to judge His own people. So in other words, Habakkuk needed a God that was bigger than his puny idea. Okay? We need a God whose ways continually surprise us. He's mysterious. He's past finding out. Oh, church, as we stand together, how big is your God tonight? I hope you figure out the answer before hard times come, because here's the one final thought about how to face overwhelming, confusing times. It's good to remember the last line on your worksheet is, our confusion can't cancel God's goodness, even when life itself makes no sense. Somebody say, thank you, Lord, for that. Thank you, Lord, for that. That's what it comes down to. That's what you've got to be sure you're tethered to, that fact. Our confusion can't cancel God's goodness, because He's good all the time. We just may not see it at that moment. Oh, let's pray together. Lord, as we go through this story of the man who wrestled with You, I just want to say thank You. Thank You, Lord, for including the book of Habakkuk in Your Word. It shows us how we can be just honest with You, Lord. Bring our questions to You. Thank You that You listen to us. You even listen to our complaints. And You don't turn away from us. Open Your Word, Lord, that we might grow. God, thank you that when we need a big God, we have a big God. Oh, hallelujah, hallelujah. Thank you for that. His ways above our ways, His thoughts above our thoughts. Oh, church, would you slip out of your seat and come and pray? I have went too long tonight. I apologize. Take a few minutes. I want us to pray. I want us to pray that God just minister to us. Minister to our nation. Minister to our families. Oh, we need a big God. We've got one. In Jesus' name.

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2: Amen. If you'd like to read with me this morning, take your Bibles as we get into the Word of the Lord. Revelation chapter number 3. Revelation, the third chapter. Those of you that been on Wednesday nights and I think a couple of Sunday nights know that we've kind of worked our way through the churches of Revelation. And Wednesday night, we had a tremendous, tremendous service Wednesday night. And Brother Chad Drosty went through to the baptism of the Holy Ghost and probably shouted more Wednesday night than he had his entire life put together. Amen. I don't know how many times that he shouted, but man, the Lord was real and powerful, and I'm glad that God is still alive. Hallelujah. Amen. And I believe God vindicated his word to us Wednesday night, that he is alive and moving in the hearts of his people. And today I just felt directed of the Lord to look at this sixth letter out of the seven letters that Christ has written to his churches. And again, if you have your Bibles, the second chapter, just kind of turn back a little bit, and I encourage you to go back and read these letters. Because I feel like the Lord just kind of spoke to me earlier in this year. We hear a lot of preaching about the parables and the miracles, and we should, and that is great, great preaching. But after the resurrection, these are the specific letters that Christ wrote to the church. And so we as the church, we don't have to use parables and miracles to extract the principles of God's word and try to preach from symbols and shadows. But I believe this is the substance. This is the exact word that Christ wanted delivered to his church. And so the churches at Ephesus and Smyrna, Pergamos and Thyatira and Sardis are powerful, powerful letters and principles that we apply to our lives. Today, our study takes us to the church at Philadelphia in verse number 7 of the third chapter. The Bible says, "Unto the angel of the church in Philadelphia write, these things saith he that is holy, he that is true, he that hath the key of David, he that openeth, and no man shutteth, and shutteth, and no man openeth. I know thy works. Behold, I have set before thee an open door, and no man can shut it. For thou hast a little strength, and hast kept my word, and hast not denied my name. Behold, I will make them of the synagogue of Satan, which say they are Jews, and are not, but do lie. Behold, I will make them to come and worship before thy feet, and to know that I have loved thee. Because thou hast kept the word of my patience, I also will keep thee from the hour of temptation, which shall come upon all the world to try them that dwell upon the earth. Behold, I come quickly. Hold that fast which thou hast, that no man take thy crown. Him that overcometh will I make a pillar in the temple of my God, and he shall go no more out. And I will write upon him the name of my God and the name of the city of my God, which is New Jerusalem, which cometh down out of heaven from my God. And I will write upon him my new name. He that hath an ear, let him hear what the Spirit saith unto the churches." May the Lord bless you as you're seated in the presence of the Lord. The church at Philadelphia. Philadelphia interpreted is love for the brethren, love for the brethren. So I want to preach to you this morning on the church with a charitable heart. The church with a charitable heart. Notice the introduction of Christ. Those of you that have walked through our study know that it's important to notice how Christ introduces himself to every one of these churches. And notice the introduction of Christ in verse number 7. He says that, "I am he that is holy, I am he that is true, and I am the doorkeeper," or "I am the one that has the keys of David, he that openeth, and no man shutteth, shutteth, and no man openeth." In this city of many false gods and false temples, Christ writes and he says, "I am he that is holy, and I am he that is true." I believe we're still serving that true and living God, don't you? In a day of confusion, in a day that is probably unparalleled in American history, that we are allowing anything and everything to be called God, and people are putting their trust and their confidence in many false gods, and even our colleges study comparative religions. There might be a lot of comparative religions, but Christianity is not one of them, because Christ is alone, and Christ is the only one that retains the title Savior. Savior. There are many men that claim to be God, but Christ claimed to be a Savior. And I'm glad that I know him today as my Savior. I know that he is God. I know that he's Creator. And I know that he's all powerful in many things. But I'm glad that I also know that he is a Savior, that he is the true Redeemer. You say, how do you know that? Well, number one, the Bible tells me. But secondly, I've been to an altar and I know that the Spirit of God changed my life. And I know that the Spirit of God is alive in me, and the man that I used to be is not the man that I am now. The things that I used to hate, I now love, and the things that I used to love, I now hate. I'm glad for the changing power of Jesus Christ. But notice also, he said, "I am he that has the key of David." You know, we don't have time to go through our study, but if you go back to Isaiah chapter number 22, there was in Israel's history a man that was over the treasury that put his trust in Egypt, and God said, "I'm going to remove this man from office, and I'm going to put a man in charge that he trusts me and has a confidence in me, and that man will have the ability to shut doors and open doors, and he has the key of David." So this little church at Philadelphia receives the word from God, the same word that was given to the true people of God, that God is the doorkeeper, or that God has a set of keys that the devil does not own. And I really want to come this morning and ask you, are there doors that God is wanting you to walk through? How many believe that God is the divine doorkeeper? That he opens doors that you can walk into, doors of salvation, doors of blessing, doors of healing, doors of deliverance. He has many doors that he opens in our life, and the devil cannot shut those doors. But then there are doors that God closes and the devil cannot open them up, such as the door of forgiveness. There's things in my life.

for them this morning. I say the devil is a liar. God is greater. And what God has forgiven, let not the devil bring up, but it is forgotten in the sea of God's forgetfulness. And friend, that ought to make all of us shout this morning. Amen. It ought to even make the Baptists and the Presbyterians shout. Amen. And the rest of you, whatever you claim to be, it ought to make you happy to know that God has the ability that when we've done wrong and made mistakes, that he can cause his forgiveness to permeate our life. We can stand this morning saved and redeemed and washed in the blood of Jesus Christ. The world will say, well, do you think you're perfect? No, no, no. The world can say, well, haven't you done wrong? Oh, yes, 1,000 times, yes. But it's not about me or you this morning. It's about the power in the name of Jesus Christ. It's about his mercy and it's about his forgiveness. It's about a God of second chances. And so he writes to this church at Philadelphia and says, I am the doorkeeper. I have a set of keys that the devil does not own. Matthew 16:19, Jesus says that he had keys to the kingdom. Revelation 1:18, I love this key right here. He said, I am he that was dead, but am alive forevermore. Do you remember what he said? And I have the key. He said, I have the key to death and to hell. I'm glad for that this morning, friend. I believe that we're serving one that has a set of keys that has all power in heaven and in earth. Matter of fact, keys to death and to hell. Revelation 20:1, this one the devil really does not like. For the Bible said that God owns a key to the bottomless pit. And one day he's going to cast hell and the devil into the bottomless pit forever. I believe we're on the winning side this morning. Amen. I believe we ought to be a redeemed, rejoicing people because the God that we serve, he has the key to death and to hell. And so he wrote to this church at Philadelphia. He introduces who he was. But notice, secondly, he gives them an invitation. Verse 8. He says, I know thy works. Behold. Notice this. Take notice. Sit up and watch what I'm getting ready to say. Jesus says, I have set before thee an open door and no man can shut it. He gives them an invitation to walk through an open door. Studying about this city in history, it was known as the gateway to the east. It was placed strategically on trade routes, and those that traveled through knew that Philadelphia became the gateway or the door to the east. It is God that writes to this church at Philadelphia. Now later on, he gives to them some particulars of their church situation. But notice before he gets there, he says, I have an open door. I have an invitation that I'm extending to you. Hear me this morning, church. I believe that it is the word of God that is fresh and new in our life today, that God has open doors that are set before us. Amen. There are some particular as a church, but let me give it to you individually. And is there someone here today? Amen. God is setting before you an open door. Maybe an open door of forgiveness. Maybe that all that stands between you and a new beginning is that threshold of God's forgiveness. Really, I mean, think about it. A door doesn't have to be very, very thick. I mean, only what separates me from this room and that next room or the outside is just a few

greatness and salvation and healing and deliverance are so very far away. Amen. But really, I feel like the Spirit of God reminds us today that God's blessing and God's forgiveness, it's only one threshold. It's really, let me break it on down, it's only one step. I mean, can you imagine that? I mean, you can be here today and have all kinds of trouble going on in your life. Some of you probably here today have made mistakes and are wondering, amen, does God even really love you? And have you done too much for God to even forgive you? And the devil's telling you and painting this picture like God could never ever bless you, or the blessings of God are so very, very far away. But I'm going to preach to you this morning that the blessings of God and deliverance and salvation and redemption and the second chance and the new beginning that you need, it's really only one step. Amen. It's only one step away. All you've got to do is make one step toward God and say, God, I need a new beginning. Lord, matter of fact, you don't even have to make one step physically. All in your heart, all you've got to do right now

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He made some mistakes by looking out at all the waves, and the Bible said that he started sinking. He started going down. He didn't take another step. The Bible said all he said, he cried out and said, "Lord, save me." That's all that it takes, really. I mean, a new beginning, a new start, a fresh start, all the mistakes washed away by simply saying, "Lord, save me."

God. Amen. I want you to think this morning, what open doors does God have set before you? What doors? Doors of healing, maybe. Amen. Anybody need divine healing in your life? What about encouragement? What about a door of encouragement? A door of redemption? What about for those that are already saved? And you'd say, you know what? I'd like to get busy serving God. There are doors of divine service. I believe Christian service. Now the next church, the seventh church, is Laodicea. You know what that church was? It was the church of a closed door. It was the church that closed the door and put Christ on the outside. And he said, I stand at the door and knock. That's the seventh church. But the sixth church was a church that he did not condemn, but he commended. And he said, your door is open. Oh, hallelujah. I believe it's a door of open opportunities for sinners to be saved. Amen. Oh, yeah. I believe it's a good day. I believe there's a lot of things going on in this hour. I know the devil would love for us just to walk the floors at night wondering how we're going to make it, what we're going to do, and all that kind of thing. But the problem is we're getting our eyes on ourselves. Amen. But I love what Christ tells this church. Amen. We'll get to in just a little bit. Amen. I love that he identifies a few things about them. But it is this invitation, this open door. Let me ask you this question. If God has blessings in store, if God has opportunities in store, why would not we walk through this open door? Well, for some, it's simply delay. Some, they're simply going to walk through that door, but they're going to get around to it later on. Maybe next month. Maybe next year. Maybe when they get married. Maybe when they have kids. Maybe when they grow up. Maybe this, maybe that. They're going to get around to it someday. Let me preach to you this morning. George Faircloth was planning on getting around to it. And I pray somewhere along the line he had an opportunity. But you and I are not ever promised tomorrow. God does not promise us tomorrow. He promises today. That's why your Bible says today is the day of salvation. Now is the acceptable year of the Lord. That's how God works. He works in the now time. He works in the right now moment. So I believe that God has set before you an open door. Now there are those some that sit there today and say, you know what? I believe God's got blessings in store for me. I really believe God would bless me if I do that. I believe God would save me. I believe God would forgive me. I believe there's joy unspeakable if I'd walk through the open door, but I'm just going to do it at a later date. Others, there's just doubt in their life. There's just fear. You know, I took my Bible the other day and the word peradventure stuck out to me because I started reading it a little bit, and perhaps is the rendering, but really if we broke it down to modern language, it'd be somebody saying, what if? What if? What if? What if this happens? What if this happens? What if? And there's a lot of folks that are that way. I'd walk through that door, but peradventure, the devil might get upset. Have you ever heard somebody testify like this? I'd really like for God to bless me, but

serve. Hey, friend, let me tell you, anytime God opens up a door, amen, you don't have to pray about it. The reason he opened the door is because he's inviting you. It is because he is beckoning you. You know why we close the doors? Because of fear. Sometimes we say, what if? Matter of fact, the disciples, after the resurrection in John chapter number 20, the Bible said they were hiding behind what kind of doors? They were hiding behind what doors? It was closed doors. Why? Because of fear of the Jews. You know why some of us don't risk it? You know why some won't walk through the doors of opportunity, the doors of Christian service? Well, I might fail. I might make a mistake. Well, what if this and what if that? And the devil has their mind so perplexed that they sit there and miss out on the blessings of God. Can I tell you, God loves you. God loves you immeasurably. God loves you eternally.

great if God picked up his pen in heaven and he dipped it in the blood of Jesus and he wrote your name in the book of life because you stepped through the door of salvation? Wouldn't it be wonderful if somebody today just received the command of God as God said, go ye out into the world and preach the gospel? Hey friend, we're in a day where

and sees a Macedonian vision of those that are saying, come help us. I said, it's a day of opportunity. It's a day of rejoicing. It's a day of miracles if we simply will walk through the door. But I hear the identification of Christ about this church, and I love this, because you know what we do? As soon as we see the open door, we start taking account and measure of ourselves. Well, I don't know if I can. I don't know if I have the ability. Well, I'm not worthy to receive. Well, none of us are worthy to receive salvation. That's why it's grace and mercy. I said, that's why it's grace and mercy. If we earned it, it'd be works. But it is the grace and the mercy of our Lord. But notice what Christ says, and he identifies this church. He said, thou hast a little. I don't know how little, but little is little. Thou hast a little strength. Just a little. But Christ said, that's all I need. Because it's not about you, it's about him. Notice this was not a church where everything was running over and exuberant, and it was in the midst of an explosion. It was, they had a little strength. But before them was an open door. And he said, you have kept my word. Notice verse number 10, he said, thou hast kept the word of my patience. How many would really like if God worked on your timetable? I mean, come on, let's be honest. That's not a trick question. How many would you'd like God to work on your timetable? Some of you, about five honest people in the whole building today. We got a bunch of lost sinner in this building. You know every last one of us. Both hands up and I got feet up. I'd like for God to work on my time schedule. But He doesn't. And he never will. That's why he wrote to this church and he said, thou hast kept the word of my patience. You're going to be on the winning side. He tells him later on, he said, you're on the winning side. You just may not see it right now. You may see all of the trouble that is surrounding you, and you may see all of the circumstances, but I want to preach to you that you have kept, there is something to be said for people that keep doing the right.

vindicate his word. Hallelujah. Hallelujah. I said hallelujah. Away with this. Based on emotion. It's the dumbing down of America, really. We've become a society that's based on emotion. Based on emotion. Why'd you do it? Well, I just felt like it. Now, I expect it out of teenagers a little bit, young people. But when you're a mom and dad, grandma and grandpa, you just got to do the right thing because it is the right thing. I said, you've got to do the right thing for no other reason because it is the right thing. Well, I just didn't feel like it. What's your feelings got to do with it? Well, are you a robot? No, I'm not a robot. Every one of us in this building have feelings. And I'm wanting God to work on my time frame, and sometime he doesn't. So I've got to go back to the Lord in prayer. And I know I've got to work on this emotion. I've got to work that I would be sanctified in spirit, in soul, and in body. We're good at sanctifying the body, but we're not very good at sanctifying the soul, the affections, and the desires, and the emotions of our life. They have to be sanctified as well. Oh, there's open doors that God would have us to walk through. He said, thou hast a little strength. Notice, he noticed their ability. He identified their abilities. God knows what you're capable of. He knows what you're not capable of. What do you think as a Christian? And next year, I want to spend some time. I've been praying and trying to get the mind of God on, because there's so many passages of Scripture that Christ gives to us our mindset. How we should think in our mind. This may be the battle that we're missing right here. If you can keep your mind right. Let this mind be in you that was in Christ Jesus. This mind. Whose heart is in perfect peace? The man whose mind is stayed on thee. The mind. He said, I know your ability, but I also know your enemies. Notice he identified their enemies. He said, but I'm also going to tell you something about your outcome. You see, God knows our abilities this morning, and I really believe as a church, he's wanting us to walk through some open doors. I mean, I know there are some that just close the doors and just tie a knot in the rope till Jesus comes and hope to hang on and squeak through the pearly gates. That's just not my mentality. I see open doors. I see open doors. I said, I see open doors. I see opportunities and things to do for God. Children's ministry. How many working in children's ministry? You're a Sunday school teacher, or you work in children's ministry, or you cook for the bus children. Stand up real quick. I don't care if you sing a song, hold a puppet. I mean, that's awesome work right there. I said, that's an awesome work right there, aren't you? Hallelujah. Hallelujah. How many they have out there usually? 25 or 30. Wouldn't it be awesome if we had 75 or 100? Me and Brother Rob, we were talking to him. I said, wouldn't it be wonderful if that children's, if we have the truth? I said, if we're teaching them truth, and the answer for this generation is not found in a classroom or a government handout, if it is Jesus Christ, then wouldn't it be wonderful if every Sunday 100 or 200 or 500 kids, amen, came through our bus ministry and came through the influence of Christ? That'd be an awesome, awesome thing. Amen. Thank God for this choir. But what if Brother Robbie had 100 or 150 in his youth group? I'm telling you, friend, I see open doors. I said, we've got the answer. It is the life-changing gospel message. It is Jesus Christ. He is the answer for what ails society. Every problem. I said, every problem. The answer for drugs. The answer for poverty. I said, the answer is Jesus Christ. The answer for illicit sex. The answer for unwed pregnancy.
pregnancy, the answer for suicide. It is Jesus Christ. Open doors. But if we come in on Sunday morning and we want somebody to serve us and we never look for a way to serve. I said, if we come in on Sunday morning and we're wanting to be served, but we never in turn find that Christ then wants us to serve. Now I'm preaching to about 85% of you right there if you didn't notice it. Because the church runs on about 15% of people that are willing to serve. But I'm asking you, are you willing to walk through that door of service? Knowing what Christ has done for you, are you in turn ready to give back? We have a little strength. That's all we need. We're just a little church. That's all that we need. We're just a little youth group. That's all that we need. We just got a little money. That's all that God needs. It's not about us. If it was about us, then we would take the credit. If it was because of our ability, we'd want our name in light. But it's about Christ. It's about what He can do through a people that could otherwise not do it. Open doors. Then He gives them their outcome. He said, there's gonna come a calamity that's gonna try the whole earth. Matter of fact, everybody on the earth is gonna be tried by the judgment and the wrath of God. But you know what He gives to this church? He gives a little promise. Because thou hast kept the word of my patience, I will also keep thee from the hour of temptation.

quickly. You know what he's talking about? Get ready for this. He's talking about the rapture. He's talking about the catching away. Anybody in this building excited that Jesus Christ is coming soon?

tomb, and he raised on Easter morning as the Prince of Peace. But friend, right now, he's sitting at the right hand of the Father, and one day, very soon, the Father's going to look to the Son. Gabriel's going to pick up his trumpet, and all is going to break loose. I said that trumpet blast is going to bring the dead.

Get lukewarm now? No. I'm getting ready. I said, I'm getting ready. The trumpet's sounding. Jesus is coming. I want to hold fast. So here's how we need to close up today. Are you holding fast? Are you holding fast? Need to get somebody young. You're over 40, aren't you? I'm not there yet. Holding fast. Holding. I'm going to hold. I'm going to hold. I'm going to hold. I've come through too much. I'm

The people you work with may not see it now. Your boss may not understand it now. But you're on the winning side, because there's going to come a day when the tables get turned and those that are serving God are going to walk with Him in white, and we're going to rule this world with Christ as our King. I say hold on. I say hold fast. I say stay true. Don't give up now. And let's look for some open doors. Anybody see any open doors God wants you to walk through right now? Amen, Brother Mark, help me this morning if you would on the music. Anybody see any open doors? You know, to me, some of the most depressed people are people that always have their eyes on themselves. They really are. And the most content people, I've met people that have stuff and don't have stuff, that have bank accounts and don't have bank accounts. And the common denominator, whether they're content or discontent, what are they looking at? And the people that are always looking at themselves, I don't feel good. I wish I had more. I. They're so discontent. But other people that seem like they always have the joy, but always have peace, and that are always looking for ways to serve others, are some of the most contented people you'll ever meet. You know why? They're walking through doors. I said they're walking through doors. Hallelujah. The devil wants us to close doors. The devil wants us to close some things down. But I'm going to believe it's a day of open doors. I'm going to believe it's a day of opportunities, that we ought to do more now than ever, ever before. And if you're here today and you've not walked through the door of salvation, and you don't know Jesus as your Lord and Savior, the devil's using doubt, the devil's using fear, the devil's using all kinds of things to keep you from walking through that door. But I encourage you today. I said, I encourage you today. Trust in the Lord. Trust in the Lord. He's got good things in store. You say, well, I'm not worthy. None of us are worthy. I'm not worthy to preach. I'm not worthy to have my name in the book of life. It's about His grace. It's about His mercy. You say, well, I want to do more than I've ever done. Find the door God wants you to walk through. Sometimes, pastors, we try to do this. Here's the open door. Come on. You need to teach. Come on. You need to do it. You need to drive a bus. And we're trying to pull people through doors. And this is

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2: Pastor Hurst was preaching on Sunday, talking about how that God could have literally saved an individual with a plan so that later on in life they would be the one that leads another to come to Christ. And you can look through the lineage of time and know that somebody has affected somebody that affected you. He made a way so that we could hear the gospel. What a Savior. And I'm thankful tonight that He loves us enough to let us know what the truth is, truth of His Word, truth of hope. I'm aware of the time tonight, and so we're going to just jump right into the Word. I want us to turn in our Bibles to the book of Galatians, chapter number 5. Book of Galatians, chapter number 5. We're going to be reading a familiar text, but tonight I feel impressed in my heart to just expound a little bit on these verses. Begin reading in verse 18, and then we're going to skip down to verse 22. The Bible says in the book of Galatians, chapter 5, verse 18, "But if ye be led of the Spirit, ye are not under the law." Verse 22, "But the fruit of the Spirit is love, joy, peace, long-suffering, gentleness, goodness, faith, meekness, temperance. Against such there is no law." Hallelujah. "And they that are Christ have crucified the flesh with the affections and lust. If we live in the Spirit, let us also walk in the Spirit. Let us not be desirous of vainglory, provoking one another, envying one another." I want to go back to verse 22 and verse 23, be the main focus of our text tonight. "But the fruit of the Spirit is love." Well, actually, let's read this together. This would be good to read together. "But the fruit of the Spirit is love, joy, peace, long-suffering, gentleness, goodness, faith, meekness, temperance. Against such there is no law." Hallelujah. I just want to preach tonight on the fruit of the Spirit. Amen. We need the evidence of God's working in our life. And that is brought about by the fruit of the Spirit in the life of the believer. Let's bow our heads tonight and pray. Heavenly Father, I thank You for Your Word. I pray tonight that You would anoint it, Lord, that we would just sense a nearness of Your presence. And God, that a hunger would begin in our hearts tonight for a fresh awakening from You. God, I pray that we would be the light, that city set on a hill that cannot be hid, Lord. I pray that You would help us as believers to be the salt of the earth. In the light of the gospel. God, we praise You that You've allowed us to hear the truth. I pray that You would impress it on our hearts tonight, God, to spread that truth to the world around us. Lord, we love You. We appreciate You. We ask You to minister to us in these altars and from Your Word, Lord. The people of God say amen. Amen. Fruit of the Spirit. We were walking in Walmart the other evening, and right about this time is one of my favorite times of the year because one of my favorite fruits is in abundance right now, and it is a cutie, clementines. Anybody like cuties? I love cuties. I'm pretty sure I am the only one in our household that devours them. I don't know if Sister Sarah would like to, but they usually don't last very long. I love cuties. And I was walking through Walmart the other day, and I noticed that the fruit selection was just everywhere. And they had my favorite type of apple, and they had my favorite type of cutie. I mean, it was great. And fruit, something about fruit, number one, it's delicious, and it's awesome, and it's healthy for you, and it's good for us. I love fruit. I really do. I enjoy it. I enjoy eating it. And this scripture, this text, began to stir in my heart about the fruit of the Spirit and how vital and how good and how sweet it is to those who are around folks who display the fruit of the Spirit in their everyday life.

is an amazing thing. I was reading through some commentaries about this chapter, and one of the things that struck out to me, well, it was in Matthew Henry's commentary. He was saying that the works of the flesh, and right before this list of the fruit of the Spirit, there is a very large list of the works of the flesh and the things that are brought about by the flesh and by our carnal nature, and how unbelievably destructive they are to ourselves, to those around us, how it hurts the soul, the inner man, how that the flesh is really self-destructive. No one wants to be around an individual that is thinking about murder. No one wants to hang out with someone that will possibly steal their money when they turn their head. You don't enjoy spending fellowship with those who are cantankerous and grumpy and mad or rude. No one enjoys that time. But how sweet is it to be able to spend time with the people of God? What a blessing it is to be around folks who you know have been in touch with heaven that day. What a tremendous addition to our day when you are around a brother or sister who you know by their fruit they have spent time with the Lord, and that fruit of the Spirit is evident to you, and it is a blessing. It is a sweetness. It is a joy to take in. Why? Because the fruit of the Spirit is the exact opposite of the works of the flesh. It is a blessing. Instead of self-destruction, it is a lifting up of the Spirit of God. And it draws attention to the works of God in our lives. Now, I want us to understand tonight some key points to having the fruit of the Spirit evident in our life. Number one, it involves a connection to Christ. We understand in John 15, Christ said, "I am the true vine, and my Father is the husbandman. Every branch in me that beareth not fruit, he taketh away. And every branch that beareth fruit, he purgeth it, that it may bring forth more fruit. Now ye are clean through the word which I have spoken unto you. Abide in me, and I in you. As the branch cannot bear fruit of itself, except it abide in the vine, no more can ye, except ye abide in me. I am the vine, and ye are the branches. He that abideth in me and I in him, the same bringeth forth much fruit. For without me, ye can do nothing." When we are connected to Christ, then and only then are the effects of the fruit of the Spirit evident in our lives. You can take an individual that may be talented. You can take an individual that may be morally good. You can take someone who may not do things quote-unquote bad, but without being connected to Christ through salvation, there is not a genuine evidence of the fruit of the Spirit. You can have good morals, but until there is a connection to the vine, until there is a grafting in of adoption by Christ, adopting us into His family, until that moment happens, there is not a true evidence of the fruit of the Spirit. But when a believer comes to Christ, when an individual comes to Christ and becomes a believer, then he is grafted into the family of God. And by being a part of the vine, the fruit of the Spirit becomes evident in their life. Or it ought to. Now listen, we must understand tonight that not every one of us in this house are going to have a 100% grasp on each of these fruits at the same time. Only one time has that happened in history, and that was with Christ. He completely was full of 100% of the fruit of the Spirit. Because of our carnal nature, we are still striving against the flesh. There's enmity of our flesh against the Spirit of God, and it's actively working against us. And you as an we as individuals and as believers, we can quickly tell in our own lives and by our own self-inspection when we have not sought God, when we have not been in His presence, been in His Word. Quickly, you can begin to see and feel that flesh rising up in you, trying to choke out that connection to Christ.
the flesh every day is a battle that we must crucify against us, lay our lives down, and again connect ourselves to Christ. Now, this is not salvation every day, but it is regeneration, where the Lord comes in and sanctifies us and cleanses us and makes us clean by His power. Now, as believers, we need the fruit of the Spirit in our lives. We must have it. How are we to affect the world around us as a city set on a hill if we are not displaying the very things that would glorify the one who's changed us? How are we to be the salt of the earth if there is nothing worth desiring change in? Has anyone ever been brought to Christ by a rude and haughty attitude? Absolutely not. Has anyone ever been drawn to the changing power of Christ by someone who was displaying works of the flesh? I say no. But when the fruit of the Spirit is displayed in the life of a believer, all of a sudden, that fruit begins to glorify the vine. Never do you see an apple tree and really say, oh, that branch is awesome. If I could be like that branch, if I could just have a branch like that, my life would be... No, you want the tree. It's the tree itself. It's the whole that brings glory when the fruit is displayed. Now, Christ also gave a parable about a fig tree that was not producing fruit, and He cursed it, and it withered and died the same day. Why? What is the significance of bearing fruit? If we are connected to Christ, fruit must be present. And if there is no fruit, there is a very alarming possibility that we are not connected to Christ. If there is no fruit of the Spirit being displayed in our daily lives and actions, if we have no love, if we have no joy, if we have no peace, if we have no long-suffering or gentleness or goodness or faith or meekness or temperance, then there is a very possible danger that we are not connected to Him, because He will produce those things in our lives. Now again, because we are not glorified yet in our spiritual bodies in heaven, we don't have a 100% grasp on every one of these things. But I tell you what, if we strive for it, that's the key. That's the key. We're connected to Christ. He is the vine, and we are the branches. I'm very happy tonight to be a branch in the kingdom of God. Amen. You know, I've got a tree at my house that is completely dead. It's an evergreen, and it was dead when we bought the property, and it produces nothing. Every time I mow, there's another limb laying in the ground or laying on the ground, and pretty soon I'm just afraid that we're going to get a nice ice storm and that thing's going to come down. It's dead. There's nothing in there. And honestly, I don't know how it happened. I don't know if it started in the roots and something may have poisoned the tree, or maybe I don't know how it happened, but you can tell. Because there's nothing on the branches. You can tell it's dead. Conversely, though, I have a tree about 15 yards away from it, another evergreen, that's bright and green. And it has plenty of pine cones on it, and it's full. There's a clear difference in something that is alive and something that is dead or dying. Now, I am very grateful for this. The Lord knows every individual. And tonight, we can even feel like maybe we are dying. Maybe our spiritual sap is drawing out and we have no spiritual water. Maybe just don't feel connected to Christ. I am amazed at the grace of God and how something that seems spiritually dead can actually just be spiritually dormant. And how that the life of Christ can all of a sudden, when I may not be producing what I know I need to be producing, when I get in the presence of God and I understand that He is still my Savior, and I understand that, yes, I'm human, but He's still God, and all of a sudden that spiritual life rushes in, and where maybe I wasn't having peace in my life, the peace that passes all understanding floods into my life again, and where I maybe didn't have joy because sorrow was there, all of a sudden He turns my sorrow into joy, and He turns my mourning into dancing, and He turns everything around. And because He knows how to give life to the branches, He knows. Tonight, if you don't feel a connection to Christ, this is the best place to be at, because we can be connected to Him. We can have a daily connection with Him. We can have a walk that shows the world around us that there's been a change.
Amen. That's the next point, an outward example of an inward change. The lusts of the flesh are destructive to us and those around us. But upon our conversion, the soul of man is literally changed from what would have been death, but now it produces life. Hallelujah. It's not very hard to walk the streets of Dayton and see what the effects of our carnal nature will produce. It produces destruction. It produces death. It produces heartache. It produces sadness. Amen. It's not very hard to see the world around us as it's seemingly dying and in a darkened stage. But when Christ comes in, all of a sudden what would have been dead is given life by the life giver. All of a sudden what was bound in darkness is set free by the light of Christ. Thank God that we serve a God that changes from the inside, but it will produce an outward change, because when He comes in, the death that would have been around us and what we would have produced is changed also into life. Hallelujah. That is why there is a clear and definitive need for an outward change. Because when Christ comes in, He will manifest Himself on the outward appearance. Amen. I wonder sometimes when folks tell me they're believers and yet their outward countenance is so hard. It's so sad. It's so bound by things and vices in their life. And I really wonder, where were you changed? Jesus said you must be born again. And in that born again experience, I know that my bondage was broken and joy flooded into my heart. Amen. I know we face things as believers, and we go through struggles, and we go through valleys and hard times, but that does not change the power of God and His power to change us. Hallelujah. The difference is we are waiting in those valleys for the Lord to give us that next step of victory. We know that the Lord has not left us. It may seem that we're in a battle, but we know that victory is around the corner, around the next step. But as an unbeliever, death literally is the daily life. Amen. I'm glad the Lord set me free, is what I'm getting at. I'm glad to be alive tonight. I'm glad to know what living really is. I had a friend recently tell me, was recently saved a few months back, and a guy from out of state, and he told me, he said, "Brian, I didn't really love my wife. I didn't really love my children until I knew that God loved me. And when God showed me through the blood that He loved me and that I was saved and that I gave my life to Him, only then did I really understand what love was and what living is." And he said, "Brian, it's been a whole new life for me. I am thankful tonight that God changes the life. He doesn't just help us turn over a new leaf. He gives us true living." Hallelujah. There's freedom into this lifestyle. At the beginning of this chapter, Paul admonished them to live in the liberty wherewith God hath made us free. Hallelujah. Amen. There's an outward example of an inward change. Notice that the fruit of the Spirit is fruits of attitude, fruits of action. Amen. I'm thankful that the Lord can change our attitudes. I need attitude adjustment still. All right, that's not just for babies and toddlers and children. God changes our attitude. I can't use an Irish excuse every time I get angry when I'm driving or lose my temper or am anxious and not letting God have His way in my life. God can change our attitudes and change our actions. I'm telling you what, there is a glorious change on the outside that starts on the inside of us. Lastly tonight, there's a cultivation of fruit so that the world is able to consume the fruit of the Spirit. That cultivation of fruit is where God does sanctify us, changes us. I'm nowhere near, and we've heard this before, I'm nowhere near where I want to be. But thank God I'm not where I used to be. And the change that He makes in every one of us, even from those who have only been saved a few months to those who have been saved 50 plus years, would tell you that this daily walk is a cultivation of the fruit of the Spirit. There are moments where thorns may begin, thorns of bad attitude or thorns of hurt. Things that attach itself to the branches that may not be good for our spiritual man, but all of a sudden the Lord comes by through His Word. He says, "Oh, you know, we can't have bitter water
and good water coming out of the same well. We need to kind of get rid of this. And so he just snips that off. And all of a sudden, where we were hurt and had hurt feelings or maybe had bitterness, we don't really need that for fruit to grow. Let's get that out of there. And I'm going to give you some peace in that situation. The Lord cultivates fruit in us. What did he tell the disciples? Abide in me. Live in me. And I'll live in you. Christ is actively living in the hearts of every believer. It is not us against the world. It's us and Christ and the body and then the world. We are a kingdom, the tree, the family of God, the vine. And as branches, there are moments in our lives where God has to come by and prune back. And it might be painful in the moment. And it never seems like in that very moment that the pruning, that the spiritual trimming away of things is very good, because it's erasing part of us. But we don't realize that by God trimming us and sanctifying that attitude and sanctifying that action, all of a sudden where that was blocking the possibility of fruit springing up, now there's room for the fruit of the Spirit to become alive so that the world around us may consume what God would have them to consume. Amen. Consumption. Help us, Lord. I'm going to have the music come right now. Praise God. Consumption. I told you we should have recorded every bit of this evening. Consumption is confirmation to the world. The fruit of the Spirit is not a natural tendency of man. This shows the world what kind of change can happen in their life because they've seen the change in the life of a believer. And I tell you, music, go ahead and come. We'll close. The world around us is honestly looking for something. They may mock you. They may laugh and make it seem as if you are the fool. And all the while on the inside, they are crying out for what you have. My God, help us. Have we really forgotten what we have? This world is so dark. And it's hurting. It really is. They're starving for the truth. My mind is completely wrapped around what the prophet said as men grope as if in the night for the wall, cannot find the light. The world is starving for the fruit of the Spirit to be displayed through believers. Because when the fruit of the Spirit is displayed in the life of a believer, it will cause that individual to either make a decision to find what that person has, find out more. Why are you different? Sir, why aren't you telling the same jokes that they're telling? Why, ma'am, why are you dressed differently? I want to know why your attitude is different than the attitude of my other neighbor. They want to know what the truth is. When the fruit of the Spirit is displayed in our lives, it gives opportunity for the gospel to be shed abroad in the hearts of men and women all around us. And the fruit of the Spirit, this is one, the last point, and we can go ahead and stand. The fruit of the Spirit is not only necessary, but it is available to everyone. Whether it be a young person at school who, instead of blowing up when every other student would be rebellious, you humble yourself with meekness. And all of a sudden, it seems so foreign to the world. Or a husband and wife who, instead of bickering in the store and yelling four aisles over, they're showing goodness and gentleness and respect and peace in a home. The Lord wants to cultivate fruit in our lives. King David said in the book of Psalms, chapter 139,
Thou hast searched me, O Lord, and hast known me. And then after giving a whole description of the power of God, the omniscience of God, the all-knowing ability of God, he gets to the very bottom and all of a sudden his attitude has changed. You see, when we say God has searched us, that could be negative if we've been doing stuff we shouldn't, or that could be positive. But then at the very end, after God, after he's been reflecting and musing upon the power of God, he says, "Oh God, search me and know me. And see if there is any wicked way in me, Lord, and lead me to the way everlasting." What is that? That's the fruit of the Spirit. That's the fruit of the Spirit that says, "Lord, I need a fresh dose of love. I need a fresh touch of peace in my heart. I need some meekness, God, or some self-control. Lord, and only you can give it to me." If we walk in the Spirit, we will not fulfill the lust of the flesh. Amen. Church, I'm thankful tonight. I know that you are a church that wants to walk in the Spirit. The flesh will divide anybody. The flesh can divide a family, it can divide a home, it can divide an own heart. The heart's deceitful above all things and desperately wicked. Who can know it? That's why we need the fruit of the Spirit evident in our lives as a church, as a family, and as an individual. I want the fruit of the Spirit evident in my life. I want the world to see Jesus Christ lives in my heart. Let's come pray tonight, church. Amen. I'm thankful tonight. He knows what we need. He knows our strengths. Maybe you're strong in peace tonight, but I don't know, goodness or meekness, just a fresh touch. God knows tonight what we have need of. He can give us a fresh touch of the fruit of the Spirit. Praise God.

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2: Suddenly real. It might have been in private devotions, it might have been in church with the preaching, but suddenly something of the Word of God just became so alive to you. Maybe it was a moment when Jesus suddenly seemed so real to you. I mean, just there He was. Or perhaps it was a time when things that had just been doctrines and just theologies, suddenly those things just became a reality in real life. How many has had those things happen to you? You know what's happening during those times? The Holy Spirit has become a light. And the word we use is He has illuminated things to your heart. What I have spoken to you is revealed. And what we're going to talk about tonight, and that's the lampstand. I was going to move forward, but I'm going to pause just long enough to share this personal experience. When I was in seminary, I was also teaching full time, and I would drive 75 miles one day. And so my classes were arranged that the days of the week I had classes. I had a class that began at 7:30, went to after lunch, and then I had a break in the afternoon. Then I had a 3-hour night class that made for a long day. And most of those afternoons I'd spend in the library. But one day I was in the library, I just couldn't take studying any longer. And I didn't know if it was done at seminary or not, but I found my way to the chapel, and I began to pray. And as I prayed, I said something I've said many times in prayer. I began to simply say, Lord, You are holy. Lord, You are holy. But that day in that chapel, suddenly the Holy Spirit illuminated what it was I was saying. And the next time I said, Lord, You are holy, I began to almost shake all over and to weep and cry, because He showed me. I can't even explain it to you tonight, but the Holy Spirit shined a light on what it meant to say God is holy. We need the illumination of the Holy Spirit. All of that was prefigured in the lampstand. Tonight we're going to push aside that first veil there. We've been in the outer court, but we're entering into the tabernacle tonight, entering into the holy place. And as we enter that first room, that compartment, the first piece of furniture that we're going to look at is this lampstand. Now, most of you probably grew up calling this, as I did, the candlestick. How many called that the candlestick? There's a little bit of problem with that, because in Bible times the candle hadn't been invented yet. What happened is translators, they just always translate within the equivalency of the vocabulary of their times, and they're accustomed to. We still do that. We call a rocket that goes into space, we call it a space ship. It's not a ship. Have you ever noticed that we park on driveways and drive on parkways? Words are interesting things, but this wasn't a candlestick. The Bible is clear that it had bowls, and they put oil in the bowls, and they trimmed the wicks. It wasn't a candlestick. It was a lampstand. And the Bible uses the word to refer to the individual parts as lamps, and to the whole thing as the lamp. And so tonight, if you're wondering why we're not saying candlestick, it's because this was a lamp stand, not a candle, It was a lamp. This was probably a pretty good rendition of each of those separate things of that one lampstand. If you'll see the bowl, you'll see the oil, and you'll see the wick. It was a lampstand. This shouldn't bother us, because what do you call that? Flashlight. Not if you're British, you call it a torch. What's a torch? That's a torch. And so we have done the reverse of that. It'd be like calling the torch in the Bible a flashlight. The reverse of that. But it is the lamp stand. Let's look at a description of this lamp stand, also called the candlestick. Some call it the candelabrum, but we'll call it the lamp stand. Let's look at a description of it. Here's the schematic, the floor plan. Tonight, right there is the location of this lamp stand. And if you want the model visual, here it is, right past the veil. We've been at the brazen altar. We've been at the laver last week, and now we're going past the veil into the holy place, and there is this lampstand. Here is another model, a life-size model. You'll notice the sand on the floor. That's accurate. We talked about that. Here's a description. I want to read these scriptures to us. If you'll follow, it'll mean more to you. And thou shalt make a candlestick of pure gold, of beaten work shall the candlestick be made. His shaft and his branches, his bowls, his knops, and his flowers shall be of the same. And 6 branches shall come out of the sides of it, and 3 branches of the candlestick out of the one side, and 3 branches of the candlestick out of the other side. 3 bowls made like unto almonds, with a knop and a flower in one branch. This is shouting stuff. And 3 bowls made like almonds in the other branch, with a knop and a flower. So in the 6 branches that come out of the candlestick, we're going to see how it should cause us to shout. And in the candlestick shall be 4 bowls made like unto almonds, with their knops and their flowers. And there shall be a knop under 2 branches of the same, and a knop under 2 branches of the same, and a knop under 2 branches of the same, according to the 6 branches that proceed out of the candlestick. Their knops and their branches shall be beaten of the same, and it shall be 1 beaten work of pure gold. All this is important. And thou shalt make the 7 lamps, see, not candles, the 7 lamps thereof, and they shall light the lamps thereof, that they may give light over against it. And the tongs thereof, and the snuff dishes thereof, that was not for tobacco, let's get that straight right off, thereof shall be of pure gold. Of a talent of pure gold shall he make it with all these vessels. And look that thou make them according to their pattern which was shown thee in the mount. That is the scripture description. Now let's look at all that and come up with some particulars about this lampstand if we were going to describe it. First of all, I want to note that it was the most elaborate and difficult to make piece in the whole tabernacle. Out of every piece of furniture, everything of the tabernacle, this lampstand was the most difficult and the most elaborate. The scripture tells us that it had one stem with 3 branches on each side for a total of 7 lamps. Here's the one stem, and there are the 6 branches, 3 on each side, and so there were 7 lamps. The scripture said it was made all of one piece. These branches were not attached. They were at one piece with the stem. All this is going to mean something to us in a moment if we'll take it in. The scripture also said it was made out of pure gold. These other pieces of furniture, they had a wood structure and they were covered with gold, but this was pure gold. It was made out of 1 talent of pure gold. A talent is in the neighborhood between 116 and 135 pounds. So let's take somewhere in between, 125 pounds. Now, we've got the gold expert here tonight, Brother Norvell, so if I get it wrong, you can straighten me out later. But if I remember correctly, there's 14.5 troy ounces in each pound. And yesterday when I checked, gold was at $1,417 a troy ounce. So if you figure that all out, at 125 pounds of pure gold, in today's value, This lampstand was $2,600,000 worth of gold. Wow. And some people want to serve God by giving him so little. Look what this was. That's a lot of gold. The scripture also said it was of beaten gold. In other words, they didn't cast it. They didn't melt and mold it. They beat it with a hammer. That'll be important in just a moment. No specs are given on the size, but in Jewish tradition, they always had it about 5 feet high and 3 feet and 6 inches wide. So 5 feet wide, tall, and 3 feet, 6 inches wide. It was decorated with almond blossoms, pomegranates, and lilies. Now, here's the thing here. Bible language, we don't know exactly what they meant, so there's two possibilities. One is there's three different things here. There's an almond blossom that was turned into the figure of it was made in gold, the pomegranate, and the lily. This is the lily of that area, the lily of the valley. That's one way of looking at it. Another way of looking at the words is all three of these things were from the almond, and so it would be the bud of the almond, and then there were decorations from the blossom of the almond, and then there were decorations from the very fruit of the almond. Perhaps the bowl was shaped like this almond. Either way, it can be looked at. There were utensils for use with the lampstand. There were the tongs. These were for cutting and trimming the wicks and pulling them out, pulling them up through the lamp. There were the snuff dishes. We're not sure what these were for. Some say they were to, after you trim the a wick, you didn't just throw the trimmings down. You put them in these dishes to carry them out of the holy place. Others said this was some kind of incense dish, and we're not sure. And then, very importantly, this lampstand burned pure olive oil. Now, we've laid out those facts. In a minute, we're going to apply them. Let's look next of all. There's our oil there. Let's look next of all at the placement and purpose of the lampstand. When you went through the door of the tabernacle, to your left would be the lampstand. It was to the left. You remember, if you outline the position of the furniture of the tabernacle, it is in the shape of a cross, and here is the lampstand on the left arm of the cross. What was the purpose of it? The Bible, I read the scriptures, the Bible said, first of all, that the lampstand gave light for itself. Now, this will mean something in a moment. You see, there was no 60-watt bulbs and electricity in the tabernacle. And the priest never carried in a lamp. That lamp was lit inside by this lampstand. But what's interesting, the Bible makes a point that it had a light to cast light upon itself. Very important to what we're going to see in a moment. Its light was to have light so you could see the beauty of the candlestick. Okay? But it was positioned, the Bible said, that its light was cast upon the table of shewbread. And though the scripture doesn't mention this, it's implied because it was the only light in the room, that it also gave light so the priest could minister, see, with the incense and the blood at the altar of incense. It gave light for the ministry at the altar of incense. And so there was a light that lit itself. There was a light that it shined upon the table of shewbread, and then there was a light so they could minister at the altar of incense. Now, we laid that all out, and with the help of God, we're going to bring it together. First of all, we want to look at the type and or illustration of these things. First of all, the gold. The gold is always a type of Christ's divinity. He was God in the flesh, and gold always spoke of that. But here's the interesting thing. We are made partakers of his divine nature. That gold, the center stem we're going to see, typifies Christ. But the branches that come from it are us, the believer, the Christian. You say, how is that possible? Peter caught a little bit of that. He said, whereby are given unto us exceeding and great and precious promises, that by these you might be partakers of the divine nature. We get the gold too, so to speak. Gold is his divine nature, but we are a branch on that lampstand. Let's look next of all at the stem of the branches. Christ is the central staff. Here's the I like this rendition the best. Here is the lampstand, that center that center stem, that is Christ. We believers are the branches that come from Him. On either side, these branches came from the center stem. Just like, and the word is the same, the word that is used when Eve was taken out of Adam's side, the same word is used to describe these branches that came from the stem of the lampstand. How many knows we come from Christ? Our life is from Him. The connection we have to God is through Christ. Our eternal life is from Him. Amen. Our unity is from Him. The Bible says it was all of one piece. We are one with Christ. In fact, that's what Christ was concerned about. He said, I and my Father are one, but I want you to be at one with me too. And we to be one. We are one with Christ. We are united with Christ. We are united in Christ. Christ unifies us all. You know, that's the thing about a believer. If you're really a believer and I'm really a believer, the common thing that we have that unifies us is the stem. It's Christ. All branches should be connected to Christ, to the stem. We only stand by our attachment to the center stem. That branch could only stand. It did not have a base of its own. It could only, each branch could only stand because it was connected to the stem. The only way we're going to stand is to have a connection with Jesus Christ. I want to have that connection on Judgment Day. The Bible talks about how these stems are connected, or these branches are connected at one with the center stem. In Hebrews it said, for both he that sanctifieth Christ and they who are sanctified, the believers, are all of one. We're one with Christ. Hallelujah. Aren't you glad to be connected to Him? Another thing about the description, the Bible makes clear that the central stem was highest. It was higher than any branches. You'll see a lot of these renditions, and all the branches, including the center one, will be at the same height. That's not scripture. The center stem was highest. And one reason it was highest, the Bible said it had more of these decorations on it than the other branches did. So it was of necessity higher than the other branches. Amen. I believe, I believe that was, the reason of that was, it was a showcased part. It was above the other branches to show that the stem had the preeminence, that it was to have the center of attention. And I believe it's still that way. I believe Christ should always have the center of attention. He should be lifted higher than everything we do. Can you say amen? Christ should always be preeminent. I believe that's how we have the glory of God, is when we lift Christ up. In fact, not only in the church, but in our individual life, the stem of Christ should rise above everything else in our lives. Amen? The Bible says it was made by being beaten. They didn't make a mold and pour, melt the gold and pour it in there. They took the gold and they beat it with a hammer. And I do believe it's a significant illustration. It's Christ's suffering in His death. His beating that results in our being able to be a part of His body at one with Him. How did those branches get to be a part of that stem? The branches became a part of the stem by the beating of the hammer. How did you get to be a part of Christ's body, Christ's church? By the beating He took prior and on the cross. It was His death, it was His beating that allows us to be a part of Him. How many knows He suffered greatly that we could be a part of this thing? Beaten, not cast. That means it was made by hand. Delicate, intricate, painstaking work by hand. And the church is the work, the handiwork, the masterpiece of God at work in our lives. And the Bible said that this was made, these lamps were made to be reservoirs of oil. It was made to hold and to burn the oil. There's another ancient lamp that they've dug up from this time period very primitive. You poured the oil into the bowl of the lamp. You had some kind of wick, and you lit the end of it once the wick was soaked. Something like this. Of course, the lampstand was made out of gold. There's that other one I showed you earlier. Again, this isn't gold, but it would be under this kind of structure. It makes us think that we too, as a part of this lampstand, we are vessels. I tell you what God's will is for we as vessels. It's that we be filled with the oil. How many knows what oil is illustrative of in Scripture? It's an illustration of what? The Holy Spirit. Amen. How many knows that God wants us to be filled with the Holy Spirit? Hallelujah. We are to be vessels of His Spirit. But the anointing which you have received of Him. The word anointing, I've preached on this many times. The word anointing literally means the smearing on of oil. The smearing on of oil which you have received of Him abideth in you, and you need not that any man teach you, but as the same anointing teacheth you of all things, and is true, and is no lie, and even as it hath taught you, you shall abide in Him. John says it's the oil, the Holy Spirit, that gives us spiritual understanding. We're back to this illumination, as we're going to see. It's still that way. It's the Holy Spirit that gives us understanding. Paul said, the natural man receiveth not the things of the Spirit of God, for they are foolishness unto him, neither can he know them, because they are spiritually discerned. You need the Spirit to know the things of God. And here John says, that Spirit is the oil. And so the oil is God at work in our lives. I want you to notice that there are seven branches, seven lamps. That's an important number in the Bible. It's the number of perfection. But notice what it says in Revelation 1:4. Grace be unto you and peace from Him which is and which was and which is to come, and from the what? The seven spirits which are before His throne. That doesn't mean there's seven Holy Spirits. That means that the Holy Spirit is complete. There's no fault. There's no failure. There's no deficiency in Him. There's only one Holy Spirit, but He is called the seven spirits. We'll see why in a moment. In Revelation 4:5, tell me that this lampstand wasn't coming to John's mind when God revealed this to him. And out of the throne proceedeth lightnings and thunderings and voices, and there were seven lamps of fire burning before the throne, which are the seven spirits of God. This is what John saw in heaven. He saw seven lamps of fire. Amen. Remember, Moses was to build the tabernacle according to the pattern that God showed him, and the writer of Hebrews said it spoke of heavenly things. And that lampstand is not only a picture of Christ and the church connected to Him. That lampstand is a type of Jesus and the church filled with the Holy Spirit. And being filled with the Holy Spirit, those seven burning lamps show us what the Holy Spirit is all about. He's about fire, He's about oil, and all of that combined is about illuminating to our hearts spiritual truths. Amen. Look at the seven branches of the lampstand. Now let's go to Isaiah 11:2. And the Spirit of the Lord shall rest upon Him, upon Christ, the Spirit of wisdom and understanding, the Spirit of counsel and might, and the Spirit of knowledge. If you count those, and the fear of the Lord, if you count those up, there are seven. There's a Spirit of the Lord, Spirit of wisdom, Spirit of understanding, Spirit of counsel, Spirit of might, Spirit of knowledge, Spirit of fear or reverence. The sevenfold Spirit, the seven lamps. The Holy Spirit, He does great things in our life if we let Him. Amen. Let's bring all together. All of those were for the purpose of having light in the holy place. First of all, remember, Christ is the stem. Christ is the light. How many believes that? Jesus said, I am the light of the world. He that followeth me shall not walk in darkness, but shall have the light of life. If you don't have Christ in your life, you're walking in darkness. Jesus said, you need to walk in light, because he that walketh in darkness doesn't know where he's going. He's going to stumble. But he said, while you have the light, believe in the light, that you may be children of the light. And if you yet have the opportunity, you don't have the light, but if you yet have the opportunity by hearing about Christ as light, it's time to receive Him. But there's going to be a stumbling in your life because you'll never make it without the light of Jesus Christ. He's the light. Aren't you glad for that? But not only is He the light, but by being a part of Him, by being the branches, we are to give light as well. That light draws attention to the lampstand. We'll get to that in a moment, but we are light as well. Let your light so shine before men that they may see your good works and glorify your Father which is in heaven. We're light too, but the Bible says that the light of the branches was to shine upon the stem. And so our light is to illuminate Christ. Amen. All of our lives should be a light that shows Christ to this world. I want folks to be able to look at me and see Christ, don't you? The light illuminated the lampstand itself. It's all about illuminating Christ. Look at what the psalmist said. Deep spiritual truth. In thy light shall we see light. Think about that. In thy light shall we see light. And it's speaking of in the light of God, we have understanding. In the light of God, we see what the light is all about. It's only by God's light that we can see the light who is God. If God didn't illuminate to our minds and hearts, we couldn't know anything about Him. So He's the light that shines light on Himself so that we might see and understand Him. The light shined directly on the table of showbread. As we're going to learn about that bread. We sang about it tonight. The bread of Christ. The light is so that we can be nourished by the bread. And then the light enabled ministry at the altar of incense. In other words, the light enables the praise. You know when you praise the most? It's when you allow the light of Christ to shine greatly in your life and in your heart. Amen. Then there was the ornamentation. We told you there were different ways of looking at it, but let's take this way, the lilies. The lily always spoke in Bible times of purity. That speaks of Christ's purity. These were symbolized, and the semblance of them was worked into the gold. Then there was the pomegranates. The pomegranate was always a sign of fruitfulness. Christ's productivity, His fruitfulness. He produced a church. He produced us here these 2,000 plus years later. And then the almond blossom was always a sign of resurrection, because I understand in that part of the world, at least, it's the first tree to blossom. It's the first tree to come back alive after the death of winter. And Christ power was illustrated by the resurrection power that raised Him from the dead. That's the same power, Paul said, that God wants to put in us, the resurrection power of Jesus Christ. Let's end tonight, as I like to do, with some life lessons. What is this all about? How does this make a difference in our walk with Christ? Tomorrow morning, how does this make a difference as we walk with God? I want to go ahead and follow the schematic again. Our own lives should follow this pattern of drawing closer to the Lord. Last week, I went backwards. Not last week, but right now I did. Last week we were reviewing how we talked about the brazen altar, and that is where we take care of guilt and condemnation. That's where we receive justification from God. And then last week we talked about the laver. That's where we deal with our sinful nature and the appeal of the world. That's sanctification. But what is this? The lampstand. As we progress in God, what's that about? That's not illumination. We have Christ illuminated to us that we might show Christ to others. You know, the only way we can really show Christ for who He is to the world is if we first see Him ourselves for who He really is. You know, there's no way I can make Christ real to someone that's lost that I'm witnessing to unless He first has been made real to my own heart. Isn't that right? That's what this lampstand is about, is saying, oh God, shine the light of Christ in my heart so that I might see Him for who He is, that I might show Him. I believe we must daily foster and draw on our oneness with Christ. As the branches were one with the stem, we are to be one with Christ. I think daily we need to practice that. You know, there was years ago, I was really young, and I was asked to be a principal of a quite large Christian school, and that was my first Christian school to be principal of, and it was a big job, and there was a staff of about 12 or 14, and I had to walk right in there, and I knew I was out of my league right off. And one of the first things I did was start morning staff prayer meetings. I'm sure that was popular, but I needed it for myself. But I remember from the very start, after taking that position, a prayer God taught me to pray. It was a simple, it's from John 15. I prayed this way: Jesus, you're the vine, and I'm just a branch. And I need what you have. And the only way I'm going to have it is by my connection with you. Because you said, without you, I can do nothing. Lord, you're the vine, I'm the branch. And I need your sustenance can come from you into my heart. I believe this lampstand is teaching us we are connected to the stem. And our very life, our spiritual life, day by day, depends on our fostering and drawing on our oneness with Christ. We are connected with Christ. All that Christ has can come into our hearts. How many believe he's got the strength, the power, the ability for us to face what we face? Draw on that. Pray it. He knows it, but you're minding yourself. Pray it. I'm at one with you, Christ. I need your grace and your

in our lives. Without the oil, there was no light. Without the oil, there was no light. And the only way we're going to have the light of Christ in our life is to have the working and the moving of the Holy Spirit in our life. I sense my need of more of the Spirit in my life, don't you? When the Spirit moves in my life, there is a light that shows Christ to the world. And then, last of all, a life lesson is we need those moments of illumination when the Holy Spirit makes Scripture come alive to us. We need those moments. Amen. We call them illumination. We don't get new truth. I don't believe that. There's some branches of Pentecostal, they talk about how God shows them new things. We don't need new truth. We need the light shine on the truth we already have. That's called we need those moments. I'm going to wrap this up in just a second. But you know, things are getting bad. They really are. But I believe the worst times get of a greater necessity is, number one, that we have light. And number two, that we be light. If you ever wonder about this, just take this in the context of us talking about the lampstand tonight. Remember this story? We had it from young kids in Sunday school. And the child Samuel ministered unto the Lord before Eli. And the word of the Lord was precious or rare in those days. And there was no open vision. And it came to pass at that time when Eli was laid down in his place, and his eyes began to wax dim that he could not see. And ere the lamp of God went out in the temple of the Lord, or before the lamp of God went out in the temple of the Lord where the ark of God was, and Samuel was laid down to sleep, that the Lord called Samuel, and he answered, "Here am I." It's sticking back and forth between reality and spiritual condition, but it said the spiritual condition was awful. I mean, nobody was hearing from God. There was no light being shown on the evil of God's people and what to do. And Eli typified that, and he's old, he's worn out, he's lost his eyesight, and he's going to lie down and sleep. But God said it's time that the light shine, and it was right before the lamp of God went out. Now that could mean it was flickering, the priests weren't taking care of it, and it was about to die out for that night. It could mean that, but it also means there was almost no spirituality left. There was almost no word of God left. And the lamp of God was about to go out. And God said, "I'm going to relight the lamp. I'm going to build the flame." And he called to a boy, Samuel. And he said, "Samuel, the light, the word of God's about to go out. But I'm going to light you as a light. I'm going to fill your heart with the oil and light you. And you're going to have the word of God for this nation that they need in times like these." I like to say, in times like these, when the lamp's about to go out, and make no mistake, it is. I'm not just talking about in the nation, but in so many churches, the lamp is about to go out. But I believe if we'd hear with our hearts, we'd hear the Lord calling us by name and saying, "I want to fill you with oil. I want to light the fire in your life, so men can have the word of God and the gospel of Jesus Christ." Amen. In the New Testament, those seven churches, even the Lord said to them, "Repent before I take your lamp away, before I take the oil and the fire away. Repent, get it right." And I believe the Lord would say to us tonight in these last days, amen, get it right so we just have to take away the lamp, the oil, and the flame. Amen. But seek Him so we can keep the oil, keep the flame, and be lights in this world that we live in, and have the word of God illuminated not only to us, to those around us. How many wants to be a part of that lampstand? Hallelujah. I close with this. We need moments of the illumination when the Holy Spirit makes Scripture alive to us. Let me just give you one instance of this in closing. In Bible school, in the Greek program, I was required to do word studies. And I'll never forget, the school was still down at the church. I'd spent all afternoon in the library. I think you're going to pick up I found a way to escape from the library, but I studied this one Greek word. I mean, it gets pretty musty studying Greek words. I mean, you go back and study how it was used in Old Greek and how it was used by the Greek church fathers and how it was used by all the apostles and how it was used by, you know, and you just do all, and it was getting pretty dusty in there, you know.
Dust him.

0: Musty. Let me show you the scripture I was studying. It was this right here. I do not frustrate the grace of God. For if righteousness come by the law, then Christ is dead in vain. And I can't remember if I studied the word frustrate or vain or both of them, but I studied those words and wasn't getting anywhere. And finally, just about had enough material together to write the word report, and I went down to the chapel, and I began praying, and I opened my Bible, and I was reading this, and all of a sudden, the light was just shined on that passage. I mean, God started speaking things to me from that. I can't tell you everything he said, but I, at that moment, I knew what Paul was saying about frustrating the grace of God. You know, some people do frustrate the grace of God. God moves on them in a church service, and they leave, and they do the same thing wrong they were doing before they came to church. I mean, it was as if it was to none avail, in vain, that God even moved on their hearts. I mean, that's what I'm talking about. Another way God showed me we frustrate the grace of God is we begin to say this, you know, God can take care of everybody else's sins, but mine's too bad. Have you ever heard someone say that? I know he forgives other folks. I know he helps other folks, but you don't know me. You don't know what I've done. I'm the exception to this thing. I feel like maybe I'm lost for eternity. That's frustrating the grace of God. God said, I've got enough grace to cover your sin, and then I'm frustrating that grace by saying, no, it won't work for me. And I'm not preaching that. I'm just beginning to show you the things that God began to show me. That wasn't just the intellectual result of my having hit the books. No, sir. That moment in that chapel was when the light of the lampstand shone on the Word of God and gave my heart understanding and illumination. I know sometimes, because we're human, we read our Bibles, thank God we're faithful. We read our Bibles, and it's nothing but dry shucks. Amen? You finish reading the chapter, someone said, what did you read? You couldn't tell anybody. If they had a gun to your head and said, I'm going to shoot you if you don't tell me what you just read in the Bible. Some of the things, we would never say it, but when you start reading, you say, oh, this again? I know that by heart. There ain't a thing new in this. You never say that out loud, but you say that. Oh, I've heard this all my life. But I'm telling you, there's still an illumination of the Holy Spirit where suddenly the lampstand shines and God's truth is made real in such a powerful way to your heart. How many would like that to happen? Amen. Would you stand? Come, music. Praise the name of the Lord. Hallelujah. If you want oil in your vessel, your lamp trimmed and burning, the light of God shining not only on the things of God, but to a lost world. Would you come and seek the Lord tonight and say, oh God, I want to be a part of that lampstand. Would you come tonight all over the building? Hallelujah. If you're here and you're lost, I want to tell you, God's grace can save you tonight. Don't frustrate His grace. Just accept it and let it do its work. Hallelujah. Hallelujah. Oh God, fill us with the oil. Trim our lamps. Help us to be lights. Help us to keep our connection with Jesus Christ. We draw on you, Lord. We're at one with you. Hallelujah. Hallelujah. Hallelujah. Thank you, Jesus. Thank you, Jesus. Thank you, Jesus. Thank you, Jesus. Hallelujah. Hallelujah. Hallelujah. Thank you, Jesus. Hallelujah. Just tell Him, Lord, I need oil in my lamp. I need my wick trimmed. I need to see something fresh from the Word of God. I need the illumination of the Holy Ghost on my situation. I need the light of God in my path. I need the light of Jesus. I need it to shine in my heart. Shine in my life. Be a lamp all tonight.
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3: My brethren, count it all joy when you fall into divers temptations, knowing this, that the trying of your faith worketh patience. But let patience have her perfect work, that you may be perfect and entire, wanting nothing. Verse 12, blessed is the man that endureth temptation, for when he is tried, he shall receive the crown of life, which the Lord hath promised to them that love him. Verse 27, pure religion and undefiled before God and the Father is this, to visit the fatherless and widows in their affliction, and to keep himself unspotted from the world. Father, we're thankful and grateful for your divine word, for your people, for the songs that we've heard this morning, the presence of the Lord in the midst of your people. Father, we pray that you'd help us in this service, that the name of the Lord would be exalted in our hearts. We'd give glory to your name. We'd worship you from our hearts in spirit and in truth. And Lord, our lives would be transformed by your word and by your spirit. Father, we need the anointing of the Lord as we speak your word this morning. Help us to be able to speak according to the will of God. And I pray, Father, that some life would be touched. And we'll give you the glory and honor in Jesus' name. Amen. You may be seated. I want to call your attention particularly to verse 12. Blessed is the man that endureth temptation, for when he is tried, he shall receive the crown of life, which the Lord hath promised to them that love him. And I'd like to preach this morning for a few minutes on after testing triumph. From my text, the Christian is assured of a reward for enduring testing times. After we have been tested, when we are tried, after we have stood the test, we shall receive a crown of life, which the Lord hath promised to them that love him. There is no reward promised to them who do not endure the testing, who do not pass the test. But there is a crown of life promised to them who stand the test, who endure the test. There are two types of temptation. Both of them are mentioned in this first chapter of James. There is a temptation in which there is an appeal for a person to do evil, an appeal for a person to act contrary to the will of God, contrary to the word of God. The Bible tells us that God is not tempted with evil. And God does not tempt any man with evil. He never appeals to anybody to do evil. All such temptation comes from our adversary. The Bible says that every man is tempted when he's drawn away of his own lust and enticed, or he's baited by the devil. And when lust hath conceived, it bringeth forth sin, and sin, when it is finished, bringeth forth death. Now, every man is tempted. We're all tempted at times in life. There's an appeal. There's a bait. Satan tries to get our attention, to draw us into evil, to get us to act contrary to the will of God, contrary to the word of God. All temptation is based in this manner. You see, the very first temptation in the Garden of Eden came to Eve through a suggestion from the devil. The devil says, hath God said, thou shalt not eat of this tree? And she said, the Lord said, thou shalt not eat of this tree, or neither touch it, lest ye die. Satan said, you shall not surely die. So she has the word of God who said, if you eat of this tree, in the day that you eat of it, you shall surely die. Satan said, you shall not surely die. She had a very clear choice. God says, Satan says. And this is her choice. Who will she choose to believe? And we know that Eve chose to believe the devil. And every temptation is after this pattern. You either choose to believe God or you choose to believe the devil. And the devil baits us. He probes to find out where your weak spot is, what it is that you are tempted by. You know, there's some things that don't tempt me. The devil knows they don't tempt me. He wouldn't even try to tempt me with it. I never smoked a cigarette in my life. I don't have any taste for cigarettes. He can throw cigarettes at me all day long. There's no temptation there. Never tasted a Pabst Blue Ribbon in my life. He could set packs of Pabst Blue Ribbon before me all day long, and I'd never be any temptation to me. So there's some things that the devil knows he could never tempt me with. But Satan doesn't know everything. He's not God. He does not know everything. But he probes in your life to try to find out what your weakness is. I've got weaknesses, and you've got weaknesses. Pabst Blue Ribbon is not a weakness of mine. But the Satan will probe your life to try to find out what your weakness is. And then he baits us. He sets a trap for us. He baits us and entices us to do evil, to act contrary to the Word of God, to act contrary to the will of God. Every man is tempted. He's baited by Satan. Then there's another type of temptation. Temptation exists like this. It's really better named testing. Now we know that the Bible says God does not tempt a person. He does not tempt a person in the sense that God does not appeal to someone to do evil. But the Bible does say that God tempted Abraham. Now, temptation in this sense is testing. God does test us. He does not tempt us, entice us to do evil, but God tests us. Testing is the conditions that add strength to the appeals of the devil. All right, now get this. If you never have anybody to ever do you wrong, you're not going to be tempted to be bitter. If everybody strokes your fur the right way, you'll never be tempted to be bitter. But it's when somebody turns against you, strokes your fur the wrong way, when somebody becomes your adversary, it's in those pressing conditions, it's in those circumstances of life, that the temptation to be bitter sets in your life. So conditions come to us that increase the power of temptation, that increase the power of that appeal to do evil, of that appeal to act contrary to the will of God and to the Word of God. God allows circumstances in your life that adds strength to the appeal to do evil. He allows circumstances in your life that add strength to the appeal to act contrary to the will of God. And it may be sickness, it may be suffering. It's in these times that we are vulnerable, circumstances are against us, and the appeal to do something contrary to the will of God, to take action outside the will of God, that appeal from Satan becomes stronger because of the circumstances that we find ourselves in. I have known people that serve God faithfully as long as their companion lived. And when their companion died and the circumstances of life changed, all of a sudden they're making all these decisions outside the will of God, contrary to the Word of God, and the circumstances of their life added strength to the appeal of the devil to act contrary to the will of God. We must understand that these times of testing come to all of us. And there are times in our life when we're more vulnerable. There's times in my life when I'm more vulnerable. And there's times in your life when you are more vulnerable to the suggestions of the devil to act contrary to the will and word of God. Here is a man in the Bible by the name of Job. Job was sorely tested. You remember, this man is the richest man in the East, and God testifies about him that he's a perfect man, that he eschews evil. He's an upright man. This man, God said, I don't have anybody like him in all the earth. He's tested. He's tested by wealth. You know, wealth is a temptation. It's a test. And this man is tested by wealth. It's a very strong test. Wealth is a very strong test. The church does much better in times of persecution than it does in times of prosperity. Prosperity tests the loyalty and devotion of a person to God. Will people pray when their cupboard's full? Will people pray when their bank account's full? Will people be faithful to God and to His Word when it seems like they need nothing from Him? Will people continue to feel their need to seek the Lord when everything's going good for them? Their health is holding up. Their cupboard's holding up. Their bank account's holding up. Prosperity is a severe test of your commitment to Jesus Christ. This man Job passed the test. In the time that he's prospering, he is faithful to God. God testifies about him that he's a perfect man and that he eschews evil and he's walking uprightly before God. But his prosperity gives way to poverty. In one day, he loses it all. And now then he's tested by poverty. What will he do now that he's lost everything that he had in one day's time? He went from prosperity to poverty overnight. What will Job do? And not only is he tested by poverty, he's tested by sorrow. In the same day that he loses everything, he loses 7 children. Now, you know, 2.5 years ago, I went to my first funeral with 2 caskets. In McCall, South Carolina, 2 sisters died in a car accident. We went to this funeral, first time in my life I'd ever been to a funeral with 2 caskets in one funeral. 1 month later, I was in another funeral, 2 caskets, my mother and daddy. In one funeral, 2 caskets. 1 month later, you talk about a time of sorrow and heartache and brokenness. But you understand that Job had 7 caskets in one funeral and all of them his children. And it all happened in one day that he lost everything he owned, and now all of his children are lying dead in one day. This man is sorely tested. If he's going to fail God, he's vulnerable right now. I'm telling you, he's vulnerable to the suggestions of the devil right now. He's just lost everything he had. 7 of his children lying there dead. What will Job do? The devil said, I'll cause him to curse you, God. But the Bible says that Job said, the Lord giveth and the Lord taketh away. Blessed be the name of the Lord. Job passed his test. Job kept on worshiping God. Job said, I'm going to keep on blessing the name of the Lord. As if that were not enough, in a few days, Job loses his health. And now then he's suffering, afflicted from head to foot. And here he is, out an outcast, sitting on the trash heap outside the city, scraping himself with broken pieces of pottery. His sores oozing. His neighbors despising him, his friends accusing him, and his wife saying, listen, Job, look where you're at. See what's happened to you. You've gone from prosperity to poverty. You've lost all your children, and now you've lost your health. Why don't you just curse God and die? And Job said to her, you speak like a foolish woman. Though he slay me, yet will I trust him. Here's a man in the time of testing, and you understand that the temptations were strong in that vulnerable time of his life, but Job passed the test and said, though he slay me, yet will I trust him, and I will maintain my integrity before him, he says. I will not act out of the will of God. Look at Joseph down in Egypt. This young man, favorite son of Jacob, made him a coat of many colors, despised by his brethren, sent by his father to check on his brethren who are watching over the flocks. They see him coming. They plot to take his life. They throw him in a pit. He appeals for his life. And Reuben has plans to rescue him. He's gone. A camel train comes by headed to Egypt. The brothers say, look, let's don't kill him. Let's sell him for a slave. And so they sell Joseph to these slave traders. They take him down into Egypt. They sell him to Potiphar, captain of the guard, Pharaoh's guard. And here is Joseph, ripped out of the hands of his father, rejected by his brethren, sold as a slave into Egypt. And probably many people in that day would have rather been dead than a slave. It was that severe to be a slave in those days. And it would have been preferable to die than to be sold as a slave. And here he is, a slave in Potiphar's house. Now, he could have become a bitter young man. He could have complained and grumbled about his circumstances in life. But the Bible tells us that Potiphar noticed that the Lord was with him. He saw a different spirit in this young man. The Bible says he elevated him, made him master of his household, turned everything over to him. And one day Joseph is working in the house. His master's wife has set her eyes on him. And so over and over she appeals to him to have an affair with her. He will not accept the bait. Finally, one day, he's in the house. Nobody else is around. She grabs him. She thinks, this is my opportunity. She appeals to him. Here's a young man who has been cut off from his family. There's nobody in the family to watch over him, to bring shame to him, if he does what she's appealing for him to do. He is cut off from the worship of his people, all alone in a land of heathens. And it would be so easy now. He's been mistreated. He's been rejected. He's in a foreign land. It would be so easy just to give in to the appeal to act contrary to the will of God. This woman grabs hold of him. He comes out of his coat. He flees from her. He gives her the reason why he will not give in to this woman's appeals. He said, how can I do this and offend my God? He said, my master has not withheld anything from me, but you do not belong to me. I would sin against God. I would sin against my master to act this way. And so Joseph leaves his coat in her hands and runs from the house and turns down the temptation. I'm telling you, brother, that there are times that you are vulnerable. And you need to understand that the circumstances of your life make you vulnerable. But if your mind is made up, God will help you to overcome temptation, whatever the circumstances of your life are. Joseph fled for his life. Fled for his character. He left his coat in her hands. but he kept his character and got out of the house. He was falsely accused by the wife. He wound up in prison. And even in prison, this young man kept a good spirit. The prison keeper noticed that this young man had an excellent spirit about him, set him over all the other prisoners. Remember how Joseph interpreted the dreams of Pharaoh's servants. It came to pass just like he said. And Joseph said to the butler, he said, when you are restored to your place, remember me. Tell them about me. I'm here through no fault of my own. I'm suffering not because I've done anything wrong. Would you please remember me before Pharaoh? And the butler forgot him. 2 long years went by. And the butler forgot him. And he's still in the dungeon. He could have become bitter and say, that man's ungrateful. I interpreted his dreams for him. And now that he's forgotten me and I'm rotting in this prison. And he could have become a bitter man. You see, he was in the test. He was being tried. He was being tested. But Joseph never broke. He never gave in to the pressures that he was under. And finally, Pharaoh has a dream. His servants hear about it. He wants to know what the meaning is. Nobody can tell him. But the butler says, I remember my thoughts this day. There's a man down there in the dungeon. He can interpret that dream for you. Call for Joseph. God gives him the interpretation of the dream. And Joseph gives him counsel. And Pharaoh says, who would be a better man to set over Egypt than this man? And so he pulls him up out of the dungeon, sets him on a throne, and makes him second in command in Egypt. Here's a young boy that went from being a slave through the dungeon to the throne because he passed the test and because he stood the trial, because he was faithful to God when the pressure was on. When he is tried, understand this, you are going to be tried. You're going to be tried by circumstances of life that come to you. You'll be tried by sickness. You'll be tried by adverse circumstances of life. You'll be tried by people who become your enemies and your adversaries. You'll be tried when things are not going so good financially. You'll be tried when things are not going so good in your home and in your family, when the devil is fighting with all he's got against you. The pressure's on. The trial is on. When your job is at stake, you don't know if you'll have one tomorrow or not. And the pressure is on. It's testing time. And in that testing time, there's a bait set before you. Will you act contrary to the will of God? Will you misbehave in time of pressure, of trouble, of suffering? Will you act out of the will of God? This is our test. You know, the Bible says that judgment must first begin at the house of God. This is our judgment. The test that we go through, this is our judgment. And it's after we are tried. You know, he said, count it all joy when you fall into diverse temptations. How many of y'all rejoicing then because of the pressure you're under? Hard to do, ain't it? Difficult to say, thank God for this pressure I'm feeling. Thank God that the circumstances of life were adverse. Thank God that things are not going too good. It's hard for us to rejoice in those times. But the reason we don't rejoice is because we don't see what God's doing. But God's doing something in those testing times. In those testing times, God's working things out of us that we don't need. In those testing times, God's speaking to our heart and revealing His power to us. You would never know the power of God until you stood in need of the power of God and God came through in your life. It's in these times that God's maturing us. Count it all joy when you fall into diverse temptations, knowing this, that the trying of your faith worketh patience. God is working endurance in you. He's working patience in you. He's working something in you that causes you to be willing to wait on God when the pressure's on in your life. That keeps you from making decisions that you will later regret when you look back down the road because you acted out of the will of God when the pressure was on in your life. God's working endurance in you, patience in you. You know, sometimes we move when we ought to be waiting. That was what happened to Abraham and Sarah. When God had given them a promise, I'm going to give you a son. I'm going to make your seed like the stars of heaven. I'm going to make your seed like the sand of the seashore. And years go by and no son. And finally Sarah says, hey, Abraham, let's help God out here. Looks like God ain't going to get around to it. We're getting old. It's getting late. Yeah. We need to do something. So you take Hagar. Have a child by Hagar. And Abraham does. He listens to the suggestion of his wife under the pressure of waiting. They make a decision out of the will of God. We're still suffering from it today. The world is suffering from it today. Because the descendants of Ishmael and the descendants of Isaac are still at it today. We're still suffering from that decision thousands of years ago because somebody made a decision under pressure out of the will of God. It's 25 years after God said, I'm going to give you a son. 25 years later, Isaac is born. They hold the promise in their hands. God's working patience, endurance. Let patience have her perfect work that you may be perfect and entire. God's maturing you. God's bringing you to the point that you can wait on Him. God's bringing you to the point to let you understand that He can handle things better than you can. And that He answers prayer. Oh yeah, hallelujah. God really answers prayer. And you can trust Him. And you can believe in Him. And you can wait on Him. And you don't have to act contrary to the will of God to get things done when God is on the throne. And you got a promise from Him. Wait on the Lord. Hallelujah. Psalmist said, I'd fainted unless I'd believed to see the goodness of the Lord in the land of the living. Wait on the Lord. Be of good courage. He shall strengthen thine heart. Wait, I say, on the Lord. Hallelujah. Sister Judy, if you'll come to the piano. I want to sing a song this morning in closing. And get you to sing it with me. I know that some of you are in testing times right now. You know, maybe most all of us are. Testing times. It's testing time. You know it's testing time. In so many ways, it's testing time for the people of God. And you may be in one of those tests right now. But He said, blessed is the man. What does that word blessed mean? It means he's happy. That man that endures temptation. For when he is tried, he shall receive a crown of life. Hallelujah. Which the Lord hath promised. to them that love him. Hey, brother and sister, this is what compels us to obey. This is what compels us to keep visiting the sick, the widows and the afflicted, widows and the orphans in their affliction. Keeps us doing good in times of pressure. This is what keeps us from saying no, keeps us saying no to the world when the pressure's on. Keeps us unspotted from the world. We endure temptation when we are tempted to make wrong decisions. Oh my. Oh my, young people. You know, sometimes you're waiting on God to send you a boyfriend, send you a girlfriend. And if you're not careful, the devil will come to you and say, hey, look, you won't never get married, living for God, serving God, being a good Christian. There just ain't nobody for you. You just might as well throw up your hands and go to the world and find you somebody in the world. You know he talks like that. Wait on the Lord. Be of good courage. He'll come through for you if you'll trust God. And I want us to sing just a little bit of this Isaiah chapter 40. Faith that waits.

Let's stand together. You may be going through a trial this very day. Pressure may be on in your life. But I'm telling you, if we will endure the test, there's triumph beyond the testing. The crown of life for those that endure the test. Father, we're thankful this morning. Grateful. Lord, we go through testing times. I've been there. There are people right here in this service that the pressure's on in their life. Oh, God, Satan comes to us in those vulnerable times. Heals to us to act out of the will of God. Speak out of the will of God. Do something out of the will of God. Makes his appeal to us. Tries to draw us into the world, into his traps. Pray that we'd recognize, Lord, where we are. We'd recognize the devices of the devil. We'd understand, Lord, the appeal that's being made to us in our

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0: Go in the strength of the Lord. 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
2: Tonight, but we didn't have testimony, so I'll testify about it tonight. I'm thankful for what the Lord does in our families. And you never know what the Lord's doing in people's heart and life and in their family's life until they testify about it. And if they don't testify about it, you don't know. But so I want to testify. Here a while back we had the Easter play. And my Josiah is about a year younger than Brother Keplinger's and Sister Brooks' Josiah. But from time to time, Brother Keplinger would be talking to me, and he'd tell me about things, how his Josiah would, be with him when he was praying or come and ask questions and different things. And I'd think, well, man, mine's not doing that. He's not, and I'm thinking, and then it dawned on me, okay, well, mine's a little younger still, and Brother Keplinger, sometimes I'd ask, well, has he been doing that for a while? No, he's kind of just starting. But I'd have to remind myself. Brother Prysock, I think, well, man, am I not doing something right? Am I, what is he doing that's clicking with this kid? Well, we had the Easter play, and, Josiah, he goes to Sunday school. He goes to Children's Church, Kids for Christ. We had devotions at home, and we've got Christian videos that tell about Bible stories. But through all that, he's never really, just had a big interest in the things of God, asking questions and stuff. In fact, we've even put up some of the movies that weren't, Bible stories or something. They weren't bad movies, but we've even put some of those up because he was getting caught up in, trying to be Peter Pan or something like that, maybe, versus, well, when we had the Easter play, just shortly thereafter, he's begun to ask questions, and to the point where, don't misunderstand me, but like, okay, we've explained this, and he keeps on. And I'm not griping, I'm not complaining, understand what I'm saying. You know how it is, sometimes your kid just keeps asking the same thing. I mean, you'll sit there and explain it right then, and they'll ask you again, But he's beginning to ask about Jesus on the cross. I mean, him and Faith have played nailing Jesus to the cross. And he was like, is that wrong? I said, well, I said, that's, not really bad. I said, it ain't not necessarily the thing you want them to be playing. I'd rather be playing David and Goliath maybe than having Jesus nailed to the cross. But I think the Lord, though, he's really begun to ask questions. And just the other night in church, we were sitting over there, and he looked up here at one of these chandeliers, I guess. And is that the cross that Jesus was nailed to? And I just started laughing, and I said, no. I said, but it was a cross like that. And, his heart is beginning to open up, and he's beginning to understand truly what Jesus has done for us. And I thank the Lord for that. Praise God. All right, I'm going to want to preach to us tonight. Again, I'm going to read my text here a little bit later. I'm going to just jump right in here and read my text here in a few moments. But I'm going to preach on a thought tonight, the unruly evil, the unruly evil. And tonight I want to start off by asking you, is there an unruly evil in your life? Is there an unruly evil in your life? Is there some part of your life that is an unruly evil? There is not a doubt in my mind, if we was to stop and let you answer, that we'd get different opinions. Some people would say yes, some people would say, well, no, I don't think so. Some people, no doubt, would say, well, certainly. Some people probably already knows exactly where I'm going with this just by simply me saying that very thing. But nevertheless, others might say that they're just not quite sure. But I want to tell you that there is an unruly evil in each and every one of our lives. There's no questions asked. There is an unruly evil that is in and a part of our life. It doesn't matter if you're a sinner. It doesn't matter if you're a Christian. If you're a living human being, there is an unruly evil that you have abiding with you. Yes, even after you've become a Christian, there is an unruly evil that still is a part of you. And you think, Brother Armstrong, you know, I don't understand. Well, just bear with me, and you will here just before long. We all have an unruly evil within us. It doesn't matter if we like it or not. It doesn't matter if we realize it or not. It is a part of our everyday body. You must begin to think, well, what, you know, as we're sitting here, you may be beginning to think, well, what on earth could it be? What could it be? And I put down a few things that, you know, very well could classify into the category. I mean, it could be possibly our feet. You know, our feet can take us to some pretty bad places if we're not careful. They can begin to lead us and take us into places that, you know we ought not to be. Places that we know that we ought not to go. But if we're not careful, we let our feet take us to those type of places. I mean, you know, it's just like a kid, you know, we go outside and go get ready to get in the car, and, you know, every once in a while, Faith or Josiah, one of them will try to take off running out into the road or out into a parking lot out amongst the cars at Walmart or something like that. It takes their feet or taking them to places they ought not to be. But that's not the unruly evil that I'm talking about. You may think, well, what about our hands? In Colossians 2 and 21, it says, touch not, taste not, handle not. That very well could be an unruly evil within our heart and life. You know, there's a lot of things that your hands could partake of. They could pick up. They could entertain. But that's not it either. What about our eyes? What about our eyes? The Bible says in Matthew 5 and 28, but I say unto you that whosoever looketh upon a woman and lusts after her has committed adultery within his heart. That's what it says. That's a pretty serious thing there. But it's not even talking about our eyes. It's not, that is not the unruly thing there. And it, these things could be an unruly thing. They can be something within us. It could be talking about our ears, but it's not. I mean, there's things that you could listen to. There's things that you could allow to enter in through your ears, just like you could allow things to enter in through your eyes that will affect the way you think, that will affect the way you hear and see things and cause evil and cause that unruly evil. But none of those things there that I've just mentioned is what we're talking about tonight. Even though some of them could very well fit into that category, that's not what we're talking about. I want you to turn over to the book of James, chapter 3 with me. James chapter 3 and verse 7. There's a lot of different ways you can stand now for the reading. There's a lot of different ways you could look at this unruly evil. Those things fit into that category, but there is one thing that it truly is. In James chapter 3, I'm not going to read. You could, in fact, I'd encourage you to start reading verse 1 whenever you get home, maybe tonight before you go to bed, and study on this a little bit more, because I'm not going to cover all that there is to cover. But in verse 7 it says, for every kind of beast and of bird and of serpent and of things in the sea is tamed and hath been tamed of mankind. In verse 8 it says, but the tongue no man can tame. It is an unruly evil full of deadly poison. But the tongue no man can tame. It is an unruly evil full of deadly poison. It goes on in verse 10. It says, out of some mouths proceedeth blessings and cursings. My brethren, these things ought not to be so. Doth not the foundation send forth at the same place? Doth not a fountain send forth at the same place sweet water and bitter water? Father, we thank you for your word. We ask you to come by and move in our hearts and lives. Meet with us in these altars in a few moments when we come together and to pray. And we ask you to have your way in our hearts and lives. Lord, help us to receive what you have for us. In your name, Jesus, we pray. Amen. You can be seated. Talking about the unruly evil tonight. Now, I'm not going to talk about verse 10 and 11. That's something that I was really wanting to tie in. I talked to the youth actually Saturday night about that very thing, in a conversation. And, you know, what comes out of the fountain is a mixture of things. And a lot of people's lives and a lot of Christian lives, it's that very thing. And I guess in a sense we're going to touch on it a little bit, but not the way that you'd probably be thinking. But I want to talk here from mainly verse number 8, where it says, "The tongue can no man tame, and it is an unruly evil full of deadly poison." Looking back at verse 7, though, I want you to think about what it's verse 7 is saying. It says, "Every kind of beast, bird, serpent, and things in the sea is tamed and has been tamed of mankind." Think about that. You know, if you've ever been to the zoo, to a petting zoo, to a nature center, to SeaWorld, all those animals, they've been tamed to some degree. Now, we've all heard the stories of dude at the zoo be doing something wrong, you know, do something out of the ordinary, and, you know, the lion attack him or something. But those things have been tamed. Those things have been, you know, been taught how they're supposed to act. That they're not as wild as the other animals out in the wild. But they've been tamed, and they've been tamed by man. But the Word of God says that our tongue is an unruly evil, and it's full of deadly poison, and it cannot be tamed. There's no cunning, persuasion, influence.

But do you ever come to church to give? Think about that. Yes, I know you're tithing. That's part of it. But do you give of your worship? Come on, I mean, these things matter. Do you give of your energy in church, or is it, can it be half-hearted? You know what I'm saying? All, you know, all of us as humans know what I'm talking about. We have to make sure that we're not on this mentality that we just get from the Lord, but God gives us that we can give to others and do more for Him. When God moves in our churches and in these altars, He touches you for a reason. Yes, it is to encourage you. Yes, it is that initial verse that says He wants to fill you with joy and peace. Yes, that's step one. But He wants you to give to others as well. Hear me, that's why the Bible says this. This is very interesting. Luke 6:38, it says, "Give, and it shall be given unto you. Good measure, pressed down, shaken together, and running over shall men give into your bosom. For with the same measure that you meet withal, it shall be measured to you," what? "Again." Saying God replenishes. What you understand what I'm saying? There's no reason to be stingy, because what you give, God will give back. I mean, what a giving system, you know what I'm saying? This world is give and get, you know, but it's in the wrong way. God lets us know here, give. It says, come on, "Give and it shall be given unto you." The end of that verse is, "For with the same measure that you meet with all, it shall be measured to you again." It's a never-ending cycle in the life of a believer, because it never runs out. Remember again, who is the source of hope? The verse tells us that the God of hope, that lets us know that when God does something in your life and you begin to outflow and give out and do, God begins to pour back into you, and it becomes a never-ending flow, a never-ending cycle, and God desires to do that in every one of your lives. God will give you joy that you can help somebody else receive joy. God will give you peace. Matter of fact, I even encourage you to do this. You know what the greatest thing I believe you can do even in adversity? Give. You have need of mercy, won't you give mercy? If you have need of forgiveness, give it. God can give you, but just try it. You feel a lot better. If you need encouragement, won't you give somebody encouragement? You ever done that before? You did something even when you were going through something, and God encouraged you. How about this? Well, how about this? Many things that we can do in life, we just give, and we'll find that God isn't given to us. I remember one time a few years back, a church that I used to go to, we have a major ditch bank. And you can't get on it with a lawnmower if you try. You'd be a daredevil. And not only that, there's trees by the ditch bank that has massive roots, and you can't cut it even with a push mower. So it's a lot of weed eating. I remember one day on my lunch break, I was working a few miles, and this is a personal testimony, and it's nothing, but this is something God did for me. I was going through something at that time. I was praying, and there was a situation that had come up. Somebody had said, I forget all the details, but just going through the normal Christian warfare. I was praying one day, and I was trying to give time of fasting and prayer to the Lord. And one day around lunchtime, I was ready to eat, to be honest with you. Lunch hour was very important at work. I mean, say amen. Something about that lunch hour. You get there and it's just, you're like, thank Lord, it's here. Well, I thought to myself, well, Lord, I said, I'm going to go out to the church. So I drove a few miles. I had about an hour lunch at that time. Slow state, you understand. Worked for the state. 30 minutes when it's busy, an hour when we're not. So I went up to the church there, and there was a man by the name of Brother Timmy cutting grass. And I thought to myself, well, Brother Timmy, I said, he's a great guy. I went up there and said, Brother Timmy, can I help you? He said, yeah, brother. And he said the words I didn't want to hear. Can you weed eat? I said, I'll weed eat. So I went out there and I'm already hot and sweaty. You're weed eating that ditch bank. But it was just something in that moment of me weed eating. It's just personal testimony. God touched me while I was weed eating. And you say, this is what happened to me. I was weeding, and as I was weeding, I would look over at the church, and I just thought to myself, I'm doing this for the Lord. And I started weed eating and just began to cry and weep, and I found victory in weed eating. I was doing it for the Lord. I had to do something. I had to give something. I had to give my time. I had to give my efforts. I had to give my energy. If you're here today and you constantly have depression, why don't you do something for Jesus, and God will fill you up with what you give. You want peace? Do something for the Lord. You'll find no greater peace. Give of yourself. If you're bored and you're a Christian, do something. Because an idle mind, old saying, is the devil's playground. Do

0: something for the Lord. So notice this today, and we must understand that this also was a promise of Jesus, this cycle, this flow. It said this, Jesus said this in John 7:38, "He that believeth on me, as the Scriptures have said, out of his belly shall flow rivers of living water. But this he spake he of the Spirit, which they had believed on him should receive, for the Holy Ghost was not yet given, because of Jesus was not yet glorified." He said this, he says, the Scripture has said, out of his belly shall flow rivers of living water. A open cistern, a current of water that not only is there, but is drinkable and that is refreshing. Oh, think about this. You as a Christian, what does the outflow of your life look like? What is flowing out of you? If it's bitterness, something's wrong. If there's always negativity, something's wrong. All of us have to check ourselves and say, God, fill us up. But Lord, let there be an outflow in our life. This idea, like I said, is an idea of drinkable water, an open cistern, something like the rock that followed the children of Israel in the wilderness. When that rock was opened up, everybody could drink of it and everybody was refreshed. You ever heard of the term fresh water? You know, there's fresh water. We believe, you know, fresh water. Fresh water simply is this, is when the rain comes and it flows, and in that process it cleans the algae, the bacteria, and all that stuff. There's a constant movement in the water, and it constantly cleans the water. Cleans the bottom? Now, it don't look too clean, but it is. Cleaner than what it could be. But have you ever seen something, you had fresh water, but you ever heard the term stagnant water? Oh man, it stinks, don't it? We have back in North Carolina, I'd ride the four-wheeler there, and you come up on a hog lagoon. And what a hog lagoon was is where they took all the manure and all that stuff and would flush it out in this big pond and just let it sit there. And when you come up on it, you could be a half a mile, if the wind's just right, like this trash dump out here. See, sometimes you don't even know it's there. But other times you know it's there. And you come up with it, there's no outflow to it. It's a big lagoon there. It's stagnant water. It rains and there is no outlet. It becomes a breeding ground for bacteria and mosquitoes and different animals and things are in there. And if you drink that water, you're probably going to die. But the difference between fresh water and stagnant water is this. Fresh water has a flow. Stagnant water does not. What separates a fresh Christian and a stagnant Christian is this. A fresh Christian is going to have a flow in his life. A stagnant one will have nothing coming out. And that fresh Christian, even though they may have times of struggles and heartaches, that flow will keep them clean. That flow will keep them pure. That constant flowing of the Spirit and the work of God and the flowing of peace and joy, not only to themselves but others, it will keep them motivated and joyous and peaceful. But to that one that always receives and never gives out, he becomes a stagnant breeding ground for different things. If you're bitter, you might be stagnant. You understand? I'm trying to get you to understand this. How important it is for flow. Flow is very important. It keeps things fresh. The flow stops what doesn't belong. Takes out what does not belong there. You can tell in your life those that have a flow in their life. But you know what a cure is for stagnant water? Get them a water supply and get them a drainage. It's something that opens it up. You get a proper water supply somewhere. You give it proper drainage. And over time, that place will begin to purify itself because there's a flow there. Hear me today, friend. That's why streams in the mountains are considered so clean. We have to make sure as believers that all of us have a flow in our lives. I want to have that living water coming out of me. I want it to be flowing out of me. We must understand that this was also true for the early church. They didn't have a building. They didn't have music. They didn't have silver or gold. They went out believing the gospel and the great hope and the peace of joy, and they turned the world upside down. You'll find in Acts 3:6, this is what Peter said. He said, "Silver and gold have I none, but such as I have I give thee. In the name of Jesus Christ of Nazareth, rise up and walk." Peter couldn't give what he didn't have. But Peter received, and now he's giving. You'll find they'll receive again, and they keep on giving. They receive again, and they keep on giving. You'll find in Acts 10, he receives a revelation, then he begins to give. That is the will of God for us as a church, that we be testimonies of the Lord Jesus Christ, because the Bible tells us that ye shall have received power after the Holy Ghost has come upon you, and ye shall be witnesses unto me in both Jerusalem and all of Judea and in Samaria and into the uttermost parts of the earth. As my wife comes to the piano, I want you to understand today, and the whole entirety of this message, what I'm trying to preach to you is this. The triumph of the Holy Ghost in your life is when He can fill you with joy and peace. And then after He fills you with that joy and peace, and that overflowing of hope, that He can flow through you to others. This is what I'm trying to get you to understand as an individual. That's what the Holy Ghost is wanting to do in your life. He's wanting to flow. If you would stand to your feet tonight. And I trust you've received something from the Lord, something from the Word. And I trust that you listened. Because all I can do is preach. I can't come up here. I don't have gimmicks and games. I can preach what the Word says. And you can just trust that it finds root and hearts. I want to tell you today, friend, you know what God wants to do? If you don't have that peace and joy here tonight, God wants to fill you full of it. If you don't have that abounding hope, remember, like clusters of grapes about to burst forth, God wants you to leave here tonight so full. If you come to church and don't never get filled, something's wrong. God wants to fill you up. God wants you to be so full that when you leave here on Monday morning, it's coming out of you. And then you come back on Wednesday and guess what? You get full again. And then you go back to work or go wherever and it's flowing out of you. And then on Sunday you come back, you get filled again. But isn't it an amazing thing that God provides? It doesn't cost you a dime. The things of God, the Spirit of God is a gift and it was free. And God wants you to abound with it. I want that just to resonate in some of your hearts. He wants tonight, He wants you to get so full that you're bursting forth, joyous about it, happy about it. That's what God wants in your life. And if you would tonight, come find you a place to pray in these altars. It's just a regular altar call. Come find you a place to pray. Come gather around here and ask God to fill you up. I trust last week that God dealt with your heart and God put that inside of you. So come on around these altars. If you would empty them pews, come find you a place to pray and let God help you tonight. Let God move in your life. Pray for us as a church. Pray for us as individuals. God, fill us up, Lord.
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2: Times, and I know you've probably heard this before, but we need to be ready to give a man an answer of the hope that lies within us. And this is one doctrine that I really personally believe is worse than Catholicism, because it gives people a false hope, and a false hope is worse than no hope at all. If you've got a false security, then that security, I'll never forget working several years ago with Brother Brian. We were, I forget exactly what and all it was we were doing, but I remember that drop ceiling being, was up somewhere, and Brother Brian said, now be careful. He said, this ceilings. It looks like from up here where you're standing, you're going, it's going to give you a sense of, you know, you think everything's okay, but if you step there, it's not going to hold you up. You're going to fall, and you're going to fall through that ceiling. And because it's nothing but just little cardboard tiles or whatever that stuff's made out of. And so a false hope really is more dangerous than no hope, because if you've got a false hope, then you just lax and you just go and you do and live any way you want to live. And but unconditional eternal security, is it true or is it false? That's what we want to talk about here this morning. There's no question in my mind, or I believe of any true child of God, about the fact that we are secure in the Father's hands. I know a lot of people think that Pentecostal people, holiness people, or anybody that doesn't believe in unconditional eternal security, that's just a big way of saying, can a man backslide after he's been saved? Can a man backslide and go to hell afterwards? And I believe he can. I believe the Bible's pretty plain about that. But we do not go to bed at night thinking, well, I'm saved today and I'm lost tomorrow. I'm saved today, I'm lost tomorrow, and things of that nature. I know that God, the Bible said, God will keep that which I have committed unto him. And if you'll commit yourself to the Lord, young folks, if you'll commit yourself to God, God has the ability to keep you. Now, that does not free you to be able to go and do and live any way you want to live and say and do anything you want to say. There has got to be a part where you say, I'm going to live for God. Amen. In the midst of this wicked world, I'm going to live for God. Now, and as I've already said, many believe that we're constantly losing our salvation. I just believe it like this. And I've said this many, many times. I really, if you want to get technical about it, I do not believe in losing your salvation. I don't believe that you just wake up one morning and say, oh, I lost my salvation. When you backslide, you do it knowing what you're doing. No, I've said many times, people never do backslide on their knees praying. So it's not a matter of losing your salvation. It's a matter of leaving your salvation. It's a matter of you walking away from God. The Bible said in Hebrews, how shall we escape if we neglect so great a salvation? And so it's not a matter of losing. I like to establish that first of all. It's not a matter of losing your salvation, but it is a matter of leaving your salvation. 1 Corinthians 10:12 said, wherefore, let him that thinketh he standeth take heed lest he fall. Amen. So if when you think that you're right where you need to be, that's the ones that really need to be. Stop and take a look at your surroundings and take a look at what's around you and say, I need to take heed lest I fall. And I'm going to say this right here. We all have the ability to fall. You know, it's easy sometimes when we see folks backslide, it's easy for us to just look and think and say, well, I knew they didn't have nothing to begin with. But brother, the Bible said that, you that are spiritual, when you see your brother overtaken in a fall, you that are spiritual, go to him and restore such a one, considering yourself lest you fall. So we all have the ability to fall. If David was a man after God's own heart and he fell, And on, we could go through the Bible of the failures of good men and good women of God, but still they failed the Lord. Then how much more should you and I pay close attention to where we're standing, lest we fall? Amen. Now, I do believe that any teaching regarding the security of the believer, which allows for deliberate disobedience to God in the Christian life, is a travesty on the Bible. I do not believe that God allows in his word for people to deliberately, openly, and blatantly just walk out of the house of God and sin and say, oh, well, I'm a Christian. I can do what I want to do. Now, I want to talk, first of all, my first point is, who are sheep? I've heard many people, and I've talked to a lot of folks that believe once saved, always saved, and they say, well, My sheep hear my voice, and I know them, and they're going to follow me. And he said, I give them eternal life. And I got to looking at that scripture a long time ago, and I want to take you there in the book of John, chapter 10. John chapter 10, you young folks would do well to follow us here. That way, you never know who you're going to meet one day. And this is going to come up because it's everywhere. Stanley County is full of this doctrine because, and I want to say this. If there's one doctrine that I wished was true, I wish it was this one. Amen. I do. I really do because I've got family that if they didn't get right before they died, Sister Whitley, they in hell. And I would love for this to be true, but I really don't see no scripture for it backing it up. John 10:27, my sheep hear my voice, and I know them, and they follow me. And I give unto them eternal life, and they shall never perish, neither shall any man pluck them out of my hand. My Father, which gave them me, is greater than all, and no man is able to pluck them out of my Father's hands. And I want to say I believe every word of what I just read to you. Every single word. I believe it. And a lot of folks hang their hat on this because of the words eternal life. And, you know, they're never going to perish. But don't hear what the Bible didn't say. Amen. I do believe that Christ's sheep have eternal life. I do believe they shall never perish. And I do believe that no man has the ability to pluck them out of God's hand. However, let's take God's word as we find it. Let's not alter it one bit. And let's just look at it for what it says. Not to what it suits your doctrine or your belief, but just take a look at it. And let's just see what the Bible says. The absolute safety of the sheep is certain, but there is another absolute statement here which comes first, and it is this, my sheep hear my voice. I know them, and they follow me. Amen. I like what one commentator said, and I want to quote this. He said, this passage is a check drawn on the inexhaustible resources of the bank of heaven. It is made in favor of those who hear Christ's voice and follow him. Any such believer may endorse it and cash it at face value. But let not one who is straying or of another fold try to cash in on this promise. The cashier is never fooled by forged signatures. Amen. You see, we've got a lot of people today that want to take advantage of eternal life. And never going to perish, and nobody, and that's all they hear. That's all they when they read John 10. That's all they hear is never perish and eternal life. But you cannot deny the plain statement of God's word. He said, "My sheep follow me. My sheep follow me." Now, and I know it's I've preached this till it's threadbare, but all these are present tense statements. Every word in the Bible is put there on purpose and for a reason. The Bible said not one jot and not one tittle, not one period, not one exclamation point, not one colon mark in the Bible is going to be done away with. It's all there for a purpose. So all these statements is present tense. He said, my sheep hear my voice. My sheep, he said, I know them and they follow me. Amen. And we really don't have no right to rewrite that and to say that once you heard the voice and you followed the Lord that now, but it's present tense. You're hearing the voice of God. You're following God. Now, we know according to the Bible that there's certain things that Christians can't do. You cannot live in fornication and adultery and say that you're right. And yet I there was a pastor right here in Albemarle several years ago, got so mad at me, got up in my face and he was telling me that he could go out and get drunk and commit adultery and everything else. And if he died on the way home, he'd go to heaven. Amen. But here the Bible said, my sheep hear my voice and they follow me. You'll never convince me that you follow the Lord to the bed of fornication. And you'll never convince me that you followed the Lord into the bed of adultery or to a beer bottle. Amen. If you're following the Lord, now if you want eternal life, then you've got to be doing what the Bible said do, and that is follow me. Follow me. Amen. Now these are the ones that shall never perish. 2 Peter chapter 3 and verse 16. He said, as also in all his epistles, speaking in them of these things, in which are some things hard to be understood, which they that are unlearned and unable rest, as they do also other scriptures, unto their own destruction. You see, what people have done in this easy believism day and hour, especially in 2012, is they've taken their pet scriptures, amen, and they have twisted them. And the Bible said here they rest, amen, other scriptures. In other words, they wrestle with them. They twist them and they put their own. Jehovah's Witness has the ability to take a Bible. And if you don't know much of the Bible, they can take their Bible and prove to you that there's going to be no hell. And that Jesus and deny the deity of Christ just by wrestling the scriptures. But the Bible said here that they're doing it to their own destruction. Now you tell me who has the right. No one has ever been authorized to rewrite this passage to say, they once heard my voice and followed me, and I give them eternal life. He said, they hear my voice. They hear my voice, and they follow me. It's something that you're doing right now. When you get away from God, you're not following the Lord. You cannot say that you're following the Lord into sin. You can't do that. Amen. The Bible said that that God cannot lie. Amen. God cannot lie. And he tempts no man with evil. Praise the Lord. But out of your heart, the Bible said, comes murders and lies and deceit. Amen. All right. 1 Peter chapter 2 and verse 21. He said, for even hereunto were you called, because Christ also suffered for us, leaving us an example that you should follow his steps. As I've said before, you're not following the Lord's steps to Marlboro Country. Amen. You'll never convince me that we'd see Jesus walking down the convenience store paying $5 for a pack of smokes. Amen. But you got to follow his steps. Verse 22, who did no sin, neither was guile found in his mouth, who when he was reviled, reviled not again. When he suffered, he threatened not, but committed himself to him that judgeth righteously, who his own self bare our sins in his own body on the tree, that we being dead to sins should live unto righteousness, by whose stripes ye were healed. So you cannot say that you're a sheep and that you're following the Lord when you just cussed your neighbor, kicked the dog, slammed the door, amen, cussed your wife out, and then you're going to go to church on Sunday morning and say, well, I'm saved. Once I got saved, I can never lose it. Amen. If you're a sheep, who are sheep? Sheep follow Jesus. Sheep hear his voice. And if you're not doing that, then you're not a sheep. You're not a sheep. It's one thing to stand up and say I'm a Christian. It's another thing to be a Christian. And I'm a firm believer there's going to be a lot of people going to wake up in hell one day who think they should have went to heaven. Now, I just talked to you about who are sheep. I want to talk about the scripture in Romans chapter 8 and verse 35 that a lot of people use. And what I've tried to do is I've tried to pull out certain scriptures, not my pet scriptures, but scriptures that have been used over the years to try to prove eternal security and unconditionally, and I'm trying to look at those. Now, I want to talk about separation. What about separation? Because the Bible said in Romans 8 and 35, who shall separate us from the love of Christ? Shall tribulation or distress or persecution or famine or nakedness or peril or sword, as is written, For thy sake we are killed all the day long. We are accounted as sheep for the slaughter. Nay, in all these things we are more than conquerors through him that loved us. For I am persuaded that neither death, nor life, nor angels, nor principalities, nor powers, nor things present, nor things to come, nor height, nor depth, nor any other creature shall be able to separate us from the love of God, which is in Christ Jesus our Lord. Now here again, I want us to take God's word as we find it, balancing Scripture with Scripture, and you'd be well to do that. Don't balance the word of God with what the preacher up the road and the preacher down the street said. When you read in the Bible and you find a verse, balance it out with other scriptures. The Bible is its best commentary if we'll listen to it. There's no forces or influences in heaven above or earth or in hell that can drive a wedge between the soul and the Savior. Many have taken this scripture and are teaching false security. Well, nothing will separate me from the love of God, so I'm just going to go get drunk. If I get mad at you, I'll cuss you out. And, you know, I've seen people flip people the bird going down the road, but they got the little fish on the back of the car, and they think they're all right. Amen. But Isaiah 59 and 1, he said, "Behold, the Lord's hand is not shortened that it cannot save, neither is his ear heavy that it cannot hear. But, verse 2, but your iniquities have separated between you and your God, and your sins have hid his face from you that he will not hear." Now, I know that nothing could separate you from the love of God, but you do know this. Everybody in hell today, God loves them. Amen. And the Bible said it's not his will that any perish, but I've said it for many years now. God doesn't always get what he wants, even though he is God. He is all powerful, all knowing, omnipresent, omniscient, and we could go on, but he does not always get what he wants. He didn't want that soul to go to hell this morning. He didn't want them people to die lost and go to hell. In fact, he gave his son to bleed and die on a cross so that they could have eternal life. But they did not heed to it. And so God, and nothing will separate you from the love of God. But you hear me, sin is not a thing. Paul said in Romans 8 that nothing shall separate us. But sin is not a thing. Sin is a choice. Sin is the act of your will. And somebody said, "Well, I just can't help but sin." You're lying. You choose to sin. The Bible said that with every temptation, there is a way of escape. Sin is a choice. If you get mad at me and you was to just walk up here and smack me, you couldn't. I here the other day, the kids at home was listening to Odyssey. And I tell you, I love that Odyssey that was talking about temptation. And they interviewed all these people because this boy had broken in and had stolen some things, and he blamed it on the devil. He said, "I didn't have no choice." He said, "I was standing there, and a little voice in my ear said, 'Take it, take it.'" And he said, I had to. But he didn't have to, just like you don't have to. If you sin, you choose to sin. This idea that you got to get up every day and sin every day, I'm telling you right now, anybody that's got one eyeball and half a brain ought to be able to read the Bible and know you choose to sin. If you want to sin, you choose to. You don't have to. The Bible said that he would provide a way of escape. The problem is that we're not taking it. Amen. Sin is suicide of the soul. Sin is always avoidable. Always. Always avoidable. You do not have to sin. Sin always brings separation between God and man. He said in Isaiah chapter 59 and verse 2, "But your iniquities have separated between you and your God, and your sins have hid his face from you." Amen. And so while nothing can separate you from the love of God, Notice that sin is not a thing. Sin is a choice. And the Bible said that sin will separate between you and God because it hides his face from you. Romans 8:1. There is therefore now no condemnation to them which are in Christ Jesus, who walk not after the flesh, but after the Spirit. For the law of the Spirit of life in Christ Jesus hath made me free from the law of sin and death. For what the law could not do, in that it was weak through the flesh, God sending his own Son in the likeness of sinful flesh and for sin, condemned, not condoned, condemned sin in the flesh, that the righteousness of the law might be fulfilled in us who walk not after the flesh, but after the Spirit. The promises here are to those who walk not after the flesh, but after the Spirit, whom the law of the Spirit of life in Christ Jesus hath made me free from the law of sin and death, and in whom the righteousness of the law is fulfilled. Sonship to God is clearly defined in verse 14 of Romans chapter 8 and verse 14. For as many as are led by the Spirit, for as many as are led by the Spirit of God, they are the sons of God. No one who lives in sin can claim to be led by the Spirit of God. How goofy. How goofy. Can you walk, you go in down at the bar and say, hey, the Spirit of the Lord led me here. I'm a Christian, and you know, I go to the first church of the Frozen Chosen, and God led me down here and passed me a bud while I witnessed to you guys. Have you, my word? Amen. No one who lives in sin can claim to be led by the Spirit of God. God doesn't lead men to sin. God will always lead you to a closer walk to him. The Holy Ghost will always point you to Christ. The Holy Ghost will always point you to a closer walk with the Lord. 2 John chapter 1 and verse 8, he said, look to yourselves that we lose not those things which we have wrought, but that we receive a full reward. Whosoever transgresseth and abideth not in the doctrine of Christ hath not God. How much plainer do you have to get? He that abideth in the doctrine of Christ, he hath both the Son and the Father and the Son. So if you do not abide in the doctrine of Christ, the Bible plainly tells you here, you don't have God. If you can willfully and blatantly sin and continue in it, amen, he that abideth, that's something that you're continually doing. And when the preacher comes and says, hey, you shouldn't be doing that, and you just look at him and just snuff your nose, I'm going to do what I want to do anyway, and you just continue, that E-T-H on the end of the word abide makes it abideth, which is a continual thing that you are doing. You won't receive doctrine. You won't receive the word of God. And the Bible says, if you're doing that, you do not have God. Whosoever transgresseth and abideth not, you don't have God. You do not have God. John 15:1, I am the true vine. I'm going to read about 6 verses here. I am the true vine. My Father is the husbandman. Every branch in me that beareth not fruit, he taketh away. Every branch that beareth fruit, he purgeth it, that it may bring forth more fruit. Now you are clean through the word which I have spoken unto you. Abide in me, and I in you. As the branch cannot bear fruit of itself except it abide in the vine, no more can ye except ye abide in me. I am the vine, ye are the branches. He that abideth in me, and I in him, the same bringeth forth much fruit. For without me ye can do nothing. If a man abide not in me, he is cast forth as a branch, and is withered. And men gather them and cast them into the fire, and they are burned. Amen. You must abide in Christ. That is your part. There's three things you're going to have to fight when you become a Christian. There's three things you're going to have to fight: the flesh, the devil, amen, and the world. There's three things that's going to tempt you: the devil, the flesh, and the world. Now, the devil has already been defeated because Christ plainly tells us that. And then John 16, I believe it is, he tells us that he has already overcome the world. But your flesh is one thing that Jesus is not going to help you with. You're going to have to do that on your own. That's something that you've got to do. You have got to make the choice not to sin. You got to make the choice to abide in Christ. You make a choice. Sin is a choice. And so it's something that you have got to do. Romans 11, 22. Behold, therefore, the goodness and severity of God on them which fail, severity, but toward thee, goodness. If. Somebody say if. That's a lot. That's a big old word. Amen. Two letters, but it's a big word. If thou continue in his goodness, otherwise thou shalt be cut off. Now you don't, it does not take 15 college degrees to figure out what that means. You're going to be cut off. Cut off. Amen. The writer of Hebrews makes it clear that sin separates the soul from the Savior. And this has been a controversial scripture here, not controversial, but it's been one that has caused lots of debate in Hebrews chapter 6 and verse 4. I believe it's kind of plain when you just stop and slow down and read what the Bible says here. Hebrews 6 and 4, for it is impossible for those who were once enlightened and have tasted of the heavenly gift and were made partakers of the Holy Ghost and have tasted the good word of God and the powers of the world to come, if they shall fall away, to renew them again unto repentance, seeing they crucify to themselves the Son of God afresh and put him to an open shame. Now, many deny that the persons mentioned here in Hebrews 6 are even saved at all, though the Bible does tell us that they were enlightened. The Bible here plainly tells us that they tasted of the heavenly gift. They've tasted the good word of God and the powers of the world to come. That word taste is the same word that's used in Hebrews 2 and verse 9, where it said he tasted death for every man. So they tasted of it. It means they had a full experience of it. They were even made partakers of the Holy Ghost. They had a relationship with God because he said to fall away. Now, you can't fall away from something you don't have. Amen. Now, others argue that this is a hypothetical statement and relates. Now, I read some commentaries. I just shook my head. I thought, how in the world can you say that this is a hypothetical statement and relates to something that could never happen? Why would the Bible emphasize something that could never happen? Why would he do that? Why would he waste time in Scripture to talk to us, amen, and warn us about things that could never be to begin with? People that tasted of the Word of God. Now, let me explain this verse to you. If you stop and read it and you slow down, verse 6, the Bible said, if they shall fall away, to renew them again unto repentance, seeing they crucify. Notice what it didn't say. Now, I know a lot of people have taken this, holiness people that have good standards and everything else. But they twist this around so bad to say that if you ever had the baptism of the Holy Ghost, you can't, and you backslide, you can never be saved. Because the Bible said it's impossible. Those are enlightened and tasted the good, you know, and they twist it around. But notice what the Bible said. If they shall fall away, to renew them again unto repentance, seeing they crucify. They crucify. That is a present tense word. That is a present tense verb. Something that they are doing right now. Now, I want to tell you, God, even God himself, cannot. It is impossible to renew you again. If you backslide, and you see you've got the Holy Ghost, and if you go out here and backslide and commit sin, it is impossible to renew you again to salvation if you continue to crucify the Lord and continue in that sin. So what's got to happen in order for a man that has tasted of the Holy Ghost and everything to renew him again? It's not an impossibility if they will stop crucifying the Lord. In other words, if they'll stop their sinning, seeing they crucify the Lord and to an open shame. So A man cannot be renewed back to God until he stops the sinning business. Now, if you'll get out of the sinning business, then God will help you. God will come by and he'll minister to you. I believe that with all my heart. The book of Acts chapter 1 and verse 25. The Bible said here that he may take part of this ministry and apostleship, which from which Judas by transgression fell, that he might go to his own place. Now, did Judas go to hell? Could Judas lose his salvation? Now, we do know this. Judas was a man that raised people from the dead. Judas was a man that the power of the Holy Ghost was given to him. He was numbered with the disciples, and he went out doing good. Amen. And he was one of the disciples. Now, some say that his own place was heaven. Let me read this to you again. Acts 1 and verse 25. That he may take part of this ministry and apostleship from which Judas by transgression fell, that he might go to his own place. Now others will say, well, Judas never was saved. But now the two arguments cancel each other out. If he never was saved, how'd he go to heaven? A man cannot go to heaven unless he's been saved. Now, Jesus himself tells us that Judas was lost. Even though Judas had been saved, even though Judas had, you know, a portion of the Holy Ghost given to him, and he'd done great works and done, I mean, in fact, you study the life of Judas. He traveled farther than any other of the 11 other disciples to be a disciple of Jesus. I really believe his heart was right. I really believe Judas wanted to do right, but he got his eyes on money. He got his eyes on the things of this world, and I believe it so corrupted him that he fell. John 17 and 12, Jesus said, while I was with them in the world, I kept them in thy name. Those that thou gavest me, I have kept, and none of them is lost. But the son of perdition, that the scripture might be fulfilled. If he was not saved, how could he have failed? If Judas wasn't saved, there's no reason to believe that any of the others were. If Judas wasn't saved, then John wasn't saved. Amen. Jesus here says that he was lost. Now, I've heard one man say, one preacher that believed this said to me, well, Judas wasn't saved because the Bible said he was a devil. Okay, well, if you believe that, then Peter didn't make it, because Matthew 16:23, Jesus said to Peter, get behind me, Satan. You're an offense to me. And so just because Jesus looked at him and called him a devil does not mean that at one time Judas was not saved. But it just bears record and over in the Bible that if you're going to go to heaven, this is not just some one-time deal that you get down at 5 and 6, 7 years old, not discounting our young people. I'm thankful. We've got young people here that I really believe have an experience with the Lord. But it's not just something you do when you're young, and then you get up and you go and say, well, let's go to the bar. Amen. Amen. Let's go down. Let's go get drunk. Let's do it. We're saved, man. We're Christians. We can do it. Sin separates us from God, and we cannot live in sin and then stand up and say, well, I'm a Christian. Now, we've talked about the meaning of sheep, and we've talked to you about separation. I want to talk to you about the meaning of eternal life. How many people have said to me over the years, once you get saved, you're always saved because God gave you eternal life. And I want to just look at this. I don't want to add nothing to the Word of God. I want to just take this question and just kind of dissect it and read it right out of the Bible. The question is this, the meaning of eternal life. Here's the question. Whether anyone who lives a life of sin may claim to be in possession of eternal life once he has believed. So if you got a Bible, turn to John 17 and verse 1. John chapter 17, verse 1. The Bible said, these words spake Jesus, and lifted up his eyes to heaven and said, Father, the hour is come. Glorify thy Son, that thy Son also may glorify thee. As thou hast given him power over all flesh, that he should give eternal life to as many as thou hast given him. And this is life eternal. Now the Lord is getting ready to give you the definition of eternal life. Here is the definition of eternal life. And this is life eternal, that they might know thee, the only true God, and Jesus Christ, whom thou hast sent. Now, this is the definition of eternal life, that you might know Jesus. Now, let's look at what John says, and let's contrast two verses of Scripture. 1 John chapter 2 and verse 4. I'd like for everybody to go there if you could. 1 John, just keep turning in the New Testament Bible. It's almost over there before you get to the last book of the Revelation. Just a little book tucked away there. Amen. 1 John chapter 2 and verse 4. Now, again, I want to tell you, what is the meaning of eternal life? That they might know thee. 1 John 2 and 4, he that saith, I know him, and keepeth not his commandments, is a liar, and the truth is not in him. Can you see what I'm talking about here? Now, if you say, I've got eternal life, according to what Jesus said himself, eternal life is the knowledge of Christ and knowing the Lord. And then 1 John 2 and 4 said, he that saith, I know him, and keepeth not his commandments is a liar, and the truth is not in him. So, I would never do it. I would never do it. I don't think. But in all reality, when you walk up to a man and he says, "Well, I've got eternal life, and I'm saved," and then the next verse, I'll never forget. I was at work one time and a gentleman was standing there, and I'm telling you, he cussed this guy to a fly wouldn't light on him. And he walked over and got talking to him, and I got a witness to him. I said, hey, man, I said, talking to him about the Lord. Oh, yeah, man. Yeah, man, I'm a Christian, man. Yeah, I'm saved. Well, you know, according to the Bible, if he would listen, I could look at him and say, you know, you're a liar. You believe I can take the Bible and prove that you're a liar? Because if you say you've got eternal life, 1 John 2 and 4, he that saith, I know him and keepeth not his commandments is a liar, and the truth is not in him. And we could go on and on. We could look at 1 John chapter 5 and verse 11. 1 John chapter 5, verse 11. And this is the record, that God hath given to us eternal life, and this life is in his Son. He that hath the Son hath life, and he that hath not the Son of God hath not life. Amen. I believe that. But now go to 2 John chapter 1 and verse 2. And I told you a little while ago, the Bible is its best commentary. Balance Scripture with Scripture. 2 John chapter 1 and verse 9. Whosoever transgresseth and abideth not in the doctrine of Christ hath not God. He that abideth in the doctrine of Christ, he hath both the Father and the Son. Amen. Praise the Lord. So he's telling you here, if you don't abide in the doctrine, you do not have Christ. You don't have the Son. So who does? Who does God give eternal life to? I said several scriptures here. If you want to go to them, follow with me. John chapter 8 and verse 51. Verily, verily I say unto you, if a man keep my saying, he shall never see death. Amen. Now we went out here not too many months back and laid Dad in the ground. But according to the Bible, he didn't die. He's asleep. Amen. He said he giveth his beloved sleep. And so we're looking for one day the Lord's going to come back, and they're going to get up and we're getting out of this world. Praise the Lord. I'm glad for that. Romans 2 and 6. Who will render to every man according to his deeds? To them who by patient continuance in well-doing seek for glory and honor and immortality, eternal life, eternal life. Who by patient continuance, it's not just a one-time thing. It is a continuance over and over. Hebrews 5 and 9. And being made perfect, he became the author of eternal life unto all that obey him. Oh, yeah, I obey the Lord. I'm a Christian. Just be careful how you signal light don't work when you cut them off, because they're just liable to cuss you out. They're just liable to run up on you, amen, and go with that little bumper sticker on the front. I'm the Christian the devil warned you about. And they got the little fish on the front. But I'm going to tell you, amen, they that are saved are folks that want to follow after the Lord and continue to follow after the Lord. They that obey him. 1 John 2:24, I'm about through. 1 John 2:24, let that therefore abide in you, which ye have heard from the beginning. If that which ye have heard from the beginning shall remain in you, ye also shall continue in the Son and the Father. And this is the promise that he hath promised us, even eternal life. I'm glad for eternal life. I'm thankful for eternal life. But I'm going to tell you right now, eternal life is not for the drunkard out on the I'm going to tell you, we live in a time now, it's hard. It is so hard to find anybody that be honest and say, you know what? I'm not saved. That's hard. It's hard to find people say, you know what, preacher, I'm just away from God. I'm backslid. Because we're so concerned about what other people are going to think about us. And I've said it many times, pride is one thing that's going to take more people to hell than I really believe than Catholicism or anything else is going to be able to do. Because pride is that thing that is so, it's so self-centered that you're so worried about what everybody's going to think about you that you fail to forget and you forgot that God already knows everything about us. So the best thing we could do is just get honest with God and fall down on our face and say, God, I want to have eternal life, but I do know this. I've got to keep myself and I've got to abide in the doctrine of Christ. Amen. Who has eternal life? Those that keep the word of God, keep Christ's sayings. Amen.
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4: Excited? And kind of reminds me of being at home, the home church there, just on, especially on Sunday mornings. But it's really a great day to be alive. It's beautiful outside and step into the house of the Lord and seek after the Lord. I told Brother Gabbard, well, I got a couple of things here. And I'm going to use them both, I think. But I'm just worried about getting them in the right order. You know what I mean? You want to make sure that you're following after the mind of the Lord. And I've really been trying to do that. Last night, Brother Bridges preached wonderful, and I guess it's probably the first time in a long time that I ever went to church and about got seasick. Just got to tell me about that. But it was wonderful preaching. And I'm one of the ones that I've been out with him on the water. Him and his boy managed to get me in that boat, and we was out there shrimping. throwing a net and trying to catch him. We did. There was a couple of oysters that come up in one of them net loads, and it'll open them right there, eat them right out of the boat. Okay. But before I went, there's some stuff called Dramamine for motion sickness. So I took one or two before I went out there. And it did get a little boisterous out there. I took another one. And before it was over, I felt like I could walk on the water. Well, that's good stuff. I'm telling you, if you ever really just need a supercharge, you don't need caffeine. Dramamine. Praise the Lord. I work for them. I'm one of their spokesmen. I want you to grab your Bibles. I want to look at another

in the service. And I just want you all to know that before I speak on some of these topics, some of these issues, I have already spoke about them at home to the home folks, to my home church. I don't do it in the form of practice. I do it in the form of burden. That's where the Lord has burdened me to put the majority of my ministry. But this is something. It's in the book of Judges, and of course, yesterday I enjoyed Brother Gabbard's message, and we went to pray for some folks yesterday, and you know, I'm not as old as Brother Gabbard. You know, and I'm not as old as Brother Bridges. I'm just kind of a kid here, one of the young guys on the ticket. But I was standing over there, and Brother Horton was there, and Brother Philip was there, and we were praying for some different folks. And I just stepped back and said to the back of my mind, who would have ever thought, years down the road after coming out of Karnak, years out of the road, I'd be with a group of men like that, praying for sick folks. I really felt a moment of appreciation there to the Lord. But Judges, chapter 13, verse 24. And the woman bare a son, called his name Samson. And the child grew, and the Lord blessed him. I want to talk to you about something today, and I don't know how wound up I'm going to get. But I want to talk to you about the burden of responsibility. That's what I want to talk about. The burden, or the burden of potential. Your potential responsibility. What you can be and what you can do. And I might as well just start right off just with a slap right in the middle of the face. There are some people in this world that I cannot trust my car keys to. That's just kind of how it's going to go, so. I mean, there are some people in this world I can't trust my pulpit to. I recognize that sometimes in my jovial nature, and sometimes I laugh to keep from crying, but in my jovial nature, sometimes, especially when I was a much, much younger preacher, some of my shenanigans that I went through and done, you know, was, I can't even hardly believe it myself. But there is a point in time in every one of our lives, and I know this is hard for some 80-year-olds to grab a hold of, but there is a point in time in every one of our lives that we have to grow up. You can't be an 18-year-old, 10-year-old all your life. You have to grow up. You have to reach an age of responsibility. You have to. First church I ever pastored, I had the whole weight of this responsibility tossed on my shoulders, and I recognized right then that there is a certain amount. There is a certain amount of security in being an evangelist, because all you got to worry about is you're part of the service. But there's that pastor. He's standing up there. He is responsible for song service. He is responsible for every kook that walks through the door. And he's responsible. You know, I have lots of responsibilities there at our church at in West Plains. The other day we was having they were having a ladies rally. And at that ladies rally, they had asked Sister Shirley Lester to come and speak at the ladies rally.
And then I was going to have a hold over there and preach over the weekend, her and Brother Freddie. And we was standing there in the auditorium, and there were people across the road.

0: Road over in Fellowship Hall. I wished I would do something. We were standing there just in the auditorium talking, and there was somebody tapped on the door behind me back toward the Sunday school classrooms. And so, assuming that it was somebody that goes to our church and a member of our church there, because they were in the back of the church in the Sunday school, I didn't know that it was somebody that was just wanting to speak to the pastor. I mean, would you? I didn't know it. And so, assuming it was one of my church folks, I went to barking. When, woof, I'd bark. I mean, back in Sunday school room, I just stood there for the longest time. When I opened the door, is a complete stranger standing there looking at me. And she said, I have dogs too. Okay. We're talking about responsibility here. Okay. So I probably, instead of wearing a necktie, should put on a flea collar. But there is a point in every one of our lives. And you know, sometimes I really think that some folks say they don't know what responsibility really is. They don't understand it, and they shun it, and they run from it, and really, it's a valuable asset. But there's also the responsibility of personal obligation, where husbands are responsible breadwinners of the home, and we're responsible at children, and we're responsible for jobs, and you don't buy things when you're not responsible enough to pay for them. You don't get them. You don't just do stuff because you can, just because you have 18 and a half credit cards in your back pocket. It's not responsible to fill them all up and get yourself in such a financial mess that all you end up doing is paying the interest. That is not responsible, living. It's not. Now, hang on. And there's just some people that just can't come to grips with maturity. They can't come to grips with some of the sacrifices involved in being mature or being an adult or being responsible, or they can't come to grips with it. But there is such a burden that ought to fall upon us to be responsible, because God sees potential in every one of us. If God could see potential in Samson and bless him, bless his life, touch the child, God blessed him as he grew. If God can see down the road and see everything that's fixing to happen and yet see potential in this boy, you ought to see potential in yourself. You ought to see yourself as a potential song leader, or see yourself as a potential deacon. See yourself as a potential choir member. See yourself as a potential preacher. See yourself as a potential breadwinner, a husband, or a potential wife. We got to get to that place in our lives that we get burdened to be more than what we are right now. You've got to want to be something more for God than a bench warmer. I appreciate everybody that's in the bleachers. I appreciate the bleachers. But I don't appreciate the fact that the bleachers always think it's the same 10 that's doing all the playing down on the court. It's the same ones that do the singing, the same ones that cook for the funerals, the same ones that get everything together for the homecoming, the same ones that we always got that. Boy, we're for you. Man, yeah, we're doing a little church remodeling project, and it's going to be all hands on deck, because that's the responsible thing to do. And one of the things that I'm actively working on is teaching my teenagers and my young folks about their potential. I don't think that young people growing up in the house of God, I don't think that their only potential is to stay there until they're 18 and then blow out of there and turn their back on everything that they've been raised around. I don't think that's responsible. I don't think they realize that's not a responsible reaction to life. But I mean, there are Christians that have not reached their full potential. And there are, and a couple of the things that I want to tell y'all today, and I am going to be careful about it. I really am. But a couple of things that just really weighs heavy upon my mind. Samson, in his early days, he was raised right. Yes, he was. He was raised right. Yes, he was. His mom and dad, handpicked by God for that young man to come into the existence, and he was raised to a point that he started picking up standards. He started getting convictions. I mean, he was raised to the point of being such a separated young man as a Nazirite that he started with convictions in his life. I mean, he was convicted of wine, the juice, the fermented stuff from the vines. He was convicted against that. Convicted against having anything to do with a dead body. Convicted of not cutting his hair. Ain't that a switch? Convicted. I mean, had a conviction about it because of the way that he was raised and the home environment that he was in. I mean, he lived about 15 miles from Jerusalem, and his parents was devout, and God had already manifested himself in his life, and really and truthfully, I've noticed this. Children, and I this is where I got to be careful, because I don't have any children. This is where I stick straight to the Bible. And if any parent walks up to me and says, "You don't know," I can just go to the Scriptures. That's all I do know. And I've seen this in Scriptures, and I've seen this in life, that children at 6 years old that are allowed to live like animals are going to be demons at 16. Oh, no, baby, here, no, don't break it, no, don't break the dishes, no, sweetheart, we don't do stuff like that. Oh, no, don't kill the cat, don't choke it, God bless that cat. You ought to know better than that, you're three. Listen, did it just suddenly get quiet in here? Or maybe it's... Hello. I've noticed this. And I've seen this. There are some evangelistic ministries that are killed. Not because the guy wasn't a good preacher, but he wasn't a good teacher. Oh, my. Whew. Hello? Is this right? I'm just shaking and making sure I'm right here. Everything's a thinking right here. You know, we have had time to time preachers come through. And, you know, I don't expect... I mean, I've got kids in our church. Come on. I mean, my little boys in the church, they're not monks. They don't wear... you know, and all the little girls in our church... They're kids are kids, but there's been a few times in my life. I can remember one instance where a preacher was preaching for me. He had this little boy. It was just really, really, really. And if you're trying to figure this out, you'll never do it because there's a lot of them out there. They had this little boy. And while he was preaching and they were singing in the altar service, the boy had this other microphone, and he was playing the drums with our microphones. on the piano bench where his mother was sitting. Now, they hadn't informed me that she was deaf and dumb and blind. She must have been, though, because anybody ought to be able to see their child with a church microphone beating it against a piano bench. Don't you think? Don't you think? Here, sister, would you try these on, please? Would you? Or, boy, you're quiet. So, I did my thing. I sitting up there on the platform was reminding the drummer, whoever it is, tonight before they get over there, they'll need a chair. This could be a tragedy. So right over here by the piano, I had this chair, and there was that child, and I went over to the child, and I took him, you know, just kind of picked him up, gently. I know how to handle watermelons and stuff without busting them. Picked him up gently, and I set him in the chair, and I said, I don't know about these other people in your life. But I said, right now, you're in my church, and that's my microphone. And you're in this chair. And if you get up out of this chair, I am going to... Never tell them exactly what you're going to do. Then you won't be a liar. I said, don't you get up out of that chair. So, they said, precious child. After service, we was all shaking hands and everything. And evangelist come to me. Walked up and he said, what'd you say to my boy? I said, I told him. He said, well, before you tell me anything, he said, you're going to have... I can't get him to get up. I had to go release him. Huh? Isn't that wonderful? You like stuff like that? So, I tell you, And Samson was raised right, raised with morals and raised with character and raised with all these different things. But you know, there reaches a point in time in your life that you have to start making some of your own choices, and that is where the rub comes in, my dear precious friends, because Samson, even though he was raised right, did right, looked right, acted right, there was something inside of him that was not right, and he started making wrong choices right off the bat. And if you thought this other thing was quiet, I got one more thing that we're liable to get quiet about, but we're going to come around our altars and pray and have a wonderful time after a while and hug necks and act like it never happened. But I'm telling you, this potential of Samson got so heavy, and there was so much that God wanted him to do and God wanted him to be. And remember, parents are the first line of defense for their children. The parents are. Well, that's what we got these pastors for. You better believe it. And on Wednesday nights, and on Sunday mornings, and on Sunday nights, we'll do our best. But Monday, and Tuesday, and Thursday, and Friday, and Saturday, you got to be doing your best. Yes, sir. Now, it doesn't do a bit of good. It doesn't do a bit of good for me to get in this pulpit and preach how demonic and devilish country western music is. I don't care if it's a rascal flat or a flat rascal. I don't care. If they are going to be in an environment on Monday and Tuesday and Thursday and Friday and Saturday that says it's okay, then, brother, sister, when they grow up and buy a pickup truck and set their dog dial to some country western station, don't blame me. Don't blame me. There's some things you can blame me for, but you can't blame me for that. I stand in a pulpit and I talk about TVs and talk about movies and all the rest of the E's that I got on my report card. If I stood up here and talked to you about all those things and get your undivided attention and go back to the house, and they don't have to go down and buy tickets for the Super Bowl. They can sit at their house and watch it on Sunday evenings. Don't blame me if they grow up to loving sports more than the things of God. You can't blame me for that. Now, there's some things you can't. You can blame me for not preaching the truth. And you can blame me for not telling you what the Bible says about it. And you can blame me for not keeping law and order in the house of the Lord. No, no, sweetheart, no. No, no, no, no, no, no, no, no. Kentucky Derby is in Kentucky. No, no, no, no, no, no. The racetrack is in. You can't. You just go from laughing to silence. I never seen anything like it. We should do some kind of national study in here. There's got to be something that we ought to be studying about in here nationally. With a congregation with such attributes as you've got. Amen! It's amazing. But this Samson had one big trouble. And the one big trouble was some of the friends that he chose. That was one of his troubles. That's one of his biggest troubles. Now, young folks, and I know you're in here, and that's why I asked you to set up real close to the front, and you did. I forget it. But young folks, you know, your best friends, you church-going young folks, your best friends really need to be young folks with characteristics and godliness, and your friends need to be your friends, your church friends. Girls that grow up with the standard and then marry some sheepdog and then come through the door and sit back there with 14 and a half kids crying because her life is tore all to pieces. What? Boys that grow up in the house of the Lord and step outside and some little old short-skirted cheerleader from some basketball team or some football team catches their fancy, and the next thing you know, they're cruising down the street and are riding around McDonald's and Wendy's and with the wrong kind. What? Now, listen, there's some of this stuff. Now, brother, when you was a kid, we don't want to talk about when I was a kid. Because when I was a kid, I acted like a kid. I spoke as a kid. I did as a kid. But someplace along the line, I became a man. And I started making right choices and goodly choices. And if an 18-year-old thinks that they know more than their parents at 18, if they already think they're grown-ups, they should start acting like grown-ups at 18. Yeah. Yeah. Woo! What was that? That was a 19-year-old on a roller coaster. Woo! There went another one. When we reach that age that we think that we ought to be our own boss, you should start making choices of a boss. Now, yeah, that's not the place that's going to get quiet, but I'm getting up there to it. I don't think Samson, was built like, well, basically, you know, me or some other real physically fit human. I don't think he looked that way. I think he... Boy, I'm thinking of a couple of folks I'd just love to say right now, but I just cannot do it. I just cannot do it, because one of them would beat the snot out of me if I said him. But I think he's just a normal-looking guy, actually. I think he was. But there was something about him, you know. But he had this funniest attribute. He always was interested in Philistine girls. Isn't that amazing? Raised in church. Raised in the house of God. Raised with a godly mom and daddy. Raised with standards. No body, no wine, no cutting. Raised with standards. But every time you see him, he's interested in girls that he has no business being interested in. And the day came. This is where it's going to get quiet. Pray, Brother Watson. This is where it's going to get quiet. And the day came that Samson was out running around. I don't know. He'd been to the fair, been to the circus. I don't know. He'd been someplace where he shouldn't have been to homecoming game, went to the prom. I mean, just stuff like that. You know, but there was a time in his life that he was someplace and he saw this Philistine girl. Now, don't get too much quieter if you are right now. We'll call 911. But he walked back to his mom and dad, who raised him right, raised him in church, walked back to mom and dad, and he said, I got a girlfriend over here. She's a Philistine girl, and I want you to get her for me. Now it's going to get quiet. Because here's his mom and dad. Now it's raised him right all these years and saw God on his life. Saw him with conviction. Knew he had conviction. Knew he was going to be raised. And here's his mom and dad. And now, I mean, raised godly. And their son is coming to them right now asking for something that he didn't need. And I remember at 6 years old, I told my dad, I need a .22 rifle. You know what he said? No. I mean, I wasn't going to marry the thing. I wasn't in love with it. I just wanted one. I had a little BB gun, and had already shot the back window of my grandpa's car out. One shot, shattered it. Yeah. I've been talented all my life. So when I asked for a .22, my dad said, no. Can you believe that? What kind of dad are you? I mean, what's the deal here, Lucille? I look like you. I act like you. I'm going to grow up to be just like you. What? He said, no. Samson's mom and dad said, oh, honey, can't you find one of the little girls over here in Israel? Can't you find somebody over here that you can go to a youth rally with instead of a ball game with? Can't you find somebody over here in our bunch that you can go to youth camp with instead of basketball camp? Can't you find... No. I see a Philistine girl over here, and I want her, and I want you to get her for me. And they did. Now is the time that you quit breathing. Because this is the moment that I say, if you're going to raise them right, and teach them right, and instruct them right, and throw them under the train when these great men of God are preaching, oh, if you're going to do what's right by them, when they ask you to do something that is wrong against the way that they were raised, don't go along with them. Well, I didn't raise you that way, but what kind of wedding cake you want, sweetheart? I didn't raise you that way now, little girl. I raised you to be a better girl than that. What kind of jobs he got? What's he drive? What kind of... Boy, you're quiet now. But I'm going to tell you, sometimes Samsons turn out to be the Samsons that they are because the gradual leaving process of their potential started back at the house. If we get in this pulpit and we say that it is not a sane thing to move a television into your house, when they ask for one at Christmas, say no. Well, I'll tell you one thing, I'm against that rock music, and I'm against that Taylor Swift. I don't think she's all that swift. I'm against Taylor. I've learned some of these names just so you would think that I'm in the know around here. Taylor Swift, I'm trying real hard to think of another popular one, though. And I'm having an awfulest time. Is Gene Autry still alive? Now, you know, in this house we play gospel music. We play the Florida Boys. The Florida Boys are our daily dose of vitamin C. I mean, we play the Happy Goodman Families back when they were happy and good. And we play these things, and now then you're walking up to me asking me for your birthday that you would like. That you would like a Dierks Bentley CD? Are you telling me that? Yeah. How much are they? How much are they? You got to... Do they have coupons for them things, sweetheart? I mean, we don't want to drive them off. We don't want them. We don't want to hurt the feelings. We don't want them to leave us earlier than they're going to leave you anyway. Oh, it is so very, very quiet. Maybe it is a good thing the young folks ain't sitting up here on the front row. Maybe it is. Back. Maybe it is. But I'm telling you, this happened in this story. And these parents went right along with the marriage. They went right along with it. And I'm telling you this right here and right now. You've got to quit blaming Brother Gabbard on some of the things that's happened to the teenagers under his care. And you got to quit blaming Brother Bridges on some of the teenagers and the things that happens under his watch. And the same thing with me, and the same thing with Brother Roger Boyd, and the same thing with other preachers and pastors in this church, because, brother, sister, I'm telling you, when we have to fight not only the sins of the youth, but the sins of the parents, we've got our work cut out for us. Oh, yeah. Oh, yeah. And so, I would really like to talk about that a little while. I'd like to talk about the weakness that he had for these Philistine women. I'm not, because I got to move on. I'd love to talk about the weakness that he had. And then I would like to talk to you about the weakness of these parents. It almost seems like that the older the children get, the weaker that these parents got right here. Right here. I'm talking about right here now. I'm talking about right here. The older that he got, the weaker that the parents got. And it almost gets to the place, it almost seems like that sometimes the parents start partaking of the sins of the children. And the next thing you know, there's not just a TV in the boy's bedroom. There's one in his living room, and there's a little one in his kitchen, and there's a little one in his... And it almost gets to the place where, you know, it's not just a CD player in his back bedroom. Now it's in his car. And then the next thing you know, it's playing in the living room. And the next thing you know, Mom and Dad's doing the two-step around the coffee table. How gross is that? I'm telling you, it just seems like that this thing is crescendo. It just gets bigger and it gets bigger and it gets bigger and it gets bigger. And I'm telling you what it does. It kills that kid's chance. It kills that kid's potential of being spotless and spot-free. I mean, it just kills it right then and right there. We want our boys and we want our girls to be moral and we want them to have good character. We want them to. And they don't just learn all that. They don't just learn on that at the church services. This boy started making irrational choices, irrational things, going through his mind. And brother, sister, this marriage thing fell apart. He lost his wife before he even had her. And it was just an absolute mess until girlfriend number two come along, and the next one was a prostitute. Are you getting the progression here? Are you getting this? Are you getting this? We're not just talking now about a good worldly girl. We're talking about a bad worldly girl. You get that? You get that? I'm telling you. And just to be honest with you, I was preaching a youth camp one time. I can't believe I said it, but I was up there just preaching at youth camp, and I was talking about makeup, and I was talking about the ear trims and all the rest of the stuff that people put on it. And I stepped back from the pulpit, and I said, you young ladies may not be prostitutes, but really and truthfully, we should take our sign down if we're not. I can't believe I said that. Can you believe I said that? I can't believe I said it at a youth camp. I can't believe that I had to say it at a youth camp. I can't believe it was necessary to say it at a youth camp. But I'm telling you, that's the progression. That's how responsibility goes. And it gets worse. And again, I mean, at least he was going to be responsible for a wife. Now, he's not even going to be responsible for it. Are you getting this? We are watching Samson go from being a deliverer that could do anything that he jolly well wanted to do for God to somebody now that we don't even trust with our daughters. Oh my goodness. Oh my goodness. Okay. This little thing here, you know, this prostitute thing here was a costly little habit now for Samson. And I don't think that he was, I don't think he was counting the cost. I don't think that he was. I really don't. But I am going to tell you this, since I'm on such a roll and you're having such a wonderful time. I am going to tell you this. In our little churches, I mean, our young ladies, they have it in their mind that they don't want to be old maids. They don't want to play old maids, and they don't want to be old maids. They have that in their mind. You know, and really, I do worry about some of those children I really do. You know, at 14, you are absolutely an old maid. Okay. I mean, at 16, you know, when most of your friends that aren't in church are already with their second child, I could see how a young lady raised in the house of God, raised with long skirts and long hair and holiness attributes and raised in camp meetings like this, and you're going to go this morning. I don't want to go. I don't like Brother Hyde. I don't like him either, but you're going to go this morning. You're going to go this morning. Thank you for that vote of confidence, you sorry outfit. But I'm going to. We've got some young folks in our churches and some young men in our churches that I don't think they're dating out of love, and I don't think they're marrying because of love. I think some of these things are just convenience packages. It gets the girl out of an unhappy house. I don't love him, but at least he's got a car. It gets the boys out of an unhappy home. I don't love her, but at least now I can get a big screen TV instead of using the little one that mom's got in the kitchen. Oh boy, you're very quiet. But it just keeps costing more and more and more. And more and more when you fall in love with the prostituting powers of this world. It just keeps costing more. Costing more. You have to pay to play. You have to give. You have to pay. It just keeps costing and costing and costing. And the next thing you know, it costs you a divorce lawyer. And the next thing you know, it's costing you an alimony check. And the next thing you know, it's costing you a testimony. And the next thing you know, it's costing you lung cancer. And the next thing you know, it's costing you a cirrhosis of the liver. And the next thing you know, it's costing you a baby out of wedlock. Out of my wife, she volunteers at Birthright, a pregnancy counseling center. And she never tells, she didn't bring her work home with her. Don't tell me nothing about who, what, when, and where. I can't ask her. She won't tell me. It's all very, very confidential. But I know there are times that she comes home and she is more stressed than at other times when she has had an encounter where she is diligently trying to talk a 17-year-old girl out of getting an abortion. Or she's trying to talk a little 15-year-old girl out of getting an abortion. I'm telling you, it costs you things. Even if you're raised right, raised in our church, raised with good preaching, if you step out of bounds, it's going to cost you just like it does the world. And it's gonna cost your reputation. It's gonna cost you. And if Samson could have stopped right there and come to him, well, brother, I mean, he's tying foxes' tails together and he's burning down the Philistines' cornfields. I know it. And he's dating their daughters. How you like hypocrisy like that? It almost reminds me of preachers that get up in the pulpit and preach holiness and then don't live it. Bless God, I'm going to tie the tails together and send the foxes down this corn row. And when you get home, you don't even raise foxes. You don't even raise them. Sometimes you don't even believe. Oh, my. Now, I cannot lose my backers. I can't, forget I even said that. Forget I even made some kind of notion that sometimes there's as much hypocrisy in the pulpit as there is in the pew. Just forget I even said that. Forget it. Forget I even said that sometimes you preach holiness in the pulpit, but you can have a wandering eye. Forget I even said that. Forget I even said that there's a righteous lifestyle and a holiness lifestyle that you are obligated to live. And that also keeps you out of compromised positions when you are not in the pulpit. You getting that? There was a little issue. I've dealt with a few issues in the last 20 years. Some of them wasn't any thicker than the tissues, but I've dealt with a few. And one particular day, my wife was at Birthright, and I was at home. I don't think I was doing the laundry. I can. I have before. And my wife ended up with new clothes. Different color, different size. What happened to my skirt? Was that one thing I was supposed to put on permapress, or can you just turn it on hot with the rest of the towels? You don't ever put it in there with the rest of the towels. Well, you won't have to worry about that one. Right there. You won't have to just take it in the bathroom and fold it. It's about the size of a washcloth now. But my wife wasn't home. And I do take care of some of the menial chores there around the house at times. And there was a knock at the door. And opened up the door, and here stood a young lady with her children. And she was crying. And she said, I need to talk to you. And I said, I'm all this running through my mind right now. Birthright, Birthright. I said, Birthright. Nobody's here in the house. Nobody's here in the house. There's no television cameras on me at this present moment. And there is no neighbors out in the yard at this present moment. And everything looks like the coast is clear. We'll just talk out here on the porch. But I wanted to come in because I have to tell you something. Listen, you can have a nervous breakdown on my porch just as easy as you can in my living room. And so I stepped out on the porch. Yeah. Ain't you proud of me? Huh? Ain't you proud of me? Man, autographs? Autographs? Me sign your t-shirt? I mean, ain't you thrilled about, pens won't write on t-shirt. Got a marker? I mean, I'll sign the back of your hand. Ain't you proud of me? Isn't that amazing? And you know, isn't it amazing that after all these years, same wife, same woman, Same character, same testimony, same beautiful face. I know it's been hard on folks. Same beautiful face. You know, it is amazing that here I am, 56 years old, and Brother Horton said, Brother Hyde, I don't want you to come to the day services here in the camp because you're... Isn't that amazing that I can do this? I mean, who would have ever thought back when I was just a beautiful baby that I was gonna get asked to do this slot right here? I'm telling you, potential. I mean, I saw responsibility and I saw my potential. And you don't get yourself in a compromised position. You men, you quit buying your gas at the Quick Mart where the little girl flirts with you every time you go in there to pay your ticket. You don't like candy bars and you know it. You just go in there so you can visit with her. And any man in this room that treats the waitress better where you buy food, a hamburger, than you do your wife, you're a scoundrel. Oh, yeah, that's all right. Oh, I'm sorry. You wanted sweet tea. Oh, that's all right. That's all right. That's all right. If it'd been you, you old bag, I'd have knocked your dentures out of your mouth. Oh, that's all right. That's all right. That's all right. Oh, you're quiet now. Honey, what are you leaving that $20 bill on the table for? Tip, shut up and go get in the car. And I have to grocery shop with coupons? You're a scoundrel. You like that word right there? I'd tell you how to spell it, but there's one thing that I was bad in, and that was spelling. I cannot spell it, but I can smell it a mile away. This thing, you know, don't you just love this preaching? I've stretched my glasses. Don't you just love this? I'm telling you, then came, and I'm done, here come the bottom line. Then came Delilah. And according to calculations now, I can't prove it with all the pieces of silver that they handed her, but I can tell you what I read. And I can tell you what I jotted down was, in our current style of money and the economy that we've got right now, they paid her about $25,000 to find out where the strength of this boy was really at. And what is so sad to me was the strength of this boy was really at home. That's where he started losing strength. That's really where we started losing. And now you're going to be quiet. You're going to be quiet. But here is the progression. When she got to dilly-dallying, talking to him about his convictions, about his standards, she said, she was asking about this. He said, oh, but you know, if you tie me up, he started going down this list of jokes. It was just a joke to him. Just a joke. I mean, every time he gets behind the pulpit, he gets anointed anyway. It's just a joke. Anytime he gets up to sing, he knocks it out and breaks three light bulbs with his tenor voice. It's just a joke. And so he was just joking with Delilah. But I'm going to tell you something. He had already played around with a dead body. So he had lost that conviction. And he had already gotten drunk. So he lost that conviction. All he had left was his standard. That's all he had left. That's all he had left was his standard. And that's usually the last thing that goes. I'm telling you, when somebody walks in the door and we say, oh, she's cut her hair, that's just the symptom of her losing her convictions way back down the road. Her coming in that church house with her haircut isn't what makes her a backslider. Losing her convictions is what made her a backslider. And you can do that and sit in church with long hair. You can walk up here and sing in this choir as long as you girls don't cut your hair. And you can have the convictions and the morals of an alley cat if you're not right in your heart. We can't see that. And that's been one of the downfalls of some of the independent holiness churches all of our life. Because we have based our entire move of God and what you can be by the way you look. And I think that we should first base it on the way you live. A lady comes into our church. She gets down. She prays through at our altar. She stands up and she starts jerking the jewelry off. She stands up and she looks at us and she talks about getting saved. And the next thing you know, she's getting the baptism of the Holy Ghost. The next thing you know, I mean, she's coming to the door. Her haircut looks like mine. And she's standing up now and she's getting the baptism of the Holy Ghost. And on this side, we've got a lady that looks right and dresses right and acts right. And the hair drags the floor and she hasn't been moved on by the Holy Ghost for years and years and years. And yet, which one is the real sinner now? Oh, you're so quiet. You're so quiet. And I'm telling you, I'm not reneging on standards. I'm not reneging on convictions. If you're getting that kind of mindset about me, I have no intentions of joining the charismatics. I ain't going to do it. But I am going to stand up here and I'm going to tell you that if you're going to amount to your greatest level of potential, then you're going to have to be responsible. And when you're responsible, you got to be responsible for a lifestyle that we can't see. I'm telling you, my daughter's a good daughter and she's never cut her hair. She's never cut her hair, but she's on the track team at her organized sports school. And are you getting this? We come into the house of the Lord and we put these boys and we allow them to be anything they want to be in there at home of a night upstairs looking at pornography on the computer. Are you getting this? And then we went, Brother Gabbard's message yesterday, and what I'm going to preach on tomorrow. I mean, it was so monumental. I just felt it. I felt such a burden when he was talking about revival. We got to have it, and we're going to have it. And yes, we are. But then I got that feeling all over me when he was talking about more than just shouting and more than just running the aisles. That's right. That's right. There's a responsibility that comes with revival. Oh God. And they played and he laid in her lap and she cut his hair. And the next thing that happened, when his standard left, his power left. I had a fight with the high school over in southern Illinois when I was pastoring at Jonesboro. And the fight was, I had some young ladies that didn't want to take PE, they didn't want to participate. So they asked me to write them a letter. Of which I did. And I really had a problem with one. Because one young lady that wanted to get excused out of PE, she was the most likely to not succeed out of the entire group. Caused me trouble, kind of flirtified, and all the boys kind of gravitated to her like a magnet. And she, at the youth camp, sometimes she wasn't in the altar. She was out behind the dorms, and we had to run her down with a flashlight trying to find her. And so here she's walking up to me, asking me for a letter of excuse to get out of PE. Look, I really had some trouble with that right there. I had a hard time wording that. You know, I had a hard time wording that, knowing that I had 427,819 angels looking over my shoulder. I was having an awful time wording that. Okay, you getting this? Last week or so ago, I stepped off on the campground at Granite City, and I walked in the tabernacle And they've been there every year that I've done the day services. I love the day slot. But I walked in there and there was this family on the pew, and there she was. Several months back, my telephone rung. It was a cop, and he said, "I'm a police officer on the force up here in la da da da da." And he said, "I'm having an awful time." He said, I need to know what you think and what you say to the fact about me being a police officer and trying to be a Christian if the time ever came for me to shoot somebody." He said, what do I do?" I said, "Don't miss." I didn't even get the concordance down. How do you like that? I didn't even get the concordance down. I mean, I had this conversation with him, and then lo and behold, he married that girl that I was talking about. And when I walked in, this young lady walked up to me, just smiling, long hair, long dress, and she walked up and she said, "Brother Height, who would have ever thought that the most likely to not succeed did?" Yeah, I mean, right here. And I turn around, just to be honest with you, some of the rest of them young folks are charismatic, and some of them are a maniac, and some of them ought to be in the attic. I'm telling you, but she grew up, and she got responsible, and she's still making responsible choices. Here she is at camp meeting, and she's still doing right, and her marriage is together when theirs ain't, and her family's together when theirs ain't. Listen, Samson, I'm done. Samson lost his power when he lost his standard. So now we're grinding here at the mill. I am, that's what I'm doing right now, having cornbread. We're grinding at the mill, and you can't tell it from where you're sitting, but my hair's growing right now. See it? It is. It's growing pretty slow, but it's growing. I seem like I felt it. See, like, you'll never do that again. But howbeit his hair began to grow. Now, don't get quiet on me. Now it's time for fun and games. And what are we going to do? We're going to make fun of the guy who lost his standard. We're going to play with the guy that was so much and he has so little. And you're quiet and I'm done. And so he steps into the arena. He leans against the pillars. And according to the scripture, he brings the house down, and he kills more Philistines than he did all the rest of the time. So how are you going to end this message? I'm going to end it like this. What was he doing in that temple with his eyes put out in the first place? What was he doing there?
1: Oh, Samson.
0: I think we're making heroes. Too quickly. Out of people who made bad choices. Yeah, but they're in. Yes, they are. But they will never be in like they could have been in. Yeah, but boy, look what a testimony he's got. Yeah, but look what a testimony he could have had. And so I'm done with this. One question to you teenagers and your moms and dads about the boys and the children and your pastor. I mean, maybe you got a pastor that has failed in the pulpit and you've had a scandal, you've had to replace it. I don't know. But here's the last thing. How'd you get like that? How did you get from there to there? How'd you do that when you wasn't raised that way? Father, Now, just for a few minutes today. Yes, I wanted to talk about Pentecost. Yes, I wanted to talk about the Holy Ghost. Yes, I'm liable to do that tomorrow. Or Wednesday, or Thursday. Yes. But I had such an overwhelming sensation that I should step in this pulpit on this first full morning of our visiting friends here, not just regular church service.

too. Amen. Look out who you ask advice from. Huh? You know what people do? They'll go to people that's in worse shape than they are and ask their advice. What kind of advice are you going to get? Well, you'll get, I think, and it don't amount to 2 cents. It's got to be God's Bible. Praise God. Amen. And there standeth in the way of sinners. Be careful where you stand. If you can't get in sitting by so-and-so in church, you ought to move. Watch who you sit by in church. If they want to talk to you all the way through, one lady told me that she came into church and people gossiped. I said, in church? Yeah. Amen. Of course, she's gone now. I mean, the one she, I guess, thought gossiped, you know. I don't know. It might have been her that was gossiping. I just wonder about that. Amen. But if you do get a little gossip when you come into church, amen, and there's too much of this going on next to you, move! Hallelujah. Nor sitteth in the seat of the scornful. Don't get in that seat neither. Amen. Because there's not much demand for experts down here nowadays, you know, especially when it comes to this seat of the scornful, you know. Amen. But his delight is in the law of the Lord. That's the Bible. That's the Word of God. And in his law doth he meditate day and night. That's a good thing, isn't it? Amen. You're going the right direction when you get in that kind of a shape. Praise God. And he shall be like a tree planted. Hallelujah. By rivers of water. That bringeth forth his fruit in his season, and his leaf also shall not wither, and whatsoever he doeth, it shall prosper. Just can't make it? Get planted. Rooted and ground. You can make it. Hallelujah. The ungodly are not so, but are like the chaff which the wind driveth away. Driveth away. Carried about by every wind or doctrine. Amen. Therefore the ungodly shall not stand in the judgment, nor sinners in the congregation of the righteous. For the Lord knoweth the way of the righteous, but the way of the ungodly shall perish. Amen. Hallelujah. Be like a tree planted by the rivers of water. There's a bumper crop of persimmons in the Ozark Hills tonight. Amen. I mean, there is a bumper crop of acorns on the tree. A bumper crop walnuts and hickernuts. In spite of the fact that it's been the hottest, driest summer on record. Those trees are loaded. How in the world did they make it? I'll tell you how. Somebody gave me the key, said those roots go way down. Amen. And they get that water from way down deep. Praise God. Did you know a good tree is as much of it under the ground as he is on top? Yeah, that's what's holding it. That's how. If the wind blows, it just loosens the ground and sends its roots down deeper. Every strain, it goes under. Amen. If it's competing with other trees, it grows taller. Amen. And continues to bring forth fruit, reaching for the sun. It reaches up for the sun and reaches down for the nutrients in the earth. And so those trees, it surprised me. I expected to see a famine in the woods.

0: It's not so. Amen. I'm telling you, there's a bumper crop of acorns, a bumper crop of persimmons, just as many as ever. And the wonderful thing about it is, amen, that good hot sunshine this summer is going to make them doubly sweet. One fellow told me he had the sweetest watermelons and the cantaloupes this summer that he ever had, and they wasn't hardly a day all summer that he didn't have that to eat. Amen. You know why? Hallelujah. The roots went down deep enough to survive the drought and the heat and actually thrived on it. Amen. Man, listen to this. And he spake things unto them by parables, saying, Matthew 13, a sower went forth to sow. And when he sowed, some fell by the wayside, and the fowls came and devoured them up. Some fell upon stony places where they had not much earth, and forthwith they sprung up because they had no deepness of earth. And when the sun was up, they were scorched because they had no root. They withered away. What? Because they had no root. No depth. Amen. Ooh. There's a lot of big churches, some of them right here in the valley. Boy, they're wide as far as taking in an expanse is concerned. Amen. They got a building program that won't quit, but they're an inch deep. And they won't stand the drought. They won't stand the hot winds. They won't stand the hot summer. Some fell on stony places where they had not much earth. And forthwith they sprang up because they had no deepness of earth. I was amazed that Melvin Tripp, my brother-in-law, moved into about 30-some, 38 acres, I think, there in those Missouri hills. Amen. And I looked at the ground, and it was where they hadn't cleared it off and cleared the rocks away. It was just like that ground I was raised in. It was a rock pile. But you know what? Those trees didn't pay any attention to those rocks. They just grew down past those rocks, amen, and went down deeper than that, praise God, and the rocks just worked for them. They found moisture under the rocks. They found moisture in the clay way down deep in the earth, all stored up, amen. And hey, you can raise good green beans in a rock pile. I know for sure. Because it was my job to carry the rocks off the garden every spring. And then Dad would have a neighbor to plow it up or plow it up, borrow the team and plow it up himself. I even tried plowing one time myself. Man, I wanted to grow up and be big. And so I tied a big knot in the plow traces, amen, and put them around me because I was so little. And I took a hold of them plow handles, and I didn't plow too far till the plow jumped out of the ground. And I finally got back in again, amen. And I looked back to see how I was doing, and my mom started laughing at me because I was looking back. She said, "You can't plow looking back." But my mama could plow with a breaking plow. And she took that plow and broke that garden. I tried to learn how, amen, but I found out there's quite an art to driving a team and herding the breaking plow through the garden and getting the job done and doing it right. And after I tried it, I wondered how my Uncle Arden plowed that whole field up down by the creek. Amen. I wondered how Junior Anderson plowed their whole field out full of rocks. He worked all summer helping to make a crop, and his brother gave him a car because he worked so hard. Amen. He plowed so hard. Oh, my. And some fell on stony places where they had not much earth, and forthwith they sprung up, and they had no deepness of earth. You know why some folks don't have any deepness of earth for their tree? They've been pulled up too many times and transplanted. They've jumped from church to church so many times that they never allowed themselves to get any roots. Say amen, ouch, oh me, or something. Amen. You might say in a moaning, shaky voice, help him, Lord. Amen. Hallelujah. That's the reason some people don't. A rolling stone, they used to say, gathers no moss. Amen. And did you know it's a shock for a tree to be pulled up and moved? Amen. And sometimes they don't get over it. If the weather turns dry and hot for a tree that's been freshly moved, it'll almost always die. You can't hardly dump enough water on it to make it live. Amen. Because it's hot and dry. Hey, you don't want to be jumping from church to church. You want to be faithful to your home church, faithful to your services. Amen. And set the example for your children to be faithful to church. And in order to do that, you'll have to be faithful yourself. If you lay in the bed on Sunday morning and don't go to the house of God, your children will grow up to lay in the bed on Sunday morning and not go to the house of God. Amen. They ain't going to make it. I'm sorry. Amen. As some fell on stony places where they had not much earth, forthwith they sprung up because it had no deepness of earth. And when the sun was up, that's all it took. Sun was up. Amen. Sometimes it does a plant harm to water it unless you really soak the ground. Because here's what happens when you water a plant shallow. Its roots begin to reach up to get that water. And it don't last long. And the first thing you know, those feeder roots have reached up and they've got a shallowness themselves. And almost all those plants will die in a real dry, hot summer. Amen. Ask Frank Rogers. He even watered his and they just about all died. What happened? Amen. You got to really water. I mean, soak that ground good. Amen. Because if you just pour a little water on them, it's going to hinder those plants. And that'll dry up in a little bit. And the roots are shallow from reaching up to that little dab of water you poured on them. Amen. And they'll die. Why do we have so many casualties in church? The sun came up. Amen. It showed what kind of people we were. It showed what kind of depth we had. Well, I got discouraged and I left church. Amen. Because it wasn't having no move of God. Hey, you can survive anything. You get roots deep enough. Amen. And some fell among thorns and the thorns sprang up and choked them. Too much competition. Too many things going on at the same time. Too many irons in the fire, none of them hot. Huh? Got a bad case of TB. Too busy. Amen. We need to give God first place in our lives. Huh? I mean, we got too many places to run. Amen. There's a Walmart here and a Sam's there and a bargain place here and a bargain place there. Amen. And we got to pile up some more junk. We just got business to do. I mean, we got a lot to do. We got a lot of things. Amen. Hey, we need to get a hold of God. Other fell on good ground and brought forth some 100-fold and some 60-fold and some 30-fold. And who hath ears to hear, let him hear. How many's got ears? Hold up your hand tonight. You got ears. Amen. Everybody's got ears. Hold up your hand. Amen. Bunch of you didn't hold up your hand because you ain't paid anything attention to anything I've said all the way through. Amen. I lost you a long time ago. Amen. He answered and said to them, because it's given you to know the mysteries of the kingdom of God, because them is not given. Whosoever hath to him it shall be given, and whosoever hath not, whosoever hath not from him shall be taken away, even that which he hath. If you haven't soaked in anything, God will quit wasting his good substance on you and me. Amen. Hallelujah. And he gives them the interpretation. Hear therefore the parable of the sower. When one heareth the word of the kingdom and understandeth it not, See, I just don't understand. That's your fault. God holds you responsible for understanding. Amen. If you're a dummy about spiritual things, it's because you're a dummy on purpose in the United States of America. You become skillful at avoiding the issue, and God's going to hold you responsible for wasting your life in the wrong pursuits. Amen. Understands it not, then cometh the wicked one and catcheth away that which was sown in his heart. This is he which receives seed by the wayside. Too busy. The thoroughfare where the tramp of marching feet never ceases. The traffic never ceases to flow. Amen. And the seed is wasted that falls by the wayside. In corn country, it's not uncommon to see corn scattered beside the road. In cotton country, it's not uncommon to see cotton scattered beside the road. And the shoulder of the road is littered with corn in corn country from gathering corn. And in cotton country, the side of the road is littered with cotton. But none of that cotton that grows on the that falls on the thoroughfare, none of that corn that falls on the shoulder of the road makes a crop. It's wasted. But he that receives seed into stony places, he that heareth the word, and anon with joy receiveth it, yet he hath not root in himself, but dureth for a while. For when tribulation or persecution ariseth because of the word, by and by he is offended. It's not too hard to offend a shallow Christian. Amen. Will he run me off? I'll tell you, you run into a tree that's rooted, you'll tear your car up instead of moving that tree. Amen. I mean, you run into a tree that's rooted and grounded. Amen. That tree said, he ran into me. He offended me. You know what that tree does? It just grows a scab over that bark that that automobile knocked off. Amen. And they carry that automobile that wrapped itself around that tree on a wrecker to the salvage yard. Amen. You'll have a hard time destroying a tree that's rooted and grounded. Amen. Hallelujah. My dad inherited a big old German police pup. It took up at his house. My dad cusses every breath, or did. And he used his Arkansas vernacular on that dog and threw rocks at that dog. Amen. And that dog just came right on back. That big old gawky pup just came right on back. He couldn't run him off. One day I came down from Kansas City to visit Dad and Mom, and a big old full-grown German police dog come running out to meet me. Amen. That pup had grown up. Amen. That pup that my dad had used his vernacular on, amen, called him everything under the sun and throwed rocks at him, he grew up, amen. And that dog said, this is my hill, old man, just same as it is yours, amen, and I come to stay, and he did. Amen. What dad didn't know, Mom was throwing him out scraps. Amen. Dad was trying to rock him and run him off, and Mom was feeding him. Amen. And that old dog grew up, and he had one of the best watch dogs he ever had, and stayed with him till he died. Amen. And the neighbor's dogs killed his beagles. Amen. And run all of his other dogs off when they'd go down to visit the neighbors, and they'd catch him and gang up on him and kill him. And they started chasing this dog too. And one day, two of them was after him, and they was nipping at his heels, and they was going to eat him up like I had them beagles, amen, and kill him. And my dad said, I watched him, and one day, he just turned on them And he whipped both them dogs and sent them yelping, amen, back home. Praise God, because he had already got rooted and grounded in that hill. Amen. Too deep, praise God, for the enemy to destroy him. Amen. Hey, listen, amen. If you get what you need from God, it'll be kind of hard to run you off. It'll be kind of hard for a preacher to preach too hard for you. I've had all kinds of preachers at the highway of holiness because I want everybody, amen, to be ready for anything. I want you to be able to take any kind of preaching, amen, and survive. And if you're rooted and grounded, you can. Now, we've lost a bunch down through the years, praise God, and they're still in shock from being transplanted too. Amen. And they ain't never been quite satisfied. Amen. But they can't come home and save face. Hey, amen, you're going to have to get established sometime. Yes, why as well drive your stakes down right here. Amen. If Don Rich comes through preaching a little holiness, glory to God, I'm going to move up a little closer to God and drive another stake down. Woo, hallelujah. Amen. Hey, no matter who comes by and preaches, amen, preaching the power of God, amen. Hey, I'm going to be there till the last dog dies. Amen. The field is the world. The good seed of the children of the kingdom, but the tares of the children of the wicked one. Amen. Brother Collins, I'd go to church, but there's too many hypocrites. Why? Where would a hypocrite grow but to church? If you're going to be a hypocrite, you got to go to church. Amen. I mean, hypocrites don't go anyplace else hardly but to church. Amen. They're going to be faithful to church. If it hair lips granny. Hey, you don't want a hypocrite to go to church more than you, do you? Hey, if you leave, you turn on the hypocrites, they'll take over. They're teaching Sunday school. They're on the board. Amen. Sometimes they're pastoring in a lot of churches. Praise God. Amen. If you don't want the hypocrites to take over, you better be faithful to God. Amen. He that receives seed among thorns is he that heareth the word. And the care of this world and the deceitfulness of riches. I gotta get ahead. Hey, amen. I gotta get ahead. And what does it mean to get ahead? You still sleep in one bed. You still eat one meal at a time. You still drink one drink at a time. And I don't care how rich you are, you can't wear but one suit of clothes at a time. Unless you're a refugee. Amen. Some of those refugees that left their homes, they put all six sets of clothes on and wore them all at once. Amen. Those refugees that got on that ship in 1947, the Exodus, that they turned away from every port and finally turned away from Israel. And finally they wound up, they was wearing everything they had on their back. Amen. But by and large, you'll only be able to wear one dress at a time, no matter how well off you are. And no matter how you try to impress your competition or your neighbors or even your friends, the truth is they could care less. Amen. And so a lot of this effort today to get ahead is not getting ahead at all. It's losing out with God. Huh? I mean, if you can't put God first, you missed it. If you can't get to church on time, you're out of God's will. I mean, all the time, never can get to church on time. Last to come and the first to leave. Amen. Just got to get ahead in this old world. You missed the will of God. You didn't have a high enough standard to start with. If you're so wrapped up in this world, you can't put God first. You ain't going to make it. Amen. But he that received good ground is he that heareth the word and understandeth it, which also beareth fruit and bringeth forth some 100-fold, some 60, and some 30. Hallelujah. In those hot hills this year, those trees were depressed, no doubt. Amen. In those hot hills this year, it was a struggle, no doubt. But you know what? Amen. I went to the Ozarks last week. And in a picture postcard fall, with beautiful sunshiny weather every day and cool nights. Amen. I mean picture postcard weather all week long. Amen. I looked at the trees. Hey, amen. Some of the fruit might not have been quite as big. Amen. But they had a crop. I saw persimmon trees loaded down. And some of them were falling on the ground already. I saw pickup loads of walnuts. Amen. Where they pick them up and take them to this guy that buys them for 10 cents a pound after they get them hulled. He hulls them and weighs them. Amen. And buys them for 10 cents a pound. And farmer after farmer after farmer is picking up pickup loads of walnuts. Literally. And selling them. Amen. I thought, there won't be no walnuts this year. No walnuts this year. No acorns this year. No hickory nuts this year. No persimmons this year. No fruit this year. But you know what? Them trees just went down a little deeper and kept tapping that source of moisture, praise God, and they brought forth fruit. But then a fellow showed me a tree that he had planted this summer. He said, it didn't make it. It's Randy Jones. Said it didn't make it. Couldn't stand the shock. You know what? It never did get rooted and grounded before the hot weather came. It never did get rooted and grounded before it quit raining. If it had just got rooted and grounded, good. It was dependent on the water that he had to pour on it. And you know what? Randy didn't have no water to pour on it. And so that tree, even though he dug it up with a backhoe and got good rooting with it, and it would have had a chance to have lived. But it didn't get rooted and grounded in time to stand the drought. Amen. Well, God called me to go from church to church and help these little churches. Amen. A couple from the Highway of Holiness told me that. Amen. 20 years ago, God called us to go from church to church and help little churches. And so, sure enough, they left here. He left the front seat, sat right down there on the front seat. Amen. I treat them good. They like me, still do. The one that's still living. Amen. But they left here. Amen. One time too many and they changed churches. After being married 40 years, he fell 70 feet from a tower once and survived and testified to that right here in this church. Amen. And God had brought him out. But he just kept switching churches. Kept changing churches. After being married 40 years, him and his wife that he called Angel. Amen. She must have turned into a devil or something. They got divorced after 40 years. After 40 years and a miracle of divine deliverance. Amen. He became a drunkard in his old age and died an alcoholic. After leaving the front seat of the Pentecostal Highway of Holiness Church. Well, we feel called to go in church there. They didn't want no call to do no such a thing. They wasn't strong enough to exist hardly. Amen themselves. Amen. Just barely could survive from day to day with the depth they had. Amen. And after a while, you'll get in the wrong situation. And the sun will come up hot. Amen. Yeah. There's a whole bunch that'd been better off if they'd have stayed. Amen. They led the singing right here in church and played the organ. Amen. But they didn't want holiness preaching. Instead of sending down their roots deeper and getting a grip on God and getting something from heaven, he admitted the best services he is ever in was the ones that I led in. Amen. And he liked it better than any of them. Oh, but he felt like he owed it to his friends to follow them in their opposition to the man of God. Amen. And he left the church, and he's been divorced. We run into him in an airport, and we hugged his neck and cried and begged and pleaded with him to come back to church. Come back to church. He cried. Amen. And the one he was waiting on, he wound up, amen, right in the same concourse and right at the same gate we was, amen, down at Cincinnati Airport, amen, and we got to talk to him again and plead with him again and told him we loved him. Right then, he was waiting on his girlfriend, not his wife, his girlfriend. Amen, out on the road. If you don't grow a good set of convictions and really make a concrete commitment, after a while, something's going to knock you for a row of stumps. Amen. Hallelujah. Ah, but there's some that receive seed into good ground. Amen. And heareth the word and understandeth it, which also beareth fruit and bringeth forth some 100-fold, some 60, and some 30. But the wonderful thing about it is, it survived. It survived the dry spell. It survived the blistering heat of the sun. It sent its roots down and still brought forth fruit. It offered no excuses for failure. And above all else, it didn't blame the other trees for killing it. Amen. Did you ever see a tree blame another tree for killing it? Amen. That's where we get some of our best saw logs, out of those that competed with the other trees reaching for the sun. Competed for other trees reaching way down deep in the earth. That's where we get our best crop of hickernuts, walnuts, and acorns. From those trees that would not be denied. They got rooted. And they got grounded. And they waved in the breeze. And they were like a tree planted by the rivers of waters. They bring forth their fruit in its season. Amen. They bend with the wind. But it said we had a windstorm and it broke me, it destroyed me. Amen. Not a palm tree. Amen. Those old palm trees have been clear over to the ground. Amen. In a hurricane. I mean the top will touch the sand. Amen. Why? Because there's more palm underground than he is on top. Amen. Woo, hallelujah. Amen. Earl Ritchie, a pastor down in southern Alabama in Moss Point, Mississippi. Amen. For a little while before he went back to take his daddy's church in McAlester, Oklahoma, I held 4 revivals for him. Amen. And stayed with him for months, I guess you'd say. Amen. And preached a lot in McAlester, Oklahoma. Earl Ritchie said, I've seen those pine tops just laying down and giving it that in the hurricane. I mean flat. Amen. But they had their roots stuck away down deep in the sand. And after the storm was over, those pine trees got back up again. Hallelujah. They kept growing. Amen. Yeah. The only thing that hindered a few little pine trees when I was down there preaching for Brother Harley all those years in those 4 different revivals. Amen. Those big old dry land terrapins they called a gopher. That's what they call them in southern Alabama, a gopher. Amen. And that big old hole he makes, as big as this pulpit, they call it a gopher hole. Amen. And we'd cut down one of those little pine tops that had a good bushy top, and we'd run it back in that gopher hole. Amen. And pull it out real quick, and that top would be full of camel crickets. And we'd grab those crickets real quick. You had to be quick. And we'd put them in a cricket cage and take them fishing over across the Pascagoula River in the edge of Mississippi. Amen. Put one cricket on a hook without a sinker on it. Amen. With a turkey quill for a float. Amen. And when that quill started moving in the water like that, you jerk, because that big old cab over a bull brim had it and gone with it. Amen. And Clyde Beach caught more fish paddling out of the front of the boat than we did behind, fishing with both hands. Amen. We didn't know, but he had the advantage, even though he was paddling with one hand. Amen. He had the first pitch. He got the first chance. Clyde Beach got saved. He said we was fishing for him instead of the bluegill, instead of them bull brim. Amen. And we got him. Second round of that revival. The second time I went back to preach 2 weeks. Amen. We got Clyde Beach and Jamie Stoker both. And both of them became preachers. Amen. And no matter what happened in southern Alabama, Clyde went on. Good God. No matter what happened in southern Alabama, Jamie Stoker went on with God. And he called the house where we were staying this week. And I answered the phone. And I didn't even recognize his voice. His wife got saved the first 2 weeks of revival. Brother Harley called me back. Amen. Said, I want you to come back and finish this revival. And I went back and preached 2 more weeks. And Jamie came in from service, from the Army or Air Force or something. Amen. And Jamie got saved and made a preacher. Pastor to church. Still going on with God. How do people make it 44 years together like me and my wife tonight? This is our anniversary tonight, right on the dot. 44 years ago, we got hitched. Amen. We never thought about divorce. Murder, maybe, but not divorce. Amen. Never even give it a thought. Amen. Hey, praise God. We stayed together and did a work for God. Amen. Hallelujah. And you can stay together too. And you can do a work for God. Why don't they? Because they don't have depth of earth. Huh? Amen. You can make it. Just go a little deeper. Mean business with God. Stand, let's pray. Father, bless our remarks. Challenge us, Lord God, to a deeper walk in God. Lord God, give us a set of convictions that the storm can't budge. God, give us a commitment to God that the drought can't scare, that the sunshine will only make our fruit sweeter. I ask in Jesus' name, draw us close to God and use us for your glory, your honor, and your praise. Thank God. Thank God. Thank God. Can you say amen? As they sing, we invite you, this altar's open around an altar of prayer. Amen. You can make it. You can make it from here into forever. Amen. I said forever. Hallelujah. You can make it. Hallelujah.
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2: Book of Acts, chapter 3. We'll begin reading with verse number 19. Acts 3 and 19. Repent ye therefore, and be converted, that your sins may be blotted out, when the times of refreshing shall come from the presence of the Lord. And he shall send Jesus Christ, which before was preached unto you, when the heavens must receive, whom the heavens must receive, until the times of restitution of all things which God has spoken by the mouth of all his holy prophets since the world began. Amen. May God add his blessing. Those words, of course, they're initially words spoken by the Apostle Peter on the day of Pentecost. But it just rings a bell with me today in what's happening in America. If I give you a title, I'm not very good at titles, but this one sounds pretty good to me. It's repentance time in America. It's repentance time in America. You know, I just look you over and I think you're all Americans. We are citizens of this great country. Man, and that just puts some pride in my heart. I'm glad to be an American. But there's something else that thrills me. We're Christians. We are members of the body of Christ. We are saved by the grace of God and filled with the Holy Ghost. And we are but pilgrims and strangers while we are sojourning here in America. For we have a dual citizenship. We are citizens of heaven. Hallelujah. And it's not going to be long, I'm convinced, until we shall be able to step from this terrestrial ball into the presence of God in the glories of heaven. Oh, glory. That's going to be great. But let me ask you a question. Where is the church in America? Our country has fallen headlong into sin. Drug abuse. Pornography is everywhere. Murder and rape abound. The family unit has been destroyed. 53 million babies plus have been murdered for money in America. Little children have been tortured and abused. Perversion has become an alternate lifestyle. Almost all fear of God is gone from our nation and even from some churches. Every 2 seconds of violent crime is committed. 3 babies are aborted every minute. 56 people are murdered each day. And the question is, where is the church? Where is the church? Now, I hope you don't fall out with me lest you have to repent. And I want to tell you, it's time that we understand that our church has not been relevant to the needs of our country. Oh, it's not what Jesus had in mind. It's not what Jesus wanted the church to become. He himself built this church and set upon this rock of confession that Jesus is the Christ, the Son of the living God. I will build my church and the gates of hell shall not prevail against it. But what a tragedy that something has happened that we as Christians are not relative to the sins that are affecting our nation. I'm glad to be a Christian. I'm glad to be an American. But I'm a little bit dismayed at the results of the preaching of the gospel, of the living of the gospel that's taking place in America today. A 9-year-old boy was eating his breakfast cereal, and he looked out the window and saw a child, a girl, on a snowmobile. He got up and went into the other room and got his father's shotgun and went out and shot the girl, came back in and sat down and ate his cereal. Pretty bad. Pretty bad. But the value of life has disappeared from the minds of Americans. What has happened to the impact of the church? You know, these are the last days. If you haven't come to an awareness of that, you might as well wake up to it. These are the last days. And Paul said these are perilous times. Perilous times. Well, if I have to this morning, if the Spirit of God is so ordaining it, I'd like to get you out of your comfort zone. Amen. Move on, as Brother Cooper preached, a little bit further than you've been, and come to the realization we as a church are here for a purpose. We are here for a purpose. There is a need that God sees in our present society for the church to move out and make a difference. Make a difference. You see, if you know anything at all about what's going on, there is anarchy in the land. Not just in Africa, or not just in the United Kingdom, but there are signs on every hand of anarchy in America. We are about to see the unfolding of the end time ravages of lawlessness that will affect your life. It will affect you. It will affect your home. It will affect your church. Lawlessness. The authority of the government is nothing. And the authority of the preacher is being cast aside. And if you don't like a law, just break it. Anarchy. Just before Jesus comes. Just before we say goodbye. World, goodbye. Enter out of here. Apostasy. Apostasy. And Brother Cooper mentioned something about that too, you know. Just stopped and disappeared. I've often preached and said we need some hard shell Pentecostals. We need some hard shell holiness. I shall not be moved. I know in whom I have believed, and I am thoroughly persuaded that he is able to keep that which I have committed unto him against that day. Hallelujah. You might call me a novice. It's been 63 years since I received the baptism of the Holy Ghost. And it's just as real this morning as it's ever been. And the gospel is just as affluent in my thinking as it's ever been. And I know, hallelujah, that it's great and worth holding on to. Amen. It's high time that we realize, though the churches of the world are giving over to apostasy and also new versions of the Bible and discrediting the blood of Jesus, we will firmly stand for the truth of the gospel, the King James Version, the living Bible, and we will be true to God in living for God according to the dictates of this holy Bible. Oh, apostasy. Well, you don't need to speak in tongues anymore. You can get the Holy Ghost and not speak in tongues. Didn't you know that? Well, really, prayer is not so important. Oh, give thanks over your food and lay me down to sleep, but where is the intercessor? Where is the intercessor? Something happened to our nation when something happened to our church. The lost art of the church is its prayerlessness. In fact, I think the greatest sin in the church today is its prayerlessness. Its lack of calling upon Almighty God and seeking Him. Until we've come to the place that even in some of our holiness churches, men will not endure sound doctrine. Will not endure sound doctrine. Preach anything you want to preach, but don't touch me. Don't step on my toes. Don't tell me I have sinned. Don't tell me I am wrong. Apostasy abroad in the land. Turning from the truth to the fables that tickle the ear and satisfy the longing of the fleshly soul. These are the last days. Be careful. Be faithful. I don't know when Jesus is coming, but if He came this morning, are you all that you say you are and that you should be? What about it? You see, the third element here in the end time is our apathy. Really not too interested. We're getting along good. We got a nice church to go to, and we got a good preacher that preaches to us, and once in a while the Holy Ghost moves upon us, and as Brother Cooper said, we can shout two or three at a time or something like that, you know, and not a general move of God's Spirit. The apathy. Well, I know the country's a mess. I know there's sin on every hand. And I know that a bunch of the churches have already turned away from the truth of the gospel. But well, Jesus is coming and we'll get out of here and we'll escape all of this. Matthew 24:12 says, because iniquity shall abound, the love of many shall wax cold. But 1 John 2:5 says, love not the world. Love not the world. But there's so much comfort here. I mean, there's so many blessings. We in America, the poorest of us, are rich compared to the standards of the rest of the world. Well, you know, I heard a fellow say, well, I'm not really anxious to go to heaven. I've got it pretty good down here. Can I tell you it's about to change? It's about to change in America. We're about to see persecution.

different nation than it's ever been. Amen. Out of our comfort zone. Oh, the Bible says, for the love of money is the root of all evil. 2 Timothy 3:4-5. Men shall be lovers of their own selves, lovers of pleasure more than lovers of God, having a form of godliness, denying the power thereof. From such turn away. Oh, it's kind of like a clarion call, a trumpet blast to the church in these days. You can't go on playing church. You can't go on with Pentecostal rituals. We cannot do it. Somehow we've got to make our Christianity relevant to our communities. Burst from the walls of our church into the streets, the highways and hedges, into the harvest fields, and let people know the power of the gospel of Jesus Christ. God help us. Hardened hearts need to be broken open. Conviction. Give us an old time conviction, God. Amen. I appreciate what Brother Cooper had to say, but how long has it been since you really felt the conviction power of God so great in a service that a sinner would grab the back of the pew and his knuckles would turn white, and then with a gasp he'd turn loose and run to the altars and fall prostrate in the presence of God and repent of his sin with tears staining the altar, with hearts washed in the blood of Jesus Christ, with a soul that's regenerated by the power of the Holy Ghost. I understand we're praying for revival. I understand we want a move of God in our midst. But I've got something to tell you. Repent. Repent. For there is no revival. There is no forgiveness unless there is repentance. You say, well, you don't understand. Huh? I've been a member of this church for years. Well, I've had the Holy Ghost for years. But how much repentance have we done? How much repentance have we done? You know, we've preached, some of us preachers, I guess, some preachers somewhere, just confess Jesus with your lips and believe in your heart and it's done. But that's not really what the Bible teaches. You can't believe today and repent tomorrow. People have to repent today if they're going to believe today. You can't repent without believing. Really, you can't believe without repenting. It's got to be done. And I believe it's time for America to repent. Repentance is the only way for those who are taken captive by the devil. I don't know whether you're blind or not, but the devil has taken over. The God of this world, crippling the church, binding the church, confining the church, until we're not relevant to our communities. And America is falling prey to the powers of darkness. 2 Timothy 2:25. In meekness instructing those that oppose themselves, if God peradventure will give them repentance to the acknowledging of the truth, and that they may, listen, recover themselves out of the snare of the devil, who are taken captive by him at his will. You know, Leonard Ravenhill said, we don't wrestle anymore. We don't wrestle against the powers of darkness. The devil has a pushover effect on us. Oh yeah, once in a while we get energized by a Holy Ghost service or something, but the adversary has invaded
the territory of the church. I believe that greater is he that is in the church than he that is in the world. But how about staying full of the Holy Ghost? How about every day that goes by, you get alone with God and the Spirit of God prays through you, speaking a language you've not learned, to edify you and to strengthen the church, and to let the power of the Holy Ghost have full effect in the midst of God's people. Oh, repentance. Because of this easy believism that is in the church today, a whole generation of young people are double-minded. You don't have to go all the way out. You don't have to give God everything. You can reserve some things for yourself. Oh, no, no, no. Jesus said, if any man will come after me, let him deny himself, take up his cross, and follow me. Now, as far as I know, the interpretation of that has always been, come on to the altar and put it all there. And say, Lord, I surrender all. I surrender all. And it's not just a song that we sing at youth camp or somewhere. But Lord, we give you our life. And maybe some of us older folks need to remember what it was when the Spirit of God dealt with us. Oh,

I don't want to say yes, Jesus, one time and no, Jesus, the next time. But at the altar of God, I want to lay my life there. I don't want to be double-minded. As a result of this, we have a generation, and I'm afraid a church full of worldly children of God. Where do you fit in? You know, God's going to send the sifting to the church. He always does. And really, the church needs to repent. Do you ever tell a lie? Did you repent of it? Or did you tuck it back in there and just go on? Did you ever show hatred towards somebody? And did you repent of it? Or did you stick it back in there and go on? Were you ever jealous or envious? Somebody in the church or somebody out of the church or some preacher? Did you repent of it? Or is it? What about it? Did you ever lust in this sinful world that we're living in, this sex-crazed society? Did you hit the altar before you could ever get to an altar? Repent and say, God, wash me in the freshest blood of the Lamb? Or did you just stick it in there and go on? If He regards iniquity in our heart, He will not hear us. If we have not repented of our sin, if we have not, what about wrath and anger and doubting and, oh, what's going on in the church? Maybe there's something in your heart and your life that has caused bitterness in your life. You're hanging on to that bitterness. Have you repented? Repent. Have you recently counted the cost? Remember, God did call you. Well, not everybody to preach the gospel, but everybody to go with the gospel. What have you done with it? What have you done with it? It's important. Have you repented of your idleness? Have you repented of your timidity with the gospel? Have you? Are we really dead to sin and alive to God? And that's sanctification. We wholeness folks, we believe in sanctification. I personally believe in continuous sanctification. Every day of our life. Amen. And sanctification is death to sin. Woo! Sin shall not have dominion over you. Woo! Hallelujah. Glory to God, alive unto God. Because He lives, we shall live also. But not just in eternity. Here in the midst of a sinful, ungodly generation, we'll shine as bright lights for the glory of God. For ye are the salt of the earth and the light of the world. Come on, church. Are you fulfilling God's plan? God's call for your life? Is there some hesitancy on your part? Repent. It's time for America to repent. What have you done for God since you got saved? Somebody coined the phrase, what in this world are you doing for heaven's sake? What are you doing for heaven's sake? Not for your own sake. Not for your own blessing and your own benefit. What are you doing? For heaven's sake, for the reaping of the harvest. What has God said to believers? 2 Corinthians 13:5. Examine yourselves. Whether ye be in the faith, prove your own selves. Now I struggled with this message in the night. And I don't hesitate to ask you, examine yourself this morning. I don't care who you are. Examine yourself this morning. 1 Corinthians 11:31.

0: For if we judge ourselves, we should not be judged. But when we are judged, we are chastened of the Lord, that we should not be condemned with the world. Now, I'll just let you know, I'm looking for Jesus to come. But heaven is a holy place, filled with glory and with grace. And sin, unconfessed, unrepented of sin, sin can never enter there. All within its gates are pure, from defilement kept secure. Sin can never enter there. Write it down. If you never hear it again, you have been told this morning, God is saying, examine yourself. Examine yourself. Judge yourself. 2 Corinthians 7:1, having therefore these promises, dearly beloved, is that you? Let us cleanse ourselves from all filthiness of the flesh and spirit, perfecting holiness in the fear of God. Are you ashamed of holiness? Are you ashamed of the legacy that God has given us in the holiness church through the years? Come on, repent. Repent. God, help us to stand in your presence, to receive your admonition, to fall in your altars, and make our preparation for eternity. What does Jesus say to the church today? You know, the first and the second and third chapters of the book of Revelation, the church at Ephesus, he says, remember that from which thou art fallen, repent. To Pergamos, he said, repent or else. And to Thyatira, except thou repent. Every one of these churches that I'm mentioning, repent. Sardis, remember, repent. Laodicea, be zealous and repent. Woo! Man, talk about a camp meeting. Talk about a revival. Talk about a move of God. If we could just do some repenting in the presence of the Lord. And brother, what a difference it would make in our nation. When the church began to repent, for the word of God says that judgment must begin in the house of God. 1 Peter 4:17. For the time is come that judgment must begin at the house of God. And if it first begin in us, what shall the end be of them that obey not the gospel of God? And if the righteous scarcely be saved, where shall the ungodly and the sinner appear? Is God through with America? Is it too late for revival? Repent. Repent. You know, many times things have to get bad, really bad, before people line up with God. In fact, I've said it, and maybe I sound like a prophet of gloom, but I've often said it may take a depression to get the church back to God. You see, there's some older folks here, and I guess we're kind of like the older folks that grieved over the building of the temple, and it's nothing like the former glory. And maybe we're that way, but we were born in the fire and the smoke won't do. It's going to take more than a shout. And I love to shout. It's going to take more than just a good, exciting service and then going home, as the brother said, and say we had a good service. It's going to take some heart searching. It's going to take some repentance. It's going to take some coming clean with God. It's going to take some judging of ourselves before the Lord, to abandon our pride and to abandon our positions and just throw ourselves. ourselves prostrate before Almighty God and repent in the presence of the Lord. No longer trusting in worldly treasures. No longer depending on the arm of flesh. Now I'm quitting. God is beginning to judge America. I really believe if you don't see this, that you may not go to heaven. You're so wrapped up in this world. But God is beginning to judge America. Corruption is being exposed in the church and in the world and the country. The church needs to fast and pray until the Lord will say, enough is enough. We're going to topple the powers of sin. The church is going to rise up. The church is going to be fruitful. The church is going to be relevant. The church is going to break forth from its walls. It's going to go out from the good services, the great Pentecostal times. And it's going to find the lost and the dying. And it's going to reap the harvest for the glory of God. The Spirit of the Lord spoke to one evangelist and said, the days of taking a scythe or scythe and reaping the harvest, it's over. It's combine time. It's later than we think. And the hour of the reaping is upon us. In every conscious moment, we should be concerned about fulfilling the gospel of Jesus Christ. God help us. Christ is coming. One more question. Will you be ready? And will He say, in that day, well done, thou good and faithful servant. I could have done something different. I could have repented and cleaned up my act. And I might have done something to help save America and turn it back to Almighty God. At any rate, it's repentance time in America. And it begins in the house of God.
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3: The Lord to come near us today. The Bible said, then drew near unto him all the publicans and sinners for to hear him. And the Pharisees and scribes murmured, saying, this man receiveth sinners and eateth with them. And he spake this parable unto them, saying, what man of you, having 100 sheep, if he lose one of them, doth not leave the 99 in the wilderness and go after that which is lost until he find it? And when he had found it, he laid it on his shoulders, rejoicing. And when he cometh home, he calleth together his friends and neighbors, saying unto them, rejoice with me, for I found my sheep which was lost. I say unto you that likewise joy shall be in heaven over one sinner that repenteth more than over 99 just persons which need no repentance. Either what woman having 10 pieces of silver, yes, if she lose one piece, doth not light a candle, sweep the house, and seek diligently till she hath found it? And when she hath found it, she calleth her friends and her neighbors together, saying, rejoice with me, for I have found the piece, yes, which I have lost. Likewise, I say unto you, there is joy in the presence of the angels of God over one sinner that repenteth. And he said, a certain man had two sons. And the younger of them said to his father, Father, give me the portion of goods that falleth to me. He divided unto them his living. Not many days after, the younger son gathered all together and took his journey into far country, and there wasted his substance with riotous living. Jesus is simply replying to the attitude that is in the heart of the scribe and the Pharisee. Yes. As we have read to you, Jesus had a congregation that came to hear what he had said and would say. And the publicans and the sinners were eager to hear the words that he spoke. Yes. Jesus said, the words that I speak unto you, they are spirit, and their life. Yes. And it drew this congregation to him. But the religious element was sore displeased with the fact that Christ had time for the sinner and for the publican. And the Lord perceived this. He understood their heart. He didn't directly speak to them with reproof, but he drew their attention. I'm only doing what you would do. And he spake this parable unto them, saying, what man of you having 100 sheep? And if he lose one of them, doth he not leave the 99 in the wilderness and go after that which is lost until he find it? So he made them acknowledge to themselves, what I've done is justifiable, and what I've done, you would do likewise. Yeah. So he gave three circumstances here that differ somewhat, yeah, but yet it got the point across. And first of all, he made mention of this sheep that was lost. One of 99. Or one of 100, leaving 99 just that need no repentance, that stayed in the fold. But regardless of the fact, this sheep was now lost. It belonged to a shepherd that cared for this sheep. Had this little one had wandered away, not desiring to be lost, not looking outside, but carelessly, and all of a sudden he discovers, I'm not in the fold. I'm not with the rest of the sheep. I'm not in the safety of the shepherd. I'm not under the care of him that loves me. And so by carelessness, this individual is now lost. He was not intending to wander away, but he was lost nevertheless the same. I'd like to say this morning, there's individuals that's lost today that did not intend to be lost. They never desired to be on the outside. They wasn't looking away from the house of God. There wasn't really anything in particular that was drawing them. But their carelessness and their indifference and their unconcern, they realized all of a sudden, I'm away from God. And they were lost and not intending to be. And there's many today that saying, I don't intend to be lost. And they really mean it. But because of their indifference and their carelessness, they become one that has been lost. Oh, yeah. They're on the outside. They're away from the fold. Have they left the shelter? Have that sheep has somewhat of an advantage? He first of all has a shepherd. He realizes again that I've lost my way. But that sheep, it can make a sound. It can release a cry. It can begin to cry out. And thereby the shepherd is able to recognize the whereabouts of that sheep that drifted and got away. For the shepherd, what a blessing it is that the sheep can still lift his voice. For the sheep, what a blessing it is that I can still cry out. And there's an ear that can hear me. And there's souls today that are lost. And we, the shepherd, need to leave the 99 and go until we find it and listen to the cry that's sounding out. There's many tonight or today that are lost. They'll not give you detail as to how they got there. But there is a voice that if you listen closely, you can discover the whereabouts of the little lost lamb. They're lost, not intending to be lost. I want you to notice the young man, that prodigal that we call him, that said to his father, "Give to me the goods that falleth to me." Father granted the request, determined what the elder son should have, what the younger son would take. And he divided his substance with this son. You know the story, but there's something different about this young man. He wanted to be lost. He thought it through. He looked in the far country. He looked at his father's house. He knew what the substance was. He knew his father's worth. He understood a portion of it. That will be mine. I'm only the younger. I'll not get what the elder gets. But I purposed in my mind. I'm leaving the father's house. I'm going to walk away. I'm going to our country. And that young man had knew what he was doing. And yes, it was foolish. It was in wisdom. But he said, I will go. I will ascend again. There's many lost today. And they're lost knowing the decision that they make. They're lost because I want to be lost. I really don't want to go to hell. But to be lost is not that bad. I know my father's love. I know the father's house. I know my way back home. This father did not know the whereabouts of this son. This father could not hear the voice of his son crying out because he was in a far country. Their lifestyles had separated them. Their purpose in life had put many miles a distance of separation. But this young man wanted to be lost. And that's a more difficult set of circumstances for a shepherd to work under. And that's more difficult for a father to bring him home. And Dad, I know what I'm doing. I've taken my life in my own hands. I know the direction. It's very hard to bring that soul back. But yet there's a father that waits without wavering, that prays without ceasing. He has designed the return of his son, and he can only pray. I hope that my son comes to himself. So at the mercies of a God that will turn the heart of the prodigal, we wait for the return of that son that's lost. It's almost out of our hands. But we wait for the prodigal to return. That boy knew what he was doing. I've got a brother-in-law. My sister passed away 3, 4, 5 years ago. I can't remember. And there's some circumstances in his life that are rather difficult, but a lot of people make it through difficult circumstances. But my brother-in-law decided this year, I'm going to do this. I told my wife, I said, look, Uncle David has thought it through. He's been down this road. He's made up his mind. And it seems more hopeless than at any other time in his life. I want to tell you, this is not like the sheep that wandered over the fence, that cries out for the shepherd, come and bring me back to the fold. This is a man that's thought it through. And some of you have children today that knows where you are this morning. And they know the blessing, the house of God. But they said, Dad, Mom, turn me loose. I want to travel to a far country. I know I'll be lost. But look, it's my life. If I want to waste it, it is all of my business. Have the circumstances have become more difficult. But they're lost today. But we wait with prayer that the mercies of God will bring them to their senses. The Lord trying to get the scribe and the Pharisees to see it matters not the circumstance. I'm only doing what you would do. If this sinner was your son, you'd do what I'm doing. You'd speak to a sinner and to a publican. I want you to notice also with me in verse 8. The Bible said, either what woman having 10 pieces of silver, if she lose one piece, doth not light a candle and sweep the house and seek diligently till she find it. Yes. I see this circumstance yet more difficult than I do the prodigal son. Right. This coin has not a voice, has not a mind to come to its senses. It does not know its whereabouts. It is lost without any determination of its own. This coin does not know that it is lost. The hardest of all to reach today is that soul somewhere that does not know God, that doesn't realize I'm a sinner. They do not realize that I'm lost. They cannot cry out to a shepherd. They cannot come to their senses. There's nothing for it to favor. But it is lost without knowing it. They're lost today, having no knowledge of God. They're away without light. They're wandering in darkness without the light, nor the voice. They are lost, and they do not know it. More difficult than the prodigal son. But I'm lost, and I don't know that. Nobody has ever made me to see my lost condition. The Bible tells us that it is light that makes manifest. If that be the case, light is the only hope for the lost coin. It cannot emit a sound, but it can do one thing. There's a reflection from the light when it shines upon it. And you'll notice the coin in a dark place. If you'll shine light about it, it'll send out a reflection. But I want to tell you, the burden is incumbent upon those that are looking. That coin can do nothing. It lays lifeless. It is speechless. It all lies upon that one that's looking for the coin. If it could emit light or sound. Well, oh, there's what's at. Did you hear that? That's where the coin is. No. Did you see that light flashing like a beacon? That's where the coin is. Not so. It lays in darkness forever until light has been taken to it. Paul wrote in the book of Hebrews, after that you were illuminated. You say, Brother Dan, I don't have light. We're not children of the night, but we're children of the day. We're not children of darkness, but we're children of light. We're like the city that set on the hill that cannot be hid. We are the light of this world. The Bible said John was not that light, but he came to bear witness to that light. But yet it also said that John was a burning, a shining light. I want to change today. There's a gospel message that'll brighten the corner where you are and send light in the darkest heart. It'll shine light to that lost coin. And men and women that know nothing about God will realize I'm a lost man or woman. I'm a lost boy and girl when we take light to that dark corner. I want you to notice what the woman did. She lit a candle. Whose candle? My light. I wish Brother Neil would go speak to that neighbor of mine. He is so stooped in sin. He is so wicked. He is so lost. I wish Brother Neil could come and talk to my neighbor. Look at your coin. It has to be your light. The Bible said she swept the house. Whose broom? It's mine. It's not yours. It's not even your duty to sweep the corner where I'm at. It's not your duty to brighten the corner where I'm at. Men and women are going to die lost today because when I passed by, I closed my mouth and kept my candle under a bushel, and it did not shine upon the lost coin and send out a beacon as it was to identify the location of that lost one. The Bible said, go into all the world and preach the gospel to every creature. He said to on the highways and the hedges and compel them. And yes, preach to us in our congregation like last night. But there's a world that's lost. Have men and women that know nothing about God. And if they ever understand that they're lost, it'll be because that light from within me shone upon them. And they said, how did Isaiah say? I'm an unclean man. I'm a man of unclean lips. And I dwell in the midst of an unclean people. That light that's within us will make manifest to them that I am not a Christian. Go ye into all the world. I had a wonderful experience. Brother Nathan, his family was with us. But in February of this year, wherever I was, out in a river, we baptized 24 that day. And as I lifted my hands on one of the occasions and began to pray again, I said, Lord, you said, go ye into all the world and preach the gospel to every creature, baptizing them in the name of the Father and of the Son and of the Holy Ghost. And it dawned on me, Dan, your way here, nobody knows for yet but yourself hardly. And you have preached the gospel and you're baptizing just like the Lord said. I don't say that to any glory, but I do. I recognize the honor that has been given unto me. I will tell you, men that sat in darkness, they saw great light. It came from our voice. It rang out from us. It shone from our heart. There are men that's lost today, that it'll be your light, it'll be your broom, and it'll be your diligence that brings him to God. And if you fail in any part, we'll never see the coin.
4: That's right.
3: You talk about a treasure, and you talk about wealth. We think about coins, don't we? Look, I'm worth $500,000. You know I'm not. I'm a millionaire. They talk about me in town. One of the most successful young men they've ever seen. I start at the bottom. Today I have fortunes. I'm wealthy. I want to tell you today, you have a treasure.
4: Yes, sir.
3: And if you'll gather the coins
4: yes.
3: that are lost, you can die a rich man. I was on a plane. I can't remember just when. Last year, I believe it was, I was talking to this lady. She said, God had me to sit with you. She is in trouble. I said, ma'am, you are talking to one of the richest men you'll ever speak to.
4: Yeah.
3: I don't know what she thought at first. I said, I have four children. They all have companions. And they all have two children each. And I said, every one of them are in church.
4: Yeah.
3: Some pastoring, some pastor's wife.
4: Yeah.
3: Teaching Sunday school,
4: yeah.
3: Sunday school superintendents, deacons.
4: Yeah.
3: I said, I am the wealthiest man that you'll ever speak of or speak to. I want to tell you this morning,
4: yes,
3: I have something in me. If I can get the message out, it'll recover the coin that knows not its own whereabouts. My dad made a statement, said, I'd rather leave my children the faith than a blackland farm in Texas.
4: Yeah.
3: We don't have the farm, never did. I want to tell you, but we have faith toward God.
4: Hallelujah.
3: And that's the greatest treasure that I'll ever have. You've got what the world needs this morning. You may be looking for that lost sheep that wandered away. You may be waiting for the prodigal to come home that knows he's lost, that wanted to be lost. But don't forget the coin that knows nothing of its whereabouts. And yet salvation is dependent upon somebody that has life in itself. That will shine upon them and bring them the message. I'll never forget the New Year's Eve service at Carti in the San Blas Islands. We don't have a church there, but for some reason or other, we chose to have a New Year's service there. Brother Frankie was still living then. We waited for the Baptists to complete theirs. Fact is, we went to their service. Good sermon was preached, Brother Frankie said. After a while, the chief came, motioned to Brother Frankie. Brother Frankie went out. He said, let's go start your services. They brought benches out of the bar. When the service ended the Baptist church, they brought the chairs up and people sat in it. I bought a light, battery powered, just as we began service. Somebody hit it, knocked it down. Burst it to pieces. Well, that's the end of my Bible reading. And we can't see now. But we had service.
4: Yeah.
3: And the Spirit of God came in that open air.
4: Hallelujah.
3: I gave the invitation. And we don't do this in America much. But through Brother Frankie, I led that congregation through a sinner's prayer.
4: Yeah.
3: A little formal, isn't it?
4: It's
3: not if they're the lost coin.
4: Yeah,
3: and they don't know they're lost. And they don't know how to find their way to God. But I began at the birth of Christ. And I came down to his ascension to the Father. I preached to them Christ and him crucified.
4: Yes,
3: so I led them in a sinner's prayer. After the service, there was two young girls came to Brother Frank and I. And immediately we had been embraced by them. And the girls told Brother Frankie, said, I've done what the preacher said. And I feel so clean and such peace with God. I want to tell you, I never spoke one word directly to them. The language barrier was there. But I want to say the light of this glorious gospel, it done what it was sent to do. I want to say again today, and you may not can go with Brother Nathan, but he's going to a field where there's many lost coins, and it'll be the light of the gospel that makes manifest of them. They are sinners and they need to be converted.
4: Yes,
3: it is totally incumbent upon every one of us if we find the lost coin.
4: Yes,
3: they ain't coming home.
4: No.
3: It won't be back in your purse. You'll never put it in your pocket if you don't sweep with your broom and shine some light with your candle. And work with your own diligence. Oh, I wish that preacher would.
4: Oh, help me, Lord.
3: Not in the corner where
4: help
3: you're
4: me,
3: at.
4: Lord. Help me, Lord.
3: Not where you're at.
4: Oh, God.
3: Go ye into all the world and preach the gospel to every creature.
4: Yes, sir.
3: He that believeth and baptized
4: yes,
3: shall be saved. Would you shine your light
4: shine.
3: On a coin this morning? Will it reflect the glory of God?
4: Oh, God.
3: that is in us today. You said, Brother Dan, I'm not a man of words. You don't know me. I'm not either. You see how close that I stayed right here. People try to get me to run the aisles when I preach. I said, look, I forget about that. I'm concentrating on what I'm saying. I can't do two things at once. I might chew gum and talk, but I can't preach and run hardly. I want to tell you today, there's a message that needs to be made clear. That needs to be made plain. That manifests God's love to them. But shine the light in this dark world, and you'll discover a coin laying silently that knows not its own whereabouts, and you can put it in your pocket. They came rejoicing, bringing their sheaves with them. What a blessing it is to tell the story to somebody that's never heard. There's really, believe me, there's never a greater opportunity than to talk to a man that has not heard. We were in the mall, Central Mall. A few of you have been in Panama. Sister Kim mentioned Central Mall. A few years ago, Brother Brad Bliss was there. I don't see him this morning. And we met a Jew. I don't know how you feel about the Jewish nation, prophecy concerning it. I don't know. Different opinions. But Brother Frank and I came up a little late on the conversation. But I butted in. And I began to talk to that Jew about the salvation of the Lord.
5: Yes.
3: He stopped and he shook. He said, there's bumps all over me, all over my back. The grace of God. I said, I want to tell you, I love you this morning. And I am the friend of the Jew. I don't know how you feel. Forgive me if I'm offending you. But I have an opinion about the Jewish nation. And it's dear to my heart. If I'm wrong, I don't know how I'm going to get out of it. Because I've embraced it so firmly. But they are a people, in my opinion, that has not been forever forgotten by God. And I told him, I said, look, there's a man of sin that's coming. He's going to make peace with the nation of Israel. You tell yours and your families, don't follow that agreement. In the midst of the week, he's going to break that covenant.
5: Yes, he is.
3: Now, I want you to know he's going to bring war upon your nation. He ain't a true man. He will appear to be the man, the Messiah, that you've been waiting on. I said, look, I think he's already came. You don't think he has. That's okay. We're here now. But I said, don't accept this first man, because he is false. I said, you wait till the true Messiah comes. The grace of God that bringeth salvation appeared to that Jew. His uncle owned the majority of the ownership of Central Mall. He said, my uncle owns the 60% of this mall. And I'm here visiting him today. I don't know where he went, but he heard something about the grace of God. Let's take this light to the world.
5: Yes,
3: preach the gospel to every creature.
5: Yes,
3: he that believeth and is baptized shall be saved. I want to shine a little light upon the coin that makes no sound, that knows not its whereabouts, has no profession of faith, has no idea of truth. He is totally ignorant of God's blessings. I want you to know that's an open door. Step into it if God ever gives you that.
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6: The Lord found her by a fountain of water in the wilderness, by the fountain in the way to Shur. And he said, Hagar, Sarah's maid, whence camest thou, and whither wilt thou go? And she said, I flee from the face of my mistress Sarah. And the angel of the Lord said unto her, return to thy mistress and submit thyself under her hands. And the angel of the Lord said unto her, I will multiply thy seed exceedingly, that it shall not be numbered for multitude. And the angel of the Lord said unto her, behold, thou art with child, and shalt bear a son, and shalt call his name Ishmael, because the Lord hath heard thy affliction. And he will be a wild man, his hand will be against every man, and every man's hand against him. And he shall dwell in the presence of all his brethren. And she called the name of the Lord that spake unto her, thou God seest me. For she said, have I also here looked after him that seeth me? Wherefore the well was called Beer Lahairoi. Behold, it is between Kadesh and Bered. In chapter 21 and verse 12 in chapter 21, and God said unto Abraham, let it not be grievous in thy sight because of the lad, and because of thy bondwoman, in that all Sarah hath said unto thee, hearken unto her voice, for in Isaac shall thy seed be called. And also of the son of the bondwoman will I make a nation, because he is thy seed. And Abraham rose up early in the morning, and took bread and a bottle of water, and gave it to Hagar, putting it on her shoulder and the child, and sent her away. And she departed and wandered in the wilderness of Beersheba. And the water was spent in the bottle, and she cast the child under one of the shrubs. And she went and said, sat her down over against him a good way off, as it were a bow shot. For she said, let me not see the death of the child. And she sat down, sat over against him, and lifted up her voice and wept. And God heard the voice of the lad. And the angel of the Lord called to Hagar out of heaven and said unto her, what aileth thee, Hagar? Fear not, for God hath heard the voice of the lad where he is. Arise, lift up the lad and hold him in thine hand, for I will make him a great nation. And God opened her eyes, and she saw a well of water. And she went and filled the bottle with water and gave the lad drink. Let's read it again. And God opened her eyes. And she saw a well of water. And God opened her eyes and she saw a well of water. If the Lord would stand by me, I'd like to preach tonight on what I'm calling the unknown watering places of the soul. Abraham's tent has become too narrow. His jealous wife speaks her mind. And this is why we have this story at hand. This accounts for Sarah's altered treatment toward Hagar. Every tender association is torn ruthlessly away. Every bit of security and affection that she knows has now been torn asunder. And this mother and child find themselves forsaken in the wilderness. She finds herself lonely. She finds herself destitute. She finds herself wandering in a wilderness. She finds herself having been cast out. She finds herself bewildered, for now she has been thrown away. Once she had security, once she had a place, amen, to dwell, she had food, she had raiment, she had clothes, she had affection, she had concern. Now she has none of these things. She has nothing. And there in the wilderness, as she sat forlorn, forsaken, and sad, and almost at the very end of her rope, if you will, she looks up and she gives God a brand new name. She looks up and she calls God by a name which he's never been called before. For she said, "Thou God seest me." Wouldn't it be wonderful that through the experience and the trial of your faith that you look heavenward and realize God to be something to you he's never been before? Wouldn't it be wonderful if through this dark trial that you now go, wouldn't it be wonderful if through this testing time that you are now experiencing, if you can look up heavenward with opened eyes and realize that God is something to you now that he's never been to you before. Hallelujah. So it is with Hagar here. She realizes God to be something that he's never been to her before. She's an Egyptian woman. She comes up out of Egypt with Abraham. She knows nothing of God, but through this trial and through this test, she realizes God. Through the trial of her faith and through her being forsaken and cast out, she finds God. She realizes who and what God is and what he desires to do for her. Amen. For you see, I want you to understand that Hagar realizes that Abraham's God is not alone, just Abraham's God. Here in the wilderness, he becomes Hagar's God. Hallelujah. Amen. You know, there is a time, amen, and for a duration of time, we can somehow get by on the faith of others, the faith of mom and dad. We clutch to dad's coattail. We cling to mom's dress tail. But there comes a time when we must realize that he wants to be our God. He wants to be our very God. And here in the wilderness, Hagar realizes that God is not a local Jehovah. The presence of God is not limited only to the tents of Abraham. And God is not looking just out for Abraham, but God's looking out also for Hagar. Hallelujah. And that's what I want to try to preach to you tonight. Amen. The God that looked out for our forefathers and was concerned about those. Amen. We've rejoiced in their testimony and we've been strengthened by their faith. And we honor and revere those that have gone before us. But may I preach to you tonight, he is not a limited God. He's not a local God. Amen. But the God of Abraham is also the God of Hagar. And if he be the God of Hagar, he also is the God of Chad MacDonald. Amen. He's the God that's concerned about me. Hallelujah. Amen. Oh, what wonder and what glad surprise as this anxious, frantic mother, amen, wonders who, amen, will be her deliverer, how, and what she will do. And she looks heavenward. And as she lifts her eyes aloft with glad wonderment and surprise, she exclaims, "Thou God seest me." Amen. She can exclaim, amen, with the psalmist of years later, when there was no eye that pitieth me, thine eye pitieth me. Amen. She can make glad praise with the writer as he said, "When my mother and my father forsake me, then the Lord shall take me up." When there's no one there that cares and seems like nobody understands, and there are none that care, thou God seest me. Amen. Thou God seest me. And he knows and he cares and he is concerned, for God is a looking our way. Amen. I heard a great woman one time say, talking about trial and turmoil and things,
5: Amen. The triarch faith. She said, it seems like every now and then when we're up against it, that somebody up there looks our way and makes everything okay. Hallelujah. So it is with Hagar. Amen. She comes to the glad realization that God is looking her way. Aren't you glad He's looking our way tonight? Aren't you glad He's concerned about our need? And Jehovah God is concerned about each and every one of us. Amen. Raise your hands and ask God to help me. Amen. Amen. We are the apple of His eye. Amen. And He has His eye upon us. Amen. So then first, amen, there is oversight. Amen. There is, amen, foresight. And there is insight. Praise God. God is watching. And God sees. Let us deal with the latter. Insight. Man looketh on the outward. God looketh upon the heart. And I'm a preaching, thou God seest me. Insight. Man looketh on the outward. That is earthly. God looketh upon the heart. That is eternal. Man looketh on the outward. Amen. That is flesh. God looketh upon the heart. That is spiritual. Amen. Man looketh on the outward. That is external. Amen. God. Amen. Looketh on the heart. That is internal. I want to preach to you about there's a God that understands us. And there's a God that knows about us. Man looketh on the outward. That's human. God looketh on the heart. That is divine. Amen. Hannah goes up to the house of the Lord. Amen. Her lips move. Amen. But her voice is not heard. The man of God supposes, amen, that she is drunk. She's not drunk. Amen. But God knows. Amen. May I preach to you, when nobody else understands and when nobody else cares, there's a God that cares and there's a God that sees, and He knows my heart. He knows what I'm facing. He knows what I'm going through. He knows the burden I'm bearing. He knows the load I'm carrying. The inside of God that sees the need of my life, and He knows exactly where I'm at. One is mere observation, human sight. God's sight is penetration that goes in and sees the need of my life. So the psalmist remarks and says, thou, Lord, hast searched me and known me. Thou knowest my down sittings, my uprisings. Thou art acquainted with all of my ways. My. Behold, there is not a thought in my mind, nor a word on my lips, but thou knowest it all together. Such knowledge is too wonderful for me. God knows. Once in London at the Wembley exhibit, amen, there a great artist had fashioned the dollhouse of the house of Queen Mary. Every corridor was exposed. Every closet door stood open. The paper hangings on the wall, the pictures, the ornate design, the exquisite lovingness that was portrayed all throughout that house, and the precise craftsmanship of that beautiful home could be seen by the beholder. What was it? Amen. Her home had been opened. Amen. The wall had been taken aside, and the room lifted off, amen, so that the public could see the interior. Amen. When your neighbor looks at you, he sees only the exterior. But when God looks at you, He sees the interior. Men may misunderstand. Men may misread. And men may misconstrue your actions and your feelings. But God never misses it, my friend. He knows where you're at. Amen. They may not understand, but there's a God in heaven that understands. And it shall be okay. Amen. Oh, what a wonder it is when I can realize that in the trial of my life and in the test of my faith, when the thick gets thin and I'm standing at wit's end corner and I don't know what to do, somewhere out there there's a God that's looking my way and he's concerned about me and he knows exactly, I said he knows exactly what I have need of, and he desires to help and he desires to move and be a present help in the very time of trouble. Amen. Let the many go. Amen. When I realize that there's a God that's concerned about me. There's a God that knows my need. Sometimes when we think about God looking upon us, we imagine Him peeping through the keyhole.

dungeon alone. They stayed for days in solitary confinement, and not having exercise and just bread and water. But the thing that almost destroyed his nerve was that there was a tiny peephole in the door, and seeing a small ray of light at the peephole, he went to the peephole. Oh, but much to his dismay, there as he peered through the peephole, he seen the eye of a soldier. Every 8 hours the guard was changed. Another soldier appeared 7 days a week, 24 hours a day. Every time he went to that door, the eye was watching him. And so it is with the very eyes of God. They never wink, they never close, they never dim. Oh, what a stimulus, amen, it should be to you and I to live right, to live true, to be right, because God is watching us. The inside of God, amen, that sees not only, amen, the works of my hands and the footsteps I've trod, but he hears the articulation of my tongue, and he reads the very meditation of my mind. The inside of God that knows me, amen, the knowingness of God, it permeates like the fragrance of a flower, amen, it penetrates, amen, like the thrust of a sword, amen, it pierces like the sunbeams on a cloudless day. The knowingness

come, Lord. Hallelujah. And isn't it wonderful to know that when you live right and you live true and you keep your hands holy and your heart clean, you're glad God's a looking your way. You're glad He's a looking your way. Hagar is glad the Lord is looking her way. And she says, "Thou God seest me." May I preach to you tonight? You're in a storm. You're in a trial. You're in a test. God's watching. He's looking your way. The oversight of God. "Thou God seest me." Not only is God watching over us, the oversight of God, God's will is best for us. She cannot understand this rejection. She cannot understand having been thrust out. She cannot understand why she has been so rudely treated. Why she has been forsaken. Her and this child thrown away. Amen. But she learns when she understands that God is looking upon her. She understands that God's will is the best will. Hallelujah. Amen. Some of us need to realize that. Amen. We need to come to the wonderful realization that God's will is the best way for us at the time. Amen. We cannot understand it when our dispensations are glad. Amen. When the sun is shining and everything goes well. We believe in providence. And we think that these easy days and these sunny days and cloudless days are born of God and are of God. Amen. But when dark clouds, amen, of turmoil roll in and ominous storms loom directly overhead, do we still believe in the providence of God? The writer said, "He knoweth the way that I take. He knows right where I'm at. And the steps of a good man are ordered of the Lord." And I want to preach to you, God's way is the best way. And whatever God wills, be so be it. I just want to be in the will of God. Oftentimes, amen, we wrestle with things. If God loves me, then why does this happen?

0: Why did it have to be that way? God loved me, then why this? And then why that? I remember once a dear sister, a woman of God, that was speaking concerning trials and tests. She was a great encouragement during that service. At the end of the service, she received news that her son had been killed during service. Someone remarked and said, "Oh, what an awful, awful disappointment." She looked at them and said, "Drop off the D and apply an H for not a disappointment, but his appointment." Sometimes it's hard for us to realize the appointments of God. It's hard for us to accept that this is what He has ordered. I think it was Lincoln that said, "Whatever drives us to our knees is good for us." When the bombs were falling on London, amen, someone, amen, hung a sign in front of a church that said, "If your knees are locking London, try kneeling on them." And oftentimes the reason God allows us knocking knees is He wants us to kneel on them. Amen. The wise old saint said, "If I had no care, then I should know no prayer." Oh, but that we would know prayer. And in our prayer, we can take our care to God and realize that God understands. And God's will is the best way. Spurgeon said, "Oftentimes, God's love letters come with black edges, but nevertheless, they are His love letters. Sometimes, I cannot understand the love of God. I don't understand what God is saying, but when I look heavenward and I understand that God is looking my way, I realize that God's way is the best way. And whatever even He ordains, then so be it." Amen. Here, she does not have Abraham.
1: No.
0: But she does have God.
1: Woo! Hallelujah.
0: She loses Abraham, but she gains God. It reminds me of Madame Gagnon, who spent most of her life in prison. And she said, "I thought on Jesus Christ until every stone in my cell shone like a ruby."
1: Oh, God.
0: They put John Spilsbury from Broomgrove, England, in the Worcester jail because of his faith. He stayed in prison for a long time. When he was finally released, he told his wife and children, well, he said, "I would never be afraid of the prison house again." And they asked him why. He said, "Because the fellowship of my Heavenly Father turned my prison house into a palace." Hagar loses a companion and she gains God. Hallelujah. Amen. J.M. Barrie, amen, is the one that told us about a mother who had a little 12-year-old boy. And, amen, everybody knew the boy would be a preacher. He just had it in him. He was cut out for it. Amen. But at 12, he was struck down and ran over by a wagon. Amen. The mother was devastated, of course. Amen. Here, a boy that was going to be a preacher, she was sure of it, ran over and killed. She went to the Word of God searching for something. And she found this verse here in Genesis 16. Amen. As Hagar exalts the name of God and says, "Thou God seest me." Amen. This sorrowful mourning mother reads that line, "Thou God seest me." And she closes the Bible and confidently affirms and says, "If I can be sure of that, then I can be sure Hallelujah. The test of my character is my conduct in unfavorable conditions. How do I act when the providences of God are not what I expected, and they are not what I asked for, and they are not what I desired? I must still look to God and realize that God has oversight and God's will is best. The poet said, amid the maddening maze of things and storm-tossed, I've done all I could. To this my spirit clings. I know that God is good. When I've done all I could, to this my spirit clings. I know that God is good. It seems like sometimes when trials and troubles become our lot, something rises up within us and we almost frame those words and say, God ain't good. We want to question if God is still good. Sheldon told us in the 20th door about that widow who had became sick and invalid. She lay on her sick bed. Her oldest boy was tending to the crops. Great big harvest of wheat, Kansas Plain. She calls the children in and says, pray that we'll get the crop. If we get the crop, the oldest boy goes to school, the mortgage will be paid for another year, and we'll be able to stand the winter. And then right after they get through praying, the storm comes and blows all the crop away. And all is lost. And that good godly mother calls those children back in around her sick bed. I'll never forget it if I live to be 100. She says, gather around, children, and let's see if our good God won't come and help us. Where is the faith that even when things don't go like we wanted to, we can still say, good God. She said, get around, children, and let's see if our good God won't come and help us. And he did. Hallelujah. Amen. And he always does. And he always will. He hasn't failed. And he'll not fail. Amen. What you need to realize in your trial, in your test, that God wants to reveal himself to you as you've never seen him before. He wants you to give him a brand new name. He wants you to look heavenward and realize that all the while he's been looking your way, and he's still a good God in the midst of your trial, in the midst of your test, in the midst of your confusion, in the midst of your tragedy. And realize he's a good God. I said he's a good God. And he's a God that understands. And he's a God that knows. And he knows just what you have need of. Give him a praise in the house tonight. Hallelujah. The inside of God, God's watching. The oversight of God, God's will is best. The foresight of God. God is working things out for our good. And God opened her eyes.
1: How about that?
0: And she saw a well of water. Prayer changes things. And yet how blind and slow we are to taste and see the blessedness that come to those who trust in thee. I want you to understand with me here tonight, the foresight of God is realized herein that God had already prepared for her a well. She was somehow unaware of the already made provision of God. You see, oftentimes we think that God is slow and God is lagging behind. But here in this wonderful story, it tells us that God goes before Hagar and He prepares for her a well. You see, man is often short-sighted, but not God. Abraham prepares for his mate a bottle of water. God prepares for Hagar a well. Hallelujah. Amen. There are things, amen, that your companion can provide. There are things, amen, that your loved ones can offer, and they will offer solace and assurance for a while. But then their pitcher is gonna run out. Amen. And when you've exhausted all of that, amen, just remember somebody.

woman said, she lay on her deathbed about to cross over, having served God for years. And she said, why? I could never do anything but for this. God was always getting ahead of me. Hallelujah. God has got ahead of Hagar, and he goes and prepares for her a well. Aren't you glad when God just gets ahead of us? For we know that all things work together for the good. To them which love God, and who are the called according to his purpose. Did you get that? We know. There's a person here. It's me. Shoo! We know that all things. We ain't only got a person here. We got a problem here. All these things work together for the good. We got a purpose here. And oftentimes, when the people begin to look at the problem, we can't see the purpose. This thing, that thing, it's like a puzzle, the maddening maze of things. But God comes to us and He weaves all of these problems, all of these things, into a lovely canvas. And when it's all said and done, and the master weaver has finished, we look back with glad surprise and say, why, ain't that the beautifulest thing you've ever seen in your life? And oftentimes I can't understand these problems. I can't understand these perplexing moments. But I know that God has a purpose. Amen. Oftentimes my eyes have scales upon them, and I cannot see the good that he's already worked for my good. Have you ever noticed in Luke 24 there is some opened things? There is first and most importantly an opened tomb. An opened tomb. But then if you read, there are also opened eyes. And then there is opened understanding. And then there is lastly opened scriptures. Amen. Some opened things. But the thing that was opened first, very early in the morning, amen, was the opened tomb. But the disciples, amen, they were for almost a whole day before they got the word about the thing that was opened first, amen. Oh, there they were behind barred windows and closed doors, and all the while the tomb was already opened, and there they were in fear, amen, and the tomb was already opened, amen, but the word, amen, of the angel to the disciples was, Jesus is risen indeed, and death before you in the Galilee, where Jesus preached, where Jesus healed, amen, where Jesus wrought miracles and ministered to the multitude. That's going to be a hard place to face. It's going to be hard to go back to Galilee without Jesus, but you don't have to go to Galilee without Jesus, because the Lord is risen indeed, and he goes before you in the Galilee. And that's the way the Lord is. He goes before, amen, he sees, and he knows, and he goes before us, and he's a working things out. I say he's a working things out. He's a working things out for our good. Give him a praise tonight. God is working things out for us. Some 3 years ago, I was at Locust Grove, Oklahoma. That's just outside of Iron Post. Now you know what I'm talking about, don't you? It hadn't rained in 3 weeks. An old Indian man was sitting there with some rummage goods,
at an all-day sale, and I was hunting for a book or two, and there that Indian man sitting with his rummage goods, and he'd been so hot and dry. And so to just make conversation, I looked at the elderly gentleman and I said, "Say, you reckon it'll ever rain again?" He looked at me and said, "Well, son, it ain't failed yet." I went back to church that night with a glad assurance. God, you ain't failed yet. Amen. And let me tell you tonight, it may seem like, amen, you're almost ready to throw your hands up. You're at the end of your rope. God, what am I going to do? Let me preach to you. He ain't failed yet. He's got a well somewhere. What we need is just opened eyes and a more clear perception that we may be able to perceive that God has already made a provision and He's already made the way. If we will but trust Him, God is still watching. He's not going to fail us now. Come on now. I said He's not going to let us down. He's not going to leave us here, but He's going to make a way for us. The old farmer comes in from the field. Everything's burned up, dried up, no grass, no feed. He's a mumbling and a grumbling to himself, just down on his luck. And he comes into the kitchen, Sister Collins, and of all things, his wife is a singing. Oh, it just gets all over him. Drought on, no feed, no grass for the corn, and no corn for the cows. And, amen, things is bad. And amen, and of all things, his wife is a singing. And when he hears her singing, he says, "Well, good wife, what are you singing for? Don't you know we've lost the corn and the hay? And now what we'll do for the horse and cow is more than I can say." She sings on, and then Curie answers and says, "There's a heart, there's a hand, we feel but cannot see. We've always been provided for, and we shall always be." Amen, that's it, church. Amen, God's not killed us yet. He's not let us down yet. And God will pull us out this time. He'll make a way, and there'll seem to be no way. He'll put a way in the wilderness. Look up, God's looking down, and He knows right where you're at. And He sees what you're going through, and He's able to give you a way in this service tonight. Stand and let's give Him a praise and ask Him to move in these altars tonight. Hallelujah. Why don't they get us a song?

preacher, you preach to me tonight. I'm up against it. I've been facing some things. I've been going through some things. But I assure you now that God sees, God knows, God cares. Regardless of your situation, regardless of your problem, there's a God that knows. There's a God that cares. And if you just look and realize, He's already provided a plan. He's already ordained a way. He knows how to make those things work together for good. You hear the Lord and you say, well, my God, there are some things that I need to bring before God. Some things I'd like to put before Him. Why don't you come? Come on right now. I need to find that well in my wilderness, Brother McDonald. I need to tap into that supply that God has provided. Would you step out? While you are here in this service, listening to this message, the Spirit of God ministered to your spirit. And there's some things that God wants to help you with. Would you come? Just come stand up here. Would you? It's just us. Just a Saturday night service. But God has spoken to some hearts. God wants to minister to some people in this house tonight. Come on. Just come. Come stand up here. And we're going to pray. We're going to pray. Are there others? I believe God wants to move in this altar service tonight. I believe the Holy Ghost wants to do a work. Are you willing to bring your need before Him tonight? Bring your situation. Bring your problem. But they said, I don't see what purpose. I can't see what good this is. God knows. And God has a plan. God has a purpose. Are there others? Are there others? All over the house. All right, I want us to gather in close. Brothers, just come up behind these that have come for prayer. Let's lay hands on our brothers. Sisters, come and lay hands on our sisters. Ask God to move in their life. Come to them in their situation and meet their need. Come on, let's gather in close. Believe God to move. Believe God to assure. Believe God to direct. Believe God to move. Hallelujah.

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1: We can feel in this place the Lord is here to help us to do something wonderful in our midst tonight. And I'm so glad to be here, to be in service with you. This is my last stop before I head back to Nicaragua here in a few days. And for me, it's a privilege to share my last service in the United States with Union Road Pentecostal Church. And I'm glad for the invitation and the open door to come and share what God has been doing. And I bring you good news tonight. With all the bad news, would you like to hear some good news? God has been moving for Abundant Life Missions in Nicaragua. This past year, we saw the hand of the Lord move in different ways. Brother Hurst was saying, of course, I work with the young people primarily as the National Youth Director. And I'm proud of our young people. They have been growing in numbers, but they've also been growing in the Lord. We have several young people who are stepping up into leadership, those who have felt a call to the ministry, who have been studying and preparing themselves, and are now making an impact in Central America for the gospel. Last summer, when I was here, I shared a testimony of a young man who wanted to go to Bible school, and his name is Marvin. And we wanted to send Marvin to OBI in Guatemala. And Marvin, a few years ago, was a gang leader and a drug addict. Just a horrible life. And God gloriously saved him, brought him out of that lifestyle, delivered him from drugs, delivered him from hate, the hate that he had in his heart that had pushed him to find that to find love amongst the gang members. And one night, I had visited his church, and Marvin came up running up to me, gave me a hug, said, "Brother Bobby, guess what happened to me?" And I said, "God filled you with the Holy Ghost." He said, "God baptized me with the Holy Ghost." And so we looked for some sponsors and got some sponsors for Marvin, and we sent him to OBI in Guatemala. And he absolutely loves being there. And it was the first time he was able to leave the country to go and study the gospel. And Marvin shared with me a testimony as he had come home for between the semesters, and he said, "Brother Bobby, there's some pretty rough neighborhoods there in Guatemala City." And we had been out evangelizing one day, and we were in a pretty rough neighborhood. And so they said, "Well, we want somebody to preach to these people." And he said, "Well," I told him, I said, "I'll do it. I can relate to these people. I've come out of this lifestyle." And so he stood there, Brother Marvin did, on the street corner and began to preach. And 18 people got saved there on the street. And so that's an example of what God has been doing for our young people, raising them up. And not just growing numerically, but also growing in grace and in the knowledge of the truth. And this past year at our national activities, we saw the hand of God move like never before with miracles and signs. And demons cast out, people delivered from depression, from suicide, and just a mighty move of God. We had at our convention, we do a parade through the city, and we had a record attendance this past year, and well over 300 people for the parade to march through the city. And our young people, when we have the parade, we rent a sound van where we play music, and we have our young people who can ride in the van, and they can announce to the city what we're doing, just walking through the streets praising the Lord, and with tambourines and with flags and with banners that they make. And God has really just been putting the desire in our young people to reach out more to the lost. And this past year, we've had a leading from the Lord to teach and to preach on missions. And it seems sort of funny as for a missionary to go and preach about missions. But statistically, there are more missionaries coming out of third world countries now than out of North America and Western Europe. And whereas before, several decades ago, we would have said the opposite, that the bulk of missionaries were coming from Western Europe and United States and Canada, but not so anymore. The gospel has been spreading through the world, and we want our young people to know that they can be a part of the Great Commission. And so back, just to share something with you, back in December last year, we had at our summit on Pentecost, we began teaching on missions. And I had purchased a map for the wall that I had gotten through Voice of the Martyrs, and it lists it has the countries that are hostile to the gospel, and they're a different color, and they also have the countries where the gospel is restricted by the governments, and they're in a different color. And so I explained, we had some teachings on the 1040 window and just different parts of missions. And in our small groups that we have them divided in, they were each group was studying about a different country. And on the last day, we had an intercessory prayer for the nations. And so we began to pray, and as we did, the Holy Ghost fell. And we knew it was going to be a great prayer. We told our young people this is a serious prayer. We want to develop a good habit to pray for the nations, to have a burden for the nations. But as we did, the Holy Ghost just swept through that place. For about 45 minutes, we prayed for the nations. And I'll just share this with you. If you want to tap into a great anointing for your life, that anointing will come when you get a burden for lost souls and for the Great Commission. I have felt wonderful anointings in my life. I've been in wonderful services, but that day with those young people, as we had our hands stretched toward that map and began to pray for those nations that haven't heard the gospel yet, there was a wonderful, deep, rich, flowing anointing that came through that place. And that was in December. And I had told our young people I was looking for confirmation. I just wanted the Lord to confirm to us that He had heard our prayer. And as it was the first prayer, I wanted them to see that God was moving. And I told our young people, I said, well, I don't know how He'll confirm it, but I believe He'll confirm it somehow. Several months had gone by, and one day the Lord showed me something. So at our leadership conference with all our young people gathered together, again, I pointed out that what I believe is a confirmation. And you see, we prayed for those nations at the beginning of December. And there towards the middle to the latter part of December was when the uprisings in the Middle East took place. When all the people began to protest, and they had their movement to bring down those governments. And just having contact with different missionaries and looking at different missionary websites, missions websites, a lot of people were saying that because of the uproar in the countries and the political turmoil, a lot of the governments were going after political opponents. And there was a window of opportunity for Christians to get literature in without being detected like before. And so I told our young people, I said, God heard our prayer. And when He did, He began to bring down those governments so that a window of opportunity would be open for the gospel to be preached in those nations. And our young people were thrilled to know that God is hearing them, hearing their call and their cry for lost souls. And I believe we're in the last days. And we have a wonderful opportunity to work for the kingdom of God. And I want our young people to know that a missionary is not just someone who comes from the United States to visit them. That they can take this gospel into all the world. And so this coming year, we have a lot of activities planned. We have our national summit on Pentecost, which will be in December again this year. In January, we have our National Youth Convention. And in April, we'll be having our leadership conference for our young people and our pastors. And also, this past year, we've had contacts from El Salvador and from Costa Rica. pastors who have begun works there, and they're wanting to join our mission, wanting us to go to Costa Rica and to go to El Salvador to establish mission works there. And we're praying about those things. And so I got to visit Costa Rica, and when I was there, I was there for about 4 days, and I met lots of young people. And Costa Rica is a little different than Nicaragua. There, it's a very modern country, and a lot of the blessings they've received that they have as far as modern conveniences has done a lot of, maybe the same thing is done to a lot of people in the United States, made people depend more on things than on God. And so in Costa Rica, there really is no wide sweeping revival. And I had young people come to me after I shared what God was doing in Nicaragua, young people who would come and say, "Brother Bobby, would you stay in Costa Rica? Would you preach? Could you help us to get a vision for our young people here so that we can have teachings on evangelism? Would you come and help us do a youth conference?" And I said, "Well, I'd love to." I said, "I can't stay right now." I said, "But maybe by the end of the year I can come back." And they said, "Brother Bobby, the end of the year, that's 8 months away. We're wanting to work now." And but I thank God he's opening doors. And there's a hunger in different places. And Lord willing, this coming year, during our stay in Nicaragua, we'll also be going to Costa Rica to help those young people there. And we have mission works in Guatemala and Belize through Abundant Life. And the pastors have been contacting us, and we're looking to go maybe in January to meet the young people and meet the churches, to go back in March or April and do a youth conference there. And so God is just opening doors on the left and on the right, on the north and on the south. And we're wanting the leading of the Lord so we can move into these endeavors for the kingdom of God. Because our desire is to see lost souls saved. And our desire is that once they're saved, to continue discipling them, to bring them up in the admonition and nurture of the Lord as children in the faith, and to see them through to the baptism of the Holy Ghost, to see them through to a call to the ministry. And but I thank God for what he's doing. He really is showing himself mighty. And I'll just, one more testimony. I want to thank the Lord for protecting me. And I've told this everywhere I've been this summer, itinerating, and I don't want to fail to praise the Lord once again. Last year, the mission purchased me a dirt bike as my form of transportation, and it has been just a tremendous, tremendous tool and blessing. Whereas before, I would ride 6 hours, 7 hours on an old rickety school bus. Now I can make the trip in 2.5, 3 hours. And also along the way, I can stop and visit some of our pastors in the villages we have through the mountains and talk with them and get updates and try to encourage them. And so this dirt bike has been a great blessing. And so I had to learn to ride this dirt bike. And I had ridden dirt bike a long time ago, but didn't really out of practice. And the Lord helped me to learn pretty quick, and so I just go and make my trips. Well, on one of those trips, I had gone to the coast to a church where we're building an orphanage, and to see about some things about the orphanage, and was there for a few hours, and then decided we had finished early enough I could make it back before evening time. But so I made my way back to the city and made it all the way back to my city, and I was a block from my house, and I was waiting at a stoplight, and the light turned green, and there were a few vehicles in front of me, and so as it was my turn, I was going, and I was turning left, and I was hit by another dirt bike. And it was a young man, and he was coming pretty quick. He was trying to make the light, and he lost control and didn't brake and just plowed right into the side of me, right into my left leg. And it shook me up really bad. I didn't even see him coming in my mirrors, no time to prepare. And so this young man began to curse at me, and he said, "Get off your bike." I said, "Well, I can't feel my leg." I was really nervous. And So he helped me off the bike, and I was afraid to put pressure on my leg. I just knew the way he had hit me, I knew it was just broken, and that's why I couldn't feel anything. And but to make a long story short, God protected me. And I did have a little nick on my ankle. I have a scar there, but I never had a limp. I didn't have any broken bones. And neither one of us fell down in that accident. And this young man, when I took my helmet off, he realized, you know, I was a foreigner, and I could hear the people gathering around saying, "It's a gringo. It's a gringo. He's hit a gringo." And he said, "Well, what are you doing in Nicaragua?" And I said, "I'm a missionary. I'm a preacher." And he said, well, at that moment, he didn't curse at me anymore. And he had sort of a scared look on his face then. And he said, "Well, what church do you go to?" And I told him, I said, "Well, we have several churches, Abundant Life Missions." He said, "Oh, I know the one, El Tule, which is our compound church." I said, "Yeah, that's our compound church, our national headquarters." He said, "I live just 5 houses down." And I said, "Well, I'd like to invite you to church." And I think he was even all the more scared at that moment. And I said, "You know what? This may all have happened for me to tell you that God has had mercy on your life once again. And he is drawing you. He is calling you." He said, "You know what? You're right. This is a miracle. We should have been seriously hurt. The way I hit you, you should have been knocked over." And it wasn't until that moment that I really realized the seriousness of the accident. The way he hit me, I probably should have been thrown several yards. But God protected me. And looking a while later, as I was went to my house and just thinking about the accident, thanking the Lord for protecting me, I just realized, going through everything that had happened, when he hit me, my motorbike tilted to the side. And I slid, and then it just stood right back up. And I know it was the hand of the Lord. And I want to thank him once again for protecting me. And I'm glad to be here tonight, and just so grateful for all that God is doing, and looking forward to great things this year again. Praise God. Praise God. What a wonderful spirit that's in this place tonight. Are you ready to go? Just as soon as my feet touch Zion. Praise God. If you have your Bible tonight, St. John chapter 4, verse 31. And I was reminded of something. A few weeks ago, I was at in Richmond, Indiana, Brother Baker's church, and I'd stayed there at the church and woke up and was doing some things, and I was looking at the newspaper there from OBI, and I had opened it up, and there's an update from Brother Pennington at OBI in Guatemala, and in one of those pictures is that young man I was telling you about. So if you get that newspaper, the Standard Bearer, is that the name of it, the picture where they've gone to the market and they have the new vehicle, Brother Marvin is on the right hand side of that picture, the first young man. And so John chapter 4, verse 31, if you would stand. Very familiar scripture. The woman at the well. We're going to pick up later in the chapter. The Bible says, "In the meanwhile, his disciples prayed him, saying, Master, eat. But he said unto them, I have meat to eat that you know not of. Therefore said the disciples one to another, Hath any man brought him aught to eat? Jesus saith unto them, My meat is to do the will of him that sent me, and to finish his work. Say not ye, there are yet 4 months, and then cometh harvest? Behold, I say unto you, lift up your eyes, and look on the fields, for they are white already to harvest. And he that reapeth receiveth wages, and gathereth fruit unto life eternal, that both he that soweth and he that reapeth may rejoice together. And herein is that saying true, one soweth, and another reapeth. I sent you to reap that whereon you bestowed no labor. Other men labored, and ye are entered into their labors." Praise God. If you would, let's pray. Father in heaven, we love you. We thank you, Lord, for your sweet spirit in this place. I pray you would speak to us tonight, Lord. Once again, quicken us by the power of your spirit, Lord. And your word, Lord, just penetrate our hearts. I ask for a blessing upon this congregation in the name of Jesus. Amen. Tonight, I'd like to speak to us about something God has dropped into my heart in the last few months. I love to preach on different things, several different things, and this is one of them, to preach about soul winning, to preach about winning the lost, and to preach about the harvest. And tonight, I would like to use this story of Jesus coming to the woman at the well, the living water, and preach to us about time is everything, timing, getting the timing of the Lord is everything, and preach a message that I've entitled, Now is the Time. Now is the Time. And you see, all through this chapter, we find references to time. And I've taken the title from the conversation that Jesus has with this woman when he speaks to her about worshiping the Lord. And if you remember the story, she's talking about worshiping in the mountains as her people did, and that they had told them that you're only supposed to worship in Jerusalem. And Jesus comes to, he clarifies, and he says, the Father is looking for true worshipers. And the hour will come, and now is the time. The hour is now for the true worshipers to worship God in spirit and in truth. Amen. And then we also see a reference to the time when Jesus begins to teach about the harvest, that it's not down the road. That harvest is now. For the fields are already white to harvest. They're waiting right now. But there's another reference to time in this chapter, and that is when Jesus comes to the well. The Bible says he sits down wearied from his journey, and it was about the sixth hour of the day. And so we notice all throughout this chapter, if you study this, there is a theme of time and of timing and the importance of timing. To know that we must be working for the kingdom of God in the harvest at the right time, before it's too late. And so I want to preach tonight, time, now is the time. And maybe here tonight you've been praying about some things and asking the Lord, well, I'm looking, Lord, to do more for you, and I'm asking you to indicate the right time. Well, maybe the Lord tonight will speak to you and say, now is the time to begin working. But as we look at this, Jesus comes to the woman at the well. A remarkable story. He offers her living water. He speaks to her like no other man had ever spoken to her. And we remember that this woman knew a lot about different men, as it is indicated in the story. But the Bible says that Jesus was wearied from his journey as he came and sat at the noonday hour. Now, why was Jesus wearied from his journey? Why is he there at the sixth hour of the day or at noon? Why is Jesus there? Because of timing. The importance of timing. You see, Jesus, we know that Jesus was, when he was baptized in the river of Jordan, and his Father spoke from heaven and said, this is my beloved Son in whom I'm well pleased. And then the Holy Ghost descended upon him in the form of a dove. And then after that, the Bible says he was driven into the wilderness by the Spirit of God. You see, Jesus was led by the Spirit of God. He had waited to come into that fulfillment of time to be baptized and for the Spirit to descend upon him to be an example for us. Praise God. And Jesus, the one who overcame temptation, the one who knew no sin, led by the Spirit of God, shows up at noon to speak to this woman because the Spirit of God knew that this woman was going to come and be there by noon. Praise God. Aren't you glad that the Lord was led by the Spirit of God to rescue this woman? Who else is led by the Spirit of God? You and I are led by the Spirit of God. And it is important that we allow the Spirit to lead us and to guide us. We know that Paul instructed us to walk in the Spirit to not fulfill the lust of the flesh. But we also need to walk in the Spirit so that when that door of opportunity to witness to a lost person is open, we will take advantage of that time and know that the Holy Spirit has arranged the meeting. This is what is taking place. The Holy Spirit, the Holy Ghost sent Jesus through Samaria to meet this woman at a precise time. That is just how the Lord works. As He looks out, as He seeks to save those that are lost, the Holy Ghost will open doors for you and for me to witness. But how many times have we not seen or perceived that there was an opportunity there? He's wearied from his journey. He said, I must needs go through Samaria. And when you study about when they would make their trips from Judea to Galilee, they would try to bypass the greater part of Samaria. They would cross over.

to the River of Jordan. They'd follow the River of Jordan up, and then they, bypassing the greater part of Samaria, and then they'd cross back over into Galilee. And so it's very interesting that Jesus would choose to go the harder way through the mountains. We know it's the mountains. You don't even have to look at a map, because the lady says, in this mount, they say we're supposed to worship. They are in high elevation places, rugged terrain. And Jesus has gone the distance. He has taken the hard road and been inconvenienced, being led by the Spirit of God to witness to one person, to reach out to one person, to save one lady that was really kind of a despicable person. Judging her by society standards, she was an outcast. In fact, that's why she's there at noon. Why wasn't she there with the other women earlier in the morning when it wouldn't have been as hot and they would have been together for safety? She's there by herself because of her social standing. But Jesus comes to rescue. And it doesn't matter what your social standing is. It doesn't matter what you've done in your past. Jesus can rescue you. I'm reminded tonight, this story reminds me a lot of something that took place in Nicaragua. And I shared with you, we had prayed for the nations back in December at our summit on Pentecost. During that convention there, I met a young lady who came from one of our churches. And she came up and introduced herself, and her name was Kiara. And she had a smile on her face, and she said, "Brother Bobby, God has given me a talent to sing, and I want to sing in church." And I said, "Well, that's great. Praise God." And it was one of those meetings, casual introduction, nice to meet you. And I didn't know much about this girl until later when I found out she had a horrible past. Abuse in her family, horrible abuse, depression, seeking for the living water, for love in all the wrong places. A beautiful, beautiful young girl that people had taken advantage of. Men had taken advantage of. And on the second night, the young people were praying around the altar. The Lord was moving. God was pouring out His Spirit. And she was over praying with the young ladies and in the corner. And I wasn't looking that way at the time. But what I was told is that she began to, what we would say, dance in the Spirit. But she wasn't in the Spirit. And she was looking for something. She wanted to be set free. But the enemy did not want to let her go. And when she's over there praying, and she began to get a little unruly, I guess, or a little rambunctious there in the corner. And so one of the lady pastors, or pastor's wives, she ran over to her and kind of got her under control, and when she did that, she became even more violent. And at that moment, someone got my attention and pointed me over to them, and so I ran over to them, and we knew instantly what was going on. And see, we've dealt with things like this, and we knew there was a demonic manifestation. And so we began to rebuke the enemy, and the enemy said, just came right out and said, "I am not coming out. I have her, and I am not letting go." And some other pastors came, and we just began to go to war. And her reaction was even more violent. And at one point, she was dancing, not in, like she was in the Spirit, but like she was at a nightclub. And she even proceeded to take her clothes off there in the church. And the lady ushers had already gathered their clothes, and so they wrapped her in some linens, and we took her over into another building there at the compound. And here's this young girl, about 17 years old, a horrible past. Abuse, depression, neglect. She's come and she's trying to get help. And the enemy was saying, "I'm not going to let her go." We prayed, and the enemy said, "Well, there's many of us, and we have more power than you." But we knew the enemy was just, he knew that his time had come. We kept praying, and we commanded the Spirit to identify Himself. He said, "I am not going to identify myself." This girl had to be set free. We couldn't just turn her loose and say, "Well, you know, try to pray at home, or we'll pray for you."

I looked over and I said, "The Holy Ghost has revealed who you are. Kiara will be set free by the power, the blood of Jesus." And I said, "You are the spirit of Jezebel." And when I said that, there was a violent reaction. Very violent. And the spirit said, "I am Jezebel, but I am not coming out. I have her and I have her family." But there you see, the enemy knew that his time had come. And so there we began to call on the Lord once again, once more. And Kiara was set free from demon possession. And when the spirit left, she began to cry, and the ladies were there, and the pastor's wives, and they were, "Honey, let's pray. Just ask the Lord to come into your heart." And she began to cry out to Jesus. She began to say, "I want the living water. I want the bread of life." Hallelujah. And so I told one of the pastors, I said, "Well, I've got to go back into the young people were still in the church building. We were in the other building at the compound. They were praying still in the church. You could hear them praying." So I darted off to the church and went up on the pulpit and on the platform, and I grabbed the mic and I said, "Young people, I said, I bring you good news tonight." And they all knew what I was about to say. When I said, "The blood of Jesus has defeated our enemy once again." And I'll tell you, when I told the young people, when I gave the report, there was a shout of victory. There was a shout of joy. This was after 11 o'clock at night. And the place, it was almost like when Paul and Silas were in jail and the jailhouse began to shake from an earthquake. The praises of those young people giving glory to God for the deliverance of this young girl. Praise God. Reverberating through those mountains there in Matagalpa. Young people praising the Lord. Kiara was set free. If you're here tonight and you're bound by sin, if you're here and you've been searching for living water in different things, in different places, I'll tell you where you can find the living water. It is not in a drug. It is not in the bottle. You can't find it in illicit relations, but you can find living water in one person, and that is Jesus Christ and Jesus Christ alone. If you come to Him, He'll save you. He'll cleanse you. He'll wash you clean. Praise God. Joy unspeakable and full of glory. Well, the next morning they told me, "Brother Bobby, she's asking for permission to just rest." I said, "Let her rest as long as she needs." That evening, the last night of the summit on Pentecost, she was there. She was worshiping the Lord. God broke her and she was crying. She was getting help like the woman at the well. I'm telling you, if we ever needed to be led by the Spirit of God, for God to send us to the well to meet somebody, some woman, some man who's in need, now is the time. Now is the time. I want to point, I have three small points for this message. And that is what we read tonight. Jesus teaches, instructs the disciples, and I think it's important for us. You see, the disciples had gone off into the city to buy food or into the neighboring town, and they come back, and as they're coming back, they see Jesus with this woman, and she leaves her water pot there and runs off into the city to begin to proclaim to everybody, "Come and see a man that told me all things that ever I did." And the disciples say, "Master, go ahead and eat." Jesus says, "I have meat to eat that you know not of. My meat is to do the will of Him that sent me and to finish His work." The most satisfying part of your life is when you really do God's will. That is what will give you energy. That is what will give you life to go on day by day. When times get tough, working for the Lord gives you that meat to do the will of Him that sent you and to finish His work. But Jesus begins to teach them at this point. And He says, "Do you not say that there are 4 months and then the harvest comes? I tell you, the harvest is already ready. Lift up your eyes, look on the fields, for it's wide, they're right already to harvest." And the first point in this message tonight is that you can perceive what is taking place spiritually. You see, the disciples, by reading that phrase, it looks like the disciples were trying to judge spiritual matters by the natural.
And some

Sometimes you cannot judge what is taking place spiritually by what is taking place in the natural. But at the same time, Jesus is telling them, you can, you are able to perceive what is taking place spiritually. You can have that perception. Do you remember on another occasion, Jesus rebukes them and calls them hypocrites, the Pharisees and the ones gathered. He says, you look at the sky and you say it's going to be good weather or it's going to be bad weather. But you cannot discern the signs of the times. So on more than one occasion, Jesus had taught them, you can look and know what's going on spiritually. Can you discern what is taking place spiritually in the United States of America? Or are you judging things by the natural? Judging by the natural, we would say, well, the stock market rebounded today, so things are probably going to get good. Things are getting better. But if we judge by the spiritual, we would see a nation that is coming apart. We would see a nation that is being attacked by the enemy like never before. An onslaught, continual onslaught from the enemy against the United States of America. But as I visit churches around the United States, itinerating, one thing I notice is that there are a lot of people and a lot of churches that are judging things by the natural. Saying, well, we've still got time. Things aren't too bad just yet. But if I hear the words of Jesus echoing in my spirit tonight, I want to perceive what is taking place spiritually. Last summer, you may remember, God had given me a message for the United States. He'd given it to me in Nicaragua, a message of hope. That he isn't through, that he wants to bless, that he wants to send revival. And I visited many churches and I preached that message. God told me, preach it at every church. And that isn't, I don't always preach the same message at every church, but last summer I did. And there were some churches I visited and people just look at their watch during the service. I had a pastor's wife tell me, said it was a pretty good message, but boy, you preached way too long. And I understand, you know, it's good to be wise when you're preaching. Not hold the people longer than what needs to be the case. But it broke my heart. Because time after time I saw that people were just unconcerned. And because they were unconcerned, they were really unprepared. And I would say the same tonight. Many Christians in the United States are unprepared for what may take place. But Jesus is saying, do you say the harvest in 4 months? I say now. Now is the time to begin working. Lift up your eyes. The second point is open your eyes. You see, Jesus, the woman at the well, she had gone into town. She begins to tell everybody. And the Bible says that they come out to hear Jesus. So I believe that when Jesus is teaching his disciples, when he says, lift up your eyes and look on the fields, it's not just to look onto some grain field or some wheat field, although there may have been a wheat field there in the mountains. But I believe that Jesus is saying, lift up your eyes and look at these people that are coming to hear the message. You see, they had their heads buried in their food. They had just come from town. As soon as they got to the well, they went into town to get food. They come back. Jesus, it's time to eat more food. Jesus says, you've been talking about the harvest that's coming in 4 months. So they, all along their journey, they were probably saying, when the harvest comes, we're going to have more food. And Jesus is saying, there'll be time for food, but just get your head out of your plate. I know a lot of Christians that have their head buried and satisfying their own desires and fulfilling their own plans. And I'm not trying to be critical, but if there's ever a time that we need to be concerned for the lost, it is now. If there's ever a time that we need to put our own desires aside and say, Lord, I will make a sacrifice for somebody, that time is now.
In Nicaragua, people, the ones who've come could maybe testify to this, but when people come, I get this all the time. I hear, Brother Bobby, these mountains are beautiful. And the mountains there are very beautiful. And when I travel on the dirt bike, and sometimes I'll take a young person with me, a lot of times I'll take a young person with me, and as we're traveling through the mountains, sometimes I'll just stop and I'll say, isn't this beautiful? Man, the valley below, the blue sky, the beautiful flowers, this is just beautiful country. And sometimes one of the young person will say, well, yeah, it's beautiful. But this is where they've grown up. They've seen this all their life. They've grown up. A lot of times for them, a mountain is an obstacle. They have to climb to go to school or to get back to their house. And a lot of times I've had to climb those mountains. And so you look at a mountain, looking at it from the bottom and looking at it from far off is a whole different story. And a lot of times Americans will just go, do they not see the mountains? Do they not see the majesty of their country, the beauty of their country? I say, yeah, they see it. But it's probably like we do here in the United States. We have a lot of beautiful lakes and rivers and different areas of our country. But in the area we've grown up around, we're just so used to the scenery. I have family that come from another state where it's real flat, and so we'll go down by Cincinnati and get in those hills, and they just love it like it's a roller coaster. And we're used; they'll grab their stomach, and it doesn't even. I don't feel anything. Another thing in Nicaragua is when people come, they'll always make a comment about the trash. You see, in Nicaragua, especially in the capital, they have a really bad habit of just throwing their trash anywhere. And so there's wrappers, they just throw them out the bus window, and the streets are just littered. And a lot of Americans will say, do they not see this trash? Their country is so beautiful, they could just clean it up. And I tell them, I say, well, they do see it, but they're just used to it. Jesus said, lift up your eyes, look on the fields. You know, a lot of times, we don't see the people that are hurting that are around us because we deal with it every day. How many people do you know from work, from school, from your own family, different relationships that you have? How many people do you know? How many families are going through divorce? Do you know? How many people have been in the hospital in the last month? Do you know? How many people without insurance? How many people have been foreclosed on in this past year? How many people have lost their jobs? How many children are being abused around us? How many friends at school do you know that come from hard homes where they're neglected? We see it every day. We hear about it on the news. We can read about it in the newspaper. We can go on the internet and read about the tragedies taking place around us and throughout the United States, murders and kidnappings and school shootings. And it's almost come to a place where we're just numb. So we see it, but we just go on about our business. But I perceive in my spirit that God wants us to lift up our eyes and to look. Now, this is a really, really simple message. But it's really hard to be effective in the kingdom of God if we're not even concerned about our neighbor that lives next door. When we know that he's lost his job, they're going to be foreclosed on. Thanksgiving's coming up. Christmas is coming up. And we just go on about our business with our head and our food and our pleasures and our life. Jesus told them, lift up your eyes and look on the fields. Praise God. The harvest is ready. And I mentioned a while ago that I love preaching about the harvest. One of the reasons I love preaching about the harvest is because you cannot separate the harvest from the power of the Holy Ghost. We have been given the baptism of the Holy Ghost to be a witness in this world for Christ, in Jerusalem, in all Judea, in Samaria, and to the uttermost parts of the world.
Blessed be the name of the Lord. I am Pentecostal. And not just because I have run the pews or run the aisles or spoken in tongues. Yes, I have been filled with the evidence of speaking in other tongues. But I can tell you the reason I consider myself Pentecostal is because I have a desire to go into all the world. I have a desire to be part of the harvest. And it saddens me to see the state of many Pentecostal churches around the United States when they have brought Pentecostalism down to just shouting. I know people, all they're worried about is how many people shouted in their service. Did you see Sister So-and-so shout? Did you see I shouted all the way up the front and all the way back to the door? But they get no burden for the lost. Now, I believe in shouting. I believe in the manifestations of the Spirit of God and with everything done decently and in order according to the Scriptures. I believe in the fullness of the Spirit of God. But when you bring Pentecostalism down to that, it's lost its true value. But when you study in the book of Acts, the day of Pentecost, they were bringing their harvest. They were bringing their offering to the Lord that day. 50 days before, they had brought their first fruits when Jesus resurrected. He is the first fruits of our resurrection. And then the rest that are coming, the labors that have been going forth to win the souls of men and women. Praise God. On the day of Pentecost, it was symbolic. God was saying, I am bringing men and women from every tongue, tribe, kindred, and nation. Hallelujah. That's why I'm Pentecostal. That's what I teach our young people in Nicaragua. We have our summit on Pentecost coming up, and we have chosen this chapter, worshipers in spirit and in truth, is our theme. And I'm going to tell them once again, you are not Pentecostal just because of the way you dress. That does not make you a Pentecostal person. You need to dress according to the Scripture. You need to live a sanctified life. But I believe that we are Pentecostal because Jesus said we would be endued with power from on high, and that power is not just to run us, but to make us go for lost souls. I've talked to many people and they'll say, well, yeah, I'm filled with the Spirit. But when they talk about sinners, it's with disdain, with reject, and, well, we don't want that kind here at our church. Well, I beg your pardon, but if that's how you feel, then maybe you've not been filled with the Spirit. When you get filled with the Spirit, those souls will start flashing before your eyes. That burden will come. Lord, what can I do? What can I do for the church, for more souls to come? How can I make a difference? How can I speak to them? Lord, give me the words. That is what happens when you get filled with the Spirit. Praise God. So the first point was, we can perceive spiritually about the things of God and what has taken place. The second point is lifting up our eyes, opening our eyes and looking around us to reach out. And the third point is the harvest will come in. You see, Jesus in this last part that we read tonight, he's talking about sowing and he's talking about reaping. Everybody has a job to do. There could be no reaping if there's no sowing. And it would be in vain to sow if nobody would go and reap. That means everybody's job in the kingdom of God is important. Whatever God has called you to do, it's just as important as the person sitting next to you, as their calling is. Sometimes we say, well, I'm not the pastor, I'm not an evangelist, I'm not a missionary, and so, you know, I'm not as important. That's not true. Your job is very important. And souls are waiting on you to do your job. To walk in the calling that God has given you. Hallelujah. When I speak to young people, that's one of the things I stress. You want to have a blessed life, follow the will of God. Get totally lost in the will of God. If it means a sacrifice, praise God, you won't even consider it a sacrifice when it happens. You'll say, this is a blessing. I know a lot of people, they'll say, Brother Bobby, you've been on the mission field several years and it must be a sacrifice for you to live out of the United States. I can tell you, I miss my family. I miss being with good church people. I miss fellowship. I have a lot of good friendships that I've made over the years here at Union Road Church. I love this church and I love this congregation. And there are times when I'm there and things happen and I long to be back. But it's not a sacrifice to be on the mission field. It is a blessing and it is an honor and it is a privilege to work for God. Sometimes we get our focus off. But whatever it is,
Young people, you can dedicate your life and have such a thrilling life for the Lord, walking, knowing that each step God is leading you. And that next place that you sit down may be to witness to somebody, to tell them about the Lord. Your job is important, sowing and reaping. But I want to point out something else that God has really dropped into my heart. And this is in verse number 38. He said, I sent you to reap that whereon you bestowed no labor. Other men labored, and you are entered into their labors. Sometimes, well, before when I would read this, I would think, well, Lord, what does this mean exactly? Some people are going to work, and some people are going to sweat, and some people are going to put in all the effort, and someone else is just going to come along and not have to do anything. But I don't think that's what it means. I believe there's something really rich for us in this scripture. You see, what I think it means, what Jesus was teaching the disciples was this. When you work for the kingdom of God, and you sow, you put forth effort, you sacrifice, though you may never reap or see the harvest, He will send somebody in to bring that harvest in. Your work will never be in vain. Hallelujah. How many pastors have toiled and have labored? How many pastors have prayed for that family and they go on to glory? And that family never comes before they go on to glory, that family has never converted. But maybe a few years later, with the new pastor that's in, that family shows up to church one night. What is it? That's that labor that was put forth. God is bringing that harvest in. And I want to encourage you tonight, your labor is not in vain. Though you may never see that lost loved one come in that you are praying for, keep praying. Keep sowing the seed. Praise God, because even if you go on to glory and never get to see them, come to the altar, to come to an altar of repentance and give their life to the Lord, God will honor your work. He will honor your sowing. He will honor your prayer. And He will bring that harvest in. I love this scripture because what we are doing is so important. God will see to it that the job does get done. And that speaks also to our inefficiencies and our weaknesses where we fall short. The Lord will send someone in to do the job and get it done. Praise God. There's a harvest field before us tonight. The United States of America needs laborers. You know, when you study about the wheat harvest, you don't take your time and just say, well, we've got several weeks. It's a matter of days, and all that harvest has to be brought in. They hire laborers, they hire workers to bring it in as quickly as possible so that none is lost. And that is what we're doing. We're working. This church, that's what you're doing. You're working. But I want to remind us once again, we have a little time to work. Jesus is coming again. What a glorious time that's going to be. Like the choir was singing. I never heard that song. When our feet, just as soon as our feet step on Zion, what will it be like when that trumpet sounds, and we know that the Lord has come for us? Oh, praise God. What will it be like to be changed in the moment, in the twinkling of an eye, for this mortal body to put on immortality? Have you ever wondered? I sometimes, when I'm lying in bed at night and I've said my prayers and I've gone to say, Lord, what is it going to be like when you come? And my body, if I'm still alive and remain, as the scripture says, I'm going to be changed. I'm going to experience that transformation. I'm telling you, the same spirit that raised Christ from the dead is the spirit that will quicken this mortal body when Jesus comes back and we're changed in the moment, in the twinkling of an eye. We go sailing off into the clouds to meet the Lord. Hallelujah, in the air.
What a moment it's going to be when our eyes fix on Jesus for the first time. Can you imagine just coming up into the clouds and seeing Jesus there in the middle and being with that multitude of people that have given their life to the Lord, that have served the Lord throughout the ages, as we're thronging like they did when the woman with the issue of blood was trying to get to Jesus. And we're praising the Lord, saying glory to the Lamb that was slain. And what will it be like at that moment when Jesus says, come with me, my dear bride, blessed of my Father. Let's go to my Father's house. And as we make our way to heaven and those gates, the home gates swing open wide, what will it be like when we march through the gates of that city? I tell you, your labor is not in vain. Jesus told in one of the parables, in the parable of the Good Samaritan, he told the innkeeper, he said, I brought this man to you. You take care of him, and whatever thou spendest more, when I come, I will repay thee. Praise God, when we are working like the innkeeper to take care of those that God has sent to us, and we are feeding them and we are nursing them back to health. If we spend and we sacrifice, when Jesus comes, we are going to get a reward. What will it be like when we march through the gates of that city with the grand celebration, homecoming, welcoming service, and the angels are saying, welcome. Welcome to heaven. Praise God. And I picture it kind of like this, that we'll be with our loved ones and with those that have gone on before, marching through the streets of that city. Maybe we'll just see the throne room far off. We'll just take a sprint. Just start running. All together, hand in hand, worshiping the Lord all the way to the throne room. And as we lift our praises up, as the Bible says they're doing in Revelation chapter 5, glory and all power and all praise and all honor and all wisdom, all majesty be unto the Lamb that was slain forever and ever. Oh, it's going to be a wonderful time. Jesus is coming soon. In another parable, the parable of the pounds, Luke chapter 19, Jesus says their nobleman goes into a certain country to receive a kingdom, and he calls his servants, 10 of them, and gives them each a pound. It says, occupy till I come. Occupy. When he comes back, and see a pound in today's money, I've been studying on this, is $24,000. It's a lot of, it. What Jesus is saying is, he was giving them resources to invest in the kingdom. Talents and abilities and a calling, and they were to be doing that. And we know that the one said, you're an austere man, you don't like people to squander your resources, so I didn't do anything with it, I kept it hidden. And that was the servant he was angry at. You see, God has given us resources and talents and abilities, and we don't use them, will be the one he's angry at when he comes. But I want to be like the one who got a tenfold increase. Lord, I tried to invest. I tried to work for you. I'm bringing my sheaves to you. Praise God. Would you stand tonight? Praise God. I appreciate this church. This church, I've said it to many people, this church is such an example when it comes to working for the lost. Working and trying to win the lost for the kingdom of God. I really do appreciate the vision of the pastor and of the congregation to work together in unity. And there are so many fruits from this church. I think it's wonderful. But tonight, in this, just by the Spirit, perceiving what the Spirit is speaking to us, he is looking for more workers. He is looking for renewed commitments. And he is looking to tell somebody, now is the time. Now is the time. Have you been praying, Lord? When can I begin working for you? Now is the time. When I counsel our young people in Nicaragua, and I tell them, I say, if God is dealing with you, go to your pastor immediately. He can help
help you map out a plan, what you're going to be doing. He can give you a job to do. Go to your pastor immediately. Praise God. We're looking for workers. In my prayers recently, it's almost like I can hear the souls crying. I can hear them in their anguish. And I had prayed for the Lord to give me a greater burden. So many people. I thank the Lord for what He's doing in Nicaragua. I do. There are people that are hurting there that God is helping. But what about the United States? And so tonight I'd like to make an altar call. And if you'd like to renew your commitment to work for the Lord, if you'd like to step out on faith tonight and say, I've been praying and now is the night to begin, I ask you to come forward.

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3: Why don't we all stand together and raise our hands and give the Lord praise and glory for a few moments? Don't you appreciate Him? Oh, I appreciate the Lord. I appreciate Him. What we have been feeling around here. Thank you, Jesus. Thank you, Lord. Thank you, Jesus. Praise the Lord. Praise the Lord. Praise the Lord. Praise the Lord. Praise the Lord. Thank you, Jesus. Thank you, Jesus. Praise the Lord. Praise the Lord. For your presence and your power. Thank you, Lord, for working in our midst. Thank you, Jesus. Praise the name of the Lord. Praise the name of the Lord. Thank you, Lord. Praise God. Praise the Lord. I tell you, folks, it's been wonderful around here, just the presence of the Lord that we have felt. And I want to say I've thoroughly enjoyed these morning services with Brother Joey Yates teaching and preaching us the Word of God. And you definitely need to get those CDs. And I tell you what, I wish you could have been here. I wish you could have. And you can get the CDs, and you need to listen to them, and then you're going to wish you would have been here. I promise you that. It was amazing. Just the presence of the Lord, just wave after wave. And lo and behold, He's preaching about that marriage that's going to take place in glory. And Sister Hazel walked up to the piano and started playing the wedding march. First time I've ever been in a regular service, I think, where the wedding march was played. But I think all of us thought we was about to get raptured out of here. I plan to be a part of that. I absolutely plan to be a part of that. And I've appreciated the ministry of Brother Yates, and it's been a privilege for me to be here. It really has. I've just enjoyed being here, and I have grown to, and it's not been hard, but I've really grown just to love you folks, and it's just been a privilege, and I appreciate the burden that I feel like the Lord has just given me, and I appreciate that. It's always wonderful when you can feel that the Lord has given you that. And so it's just been a privilege to be with you. May the Lord bless you. Go with me to the book of Nehemiah, chapter 4. And there's 23 verses in this chapter. And I know you generally stand, but I want to let you know I'm probably going to read all of them. But you can go ahead and stand if you're able. If you're not able to stand that long, I do understand. But it's Nehemiah, chapter 4. I feel like I need to read all of these verses because I really want you to grasp exactly what is taking place. And if I've ever wanted to preach to a people, I sure would like to be able to get anointed to preach to some folks tonight and just encourage you with what I feel like the Lord has given me. Nehemiah 4 and verse 1. But it came to pass that when Sanballat heard that we builded the wall, he was wroth and took great indignation and mocked the Jews. And he spake before his brethren and the army of Samaria and said, what do these feeble Jews? Now, I think there's some sarcasm just, you know, what do you think, what do they think they're doing? What do these feeble Jews? Will they fortify themselves? Will they sacrifice? Will they make an end in a day? Will they revive the stones out of the heaps of the rubbish which are burned? I mean, just arrogance and disdain. Now, Tobiah the Ammonite was by him, so he joins in. Even that which they build, if a fox go up, he shall even break down their stone wall. I mean, just piling on. Hear, O our God, for we are despised, and turn their reproach upon their own head, and give them for a prey in the land of captivity. Cover not their iniquity, and let not their sin be blotted out from before thee. For they have provoked thee to anger before the builders. This is always a good thing. Verse 6. So built we the wall. And all the wall was joined together into the half thereof. This is another good thing. For the people had a mind to work. But it came to pass that when Sanballat and Tobiah and the Arabians and the Ammonites and the Ashdodites heard that the walls of Jerusalem were made up and that the breaches began to be stopped, then they were very wroth and conspired all of them together to come and fight against Jerusalem and hinder it. Nevertheless, we made our prayer unto our God and set a watch against them day and night because of them. And Judah said, the strength of the bearers of the burdens is decayed, and there is much rubbish, so that we're not able to build the wall. And our adversary said, they shall not know, neither see, till we come in the midst among them and slay them and cause the work to cease. There's a lot of talking going on here. A lot of people saying a lot of things. A lot of people saying a lot of things. And it came to pass that when the Jews which dwelt by them came, they said unto us 10 times, from all places whence ye shall return unto us, they will be upon you. Just over and over again. They were heard the first time, but they just said it over and over again. Therefore said I, in the lower places behind the wall and on the higher places, I even set the people after their families with their swords, their spears, and their bows. And I looked and rose up and said unto the nobles and to the rulers and to the rest of the people, be not ye afraid of them. Remember the Lord, which is great and terrible, and fight for your brethren, your sons and your daughters, your wives and your houses. And it came to pass when our enemies heard that it was known unto us, and God had brought their counsel to naught, that we returned all of us to the wall, everyone unto his work. And it came to pass from that time forth that the half of my servants wrought in the work, and the other half of them held both the spears, the shields, and the bows, and the harbingers, and the rulers were behind all the house of Judah. They which builded on the wall, and they that bear burdens with those that laded, every one with one of his hands wrought in the work, and with the other hand held a weapon. For the builders, every one had his sword girded by his side, and so builded, and he that sounded the trumpet was by me. And I said unto the nobles and to the rulers, to the rest of the people, the work is great and large, and we are separated upon the wall, one far from another. In what place, therefore, ye hear the sound of the trumpet, resort ye thither unto us. Our God shall fight for us. Our God shall fight for us. Now you can be seated. Let me point out just a few things. Verse 2. And he spake. Now this is Sanballat. He spake before his brethren and the army of Samaria and said, what do these feeble Jews? Will they fortify themselves? Will they sacrifice? Will they make an end in a day? Will they revive the stones out of the heaps of the rubbish which are burned? Now, here's somebody else, and I know we've already read this. Tobiah the Ammonite was by him, and he said, even that which they build if a fox go up, he shall even break down their wall. Verse 10, and Judah said, the strength of the bearers of the burdens is decayed, and there is much rubbish, so that we're not able to build the wall. Verse 11, and our adversaries said. Isn't that something? All this talk. I want to preach to you for a little while on your response to the rhetoric. Your response to the rhetoric. Because your response to the rhetoric matters. Rhetoric. Let me tell you what it literally is. According to old Brother Webster, empty talk. Nonsense. Now get this. This is when he really got deep. Hot air. Boy, there's a lot of that that goes on. Just hot air. The people of God are in the process of rebuilding the walls of the city of Jerusalem. It would have been difficult and a back-breaking work for those involved, but it was necessary if they were to be safe from the attacks of their enemies, and if they were going to worship God as His law commanded them, they were going to have to rebuild the walls. And as they labored to rebuild the walls, can you imagine they actually faced opposition? I know you can. They absolutely faced opposition. And as they built the walls, they became weary, and they even became discouraged. But they had a mind to work, and they kept building in spite of the weariness and in spite of the fact that they felt discouraged. Eventually, they completed the task in a record amount of time, might I add, and were victorious over their opposition. They were victorious over the attackers and those that were fighting against them. And this is what I really love. They were victorious over the naysayers. And brothers and sisters, in a sense, you and I are wall builders as well. We're building walls. We're building walls between the things of the world and the things of God. We build walls that separate our lives from that which is unholy and that which is impure. We want to build walls that are designed to protect and harbor and create a safe place of refuge for our young people and for the people that are trying to serve God in our houses of worship. We're trying to build walls. Right here, we're trying to build walls. We want a place where people can come and worship God and receive strength and find healing and obtain victory and receive deliverance. We're building walls. We're trying to build, advance the kingdom of God. And brother and sister, it's not always easy when we are involved in building up walls. It's not always easy when we're striving to have revival. It's not always easy when we're striving to have camp meeting. It's not always easy when we're striving to have a fellowship or a conference or a movement that wants to make a difference in this last hour. It's not always easy. Not everybody appreciates what you're trying to do. And not everybody's going to offer a pat on the back and say you're doing a good job. I've found through the years that people want to They're more apt to point out when you mess up or slip up or say something you shouldn't have said, or, you know, then they are, they're just more apt to bring that to your attention than they are to say, you did a good job. You get off key or mess the words up a little bit. Struggle a little bit when you're singing, didn't you? Instead of saying, that's a good job. I mean, you can sing and get anointed. They never recognize that, but you just slip up a little bit. You know, you try to quote a scripture out of Romans and instead you say it's found in Galatians. They totally forget the fact that you actually quoted the scripture right. They just want to remind you, hey, that's in Romans, not Galatians. That's just the way some people are. Nobody, you know, here tonight, but there are people out in the world just like that. So are you ever amazed at the way some people just talk? Are you ever amazed at some of the things that people say? Are you ever amazed at the way some people talk about the work of God? I remember some years ago I was in a particular place, and this preacher came up to me, and I've genuinely always been like this. He said, man, you ain't going to believe what they're saying about so-and-so. I said, I probably wouldn't, but I ain't about to hear it either. He said, well, what do you mean? I said, I ain't interested in hearing it. He said, well, there's one or two men that's, you know, they're the ones saying it. And I said, well, it doesn't matter. And he named a name. He said, well, so-and-so's kind of on the bandwagon of getting this out about this guy. And before I said, if that guy right there is talking about anybody, it's probably an endorsement for the one that's getting talked about. Does that make sense to you? I said, if he's the guy doing the criticizing, then that guy's probably all right. That's probably all right. There's just some guys I ain't interested in bragging on me. If they're criticizing me, I'm probably doing something right. Are you getting what I'm saying? Yeah. And so anyway, there's just some people out in this world that's like that. And here you've got a man of God like Nehemiah that was burdened in his soul concerning the work of God at Jerusalem. And there's no question about it. He was called of God. He was commissioned by the king. And then he was surrounded by an army of helpers ready to tackle that mammoth task of rebuilding the wall. And they start, and everything seems to be going wonderfully well. The king was glad to equip him for the journey and send him to Jerusalem, and there he prayerfully surveyed the ruins and gathered around him an army of people that were going to help shoulder the load and rebuild what had been torn down. But so often, like it so often is, immediately following a time of blessing, the enemy says, well, it's time to attack. It's time to do all we can to hinder what God is trying to do through the people of God. It happened in the New Testament as well. If you remember in Acts chapter 11, the Bible said the apostles and brethren that were in Judea heard that the Gentiles had received the word of God, and the hand of the Lord was with them, and a great number believed and turned unto the Lord. And then the next chapter, now about that time Herod the king stretched forth his hands to vex certain of the church. Chapter 11 is filled with the advancement of the kingdom of God. And then chapter 12 starts out with the hindrance. Herod is going to do all he can to hinder the work of God. And here's Nehemiah. Here's that little army that's doing all they can to rebuild the wall. But yet there's opposition. We're not going to let them build it. We're going to do everything we can to hinder the advancement of the kingdom of God. I'm telling you, brother, God's work has never been easy. And in these last days, it's getting more difficult. I said it's getting more difficult. It seems that the enemy of our soul is hurling ammunition against the church of the living God like never before. He's setting traps that are subtle, and he's doing everything he can to stop us from making progress. And brother and sister, whenever we find that the enemy is attacking, however, whatever, we must make it up in our minds that regardless of what he is doing, regardless of what he is saying, and regardless of who he is using to do it, that we have got to continue to build. We have got to continue to labor. I want to tell you, brother and sister, we're not just building something that is physical. We're not just building something out of block and mortar and wood and nails and metal.

astound you. It'll shock you who he'll use. It'll astound you who'll fight against the advancement of the kingdom. But I tell you what we've got to do. We've got to labor on. And we've got to build on. Now stay with me a little bit. How are you going to respond to the rhetoric? Judah said in verse 10, the strength of the bearers of burdens is decayed, and there is much rubbish, so that we're not able to build the wall. And our adversary said, they shall not know, neither see, till we come in the midst of them and slay them and cause the work to cease. Now here's the voice of doubt that says we just can't do it. We just cannot do it. The strength of the bearers of burdens is decayed. There is much rubbish, so that we're not able to build the wall. We just can't do it. It's the voice of doubt. You see, Nehemiah is not just facing opposition from without. He is facing opposition from within. And I want to tell you, that is the most hurtful opposition that a person can face, is when they are facing opposition from within the body of Christ, within the church of the living God. And look at the group that is opposing. It is Judah. Judah, the tribe from which we would expect encouragement, not encumbrance. They were that royal tribe from which David came, which furnished all the kings except Saul for the southern kingdom, and even part of Jerusalem. Brother and sister, this was the tribe that you would expect to be worshiping, that you would expect to be praising. It was Judah that they would send first, with those flags unfurled, with the songs of Zion being sung. But all of a sudden, in the midst of the mammoth task, we find trouble from within. We find discouragement from within. I don't even know why we try. I don't even know what's the use. Look at everything that's happening. Look at everything that's going on. There's no way we can overcome. There's no way we can rebuild. There's no way we can be victorious. You're just spinning your wheels. You're just wasting your time. We're just throwing money away. I'm telling you, brother and sister, that voice of doubt is real, and it's alive, and it's loud, and it's obnoxious. If I can just be quite frank with you, and brother and sister, if we're not careful, they'll begin to sway us and say, what's the use to try to pastor that church? What's the use to try to preach the gospel there? What's the use to try to rebuild? What's the use to have that camp meeting down on that campground? What's the use of even having a conference? I tell you, heaven's the reason. Souls are the reason. I said, that's the reason. We still have got a generation that needs to be reached. And regardless of what that voice of doubt says, we need to move on. I said, we need to move on. We need to go forward in Jesus' name. I mean, Judah's a problem. Now, I hope you'll give me a little time tonight, because I just can't, you know, get through this in a blur. It's going to take a little while. But listen, listen. The reason why Judah has become a problem is because of his lack of loyalty. And we discover this in chapter 6. The nobles of Judah sent many letters unto Tobiah, and Tobiah came unto them, for there were many Judah sworn unto him, because he was the son-in-law of Shechaniah, the son of Ara, and his son Johanan had taken the daughter of Meshulam, the son of Bechariah. And so there was a link with what we would consider would be the world, an avowed enemy. But there was a marriage. Tobiah is one of the enemies of the Jews, whose evil is seen repeatedly
repeatedly in the book of Nehemiah. But here he is in close relationship with the tribe of Judah through his wife and daughter-in-law. And these forbidden marriages had produced much disloyalty among the families of Judah. And I want to tell you, friend, compromise with the world always causes disloyalty to the work of God. You see, way back in the closing chapters of the book of Genesis, we discover that Judah was not just any tribe among the nation of Israel. He was a leader. And in Genesis 49 and 8, the Bible said, "Thy hand shall be in the neck of thine enemies. Thy scepter shall not depart from Judah, nor a lawgiver from between his feet until Shiloh come." He's the cream of the crop. He's the strong in the armies of praise, regiment. Nehemiah's probably thinking, if I can depend on anybody to get in here and work and help us and encourage us, it's going to be Judah. I tell you, in the heat of the day, I expect to hear the songs of Zion coming from Judah. And as a result, those weary workers are going to be encouraged and strengthened because they're going to hear the songs of Zion. But instead, they said the strength is decaying. Look at all the rubbish. There's no way we're able to build. Instead of being a positive influence and trying to encourage, they were a negative influence and they were busy discouraging. Just look around. Look at all the loss. Look at all the problems. Look at all the rubbish. Just look at everything we got to try to do to even try to make progress. What is the use? I'm telling you, my brother and sister, it is the spirit of the adversary. I said it is the spirit of the adversary. And my question is this. Whoever said the task was not massive. Whoever said the work was not demanding. But whoever said the reward was not worth it. I'm here to tell you, we do have a job on our hands. It is perilous times. It's not easy to have a church. It's not easy to have a camp meeting. I tell you what we got to do. We got to get over ourselves, our opinions, and our attitudes, and say the walls are worth building. I'm not going to discourage. I'm not going to try to be a pessimist. No, I'm going to be an optimist. I'm going to be positive. Judah said the strength of the bearers of burdens is decayed. It's just a lot of work. Maybe at first they were on board, but then they got to looking around and realized it's going to be a little harder. You know, the work of God's never had a shortage of starters, but there's a shortage of finishers. I remember when I pastored, I had, and it probably meant well, and Brother Swisher, you just don't delegate. You know, I mean, I'll do whatever. Okay. I'd give him a job. I'd end up finishing it.

what the problem with Judah was. They saw that the task was going to be great. And so they're just ready to give up halfway through. And I tell you what, thank God for those that you're privileged to pastor that not only start, but you don't have to worry about it. You know that they'll carry on through. If you give them a job, you know they'll do it, and they'll do it well. But I found out too often, those that know how to start and not to finish, they just want to discourage everybody else because they don't want anybody else to finish it. Not only do they not want to finish it, they don't want anybody else to finish it because it's going to reveal what kind of person they are. They feel overwhelmed. They want everybody else to feel overwhelmed. They don't want to go to camp meeting, so they try to discourage anybody else from going to camp meeting. They don't want to go to revival and have revival, and so they want to discourage everybody else from having revival and going to revival. I tell you what you got to do. You got to ignore old Judah. I said you just got to ignore old Judah. Brother, he is a complainer. He is a discourager. I said he is a discourager. We're just not able. There's too much rubbish. We're losing our strength. We don't have the power. We don't have the ability. I'm telling you, my brother and sister, we must build. We must go on in this hour. But he said we're just not able to build the wall. We're not able to build the wall. Verse 12, from all places when shall ye shall return. They'll be there. I mean, we've just got too many enemies. Too many enemies. Now look at what they're saying here. Stay with me. I'm going somewhere. They said, we're not able to build the wall. And then they said, from all places which ye shall return unto us, they will be upon you. So we're not able to build the wall, and we're not able to fight the war. So we've got a problem here. We're not able to build the wall. We're just too feeble. We're not able to fight. We're just not able to overcome. But when I begin to look at this, I realize that one reason that Judah is the way he is who he was dwelling by. I mean, he dwelt down there by Tobiah. You know, I don't only think that God's going to judge us for what we say. I think he's going to judge us for what we listen to. And I know there are a lot of folks, they'd like to hear it. Now, the reason why I'm telling you this is because I got a burden and I want you to pray. You ever heard that gossip cloaked in that little spiritual phrase? They're liars. I said, they are liars. They're not telling you that because they got a burden and they want you to pray. They're telling you that because they're gossips and they're busybodies and they want to tear down somebody else. And you're going to give an account what you allow to be said in your presence like that. You really are. And the problem with Judah was he's dwelling by him. It's a crowd he's running with. It's a crowd he's hanging around. Tobiah's gotten his ear. And I'll tell you what, I've been in the ministry long enough, and I pastored long enough to learn when somebody is getting in somebody's ear. Oh, yeah. I can tell when the rhetoric is getting to them. And sometimes I want to say, why do you have to listen to everything that they say? Well, they just called me. Quit answering the phone. You ain't got no excuse in this hour. This is a day and hour. Caller ID. Yeah. Caller
idea. I remember years ago, I'll never forget, I was driving down in Florida. Let me just share this with you. I'll tell you how you can handle it. I was driving down Interstate 10 in Florida, going to preach revival somewhere. I don't remember where, but I remember it well. That's back in the day when you had a bag phone. My bag phone rang, and I was a young evangelist in my early 20s. And there was a gentleman that kind of talked to me from time to time in places, and, you know, he's kind of on the up and up. He knew what was going on, and he'd share a little information. I'll just be honest with you, I was getting a little caught up in that.

0: And all of a sudden, I was praying one day about that and realized, this ain't good. This ain't good to be getting caught up in that. And I didn't know how I was going to deal with it, but I knew I needed to stop it. And so I'm driving down the road one day, and this guy calls. He said, "Switz." I said, "Yeah." He said, "You ain't going to believe what Brother so-and-so, the decision he made at his church." I said, "Really?" He said, it wasn't a heaven or hell issue. It really wasn't. And I'm going to be honest with you. My response would have been the same regardless of what kind of issue it was. Because I really felt like the Lord was helping me. And he said, "You ain't going to believe what he did. This is the decision he made. What do you think about that, Switz?" And I said, "You really want to know what I think?" He said, "Yeah." I said, "You really want to know what I think?" He said, "Yeah." I said, "I think he's the pastor of his church. He's going to answer to God, and it's not my business nor yours." He said, "You're probably right, Switz. I'll see you later." Hung up the phone. I didn't never have a problem with him doing me that way again. I'm going to tell you, see these? I don't know if they're the right size or not, but I know one thing. They ain't trash cans. I said, they ain't trash cans. And I don't have to lend them to anybody. I said, I don't have to lend them to Judah. He may be saying, "Well, I don't know why in the world. I don't know, you know, Luther Powell and Bobby Rebels and old Oakley, I don't know who they think they are over trying to have kept me. Why do you even go?" I tell you what, you instead of just giving ear, you need to say, "I ain't going to listen to that." But I tell you what, if you'll go with me, there's a couple of altars you can pray through that. That's what you need to do. I said, "That's what you need to do, is get some backbone and say, I tell you what they're doing over there. I can look across that church and see a front row with three young men that's worth helping build some walls for. That's what I think. I think that's why they're here. It's because while there's still time, we're going to occupy and we're going to do a work for God in this hour. Who are you standing around? Who are you listening to? Who are you hanging out with? Who are you talking on the phone with? The problem with Judah is who they started dwelling by." So they're dwelling over here. And then, I mean, look at this. They said unto us 10 times over and over and over. 10 times. "Came to pass that when the Jews which dwelt by them came, they said unto us 10 times. From all places which ye shall return unto us, they will be upon you." 10 times. I heard it the first time. Over and over and over and over again. And I want to tell you what Judah and this group of adversaries is trying to do by this repetition. They're trying to make the opinion of a few the opinion of the majority. I remember someone coming up to me and they said, she said, "Now there's some of us that just think." I said, "Okay." And she went on and she said, "No, there's some of us that think." She went on. I said, okay. She said, "Now there's some of us." I said, "Can I ask you something?" I said, "Who was some of us?" She said, "Well, some of us." I said, "I want to know who some of us is or are. Who they be. That's what I want to know, who some of us are." Amen. She said, "Well, me and Granny." This is probably why she really loved me. I said, "You? One. Granny? Two." Sir, there got to be 80 people here tonight. "Some of us?" I said, "There's two of you." Two. Oh, I wouldn't want that guy as my pastor. Trust me, I ain't even looking. I'm so scared of that word. I ain't even looking right now. But I want to tell you something, brother and sister. There's a lot of folks like you. "You wouldn't believe everybody, Brother Glenn." Well, who is everybody? I want to know some names. Who? Well, it's me and, you know, old Joe and old Tom and old Larry and old June over there. Oh, that's five. All five of you. There's got to at least be 170, you know, or 180 that don't feel that way. But it's always that majority that wants to try to manipulate and always want to try to control. I got to looking at Judah. I found out they was 1/12. They were 8.3% of the crowd. And they were trying to persuade everybody else. That's it. 8 out of 100. And they were trying to persuade everybody else. I tell you what, I don't think we have to listen to the voice of doubt. If Judah don't want to sing, and if Judah don't want to praise, and if Judah don't want to encourage, let them go somewhere else and discourage. But we don't have to listen to their voice of doubt. I said we don't have to listen to their voice of doubt that says you can't. Oh, bless God, you ain't going to get it done without me. Sit back and watch. I said sit back and watch. My God, I'm about to feel the Holy Ghost. I said you sit back and watch. You think this kingdom, you think this conference, since I'm feeling a little personal, is going to stand or fall because of one man? What world are you living in? I'm here to tell you, Christ said, I got a church I'm going to build, and the gates of hell are not going to prevail. I don't even know why I'm preaching this tonight, other than it's overwhelmed me all day to tell you, you can have the right response to the rhetoric. You don't have to listen to all the trash that's being said. That whisper, that sower of discord. Do you know that Proverbs 6, isn't it Proverbs 6, lists 6 things that the Lord hates, and the 7th are an abomination? You remember what that 7th is? Do you know that homosexuality is an abomination? Do you know that it's an abomination to sow discord? Well, I really think that homosexuality, it's a greater sin. It's an abomination. I don't know, but what hell's probably going to be hotter for a sower of discord. I'm telling you what, brother and sister, they that sow, you don't have to listen to the rhetoric. I said, you don't have, oh, but I've known him all, I've known her all of my life. I want to tell you, it doesn't matter. You don't have to listen to it. I want to tell you, I've lost people that I thought were my friends because I wasn't going to listen to it. I got tired of listening to it. I found out they wasn't a friend like I thought they were. Maybe we just had a misunderstanding of what friendship was. But I made up my mind. I don't have to listen to everything. I don't have to listen to that dissension. I don't have to listen to that discord. I want to go to heaven. I said, I want to go to heaven. And I want to tell you something. I don't know you folks, but I plan on going with you. I know this. I love you. I really do. I love you. I'm thrilled. It's been a thrill to get to be with you. I really mean that. But I felt like that I needed to tell you, you don't have to listen to the rhetoric. You don't have to listen to Judah. I know they can sing like a mockingbird. I know him preach like an angel. That's fine. That's glorious. That don't mean you have to listen to what he or she says. I'm telling you, brother, God's going to have a church. God's going to have a work. God's going to have a kingdom. I don't want to be on the outside looking in. I want to be on the inside building up the wall. I want to be doing what I can. I want to tell you something. I don't have to be Nehemiah to build the wall. I said, I don't have to be Nehemiah. Just give me a sword. Give me a trowel. Put me in the area on the wall where you think I can be the most benefit. And let me build. I don't have to be the one calling the shots. I don't have to be the one in control. I just want to do a work for God. Oh, God. The voice of doubt. We can't. It came from within. There was that voice of contempt. That was from without. They're not even going to know it. We're going to be on them so quick. We're going to slay them. They're going to stop. Do you realize a lot of times when that voice of doubt comes from within, it somehow encourages that voice of contempt from without? World picks up on that. World picks up on that. And the world, Sam Ballett, oh, he begins to mock. I mean, just look at this. I don't have time to preach at all. But he was wroth and took great indignation and mocked the Jews. The Bible said that he laughed us to scorn and despised us. What is this thing that you do? Will you rebel against the king? He is scorning them, and then he tries to slander them. He accuses them of rebelling against the king who had actually been the one that commissioned them to build the wall in the first place. So he scorns them, and then he slanders them. He's really attacking character. And he's wroth and he's angry. And I'll tell you what, the angriest people I've ever been around sometimes are those that are supposed to be in the church. That anger blazes up. That indignation, that rage. Angry. He's angry, and so he's upset at what they're doing. I want to tell you, there's probably not a more dangerous person in the world or in the church than an angry man or woman. The Bible said, he that hideth hatred with lying lips, and he that uttereth a slander is a fool. They that privately slandereth their neighbor, him will I cut off. This is what's going on, just that vicious indignation to slander and try to tear down the character of those that are trying to build up the wall. That's what these guys are doing. I mean, they're trying to work the people. They're sending letters. They're doing whatever they can. And I can just see it. Y'all just have to bear with me. I can just see it. Oh, brother, I tell you what. You know, I've always thought a lot of you. Man, I tell you, you're just a good young man, and man, you got potential, and you're going to do a work for God. And brother, I tell you, we all have lunch together sometime. It'll be on me. You don't even have to bring your wallet, son. I'll pick you up. You're just a good man. And so you go out there and have lunch, and boy, you have a good steak, and they grab that receipt and pull it over there, because after all, he's going to take care of it. And brother, you're a good young man, but there's a few things I need to tell you, but you need to be careful. That Brother Glenn. Your response ought to be, thank you for the meal. Run out of there. Just run out of there. Get away from there. I'm telling you what. And when you pass the waiter, say, charge that devil double. That was free. Charging double. I'm telling you, get out of there. If that's the way people operate, that's the way people work, and you've got to guard against it. Just slander and ridicule. I'll tell you what ridicule is. It's usually a substitute for an argument. A person don't have an argument, so they just ridicule, and they just tear down, and they do everything they can to hinder the work of the Lord. You've got to have the right response to the rhetoric. Listen to what's being said. What do these feeble Jews? Will they fortify themselves? Will they sacrifice? Will they make an end in a day? Will they revive the stones out of the heap of rubbish that have been burned? You think they're going to build? You think they're going to have a revival? That's the funniest thing I've heard of in a long time. That's what Sam Ballett was doing. He was doing everything he could to tear down. But I'm telling you, brother and sister, there was a God in heaven that was taking note. I said there was a God in heaven that was taking note. Let me tell you, this has come to mind. I think it was G. Campbell Morgan. He must have made somebody mad, so they sent him a letter. And in big words, in big letters, it had one word, fool. He took it to the pulpit the next Sunday, and he held it up. He says, the only time I've ever got a letter where the person only signed their name. Oh, tell you something. You can have the right response to the rhetoric. I said, in the rhetoric. They're saying it's like an empty page. You don't have to listen to it. I want to tell you what God said about it. He said the God of heaven will prosper us and we will be his servants and arise no portion, but you have no portion nor right nor memorial in Jerusalem. I tell you what God will do. He'll help you build a wall. And that one that's being critical and that one that's fighting against it, they're going to stand back one day and say, my God, what a wall, what a city, what a temple, what a glory of God. And I don't have no right, and I ain't got no part. I wish I'd have built, I wish I'd have helped, I wish I'd have been a part of it. There'll be a judgment after a while. I'll tell you what your job is to do. Just keep building, just keep laboring, just keep fighting for the kingdom of God. This enemy tried everything. He tried, come, let us meet together. Nehemiah said, oh, I can't. Oh, no. I'm building up the wall. I can't. Oh, come on. No, I'm building up the wall. I'm working. I'm not going to stop this. I'm not going to get sidetracked. I'm building up the wall. I'm not going to come down. I am not going to get sidetracked. And I tell you, my brother and sister, thank God for the spirit of Nehemiah. Because when the doubter said, we can't, and when the voice of contempt was heard saying, you won't, we're not going to let you. We're going to stop it. We're not going to let you. It was the voice of faith. It was the voice of faith that arose from within Nehemiah, who said, listen to what he said, be not afraid of them. Remember the Lord, which is great and terrible. In the midst of it all, he said, remember the Lord. And then he said, in what place therefore ye hear the sound of a trumpet, resort ye thither unto us. Our God shall fight for us. This is what I want to tell you. The voice of doubt from within says, we can't. The voice of contempt from without that's walked away said, you won't. We'll fight against you. But the voice of faith from those that have the spirit of Nehemiah says, God will. God will. God will fight with us. And God will fight for us. Because there's some of us that's still going to build the wall. And so I want to go through and tell you what Nehemiah said. He said, be ye not afraid of them. Remember the Lord, which is great and terrible. You remember this in history? The cry of the Spanish-American War was, remember the Maine. The battle cry in the Mexican War was, remember the Alamo. The cry in World War II was, remember Pearl Harbor. But the cry of the church, the cry of Nehemiah was, remember the Lord. Don't forget God. If God be for us, what shall we say to these things? What are we going to say? We can't. It's too much. We're going to be defeated. I tell you what we say, remember the Lord. If God be for us, who can be against us? Let's remember the Lord tonight. So he said, don't be afraid. And remember the Lord. And then he said, listen, fight for your brethren, your sons and your daughters, your wives and your houses. In other words, get ready to fight. Everyone has got to do their part. They were building, but they were also ready for battle. So Nehemiah dispersed family units all around the city so that they could work on the rebuilding project. Could I encourage you to get involved? Could I encourage you to be a part? I don't know if y'all have youth rallies, but if you do, get involved. If you have fellowship meetings, get involved. When you have revivals, get involved. Fellowship, be a part. Build one another up. Edify. edify one another. Just get involved. Don't look around and say, what's the use? Why even try any longer? Just get involved and do your part. I want to tell you something about my family. Let me just share this with you. Just come to mind. I was raised in church all of my life, and there is no extreme in this. I was preaching a pastor appreciation a few years ago, and I got to thinking about it. I want to tell you something, brother and sister. I never, one time in all of my life at home, ever, not one time, heard my parents run down the pastor or the preacher. Never one time. If he preached too long, they never said it. I never rode home and said, man, you know, heard mom or dad say, that guy preached too long. Never, never, not one. You say, I'm telling you, not one time. Not one time. Never. And I appreciate that. I remember at 16 years old, we met at Catalina Restaurant, Pascagoula, Mississippi, one of my favorite seafood restaurants. There was an evangelist preaching revival in the area, and he had no one to take him out that day. And so my parents, they did it often, all the time, taking pastors and evangelists out to eat. They took him out to eat. I was sitting there. I drove by myself and was going to eat lunch, and we had it ordered. And he started in. He started naming names of pastors and preachers, just running them down, just quickly. And I looked around. I thought, man. And I said, brother, could I say something? And he said, sure. I said, I don't even know why you're saying that. And I said, I love you, but I don't understand why you're saying this. And I said, I'm at such a loss. I don't even understand why you're saying this. Until I'm not even going to stay and eat. I think I'm just going to leave. And I got up from the table and left. And I heard my dad say, brother, our family's not used to that kind of talk. And I left Catalina and I went to Edge Drive-In. I remember it plain as day. Got me a hamburger, fries, and a vanilla milkshake. But I did not have to. You say, that's awful disrespectful. I called him brother. I apologized. But it was disrespectful for him to try to contaminate me. And I want to tell you something, brother and sister. I'm not even sure where I was going with that, but I just felt like I needed to tell you. Oh, I know where I was going. I was raised in that kind of home. And I want to tell you, my mom and dad were faithful to the house of God, and they were faithful to take me to youth rallies and fellowship meetings. Me and my sister both. They would take us to revivals. I want to tell you, there were times we went to revivals, and the only time we missed another church's revival was to go to our own home church. I'm saying all that to say this, get involved. You need one another. How many believes that? You need one another. We've talked about this this week. It's bothering me. It's bothering me because there's so many fellowships across the country to where, you know, they can have a fellowship meeting on a Friday night. Nobody hardly shows up. Nobody fellowships anymore. Nobody. And it's an epidemic. And I think it's hurting the cause of Christ. I think we're stronger when we can be united and we get involved. Oh, I want to tell you, brother and sister, we've got to have one another. And Nehemiah realized that. I cannot build this wall by myself. And so he got the families involved. And the families were working together. I'll tell you, it's a beautiful sight when the family of God is working together. I said, when the family of God is working together, let me go on. He said, now Lord, behold their threatenings, and grant unto thy servants with all boldness that we may speak thy word by stretching forth thine hand to heal, that signs and wonders may be done by the name of the Holy Child Jesus. Nehemiah had prayed a prayer that was almost echoed for word by word for word in the book of Acts. He began to exhort his people to pray. He began to cry out to God, and he said, behold their threatenings, and grant unto us, give us that power. We need you to help us. I'm telling you, brother, we've got to go to the throne. I said, we have got to go to the throne. He said, it's not enough to get on the wall. We've got to pray, and we've got to ask for God to help us. We've got to cry out to God. It's amazing to me that they prayed that prayer in the book of Acts. They added something to it that Nehemiah didn't have. They prayed about the holy child Jesus. But brother and sister, it was a powerful prayer to ask for divine intervention in the midst of their calamity. And then all of a sudden he said something that really jumps out at me. Listen to what he says. He says in chapter 4 and verse number 20, "In what place therefore you hear the sound of the trumpet, resort thither unto us, for our God shall fight for us." I want you to resort thither. In other words, he had individuals placed in certain places on that wall, and they were building. They were building. Brother Brandon, you reckon? Could you come up here? Your wife? Could you come up here for a minute? And is your mother here? Yeah. Come on up here, sister. And will you go stand on that side of the church over there? Just on the other side of the altar over there. Be fine. And brother, you just stand right here. And what he's doing, he's putting families in certain places. Sister Hazel, could you go to the piano? He's putting people in certain places on this wall. And they're building. Then there's something I want you to notice. He's got them here in families. And they're working. They got swords. And they got trowels. And they're busy working. And they're kind of separated. Brother, some of your church here, your family, you all right? Go, y'all stand. Y'all stand right back here. Just right here in the middle. Yeah. Just right here. And so he's got them, they're working. And the problem is they're kind of scattered. And they know that there's the potential for an attack. So Nehemiah says, "Now this is what we're going to do. Now we don't have a trumpet, but we got a piano. And I just want you to hit some powerful, loud chord. Just something like that here in just a minute." And so they're working and they're laboring. And all of a sudden there's an attack. And so the trumpeter blows a trumpet. Boom. And all of a sudden these people start gathering in. Come on. They start running over here. "No, y'all stay right there. We got a brother and a sister that's in need. Hit the trumpet again." So they hit the trumpet. And here they come. And they start working together and they start fighting off the enemy because they want the wall to be built. It doesn't matter that you're not pastoring the church. It doesn't matter that you're not the pastor of his church. Your brother in arms, a friend loveth at all times. A brother is born for adversity. He sees his brother in need. He says, "I want him to have revival at his church." We may be struggling to build right now at mine, but if he's breaking out revival, I want to do what I can to help my brother. And so they go over there and they fight off the enemy. And they build up the wall. And when everything kind of settles down, they all go back to their own place. You just going back to your own place. And they start building up the wall. And Nehemiah's looking. And he goes over here and he checks. And he says, "Oh, Berkeley, you're doing okay. I know it was a tough little battle, but you pulled through it. You won some souls during that revival. The devil tried to undermine you, but thank God." And then all of a sudden, Brother Brandon's over here, and the enemy comes in, and the trumpet is sounded. All of a sudden, they hear it and they say, "Oh, let's go this direction. We've got a brother in need over here." And they start fighting with him to stand back the onslaught of the enemy. That's what Nehemiah did. And that's how he built the wall. It wasn't a one-man show. It wasn't one family getting it all done. It was all the families working together. It was the whole church working together. I'm here to tell you, that's what it's going to take in this hour. I said, that's what it's going to take. And this is what he said: "Be not afraid of them. Remember the Lord, which is terrible and great. And fight for your brethren. Fight for your sons. Fight for your daughters. Fight for your wives. And fight for your houses." In closing, I felt like telling you, there's some things we're fighting for. This young generation that's coming up, I'd say these brothers, they're worth fighting for. Anybody see some some preachers right here. It's worth fighting for. Brother Glenn, I say you're worth fighting for, brother. I'm with you. I'm going to try to pray for you every day. You're worth fighting for. Brother Jerry, I say you're worth fighting for. Oh, yeah. I can't afford to lose you, Brother Beavers. You're worth fighting for. I want to tell you what, folks. I'm going to tell you something you already know. That's why you're here. This camp meeting's worth fighting for. If the doors ever close, the devil will win. But I say, let's keep them open. Let's fight for this camp meeting. Let's make it a place where souls are saved and lives are changed. I'm just telling you, there's some things our churches are worth fighting for. Those souls that come to the house of God, they're worth fighting for. We got a generation of young people that need to see revival, and they are worth fighting for. Would you give him praise and glory? Does anybody besides me feel like there's some things worth fighting for? Oh yeah. I say our faith is worth fighting for. What we believe in is worth fighting for. There's a number of things. I don't have time to preach it all, but our families are worth fighting for. I said, our families, I don't want to lose anybody. They are worth fighting for. Our family is under attack, and we need to fight one for another. That's what Nehemiah did. When one family was in trouble, there were others that were going to come to the rescue. I tell you what else is worth fighting for. Our future is worth fighting for. Young lady, would you come here? Just come up here. I'm looking around. Sister, why don't you bring your children up here? If you will, right behind Brother Powell. Come on up. I tell you, our future is worth fighting for. Our brother made a statement the other night. He said if we dismissed everybody that was 50 and over, we'd be in a little bit of trouble. And if, I tell you what, it would put a huge dent in this crowd. And I look around at these brothers right here, and I know they're young. I'm 40. I know you guys are younger than me, or either life's been real good to you. But I'll tell you what, this is a future right here. And I think they're worth fighting for. And I think all three of you brothers pastor, don't you? And I tell you what, I commend you for that. I appreciate that. Don't you appreciate that? I really appreciate that. I'm glad they've got a desire. I'm glad they've got a burden. I'm glad they're where they are. I've never been to their churches, but I'm glad that they're doing a work for God. And I tell you what, they're worth fighting for. I said they're worth fighting for. I can remember as a young man, a teenager, I'd be in the house of God, and Sister Mavis Corley, she must have been in her 70s at the time, and Sister Jeanette Harris must have been in her 70s at the time. I know late 60s, early 70s, and as just a teenager, I can remember Sister Jeanette Harris was kind of forceful, and she'd seek me out at church, and she'd grab my hand. She'd say, bless God, I was up at 3 o'clock this morning praying for you. Praise God. Oh, and she'd go off to speaking in tongues. And Sister Mavis was a little different. She'd say, oh, son, I feel like the Lord's got something for you. You just stay true to the Lord. Sister Mavis had a little building out beside her house that had restroom facilities and a bed. She'd go out there all the time. Sometimes she'd be gone 3 or 4 days, only come out to go to church. She'd be in there praying and fasting. Sister Harris usually prayed the night through. I'm not sure when she slept. But, oh, they'd come up to me. When Brother Neil announced that I had felt the call to preach, it was those two saints. Oh, bless God, I knew the Lord had something. I'm telling you. And Sister Harris, oh, son, that's the greatest. Or Sister Mavis, that's the greatest news I've ever heard. And they would fight for me. I can't tell you the times they'd come up to me. I'm praying. I'm believing God. What were they doing? They were fighting for the future. I'll tell you what, these young men, These young men need you. They need your encouragement. I said they need your encouragement. These children right here, that's what we're fighting for. We want a generation that comes up and says, I know what Pentecost is all about. How old are you, honey? Seven. How old are you? 11. How old are you? 10. I was 5 years old when I got saved. I was 8 years old. I've already told you that. But I'm talking about a little child like this can understand what the presence of the Lord is, what the power of God is. She can look and understand that there's a Savior that wants to save. There's a Holy Ghost that'll sanctify and fill. I'm telling you, this little child is worth fighting for. And that's what Nehemiah was doing. He wasn't only fighting for the present. He was fighting for the future. And I want to tell you, there's a generation sitting out there that knows what it is to have revival. You know what it is to have a move of God. And there's another generation. They ain't seen it like you have. But I tell you what, you can bridge that gap. I said you can help bridge that gap. And you can say, I'm going to fight until I die or until Jesus comes. I'm going to pray for revival among my people. I'm going to help this young generation. I'm going to build up the wall because our future is worth fighting for. Fight for your sons and your daughters. That was their future. And that's who Nehemiah said, you got to fight for them. Would you stand with me? I'm not done, but I got to quit. Oh God, there's some things just worth fighting for. Worth fighting for. Oh God. Oh God. I've heard you. I appreciate everybody that's here. And it's already been made mention. I've even made mention of it. I know, and I don't know why. I'm not even asking. I don't want to know. I know you're longing for more participation, and it breaks our heart when there's not. But I want to tell you something, in spite of that, this place is still worth fighting for. It's worth fighting for. And I'm going to tell you, it just the fact that the presence of God has been meeting with us, like he's been meeting with us. I'm telling you, folks, there's just a small crowd here during the day. It's like camp meeting. Oh, this is camp meeting, but it's really like camp meeting. Just wave after wave of the power and glory of God. God's fighting for it. That's the big thing. Don't you want to fight for it? It's worth fighting for. There's been some blood and sweat and tears that's gone into this. Man, I love you folks. I'm not down on you. I'm just telling you, fight for it. Why don't you make up in your mind, I've got a year. I'm going to fight. I'm going to fight. I'm going to go to revivals. I'm going to help encourage. I'm going to help strengthen. I'm going to help build up. I'm going to fight for this thing. And if the Lord should tarry a year from now, there's going to be even a better difference. Now, we've had a good move of God, but next year, it's even going to be better. Does anybody want to do that? Would you raise your hands right now and just ask the Lord to help us? Just ask the Lord to help us for a few moments here. I want to fight for this. I want to fight. It is worth fighting for. I don't want to throw in the towel. I remember preaching revival a couple of years ago in Ohio, and it really blessed my heart. It was a dear saint of God. She was in her mid to late 70s. I can't remember. The pastor told me how old she was. And she had lost her husband. She had had a son or daughter that had been diagnosed with cancer, and she was having some physical difficulties. And the pastor asked for a testimony, and she stood up and she said, The devil got to just trying to hinder me today, and he was telling me it was just no use, and it wasn't no use. All this has been going on in my life. And she said, he told me, said, I felt like he told me to throw in the towel. And she said, I cried out, devil, what towel? And when she said, what towel? She started shouting and speaking in tongues, and Pentecost fell in that place. That church erupted. Anybody feel like getting out your handkerchief and saying, devil, what towel? What towel? I'm just going to put it back in my pocket. We're not throwing in the towel. Oh, no. No, we just begin to fight. There's some things we're fighting for. And we're going to do all we can. We're going to pray more. We're going to fast more. We're going to put our shoulder to the wheel. We're going to build up the wall. We're going to have revival. Because there's some things we're fighting for. I'm not giving up. I'm not going to give in. I'm not going to surrender. Brother and sister, we're not fighting. I said we're not fighting alone. The weapons of our warfare are not carnal, but mighty through God. To the pulling down of strongholds, casting down imagination and every high thing that exalts itself against the knowledge of God. I'm telling you, we got some weapons. We've got the weapon of prayer. We got the power of God. And greater is he that's in us. I want to ask you to do something tonight. I want you to step out. And I want us to come up here with our families, if at all possible. And even with our church families. And I want us to begin to pray. And I want us to pray for just a few moments. Do you know I'm so glad I'm a part of the family of God? I've never done this in my life. It's what I'm going to do. It's what I feel like doing. Never done it in my life. I want Sister Hazel, I want us to come up here and pray. And I want her to sing that song, I'm so glad I'm a part, for about 5 minutes. And then she's going to transition to whatever song she wants to. And I want you to begin to move around and just pray one for another. I want you to shake hands, but I want you to pray one for another. That's what I want you to do, because it's prayer that'll turn things around. I say it's prayer. I remember reading or hearing a story. A preacher friend of mine told me this story. He said there was a Baptist preacher that preached on pray ye one for another and bear ye one another's burdens. And he said, as he started to give an altar call, he had a strange request. He said, I want everyone to come up front. And he said, I want you to go to someone, not your husband or wife, but just go to someone in the church and share a need with them. And of course, he instructed me. He said, now, if you can't keep somebody's confidence, I don't even want you coming up here. But I want you to share a need with one another, and then I want you to begin to pray one for another. And he had no idea the impact that was going to have. They began to weep and cry for one another. It turned in such a volume of prayer. And there was an old lost man that was usually there at a certain time to pick up his wife. And he was sitting out in the parking lot. And finally he came into church and he saw all this going on around the altars. And the pastor went back there. And he said, man, what is going on? And he said, he began to explain to him what was going on. And the man broke. He said, that's the kind of church I need to be a part of. He walked up there and got saved. I'm telling you, prayer will change things. I've never done this in my life. But I want you to come up right now. I want you to come up with your family or with your church family, everybody. And for maybe about 5 minutes, we're just going to pray and worship. And I'm so glad I'm a part of the family of God. And she's going to go to a different song. And when she does, I want you to begin to pray one for another. I believe this has been a special meeting. Not because of who's here or who's not, but because God's ordained it to be so. And I want to tell you, there's some things worth fighting for. And there would be nothing better than for God to crown this place on this last night with his glory and power in such a way to where we left strengthened like we've never been strengthened before. Knowing that God's working and there's a change that's coming. Go ahead, sister.
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3: Start with verse 35, I think. It says, read like this. Who shall separate us from the love of Christ? Shall tribulation, or distress, or persecution, or famine, or nakedness, or peril, or sword? As it is written, for thy sakes we are killed all the day long. We are counted as sheep for the slaughter. Nay, in all these things we are more than conquerors through him that loved us. And I want to stop right there, and I want to preach, the Lord be my helper just a little while, more than a conqueror, more than a conqueror. Stretch out your hands forth this way and pray for me tonight. First, Heavenly Father, Lord, we come before you, Father, tonight, Lord, this conference we don't have, Father. Lord, I pray, Lord, just anoint me for this place, Father God, Lord, to pray forth that word, Father, as you will, and have it go, Lord, tonight, Father. Lord, we know, Lord, tonight, Father, you're more than a conqueror, Father God. Lord, we know, Lord, we're more than a conqueror through you, Father. Lord, I know, Lord, you want to help us tonight, Father. Lord, just drop by our way, Father God. Lord, just take the word of God, Lord, tonight, and just drive it home, Lord, each and every heart. In the name of Jesus, I do pray. More than conquerors. The entire phrase, we are more than conquerors, is one word in the Greek. It's hypernimion. And the entire New Testament compounds the word only occurs here. Hold on a minute, I can't hardly see it, y'all. Want to be hindered tonight already. That's the word. The entire phrase, we are more than conquerors, is one word in the Greek. Hypernimion. In the entire New Testament, this compound word only occurs here. Hyper means over and above. Latin is super. Enigmen, from nego to conquer, means victors, conquerors. The Paul literally saying that instead of being victims, in a fallen world, in Christ we are overcomers, above victors. I'm telling you, we victors tonight. Right. If we got Christ in our life, we are more than conquerors. Just look at your neighbor tonight and tell them we're more than conquerors. I don't know who I brought this message for tonight, but I believe we're some that's going through the valley, that's going through trying hard times. But I'm telling you, we more than conquerors through him that loved us tonight. I'm telling you, we more than conquerors. I'm telling you, nothing shall separate us from the love of God tonight. We more than conquerors. I'm telling you, the wind is going to blow in this life. Trials is going to come. But I'm looking to him tonight. I'm looking for him to help me. Because we more than conquerors. We victorious through him. If we just claim the blood of Christ, we can be victorious. For whatever we're going through tonight, we can overcome it. I'm telling you tonight, oh Satan, he wants to take and let the winds blow in your life. He wants a storm to blow up in your life and brew. But I'm telling you, if you just hold on, you hold on a little bit longer, we're more than a conqueror through him. I'm telling you, he's not going to bring you here and leave you behind. I'm telling you, he's going to help you. He's going to see you through. He's going to see you through it tonight. More than a conqueror. I tell you, so many times you may feel
4: by the Lord miles away. You might feel like your prayer ain't getting no further in the ceiling tonight. But I'm telling you, just hold on to faith. You just hold on just a little bit longer. And I tell you, that sun's going to shine again. And we just hold on to the nail scarred hands of Calvary. We can be more than conquerors tonight. We can be victorious.
5: Praise God.
4: Amen. We can be victorious. Victorious tonight. Just bear with me just a little while. It says in 1 Corinthians 15:57, but thanks be to God, which giveth us the victory through our Lord Jesus Christ. We got the victory tonight through Him, church. Through Him. I'm telling you, ain't thrown no other way. But by Him, we got this victory. By grace, you are saved. It's not of yourself tonight. I'm telling you, we more than conquerors. We overcomers. I'm telling you tonight, you may have a big mountain standing in front of you. But I'm telling you tonight, He can give you the grace to climb it. You can be a more than a conqueror tonight. You can conquer that trial. You can conquer what you're going through tonight. We can be victorious. We can be a victor tonight.
5: Yeah.
4: Who am I preaching to? You know, one thing about it, we come into the church of God, it seems like we got the butter grubs. It seems like we get down the spirit. But I'm telling you tonight, we more than a conqueror tonight. He's right there with us. He's not going to leave us. He said, I'll never leave you. I'll never forsake you. I'll be with you to the end.
5: Amen.
4: He'll be right there. He's not going nowhere. He's right there to take and pick you up and knock the dust off of you and say, I love you, son. I love you, daughter. I'm telling you, just hold on a little while. Just hang on just a little while. You're going through victorious. Victorious tonight. I'm telling you, ain't no place in the New Testament that is wrote beside right there in Romans. More than conquerors. His children are more than conquerors tonight. More than conquerors. And we just bleed the blood. When we start going through things, we try to handle them in ourselves, Brother Billy. But we need to cast them upon God. He said, cast your care upon me, for I care for you. As long as we cast it, I care on Him. I'm telling you, to be more than a conqueror. When you get into them secret places of the Most High God, you can conquer it. You can conquer all this world brings against you. All the enemy wants to bring against you, man. You can conquer it tonight through the Lord Jesus.
6: That's right.
4: More than a conqueror. More than a conqueror. We're victorious. I'm telling you, we're like a body army. We keep marching onward with the Lord Jesus by our side. He's right there with us. He's not going to leave you in the heat of the battle. He's not going to go nowhere. He's right there. People of this world will leave you. I'll tell you, they'll leave you. When the battles get hot and the times get rough, they'll leave you. But I'm telling you, when you yoke up with Christ, when you yoke up with Him, He'll pull even. He'll pull even. And you can conquer all this world throws against you. You can conquer it tonight. I'm telling you tonight, we can be more than conquerors.
5: Right.
4: You know one place He wants to come against us at is in the world.
5: Right.
4: You know that's one place He wants to come against us at. But my Bible tells me, love not the world, neither the things in the world. If you love the world, love the Father not in you.
5: Right.
4: I'm telling you, we can overcome the world. What overcomes the world tonight?
5: God.
4: Even your faith. We can be a conqueror tonight.
5: Yeah.
4: A victor. A victor.
5: Praise
4: I tell you tonight, I know there's some victors in here. I know there's some that's going through. By the grace of God, you're going through.
5: Man.
4: You're going through tonight.
5: Yes.
4: You may feel like you're down below the bottom. You may feel like nobody cares. You might get to a place, you say, why should I even pray? But I'm telling you tonight, pray. Pray much. That's what's going to make the difference. It's prayer. that fervent prayer of a righteous man or a righteous woman availeth much.
6: Yes.
4: We can be more than conquerors.
6: Yes, we can.
4: But I'm telling you tonight, you know, each and every time we have a good service, you know, there comes the enemy, the adversary that works against your soul, trying to make you doubt, that the Lord's helping you. But I'm telling you, He's right there. He's helping you. He's strengthening you. He's encouraging you tonight. I'm telling you, you more than conquerors tonight. If you just believe Him, take Him as His word tonight.
6: Right. Praise the Lord.
4: More than a conqueror.
6: Hallelujah.
4: More than a conqueror.
6: Yes.
4: I'm telling you, there's two ways you can either conquer or get conquered. The way you conquer is be quick to pray. Be quick to get into a secret place. You know, in one book in the Matthew, it says, enter into that secret place.

0: got to keep pushing forward. We can't let go. We can be more than conquerors tonight. And we don't let it slip. Our kind of let it slip right through our fingers. I'll tell you tonight, we can be more than conquerors. Who am I preaching to?
1: The Lord.
0: Who am I preaching to? More than a conqueror.
1: Yes.
0: Victorious. I'm telling you, your Apostle Paul, he had a victorious testimony. I'm telling you tonight, you can have a victorious testimony also. You can overcome.
1: Yeah.
0: You can overcome. You know, one place that says endure hardness as a good soldier. I'm telling you tonight, I want to endure hardness. I know I can overcome. I can overcome. Why is the night preacher? How greater is he that's in me than he that's in this world? That's how I know I can overcome. That's how I know I'm more than a conqueror.
1: Right. Praise the Lord.
0: Who am I preaching to? Who am I preaching to? More than a conqueror. You know, just a few weeks ago, I preached a message. He comes to storm. I believe there's storm brewing right here at Bird Ann. I believe the storm is brewed up right in the mind. But I'm telling you tonight, you can conquer this thing. You can get a hold of it.
1: Right.
0: And you just take the horns of the altar. Take a hold on. And don't turn loose till he blesses you. He desires to bless you tonight. He ain't only told no good thing from a man or woman that walks up righteously.
1: Right.
0: He's not no doing. He's not no doing.
1: Yeah.
0: You know, so many times I've been in messages like tonight, preaching hard out. You know, but I'm telling you, the Word of God is going to do what it's set forth to do. It's not falling on deaf ears. I'm telling you tonight, you more than a conqueror tonight. If you just look to Him, if you just hold to Him.
1: Praise the Lord.
0: So many times, instead of looking to the Lord, we look to the worldly things.
1: That's right.
0: We look to the world, but the world ain't got nothing to offer you. I'm telling you, there's nothing back there in the world but heartaches and misery.
1: Right.
0: Heartaches and misery.
1: Yeah.
0: That's all that's there tonight. There's nothing to turn back to, but it happens. The true proverb, the dog is turned to his own vomit again. The soul that was washed is falling in the mire. And I'm telling you tonight, if we just hold on to Jesus, if we hold on to Him, we can conquer it tonight.
1: That's right. Praise God.
0: Any situation. There's nothing too big. There's nothing too small that He can help you conquer it. That He can help you conquer it. I tell you, we're going through. We're going through tonight. And we just hold on. And we just hold on just a little bit longer. And we just run this race a little bit longer. I'm telling you, the Lord's coming back. It's coming back. We're living in a day and time and now when you can't hardly keep your head above the water. But I'm telling you, we look to Him tonight. We look to Jesus tonight. He's going to help us to be victors, to be conquerors. He's going to help us get through. And we'll just look to Him. Looking to the hills, we're coming to our help. Our help coming from the Lord tonight. It don't come from things down here. You know, I brought up a while back. You know, so many times when you went sin, you take and try to drown your sorrows. You try to drown your sorrows in the things of the world. But you, when you wake up the next morning, you still got the same problem you had before you went to bed. But I'm telling you, give Jesus a try. You can overcome. You can be victorious over that thing.
1: Yeah, right. Praise God.
0: More than a conqueror.
1: Yes.
0: More than a conqueror tonight. I don't know who it's for. But I tell you, when I got in the Word today and yesterday, all I can keep going to is more than a conqueror. We're victorious tonight. We're more than a conqueror through Him.
1: Right.
0: Yes, I could have preached the other message when I used the strain on a straight line. But I'm telling you tonight, we're more than a conqueror. And we hold on to Him, which is the author and the finisher of our faith.
1: Right.
0: And we just hold on to Him. It's going to be worth it after all.
1: Yes.
0: You know, in this life, it's no more than this. You got hurdles that you're going to have to go over.

0: You're going to have hard bumps in the road that you're going to have to go over. You know, you're going to have things that come your way. But we got to keep looking to the Lord. You know, when you look at a racer, you know, when he's running a relay race, they hurdle over them hurdles. That's the same way it is with a child of God. We get something to come our way, and we got to hurdle over it. We got to keep running. We got to stay in the race. We can't throw in the towel. We got to keep going on. We got to go on. Because the victory is just in sight for a child of God. We got the victory. We can overcome. We can conquer this world. We can conquer everything that enemy throws against us by the blood of Jesus.
1: Praise God. Yes, we can.
0: You know, he told Apostle Paul in one place, he said, my grace is sufficient for you, boy. I'm telling you, I don't know what you're going through tonight. But he said, my grace is sufficient for you, son. It's sufficient for you, daughter. It's sufficient for you, mama and daddy. It's sufficient tonight. All we have to do is look to her in faith. I'm telling you, when he sees that faith, that's when he answers.
1: Yes. Praise God.
0: More than a conqueror. More than a conqueror. There's so many times, Brother Donnie, in my Christian walk, there was a time when I couldn't get to church where I needed to. Didn't have no vehicle or run. Didn't have no income coming in. But the Lord, our Lord just spoke to me. He said, keep pushing on, son. Keep pushing on. I got along with God in prayer. And I kept pushing on. You know, I was going to get disability started. And I kept pushing on. And one day, the Lord answered that prayer. He sent that blessing my way. He said, son, just take me as my word. That's what I'm saying to you tonight, Merlin. Take him as his word.
1: No,
0: Paul David, he said, I was once old, young, but now I'm old. I hadn't seen the righteous forsaken or the seed begging bread. You can overcome. I don't care what you're going through tonight. He can supply it. He can supply all your needs tonight. I don't know what you stand in need of, but give him a try. You can overcome it tonight.
1: Amen.
0: Tonight. Tonight. There's nothing too hard for my God. I serve a big God. A big God tonight. You know, heaven is his throne. Earth is his footstool. That's a big God tonight. Big one. And he cares for you. He cares for you tonight. He knows exactly where you at. He knows your breaking point. He knows how much pressure tonight that you can hold. He knows how much you can bear. And I tell you tonight, he's the one that holds the whole thing in his hands. And he's the one that will speak peace tonight to you.
1: Amen. That's right. Bless you, Lord.
0: I don't know why it's going this way, but I'm going to obey God.
1: Bless him,
0: Lord. I'm going to obey him. You know, that's the Lord it was when the disciples would I see. You know, he said Jesus was in the hinder part of the ship asleep on a pillow. And they said that storm, it arose on the lake and the boat was full. Now their lives was in jeopardy. And they went on down into the hinder part, Brother Billy. And he looked at Jesus and woke him. He said, carest thou not that we perish? And he looked at him. He said, where's your faith at tonight? He took and rose and rebuked the wind and spoke to the sea, peace be still. And he wants to speak peace to you tonight. He wants to speak peace to your troubled heart, to your troubled soul. He wants to give you a peace that will pass all understanding tonight.
1: That's right. Praise God.
0: He cares. He cares.
1: Yes, he does.
0: You know, so many times, it seems like in life, we have these troubled waters. We have these storms. But I'm telling you, we're safe as long as we're in the boat. As long as we hold his hand, we can conquer every storm that comes our way. We're more than conquerors tonight, church. More than conquerors. Look at you. Look at one another. So we're more than conquerors. We're victorious. We're victorious. We ain't defeated. The Church of Jesus Christ is not defeated.
1: Right.
0: It's going forward. It's the victory tonight. We can overcome.
1: Right.
0: Just bear with me just a little while tonight.
1: Bless you, Lord.
0: Just a little while.
1: Bless you, Lord.
0: See what else I got up here. Says in Psalms 34 and 19, he said, many are the afflictions of the righteous, but the Lord delivers them out of them all. What kind of afflictions are you going through, church? What kind of trials and afflictions? What kind of sicknesses are you going through? It don't matter what it is. We more than conquerors through Him. He can take us, speak to them sicknesses. He can speak to them storms. We more than conquerors tonight through Him. He made your body. And He can touch your body. He can touch your finances tonight. He can touch you anywhere tonight. If you need something spiritually, physically, financially, He can do it tonight. He says, I want to cattle upon 1,000 hills. It's all His tonight.
1: Right, amen.
0: It's all His.
1: Yes.
0: And we His children. And He said, fear not, little flock. It's the Father's good pleasures to give to you the kingdom. Anything that's of the kingdom, He desires to give it to you. He desires to give it to you. But we got keys that we need to be using. We got keys. If I had my keys, well, Emma, she's a key bearer in the church. She's got keys to this building, that house, this building, this building, this building. But if she don't put the right key in the right lock, she's not going to get in. I'm telling you tonight, we got keys that we need to be using. We got the key of prayer, the key of faith, the key of fasting. We got all these keys, and we need to be putting them in the right locks so we can be more than conquerors tonight.
1: Right. Praise the Lord.
0: We got a key of faith.
1: Right.
0: But you don't put it in the door and turn it, you ain't going to get in. I'm telling you tonight, He's got a storehouse of blessings for us. We just got to open the door. We just got to have the right key. Use that key of faith. I'm telling you, some things can open up for you tonight. It can open for you tonight. You can be more than a conqueror. You can be victorious. Just bear with me just a little while. I won't be closing for long. I can't do it. The Lord can. He can.
1: Yes, He can.
0: I know it's for somebody tonight. Somebody tonight is for. Psalms 27:5 says, for in a time of trouble, He shall hide me in His pavilion, in the secret of His tabernacle. Shall He hide me? He shall set me upon a rock. Ain't that powerful? For in a time of trouble. Are you facing any trouble? For in a time of trouble, He shall hide me in His pavilion, in the secret of His tabernacle. Shall He hide me? He shall set me upon a rock. I'm telling you tonight, we're upon a rock tonight. We're upon Christ Jesus. We just need to keep looking to Him, keep running to Him, get into the secret places, and we can get in that pavilion tonight. We can get in that place of security. We can get in that place of safety. We can be more than conquerors tonight. More than conquerors. We can be victorious tonight.
1: Yes.
0: Victorious. We don't have to be beat down. We don't have to be that way. I'm telling you, old Satan, old slew foot, he's a defeated foe.
1: Right, right.
0: He's defeated. You know, Jesus won the victory for us right there at the cross.
1: Yes.
0: When He stretched forth His eyes, His hand, He died. He closed His eyes and He said, it's finished.
1: Right.
0: And He gave up the ghost. He made a way for we can be victorious.
1: Yeah.
0: I tell you, through Him, through the Lamb of God tonight, you can be victorious.
1: Yes.
2: Praise God. Amen.
0: You can be victorious.
1: Yeah.
0: He's got you engraved on the palm of His hands tonight.
1: Yeah.
0: And that's a sacred place. Every time that you go through a trial, every time you go through a hard place, if you feel like you fail, you know He's right there at the Father. He said, look at what He done to me. He pierced my hands. I bled and died on the cross for them. Will you give them another chance? I'm telling you, I believe tonight that we just keep going through the throne of grace, we can be more than conquerors. I'm telling you, that's why you ain't getting where you need to be. It's no more than what Brother Hart said. You have not because you ask not. I tell you, you can have the victory tonight if you just ask.
3: Yes.
0: Don't ask the mess tonight. Ask in faith. A double-minded man is unstable in all his ways. He don't receive nothing of the Lord. His prayer is like the waves of the sea in this cause tonight. I'm telling you, we got to put faith to action. We got to put our legs on our faith tonight. If we want to see things happen, if you want to conquer, I'm telling you, you got to put faith to action.
3: Amen.
0: You know, Brother Jeff Hayden, he preached a message. He gave us all a seed. And he took that message from Matthew. He said, if you got faith of a grain of mustard seed, you shall say to this mountain, be thou removed, and shall not doubt in your heart, it shall be done. It shall be done. You can say to that sycamore tree, be plucked up by the roots, and be planted in yonder place, and not doubt in your heart. What did the word say? It shall be done. He didn't say it might be done. He said it shall. Shall be done tonight. I'm going to tell you tonight, we can overcome. I tell you, it don't take a whole lot of faith tonight. All it takes is a faith of a grain of mustard seed. I'm telling you, that's a mustard seed tonight. You see how small it is. I'm telling you, you have that faith, you can conquer that mountain tonight. Look at that little bit of faith. It don't take much. It's by the size of a BB. Smaller than a BB tonight. That's all you have to have. It's that much faith. When you got that much faith, you can get through. You can touch glory. You can touch home tonight.
3: Right, right. Praise God.
0: Just a little bit of faith.
3: Right.
0: Well, brother, just a little bit. A 410 shotgun shell. You got a bigger BB than that, brother.
3: Yes,
0: sir. Just itty bitty. That's all it takes is a little bit of faith. What are you going through tonight? See that little old BB? I tell you, brother, you can see it with the eye. But you got that much faith, you can get through.
3: Yeah.
0: You can conquer it.
3: Yeah.
0: If you just got that much faith, Shelby, you can see things happen. It don't take a whole lot of faith.
3: Right.
0: That's a little bit of faith tonight.
3: Right.
0: And we can get through. Shit on my tongue, shit on my
3: life.
0: We can get through tonight. We can be more than conquerors.
3: Yes.
0: We can be victorious. I tell you, I believe I got that much faith, church. I believe I got that much. I believe I got that mustard seed faith tonight. What about you?
3: Right.
0: If you have a mustard seed faith, you can go through this thing. He's right there with you anyway.
3: Yes. That's right.
0: Who am I preaching to? Who am I preaching to? Not much faith. I'm speaking myself tonight. If you use that much faith, when you pray, this church can fill up. Your children can come in. Use that much faith.
3: That's right.
0: Your grandchildren can come in. Just that much faith.
3: That's right.
0: It's just a speck.
3: Yes, it is.
0: Just a little bit. No more than it is when a little bit of degree blows in your eye. That little speck of faith is all you have. You know, you can take that little bit of faith and it can grow. It can grow into a tree that the fowls of the air can rest up under it. That's what a mustard seed is. It's little in comparison, but it comes a big bush. I'm telling you that the fowls of the air can light up under it. That's what kind of God I serve. If you just put faith to action, you can be more than a conqueror. More than a conqueror tonight. Shut on it. More than a conqueror. Shut on it. Glory, hallelujah.
3: Praise God.
0: Shut on it. These altars is open. I can't do it, but he can.
3: Yeah.
0: I believe you come around these altars tonight. I believe he'll meet you right here.
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5: Number 17. When Pastor asked us to preach this evening, my heart immediately went to this text, and just have a burden tonight to preach this message. Also tonight, if you are feeling spiritually unsettled, I want to let you know something tonight. That unsettled feeling is your spiritual man's desire to have fellowship with God. And I just felt like I need to say that. What you're searching for tonight is only going to be found in Jesus Christ. He is peace. Sister Billy, when you were talking, He is peace. Amen. He's the one that changes us, Sister Amy. Hallelujah. He's the one that makes us new. And looking across the congregation tonight and those who've been saved since I've been here and those who've been saved well before I was here, it's all the same report. God changes people and He makes us different and He makes us new, and He's the one who just, He's what our hearts desire. And so tonight, if you need the Lord, I want you to know something. These altars are always open. We use these steps up here as an altar. And that's where we come and pray. And folks will be here to pray with you. If you need the Lord, we'll be here to pray with you. Amen. Book of Exodus, chapter number 17. I'm going to begin reading in verse 8. 8 through 16 will be our text tonight. Amen. Then came Amalek and fought with Israel and Rephidim. And Moses said unto Joshua, choose us out men and go out, fight with Amalek. Tomorrow I will stand on the top of the hill with the rod of God in mine hand. So Joshua did as Moses had said to him and fought with Amalek. And Moses, Aaron, and Hur went up to the top of the hill. And it came to pass when Moses held up his hand that Israel prevailed. Everybody say prevailed. And when he let down his hand, Amalek prevailed. But Moses' hands were heavy, and they took a stone and put it under him, and he sat thereon, and Aaron and Hur stayed up his hands, or they held up his hands, the one on the one side and the other on the other side, and his hands were steady until the going down of the sun. And Joshua discomfited Amalek and his people with the edge of the sword. And the Lord said unto Moses, write this for a memorial in a book and rehearse it in the ears of Joshua. The Lord is basically telling him, I want you to remind him again and again and again what I'm about to say. I will utterly put out the remembrance of Amalek from under heaven. Hallelujah. Moses built an altar and called the name of it Jehovah Nissi. For he said, because the Lord hath sworn that the Lord will have war with Amalek from generation to generation. Hallelujah. Amen. The Lord will have war with Amalek from generation to generation. Let's pray tonight that the Lord would have his way. Heavenly Father, we ask for you to work. We ask for you to minister tonight to hearts and lives that, Lord, you desperately love. God, you want to help folks tonight. Lord, it's your desire to draw men and women and boys and girls close to you so that they would know what real living is all about, that they would know what it means to be set free, to have a purpose in their life, God, to have a destiny. Lord, we thank you that you call us out of darkness and transform us into your marvelous light. And we thank you tonight that you will go before us. You will fight the enemy, Lord. You've already promised it tonight. And we thank you for that. We praise you for it, Jesus. Amen. The church said amen. Amen. Hallelujah. Amalek. In Deuteronomy, chapter number 25, it gives an account of this fight. Sorry, chapter number 21, I believe. No, I'm sorry, I'm right, 25. Verse 17, chapter 25 and verse 17. Remember what Amalek did unto thee by the way, when thou wert come forth out of Egypt. How he met thee by the way and smote the hindmost of thee, even all that were feeble behind thee, when thou wast faint and wearied, and he feared not God. Therefore it shall be, when the Lord thy God hath given thee rest from all thine enemies round about, in the land which the Lord thy God giveth thee for an inheritance to possess it, that thou shalt blot out the remembrance of Amalek from under heaven, thou shalt not forget it. Hallelujah. Hallelujah. Have you ever noticed that the enemy does not fight fair? Anybody ever caught that? You know, we say people fight dirty. He's the author of that. Amalek has always been biblically a description and a physical of the way that the enemy operated. Amalek was the descendant of an illegitimate marriage, according to the throne of God, according to the lineage of God. He represented all that was evil and anti-God and the anti-people of God. When Israel left Egypt, one of the greatest examples of deliverance in the Bible, God had just destroyed the bondage of Egypt, had just delivered them, brought them through the Red Sea. They had just walked over on dry ground, and the Egyptians had just been slain. And shortly after that, what happens? Amalek shows up. Amalek shows up right after the victory, right after the deliverance. Another battle happens. But notice here, he doesn't face them head on. He doesn't send out the strongest and the best to fight Israel's strongest and best. No, the enemy comes in from behind and begins to pick off those who are weak, those who are tired, those who are feeble, those who are older. He begins to destroy the people of God, amen, from the smallest, and then faces the strongest later. That's the way the enemy works. You know, the Bible said that the enemy walketh about as a roaring lion, seeking whom he may devour. Have you ever watched a lion, maybe a video of a lion on the prowl in Africa? You got those wildebeests. They're thirsty. They've been running for miles. They find a watering hole. Those big wildebeests, they're just drinking it all in. You got a little tiny guy, though. I don't know what their babies are called. You got a little tiny guy. And man, that lion, he sees it. He's got his eye on it. And all of a sudden, out of the desert there, out of the grass, this lion just comes running and does his best to find the one that's gimpy, or to find the one that's a baby, or to find the one that's been the most tired and doesn't have the energy to fight. You know, it's amazing how the enemy seems to just know who's at the weakest. You ever notice that? But you know what's amazing to me? And I think maybe God was giving us a little example in nature about how he expects the people of God to work. Have you ever noticed, though, that if there are at least any strong wildebeest around, they're going to circle around that baby, and they're going to do their best to fight off that lion. They might run, but they're not going to leave behind whatever they can. If that baby wildebeest is close to that mama, she is going to fight the enemy until either she dies or the lion takes off running. You know, I believe that's the way the people of God are supposed to be. Amen. Here we find that Amalek declared war on Israel. The enemy's not happy about the children of God advancing. The enemy's not happy about the people of God taking what is rightfully theirs, and the enemy's going to fight. And I've often noticed that those who are young in the faith, or those who are maybe sick in body, or those who are just tired spiritually, emotionally, mentally, the enemy oftentimes will try to attack them in their lowest state. But notice here, the man of God immediately said to his leaders, it is time to fight. Amen. Give me some men of war. We will fight the enemy. And what did God say? After this fight, you will remember them no more. Hallelujah. Can I tell you, the enemy's days are numbered and the fight is about to be over because God has promised it. Hallelujah. Glory to God. The enemy's looking for a fight. He would like to take down whoever he can, whether it be a teenager who's struggling with their life and the things of life, whether it be a young convert that has just now come into the faith of God and things are new and exciting, but you know, life can get rough sometimes when this is a new life and the enemy tempts you with the old things and it just gets hard. Or maybe you've been serving God for a long time, but you're tired. And spiritually sometimes we find ourselves, especially on a midweek service, maybe not as emotionally strong as we would like to be. And the enemy wants to fight and tear you down. But can I tell you tonight that the battle is not ours, it's the Lord's. Hallelujah. Amen. We are going to be victorious if we will fight together to see God at work. Also notice that God provided a leader in the midst of the battle. You know, any great army would tell you that leadership and authority and command is really some of the most important parts of being in the military. If you don't have somebody to tell somebody under them what to do, and if that lower ranking member of military is not going to be obedient in the small things, they'll never fight in the battle. It'll never happen. Brother Dale, am I telling the truth? If you have a soldier that will not submit to authority, that will not come under the authority of his commanding officer, he will never fulfill his duty. Amen. When the time of battle comes. Amen. But God provided a leader. Amen. The leader had the anointing. The leader had the direction. He had heard the voice of God. He had been in his presence. Moses held the rod of God in his hand. Amen. God is the one that had laid on him the burden of leadership. And Moses immediately said, "We will not stand by and watch our folks get picked off." It was because of this direction that God had put upon him and the burden that he carried that God allowed his authority to rest upon Moses. But notice here that Moses then directs authority towards others. Other men and women that were leaders in that community and in that the camp, he said, "Get us men. We're going to fight." And also he got men to go with him up to the hill because he knew that he was going to have some help. You know, I'm thankful for leadership. I appreciate when God leads men and women to direct his people. Amen. To instruct them. To let them know what the voice of the Lord has said. Amen. Even though that there were times in Israel when the men and women of God would come against leadership, God would still place that burden in the heart of Moses or Joshua to lead them towards victory. Can I tell you tonight, I'm thankful for our leaders. Hallelujah. That God has anointed, that God has provided for us. Amen. They've heard the voice of God. Amen. They've been in the presence of God and they know where we're heading. Hallelujah. Glory to God. God provides a leader in the midst of the battle. When the enemy's looking for a fight, the Lord gives direction and insight to those who are leading. Amen. I appreciate our pastor. I know it embarrasses him, and that's not my goal tonight, to embarrass him and Sister Hurst. But they carry a burden for our church just as much as Moses carried a burden for the people of Israel. And it was because of that burden that God allowed the anointing to fall. Notice it's the same rod, Brother David, that he had thrown down on the ground. It's the same rod that he used to stretch forth over the Red Sea and it parted. It's the same rod that time and again God used in the plagues of Egypt. But here we find that the rod is not directed against a certain individual, but the rod is an indication of God's authority. He said, "I'll take the rod up to the mountain." Why? Because if God's moved in the past and he showed me, and when we've been faithful to him, he'll be faithful to us. We're going to continue in that fashion and God is going to work. Now tonight, God has provided us a leader, amen, that has been faithful in the small things, amen, and because of them being faithful in the small things, God has anointed him in the midst of the battle to lead us in the big things, hallelujah, amen. But there was also a group of individuals, they weren't leaders, but they were helpers, hallelujah, and in the midst of the battle, when the leaders were tired, there were helpers there to keep them going, hallelujah, amen. There's always going to be those who are spiritual fighters. Hallelujah. Amen. I'm thankful for our prayer warriors tonight. Amen. I was off work Tuesday. Didn't have to go to school and was home, and it's been a long time since I've been here on a Tuesday. You know, when we were in school here, we saw the Tuesday morning prayer meeting all of our lives, and so I was thankful for that. But I opened the door the other day, I was, man, there's a lot of cars here. What's going on? Oh, it's Tuesday morning prayer meeting. I forgot. And it's been a while since I've been here. You know what? Tuesday morning prayer warriors, keep praying. Amen. Keep praying. Say, Brother Brian, I can't be here on Tuesday. Oh, pray at your house. Amen. Pray at home. Prayer warriors, we need those ready to fight. Amen. We are in the midst of a battle. Amen. The enemy would love to destroy and hinder and break apart what God would do. But can I tell you, there is still a victory for the people of God. And I believe there's still a battle worth waging and fighting for. Prayer warriors, it's not time to quit. It's time to get to work. Amen. And keep fighting. Amen. Moses said to Joshua, get us some men to fight. It is time, amen, to declare war on the enemy. Has he not wreaked havoc long enough? Has he not picked off the weak long enough? It's time to fight the enemy. Hallelujah. Joshua led the men into battle. Notice that because Joshua was faithful to fight the battle, amen, as a servant, God promoted him later as a leader. We've got so many individuals in the world today that believe because God has called them to the ministry, then they ought to just jump to a position of leadership. A pattern was set here, though, by Joshua. Leadership is granted to those who are willing to fight for a leader. Hallelujah. I'll say that again. Leadership in life is granted later to those who are willing to fight now for their leader. Can I tell you tonight, we've got something worth fighting for. Hallelujah. Amen. Moses is up on the mountain. The Bible said the miraculous happened, that every time he had his hands in the air with the rod of God, amen, Israel was victorious. Can I ask you a question, though? Have any of you ever kept your hands elevated for any length of time? That is not fun. Brother Rose isn't in here, so I'll tell a story on him, Sister Rose. You can tell him I told him. It's okay. We were putting that roof on, the Vaughn Hall, Mark and I and Kyle. Brother Rose was drilling it in, and we were holding that sheet metal up. And that stuff's heavy. And after a while, you just don't want to do that anymore. And at least as a teenage boy, you don't. Man, we'd be holding that sheet metal up. Brother Rose, he'd be drilling that in there. And all of a sudden, that screw would drop out of that drill bit. Ding, ding, ding, ding. Hang on, boys. I'm going to have to get me another screw. He'd get in there and get him a screw and put that back, line it back up. And the whole time, we're just thinking, just drill it. Just drill it. My arms were tired. My neck was tired. My shoulders were tired. I'm just weak, I guess. I don't know. But your arms are elevated. Man, it gets weak sometimes. Sometimes at youth camp, you'd be praying. You'd be in the altar. Time is passing by. And all of a sudden, you're reminded, hey, it's been a while, and my shoulder's on fire. So then you start doing the Pentecostal one-arm workout.
7: Were you? Love you, Lord. Hallelujah.
5: Yeah, every one of our young people know exactly what I'm talking about. Get weary. Get weary in the midst of worship. You get weary in the midst of service. You get weary in the midst of working, in the midst of the battle. You can get physically tired. You can get spiritually tired, Brother David. You can get emotionally tired. You can get mentally tired just doing your duties and fulfilling the call of God. You can find yourself in a place where you need strength. Can I tell you one of the things that I love about Union Road is what happened tonight. Testimony service. You know, there have been times when I've been so discouraged, nobody knew it, and somebody stand up and God began to speak through them to my heart and lift me up and encourage me, amen, and minister to me. And there have been times around the altar where I've been praying and needing a breakthrough, and I felt so alone and felt weary, and all of a sudden a friend or a brother come and put his arm around me or put his arm on my shoulder and begin to pray for me. And all at once I felt all over again. Victory ahead. Victory ahead. Amen. We're not alone in this thing. And can I tell you that even in leadership, we can get tired and weary. And what we need more than anything is no more complaining, but somebody to stand in the gap and say, I'm going to pray for the man of God. Amen. And whatever he needs, I'm going to do it. God knows where we're at tonight, and he can lift us up. Hallelujah. You might have been teaching a Sunday school class for years. Amen. But you're tired tonight. God knows what you're needing tonight and can elevate you into a place of strength. You might have been going to Tuesday morning prayer meeting for a long time, and it may feel like the answers aren't coming to the prayer request. Can I tell you, stay in there. Amen. God's going to give strength. God knows what we have need of tonight. He can help us. Amen. Personally, last few weeks have been tough on us, on Sarah and I. I told Sister Debbie tonight, just been tired, you know. And that happens when major things happen. But I cannot tell you how many times in the last few months I've had folks from this church, friends from around the nation, call, text, email, and just say, hey, I don't know why, but you're on my heart, and I'm praying for you. You know what I felt in that moment? I felt my hands lifting up again. Felt like somebody had their arm under my arm and just helping me, Brother Cruz. We need one another. Church, we need one another. Aaron and Hur, they went up to the top of the mountain. And what did they do? When Moses was tired, they got him a place to sit. When his hands were weary, they held him up for him. Hey, I'm going to tell you this much. His arms still hurt. Moses' arms were still tired. That doesn't change anything just because somebody else is holding them up. The blood flow still ain't working all the way up to the fingertips. But I'm telling you this much, it's a whole lot easier to do the work of God when you know somebody's there helping you than when you feel like you're all alone. The Bible said when Moses' hands would fall, the enemy would begin to be victorious. Amen. When our leaders fall, that is when the enemy begins to advance. But if we as the people of God will be willing to fight on the front lines and fight on the hill, by holding up the leadership in our hearts, God will always lead us to victory. Hallelujah. Hallelujah. Amen. I wonder tonight, are there any Joshuas or men and women that just would say, I'm willing to fight the enemy tonight in prayer. I'm going to commit for our church. I'm going to commit to fighting the enemy in prayer. I want to see your hands tonight. This is kind of an enlistment. Is there anyone tonight that would say, just like Aaron and Hur, I'm going to stand. I'm going to support my pastor. I'm going to pray for him. I'm going to pray for Sister Hurst. I'm going to pray for Andrew. I'm going to pray for their children. Is there anyone tonight that would commit to that? Amen. I'm not trying to embarrass them tonight. I just know that there are times we need lifted up. Hallelujah. And when you've got the best in the world, it's worth lifting up. Hallelujah. So we might as well just commit tonight. Amen. Because the enemy will no longer advance on the people of God. It's time to declare war. Amen. Against what the enemy would like to do. Hallelujah. Amen. We've made a pledge tonight, and I appreciate that. I pray the Lord would remind you of that tomorrow and the days after. I'd like us to pray for some things for the church tonight. If we could have our music come. I'm not sure who's playing tonight. I'd like us to pray that the Lord would give our church a hedge of protection. The people of God, our pastor, his family, his children are, three of them are not close to home. I appreciate Mike and Livy being as close as they are. I'm sure they do. But pray for a hedge of protection. That God would just put himself around them, around our people. You know, we've been fighting sickness too long in this place. It's time to pray, church. Hallelujah. Amen. I appreciate the prayers of our people here. You're so faithful, amen, to get involved and to do the work. And I appreciate that. Let's continue to pray for a hedge of protection. Amen. Fresh strength. Fresh strength. Hallelujah. Amen. I was talking to a pastor out of state one time. I said, you know what you need, man of God? You need your second wind. You need to feel the Holy Ghost again. Just come in and lift you up because you're tired. He said, Brother Brian, you have no idea. amen, how much I need to hear that, and that's exactly what I need. You know, a boxer, that's kind of a crude analogy, but they've been beat up. I might have fallen a few times because they've been tired. But all of a sudden, something gets in them again. It's that second wind. A racer, long distance, can have been running for a while and feel so wore out, lungs burning, legs hurting. And all of a sudden, they hear the roar of the crowd and they see the finish line in their view, and all of a sudden, they get that second wind, that fresh strength. Let's pray tonight that our young converts, our elders, our youth group, our pastor, our board will have fresh strength to fight the battle we're fighting. Fresh faith. To believe that what God said is going to happen will happen. You know, we've got outreach launch meeting tomorrow night. Amen. I need to believe again. Some fresh faith that what God said He's going to do, amen, in giving us a fruitful harvest is going to come to pass. Maybe fresh faith that a lost loved one is going to come to the Lord after all these years. Maybe fresh faith that what God has promised you will happen. A fresh burden for the lost. I appreciate these that have been going out and, like Pastor said, knocking on doors, and you've been passing out tracts and talking to your friends and family. I pray for a fresh burden for the lost. Hallelujah. And a fresh blessing on our homes and our children. Upon our pastor and his home and his children. I covet your prayers on our home. Amen. I believe the Lord is about to do some marvelous things. You know, Pastor's been preaching on Sunday the series of Revelation. My heart's been stirred about what God's about to do. These are momentous days. These are exciting times. Anybody just want to be a part of the victor? Part of the victory? Part of the winning side? Hey man, I just want to have a place. I don't know if I'll be the guy on the hill holding up a hand, or if I'll be the guy in the front fighting, or if I'll be somebody getting a cup of cold water for either one of those two. I want to be a part of whatever team's winning, though, and that's going to be the church. Hallelujah. Let's stand tonight. Hallelujah. Hallelujah. Let's come find a place to pray tonight. If you need strength, you know, it's hard to admit sometimes, but maybe you just get with somebody and say, brother, sister, would you pray for me? Amen. Let's pray tonight, church. Let's find a place to pray. Gather around the altars. Amen. Let's pray that the Lord would bless our church, minister to our people, help our congregation, save the lost that are represented by our congregation. Amen. That God would begin to provide a harvest of souls. Amen. Let's do it together, church. Let's fight together. Amen. Let's wage war on the enemy together. Amen. We declare war in the name of Jesus Christ. Amen. Let's pray for our leadership. Pray for the board members. Pray for our pastor. Amen. Pray for our youth pastor. Amen. That God would help us. We need the help of the Lord. God, give fresh strength and victory. Lord, minister to our men tonight. God, our men's group. God, minister to Brother Jim tonight, our men's group leader. God, I pray that you would help us. God, revive your people, Lord. Minister tonight. God, minister our ladies, Lord. Help the ladies group, Father, as they continue to grow. God, use them. Minister to them. Father, help our Wednesday night workers. God, strengthen them in the midst of the battle. Lord, minister to them. God, ignite a fire of revival. Father, in the classes on Wednesday night. God, we pray, Lord, that you would minister to our youth group, that you would, God, do a work that only you can do in our youth. Father, we pray, Lord, that you'd minister to our senior saints tonight, those who have been in the battle the longest. I pray, Lord, that you would minister to them tonight in a mighty way. Oh, Spirit of the living God. God, breathe revival and strength into our hearts tonight. God, breathe victory into our hearts tonight. Every young person that's making a stand for you, God, give them a fresh, amen, encounter with you. Oh, God, I pray that you'd baptize our men in the Holy Ghost.

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1: Lynn Head. John, up next, John, another great message from Lynn Head.
2: I'm just going to obey God again. What? Brother Eugene was up here, and I told him, I said, I'm not going to let Brother Daniel just turn that thing to me. I'm just going to get you back up there and let you finish. And some of you preachers, you know what I'm talking about when it comes to a spot like this and God wanting to work and to do something. And I have felt like in this meeting that God is going to do something. God is going to do something. God is doing things. John chapter 5, let me just look at this. I don't know what time it is either. I've looked for a clock in here and I ain't found it yet, and that's, y'all might not believe in them. I've been in places where they don't believe in them, so that's neither here nor there either, whether you do or don't, so. After this, there was a feast of the Jews. And Jesus went up to Jerusalem. Now there is at Jerusalem by the sheep market a pool, which is called in the Hebrew tongue Bethesda, having five porches. It says, in these lay a great multitude of impotent folk, blind, halt, withered, waiting for the moving of the water. And I know what you're saying, Brother Lynn. You took this yesterday and took off with it one day. That's all right. I felt the Lord, the Spirit of the Lord, pounding this on my heart right here this morning. It says, for an angel went down at a certain season into the pool and troubled the water. Whosoever then first, after the troubling of the water, stepped in was made whole of whatsoever disease he had. And a certain man was there which had an infirmity 38 years. When Jesus saw him lie, and knew that he had been a long time in that case, he saith unto him, wilt thou be made whole? The impotent man answered him, sir, I have no man when the water is troubled to put me into the pool. But while I am coming, another steppeth down before me. And Jesus saith unto him, rise, take up thy bed, and walk. And immediately the man was made whole, took up his bed, and walked. And on the same day was the Sabbath. I'll just talk to you the burden of my heart right here this morning. I really do. I really do. I'll just talk to you the burden of my heart. What I feel like God has dealt with me about right here. Right here. I was standing up here this morning. Brother Eugene was preaching and preaching so great, done such a good job, like he always does. I felt like there was something that came into my heart that I want to just talk to you. Might be just a simple little, I know it's going to be something simple. It's like the Lord dealt with me and asked, dealing with me to tell you that there is nothing that hinders him like the attitude that things will never change. I believe there were some things done here this morning. I believe God done some things right here this morning. I really do. But I'm going to tell you something, church. I feel that old spirit drifting into the church that is out there in that world. I've said it. Others have said it. And we're basing things spiritually on the way the economy is going. Are y'all catching on what I'm saying, or am I saying that right? We are basing things spiritually by the way the economy is going. I've even made the statement, Brother Alan Smith, that probably in my lifetime, and I'm not that old of a man, I just look old. I have even made the statement probably in my lifetime, Brother Fred, that we will never see the economy like that at one time was. I believe I've lost some of y'all somewhere. Come on. That world out there is dealing with a spirit of fear, but we don't have to have it in the house of God. Come on, can you say amen? I mean, what's going on out there doesn't have to be come inside. Come on, can you say amen? Hey, we might not ever see, making money like that it was as easy as it was years ago. We might not ever see the housing market like that it was years ago. Come on, building going on. We might not never see a lot of things like it was years ago. But has God changed? Has God changed? Come on. And I just want to talk to us. I really do. But there is nothing that hinders God like the attitude that things will not change. I don't know your situation, what you might be going through this morning. I don't know what you might be struggling with. I don't know what you might be wrestling with this morning. But as the old preacher man

saw the angel of the Lord to come down at a certain season and troubled the water, and he made his attempt. He made his try to get into the water. But the Bible says as he was coming, another stepped down and got in before him. Come on. It wasn't that he didn't try. It's not that you are not trying. It's not that you are not stretching forth. Come on, help me right here. And it's not that God is short of his blessings. I believe that God can heal and God can deal and do more than one thing at a time, don't you? I believe that God can heal two individuals or six individuals in the very same service. Come on. I don't believe that God's got it on, come on, the first come, first serve basis. I believe that God can touch you when he'll see our faith, and when God, oh Lamb of God, I'm a feeling the glory of the Lord right here this morning. But did you know where I feel that some of us are at? We are judging the present by the past, my friend. Come on, come on, help me right. I tried to get into that water. I tried to make it there, but we are looking at this very day. But what happened yesterday? I was trying to get in there. I want to tell you something, my friend. If I tried this morning and I didn't get what I really need for God, you know what I would do? I would surprise the devil. I'd get right back up. I would exercise my faith again, and I would put my faith in an almighty God that is able to do exceedingly abundantly above what we can even think of it, according to the power that worketh in us. But we are judging the present by the past of what's happened. I've tried to get my help. I've tried to get my touch. I've tried to get my healing. Come on. Come on, but another steppeth in before me. Come on, help me right here for a little while. I don't know just everything, Brother Steve Gentry, that I need to know about this story right here. But I do know one thing. If I was wanting a touch bad enough from God, I believe I would be so close to that pool that when that angel did come, I believe I would try my very best to be the first one that was going to be right there in there. Come on, can you say amen? But I believe that I'm looking at these people right here this morning. Really and truly, I can discern and feel if there is a thirst and there is a hunger in your heart that you are wanting to get something from God. Come on, I know what the devils are telling some of you this morning. There is no way you'll ever get that you need from God. But I want to serve notice on the devil for you. The devil is a liar, and the devil is a father of lies. I'll never feel the Holy Ghost like I one time felt him. The devil is a liar, and he is a father of lies. What we are doing, we are judging the present by the past, my friend. Oh, Lamb of God, my brother Head, you don't realize the sinful age that we are living in, but you don't realize the grace of Almighty God either. The Bible said where sin that's abound, that's the grace of God. That's much. Oh, sweet Lamb, I'm a feeling his glory right here this morning in this house. We want to judge what's going on right now by the past. Come on, come on, help me right here. I don't know whether y'all feel it or not. But I'm a feeling that God is still wanting to do something right here in our midst. I still feel that God is wanting to deal and to help someone right here. Come on, can you say amen? Oh, help this preacher while I preach. Just for a little while right here this morning. And I'm not going to hold you that long. I'm going to use wisdom. Come on, I know Brother Daniel Deans are using wisdom. Come on, I know he's trying to use wisdom. I'm going to say it that way. By getting me up here, it might not even be necessary that I get up here. I appreciate Brother Dean, I really do. But come on, help me right here. How many of you have tried? And then when you seem to get so close, the devil will make you to doubt. And the devil will bring in unbelief. And the devil will bring in fear. But what if I get there and God doesn't do it? But what if you get here and God does do it? Come on, can you say amen? I would to God right here this morning that

0: we can get beyond all doubt, all unbelief, and get beyond all fear in what somebody's going to think about us and what somebody's going to say about us. Come on, help me right. Hey, I found that. Come on. You know what? The woman that had the issue of blood, she got beyond the multitude. She got beyond the press, and she made up her mind, and she said, if I could only touch but some part of his clothes, if I could only touch but the hem of his garment. You know what the press was? It was people, my friend, and it was probably people she knew. But did you know what I'm finding among holiness people? That's a keeping a lot of us back, is we don't want to get beyond. Come on, help me right here for a while. I wouldn't have got you'd forget about the past and realize that we're serving a God that is still at work in this day and hour that we are living in. Brother Godfrey, what's your first name? Sammy, come on up here with me. I thought that was your name. Your brother named Bobby. Now, I ain't going to say that, but you can say it if you want to.
1: He's my baby brother.
0: He's your baby brother anyway. All right, you got some age on him. Got a little time on him. If old Sammy, I'm just talking to you now, me and you still going to be friends after this. If old Sammy wasn't here, if old Sammy wasn't here, come on, I believe I could get in and receive something from the Lord. Come on. If it wasn't for old Sammy, I want to tell you something. This smiling face, slick, bald-headed man ain't going to harm nobody. Come on. Don't intend to. But did you know a lot of times that's what keeps us from receiving from the Lord? Come on, when we feel like praying and pressing on in there, when we feel like praying and pressing on through, come on, you know what we let hinder us? Well, they're wanting us to stop so we can go get the groceries. They're wanting us to stop to see what's on the menu out there in the fellowship hall. I'm like Brother Eugene. I'm more interested what is on the menu right here for what God has got for us right here. Come on, can you say amen? Oh, Lamb of God, sweet Lamb of God, I'm a feeling the glory of the Lord right here in this house. Hey, we've got to get beyond what somebody's going to say. We've got to get beyond what somebody's going to think. We've got to get beyond the past, my friend. Come on, you might have tried to get there several different times, my friend, and somebody else might have got there before you did, but did you know what? I believe I'm just going to keep on pressing through. I believe I'm just going to keep right on a reaching on. Come on, I'm not going to judge the present by the past. Come on, can you say amen? Oh, Lamb of God, I still believe that he is the God of this day. He is the God of this hour. And the Bible still says that he is a rewarder of them that diligently seek him. Pray, why pray? I'm a feeling the good Holy Ghost right here this morning in this house. Unless you want to get back here with your wife. And we look more sometimes. You think about this man in this case, 38 years. To be in that kind of a situation for 38 years, I've been here for a long time. I've been like this for a long time. Come on. I believe this man, I'm just preaching to you right off the cuff this morning. I'm just preaching to you what I feel like God's dealt with me about. Come on. I'm just preaching to you really as it's coming to me. This man began to look more at his problems. Come on. Help me. My Lord, come on. I'm not trying to be funny here what I'm fixing to say. Some of us have got problems a psychiatrist can't even take care of. Some of us have got problems. A lawyer is not the answer. Some of us right here have got problems. A doctor don't know what to prescribe. Come on. But we have got a great physician that knows the prescription for every case. Come on. We are looking more at the problem than we are the possibility. Come on, can you say amen? I'll tell you what the devil's afraid of this morning. The devil's afraid that the Lord is going to come right back down in this service right here one more time and pay us another visit. Come on, and somebody's going to reach out and somebody's going to get that divine touch and somebody's going to get that divine help that they need from Almighty God. Come on, church, help me right here. Hey, I want to tell you something. We're living a day and a time. You're talking about revival. We're going to need a revival, and we are going to need to see the supernatural power of the Holy Ghost to work in our midst. And you know what I love to see? I love to see it start right here at Calvary, Holiness, Broxton, Camp Meeting. Come on, can you say amen? I love to see the Shekinah glory of God to come down among us. Come on and saturate somebody from the crown of their head to the sole of their feet and to do a work with them. And it would be a memorial for them right here and say, I know that the hand of Almighty God, He touched me right there in a morning service, in a night service, and the good Holy Ghost come by. Come on, I was looking at the problem. I forgot about the possibility that I had. Come on. Sometimes we look at the problem. We look more at the symptoms than it really what the possibility that we have. Could it be right here that in this house that the Lord could be passing by? He could be coming around one more time. One more time right here this morning. Come on. If we could be honest with ourselves and say, I really didn't get that I needed. Come on, come on, come on. Help me, help me, help me. If you've ever prayed, pray right here. Pray right here, pray right here. Preacher brothers, you've ever prayed, pray for a preacher. Pray for this one right here, because I'm a needing right here this morning. Come on, help me right here. I'm going to tell you how I really feel. I really feel even right now that some of you are wanting to get up from where you're at. We've been so used to getting a piano player. We've been so used to getting a song. And the faster the better. Come on, it seems to get us keyed up, geared up. Come on, I want to tell you something. We might not even need a piano player. We might not even need a song. I'm going to tell you what we are needing. We are needing some people in the house of God. Come on, that will be honest with themselves. And that will obey the Spirit of the Lord. And saying, I'm a needing something from God. Come on, I'm a looking more at the problems than I am at the possibility. Come on, can you say amen? I begin to think about this man right here, even standing right up there. This man was looking at what he didn't have instead of what he did have. Come on, can you say amen? When Jesus was standing right there, right in his very presence, and asked him, said, wilt thou be made whole? He said, sir, I have no man to help me when the water is troubled. Come on, church, help me. Sometimes we're looking more at the problem. Come on, sometimes we're looking more at what we don't have instead of what we do have. Come on, can you say amen? Oh, Lamb of God, the little old church where I'm a pastor in here, I don't know why this is coming into my mind, but it is. I want to tell you over there, we don't have a lot of things. I said, we don't have a mass choir. I said, we don't even have a drum player. We don't even have a bass guitar. But there is one thing we do have, and that is the Spirit of the Lord that has put His approval upon us. Come on, help me right here. I want to tell you something, dear child of God. They might be a lot of things you don't have, but there is one thing you do have, and that is God that is for you. And the Bible says, if God be for, who can be against us? Sweet Lamb of God, I'm a feeling the glory of the Lord right here this morning. The Bible says, greater is He that is in you than he that all. Sweet Lamb of God, I'm a feeling His glory right here. But we're looking at more what we don't have instead of what we do have. But sir, I have no man to help me when the water is troubled. Come on. Help me right here. I sure love to see somebody get victory, wouldn't you? Brother Walker, come on up here with me. What is victory? You old enough to know what victory is. You've seen victory in the house of God. You've seen people get victory. What is victory? Did y'all hear him?
1: Victory is overcoming them things that bother you.
0: This is what this man done. He was used to laying on that bed. And when you got the victory, you'll take that bed up and you'll carry it. Come on. I don't know what it is that hinders us. I don't know what it is that presses us down. I don't know what it is that brings us to this certain level. Come on, then it seems that we cannot go any higher. Come on, can you say amen? But I feel like the Holy Ghost is a wanting to carry us to a higher plane. I feel like he's wanting to carry us to a higher plateau. Come on, can you say amen? Come on, but did you know how we're going to do it? It's when we start walking on top of those things that is a getting us down. Come on, can you say amen? Come on, I could stretch out right there this morning on 5 or 6 of them front rows of those seats right there. I could demonstrate to you like Brother Eugene did, but I don't have to do that. Come on, but you know what some of us, the devil does? Come on, you're not going to get to victory. You're not going to get deliverance. You're not going to get help. You're not going to get your healing. And the next thing you know, we'll come by and we'll feel a little tug of the Spirit of the Lord. We'll feel a little touch of His Spirit and of His power. And then the next thing you know, the devil will have us laying right back down on that old bed one more time. Come on, and the next thing, the next revival, the next evangelist will have to come by and he'll have to pick us up and to get us up. I would to God that somebody right here this morning that is under the sound of my voice, that you could be like Elijah of old, that you could get a hold to some meat, that you could go on and run on for a few days. Come on, can you say amen? Oh, sweet Lamb of God, I'm a feeling his glory. You know what I'm a feeling? I'm a feeling like that there is somebody that you wanted to be obedient to the Spirit of God. Come on, you want to step right out. Come on, I'm not here to embarrass you. I'm not here to shame you. I'm not here to intimidate you. I feel like the Holy Ghost is a wanting to help somebody right here this morning, my friend. But we've got to realize that there is one that is a wanting to help us, and he is the third person of the Godhead. It is the sweet Holy Ghost. That's the reason Jesus said, it is expedient unto you that I go away, but I'm not going to leave you comfortless. I'm going to send you another comforter, the Holy Ghost. Oh, sweet Lamb of God, I'm a feeling his glory here in this house. Well, everybody sins. We've already had a great altar service. We've already had a great altar call. We've already had some great preaching. We really have. But let's be open and honest with ourselves. Somebody wants to come to the piano? Somebody wants to come get a song? Obey God. But I tell you, what's more important than a piano playing a song, that is somebody really getting the help that they need right here. How about it this morning? How about it? Don't blame Brother Dean for this. If you're going to blame anybody, blame me. Blame me. Don't blame God. Don't blame God. Blame me. But I feel like the Spirit of the Lord is still a reaching out. And he's a pulling. And he is still a drawing. And really and truly, you are wanting to respond to that you feel. Come on here this morning. What about it? You know, we would be amazed if God could open the heart of every individual right here. And we could see what was really going on. Come on. I'll tell you something. I'm all for shouting. I'm all for running. I'm all for that in its place. But I want to tell you, we've got people that are sitting right in church services. They're needing more than a shout. They're needing more than a run. They're needing for the Master to walk right up beside them and ask the question, wilt thou be made whole? How about this morning? I don't know where the battle is at. I don't know where the struggle might be going on at. But there's a God in heaven that knows. He hasn't deserted you. He hasn't forsaken you. Come bring your knees to God right here this morning. Come bring your knees. But Brother Lynn, I'm going to wait till our next revival. I'm going to wait till the next camp meeting. Might not ever occur. Come this morning. Come this morning. I just tried my very best to obey God. I really did. I really did. And I want to tell you one more time, church. There is nothing that hinders God like the attitude that things will never change.
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3: This is a new endeavor we're branching out for this month. It's called a Sermon Express, where we take a sermon basically and condense it down to, a couple minutes here and there. I don't want to put a number on it. This month's Sermon Express will be hosted by my good friend, Troy Metheny. He is the older brother of Trenton Metheny. Without further ado, I'm going to get out of the way and let him do his thing, and I hope you enjoy these messages.
5: Now then, do it. A forceful argument made by Abner to God's people. Let's read it. 2 Samuel 3:17-18 says, "And Abner had communication with the elders of Israel, saying, 'Ye sought for David in times past to be king over you. Now then do it. For the Lord hath spoken of David, saying, By the hand of my servant David I will save my people Israel out of the hand of the Philistines and out of the hand of all their enemies.'" Abner is standing before God's people at a very critical time in Israel's history. They were facing something they had never, ever faced before as a nation. King Saul was anointed as the first king over Israel. He was the one that God set up. God chose, "This is who I choose to be my anointed king, to take the children of Israel to fight against their enemies." And it didn't get very far into King Saul's kingship that he disobeyed God. He decided he had a better way to do it. For whatever reasons, however he justified it in his mind, he decided, "This is the way I'm going to do what God has asked me to do." At the end of that battle, when they got through that battle, Samuel came to Saul and said, "Why have you disobeyed God?" And King Saul tried to explain to him, "I haven't disobeyed God. What are you talking about? I haven't disobeyed God." And Samuel said, "No, you have disobeyed God." He began to explain to him how he knew that he had disobeyed God. And still, Saul said, "I haven't disobeyed God. I did what God asked me to do." He wasn't willing to repent and just say, "You know what, I did what was wrong. Forgive me, I was wrong." No, he continually tried to make it to where what he did was okay. And so Samuel said to Saul that day, "Today, God has rent the kingdom out of your hands and given it to your neighbor who is better than you. You're no longer going to be the one that's going to lead God's people to conquer all of their enemies." Saul went on being king after that. They fought battles after that. They still beat their enemies. They were still a powerful, powerful nation. But Saul was rejected by God. So 7 years after King Saul's death, we find Abner. He's taken Isbosheth, Saul's son, set him up and said, "Isbosheth is going to be the king over Israel." Now, David didn't go in and take them by force. David didn't just go in and push his way into being king. He sought God and said, what do you want me to do? God allowed him to go be king over Judah, and Ishbosheth and Abner ruled over Israel. But there was Abner every single day still trying to hold up the family of Saul to do what God had rejected him from doing and said he could no longer do. So here Abner is. He's standing before God's people. He's finally come to grips with the fact that that was rejected by God is not going to work for him. It's not going to help him. So he goes to the people of Israel because he has pull with them and reminds them. He says, you sought for David to be king over you in times past. And then he makes that statement. Now, then, do it. These people knew who King David was. They knew what kind of anointing rested upon him. They noticed whenever Saul was anointed and when Saul lost that anointing, they noticed it in David. I believe they noticed that from the story that we read about where Israel went to battle after Saul lost his anointing. They went to battle. They came home. They had won the battle. The people are out on the streets and they're chanting and they're dancing and they're saying this. They're saying, Saul has slain his thousands, but David, his tens of thousands. And I believe that day they recognized something in David that they didn't see any longer in Saul. How much time do we spend as Christians, as God's people? How much time do we spend continually trying to prop up as authority in our lives the nature that God has rejected and said, this nature is not acceptable? How many times do we, as teachers, as preachers, as educators, people trying to witness and do God's work, do we settle to do things so that it's easier on us? Maybe it takes less discipline. For whatever reason, we decide we're not going to do it this way because that way's harder, but we're going to go ahead and prop this up in our life. And we don't function under the anointing of God. God has anointed us. We know, just like the people knew what it was like to have a king over them that the anointing rested upon, we know exactly what it is like to function under the anointing of the Holy Ghost, to stand before our classes and teach, to stand before congregations and preach, to witness on the street, to educate the kids that we're in class with every single day, and to do those things and to follow those orders, having taken them from the one with anointing, and that anointing to be resting upon us. We settle for less in our life. We settle for a life that is propping up the old nature, propping up the old flesh, and we settle for a life that is not anointed in the things that we do for God. I want to make a forceful argument with you today, just like Abner stood before God's people and said, do you not remember this? I'm asking you today, do you not remember what it was like to live a life free from the bondage of sin because you had the anointed one, God's only son, as king in your life? I want to ask you today, I want to tell you today, like Abner then, now then do it.
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0: Jesus. It's being requested that Nicholas and
1: myself. That's some real good, Lord.
0: Bless him, Lord Jesus. Okay.

0: Thank you, Lord Jesus.
1: Amen.
2: Good to be back in the house of God tonight.
3: That's right,
2: I've preached. There's not a load of bar. Spelled before tonight. Have your Bibles turned with me to the book of Matthew, chapter 24, starting with verse 42. Watch.
4: Watch, therefore, for you know not what hour your Lord doeth come. But know this, that if the goodman of the house had known what watch the thief would come, he would have watched and would not have suffered his house to be broken up. Therefore be ye also ready, for in such an hour as you think not, the Son of Man cometh. Brother Jeff, will you pray with the message for us?
1: Our gracious God, we love you. We thank you. We appreciate the Spirit, God. We're glad. Amen. For your call. Amen. Your children, praise God. Be watchful. Be ready. Our Lord cometh.
4: I'd like to preach a message of the Lord to be my helper tonight on watch. Watch. To watch implies not only to believe that our Lord will come, but to desire that He would come. To be often thinking of His coming and always looking for it. A sure and near, the time is uncertain. To watch for Christ's coming is to maintain that gracious temper and disposition of mind in which we should be willing that our Lord, when He comes, should find it to be in us. Ready. We must have our accounts ready. There is an inheritance which we hope to enter upon. And we must have ourselves ready to partake. We know not the day of our death, much less do we know the time fixed for the judgment. Concerning both, we are kept and uncertainly, that we may even every day expect that which may come a day. Thief, the children of the world, when they know of a danger approaching, will keep awake. You know, we'll keep awake when we know that the danger coming our way. We will keep awake. In this matter of a house, I have noticed that if a thief will come such an hour as you think not. In other words, we need to be watching. We need to be awake. We need to have our lamps burning. We need to have our lamps burning tonight. I'm telling you tonight, it says in Matthew 25, and I just wait out a little bit, it says in Matthew 25, there was 10 virgins. Five of them were wise, and five were foolish. The five wise, they took their oil, they took their vessels. They was ready when the bridegroom come. But I'm telling you also, he taught the five foolish. They had their lamps with them. They had it with them, but they didn't have no oil. They didn't see their need to have oil. And I tell you, the Bible tells me at midnight, there was a cry made. He said, the bridegroom cometh. Go out to meet him. Go out to meet him. And the wise, they trimmed their lamps and lit their lamps. But the wicked, but the unwise, they tried to take and light their lamps. But their lamps had gone out. They don't run out of oil. They don't run out of oil. They wasn't watching. I tell you today, the hour you think not, the Son of Man's coming. He's coming as a thief. He's coming as a thief in the night.
1: Yes, Lord.
4: I seen on the news just the other day, the same one that said the world was going to end back a few months ago, he predicted it again. It's supposed to end just a few days ago. I'm still here. Why am I still here? Because no man knows the day nor the hour when the Son of Man come. Not even Jesus Himself, but the Father only. He's the only one who knows the appointed time. There's one day coming. He's going to look at His Son and He's going to say, Son, get your bride. Yeah. Go get your bride. Are you ready? Are you ready? If the trump of God was just sound tonight, have you been watching? When it comes at the first watch, or the second watch, or the third watch, I'm telling you, the Bible says, this is the man. Watch.
1: Yes.
4: Watch.
1: Glory.
4: Watch.
1: Lord.
4: Just bear with me just a little
1: bit. Him, Lord.
4: Watch. We had it before in chapter 24, and here it is repeated in chapter 25. The most needful caution. Our great duty is attended to the business of our soul with the uttermost delicacy, that neither the day nor the hour, the time of our Lord's coming is very uncertain. Every day and every hour we must be ready. We must be ready. I'm telling you, Brother Joel, he's in the funeral business. I'm telling you, you may tie your shoe ties tonight, but I'm telling you, the undertaker can untie them before you arise in the morning. I'm telling you, you're not promised of tomorrow. You're not promised. I'm telling you, one certain today, you better be ready. You better be ready when it comes.
1: Amen, brother. Amen.
4: Just bear with me. I'm going to have to wait out just a little bit here. I'm going to come turn over here to Mark chapter 13. Y'all can turn with me. Starting with verse 32. But of that day and out, that hour knoweth no man. No, not the angels which are in heaven, neither the Son, but the Father. Take heed, watch, and pray, for you know not when the time is. For the Son of Man is a man taking a far journey, who left his house and gave authority to his servants and to every man his word, and commanded a porter to watch. Watch therefore, for you know not when the master of the house cometh. I'm telling you tonight, it's set up no more than it is on a Jewish wedding. I'm telling you, back then when you was a spouse to a wife, that man, he'll go away. He said, I'm going away. I'm preparing a spot for you. And if I come at midnight, every one hour I come, you be ready. You have your bags packed and ready to go. I'm telling you, that's what it is. We need to have our bags packed. We need to have our business hooked gear up. I'm telling you to watch tonight. Watch. Watch and pray that you enter not into temptation. Pray tonight. The spirit is willing, but the flesh is weak. It's weak. We need to be watching.
1: Amen, brother.
4: We need to be watching tonight. I'm going to turn right on over to Luke 21. Luke 21. How the Lord's going to work it tonight. I'm going to start with verse 34. And he said, take heed to yourself, lest at any time your hearts be overcharged with subverting and drunkenness and cares of this life. And so that day come upon you unaware. For as a snare shall it come on all of them that dwell on the face of the whole earth. Watch therefore and pray always that you may be counted worthy to escape all these things that come to pass and to stand before the Son of Man. How are you going to be ready? How are you going to be ready tonight, preacher? I tell you, how are you going to be ready? You got to get all along with Christ our Lord. I'm telling you tonight, these old songs, these times, I'd like to be all along with Christ my Lord. Well, I can tell him about my troubles all along. That's how we watch tonight.
1: Amen, brother.
4: You know, we enter into our secret places. No more than I brought up this morning. We get in that secret place and we shut the door and we pray. We pray to our Heavenly Father, which is in secret. And our Heavenly Father, which sitteth in secret, shall reward us openly.
1: Amen.
4: That's how we stay ready. That's how we stay ready. No more than said in the book of Psalms 91, that man that gets into the secret places of the Most High, he shall dwell. He shall dwell under the wings of the Almighty. That's how we do it. That's how we stay ready. That's how we stay ready to go. I'm telling you, his thing's wrapped up. He's coming back. He's coming back after a church. He's coming back after a sanctified and blood-washed church who wanted our spot, wrinkle, our blemish, or any such thing. Are you in that church? Are you waiting for him? Are you waiting for his return?
1: Yes, thank you, Chief.
4: I remember a certain place in Scripture where the men were standing. It was blazing up. He said, why are you blazing up into the heavens? The same Jesus that you seen leave.
1: Yeah.
4: He's a coming like murder.
1: Oh.
4: As you seen him leave. Brother, he's coming back. He's going to speak. Are you ready for his return? I'm ready for his return, brother. This place is not my home. I'm just passing through. I'm just passing through. I'm a pilgrim here on this old earth. I'm telling you, I'm not from this. I'm looking for my home on the other side, where thieves don't break through and steal, where moths don't corrupt. That's where the heart is. That's where you. I wonder where your thoughts and not where your heart is. In other words, you got your heart on this world of things. If you ain't watching, that's what's got you. I got mine on heaven, brother. I got my mind on heaven. My mind's made up and my heart's made up. I just want to be watching for his return. You know, we're in the last days. These signs that we can look at. You know when the Son of Man is coming. In other words, it says when you shall hear of wars, of rumors of wars. We hear it every day. You turn on your TV sets, you hear wars and rumors of wars. I tell you, you hear about earthquakes in divers places. I'm telling you, it's coming. It's coming. The end is near. No, I don't know when, but you better be watching for the good man of the house. In a known hour, the thief would have came. He would have watched. He would have watched. I tell you, he'll come at a time you not think not, and he'll cut you asunder. He'll cut you asunder, and he'll point you with the parts of the unbelievers. I'm telling you, we need to be ready.
2: Amen, brother.
4: Oh, with all my heart, I want to be ready. You know, brother, I can see old Gabriel. He's wetting his lips. He's getting ready to blow. He's getting ready to blow that trumpet. And I'm telling you tonight, I want to be ready. I don't want to be here when the mark of the beast comes, where you can't buy or sell a trade, not unless you got a mark in your right hand or in your forehead. I don't want to be here during that time, brother. Well, I got to watch. It's right at hand now. It's right at hand now. We need to be watching.
2: Amen, brother.
4: It's on us now. It's on us now. You know, back in 2000, it was probably 2006. Brother Mike Gillen, he showed me a microchip about that big. He said it's not been activated, but he said it was small enough where they could put it in you with a syringe. Give you a shot and throw it in you. That's what kind of days we're living in. He said we'll take and give it to pets, put it in pets, try it in pets. Then try it in the old timers' patients. Try it in little babies. But I'm telling you, it ain't no more than a mark of the beast. That's all it is. That's all it is. I'm telling you, we're right here at the end. We need to be looking up. How's the Bible tells me, in the last days, iniquity shall abound, and the love of many shall wax cold. We in them days now. We in them days and times now.
2: Right,
4: when a mother can go up to a certain place like Philo Center, or in the middle of Philo's, and give birth, and throw the fruit of a room into a trash can, that's having no respect for the fruit of the womb. I'm telling you, you need to look up tonight. You need to be looking to the Lord. That's the day and time we're living in. We need to be watching.
2: Yes.
4: We need to be watching. I'm telling you, he's getting ready to part that eastern sky. He's getting ready to part it. You know, one scripture comes to my mind. He said, when you see Jerusalem, total compassed with armies, he said, look up, because your redemption starts now. I'm telling you, look at it today. It's surrounded. It's surrounded. It's coming to pass. I'm telling you, we need to be looking up. We need to get the matter out of our eyes. We need to be able to see clearly.
2: Yes, come on, brother.
4: You know, one certain place, he said, look at the fig tree. When you see it bloom, you know summer's now. He said, when you see all these things come to pass, know it is even at hand, even at the door. It's at the door tonight. Are you watching? Are you ready? Are you ready tonight? Just bear with me. 1 Corinthians 10 and 12 said, wherefore let him that thinketh he standeth take heed lest he fall. Ephesians 6 and 18 said, praying always with all prayer and supplication in the Spirit and watching thereunto with all perseverance and supplication for all saints. Continue in prayer and watching the same with thanksgiving. Are you continuing in prayer tonight? Are you dropping instant in prayer? I tell you, that's what we do when we watch. We continue in prayer as we're aware of all that's coming around us. We see these signs. We see these wonders. And we're looking and we're watching tonight.
2: That's right.
4: 1 Peter 4:7, but the end of all things is at hand. Be sober and watch until prayer. Revelation 16:15, he said, behold, I come as a thief. Blessed is the man that watches and keep his garment, lest he walk naked and they see his shame. I tell you, I want to keep my clothes clean. I want to keep my garments clean. I want to keep them washed. I want to keep them spotless in the blood of the Lamb. I tell you, in a certain place in the Bible, I think it was when he was fixing to go near the mount, he said, sanctify yourself, brother, and to wash their clothes. I'm telling you tonight, it's time to sanctify yourself. It's time to wash your clothes. It's time to keep them clean. Because you don't know the time. We need to be watching. Watch it tonight.
2: Yes.
4: Lord, just help me to get it out the way I feel it. Habakkuk 2. In verse 1, he said, I will stand upon my watch and set me upon the tower, and we will watch to see what he will say unto me and what I shall answer when I am reproved. What would he answer when he reproves you tonight? Are you watching for him? Are you watching for him? Lord, just help me to be on the watch. Lord, just wake me up in the midnight hours of the night. Wake me up in the middle of the night and let me be one that can pray and seek your face and to watch for you at your returning. I'm telling you tonight, a lot of the church world, they're going to be asleep. They're not going to be a watching, a little slumber, a little folding of the hands asleep. I'm telling you tonight, Satan done sung a lot of Christians a lullaby. He done rocked them asleep tonight. But I'm not asleep. I'm awake and I'm watching and I'm waiting for his return.
2: Brother, come on.
0: Yes.
4: Are you watching? Are you watching tonight? Just bear with me. My voice don't go. I might preach a little while. 1 Thessalonians 5, start with verse 4. Says, but you, brethren, are not in darkness, that day shall overtake you as a thief. You're not in darkness.
2: Right.
4: Huh? You're the children of the light and the children of the day. We are not of the night nor darkness. Therefore, let us not sleep as do others, but let us watch and be sober. For they that sleep in the night, and they that be drunken are drunken in the night. But let us who are of the day be sober, putting on a breastplate of faith and love, and for a helmet the hope of salvation. For God has not appointed us to the wrath, but to attain salvation by our Lord Jesus Christ, who died for us, that whether we sleep or whether we should live together with him. Wherefore, comfort yourself together and identify one another, even as you also do. I'm telling you tonight, that's what we are. We're not asleep tonight. If we watching, if we praying, if we continue an instant in prayer, we watching for Christ's return. I'm telling you, death comes on old and young alike. Old and young alike. It's no respecter of person. I tell you, back in 1995, a little boy, 2.5 years old, he didn't desire to die. He had his full life in front of him. And I would have took his place tonight. I would have died for him if I could. But I'm telling you tonight, it was his appointed time. You got an appointed time. You got a time tonight. You might break an appointment with a doctor. You might break that appointment and say, I'll be in next week. But I'm telling you, you got an appointment with death tonight. And you not no break that appointment. You not no change that appointment. You need to be watching. You need to be ready.
3: Come on,
2: brother.
0: Amen.
2: Amen.
4: There's so many people that say, well, I'm young.

0: live, where I die, I be with the Lord. I belong to the Lord. I'm bought with a price tonight. I glorify God in my body and my spirit, which are His.
1: Amen.
0: Which are His, brother. I'm watching. I'm waiting. That day's not gonna come on me unaware, because I got the Word of God, my road map. It's better than any GPS system you can ever purchase. It'll tell you right what you need to do. All you need to do is start getting into the wonderful Word of life. Start getting in and start letting it speak to you.
1: Right.
0: I'm telling you, this Word is alive. It's alive tonight. It's sharp as any two-edged sword tonight. Get in it. Get in it. This life there. This life there. That's where it makes a difference at. It's when you get in the Word of God and you just keep a watch. You keep on a watch.
1: Amen.
0: Let me turn back here to Revelations. I don't know how much longer I preach, but I'm going to try my best. My voice is leaving, brother. Revelations 3, 2 and 3. Just back up to 1. He said, unto the angels of the church of Sardis, write these things, said he, that had the seven spirits of God and the seven stars. I know thy works, that I have a name, that thou livest and art dead. Be watchful. Be watchful and strengthen the things which remain that are ready to die, for I have not found thy works perfect before God. Remember therefore how thou hast received and heard, and hold fast and repent. I'm telling you tonight, if you ain't ready to go, repent. Repent. It's not no being worth it. All this sinning and all this stuff of the world, it's not no being worth it. Turn tonight. Turn and get watchful and get ready for it. I'll get ready tonight. You know, it says one place in the Word, he said, I have somewhat against thee because thou hast left thy first love. I'm telling you tonight, I don't want to be one to leave my first love, brother. I want to be watchful. I want to be ready at His appearing.
1: Amen.
0: At His appearing. I'm telling these so many people today, in today's time, they throwing up their hands and they quitting right in the middle of a race, brother. They quitting. I'm telling you, throw up their hands. But if I throw up my hands, I want to throw them up to praise the Lord. I want to throw them up to Him. I say, Lord, you know what I've been through. I know it's not my fight tonight, but yours. I'm telling you, I'm going to keep looking for it. I'm still looking for His appearing.
1: Yeah.
0: You know, Apostle Paul, he said, fight a good fight of faith. Lay hold of eternal life. That's what I want to do. And I'm not fighting as one tonight that beateth the air. I'm telling you, I want to be ready at His appearing. I want to be ready. I want to be ready to go. There's so many people to slack tonight, and they're not going to be ready to go.
1: Right.
0: It's going to be a sad time for a lot of people when the end comes upon them, because they ain't going to be ready. They ain't going to be ready.
1: Well,
0: yes, I have my shortcomings. Yes, I have my falls. But I'm telling you, the Bible tells me if a righteous man falls 7 times, he'll get back up. He'll get back up tonight. I'm telling you, I want to be ready for. I'm telling you tonight, be ready for Him when He appears. There's only 2 ways you can go, heaven or hell. Heaven or hell, and the choice is yours tonight. Each and every one of us has got a choice. He says in the Word, He said, I set before thee an open door, which no man can shut. I'm telling you, there's a door sitting there today. Our door is Jesus Christ. There ain't no man can shut that door. I say a little of strength. That's a door of mercy. But there's going to be one day. You ain't watching and you ain't ready. That door of mercy is going to shut. And you're going to be shut out.
1: Brother, come on. Oh, Lord.
0: Come on. It reminds me back in the beginning when Noah, he was building the ark. I'm telling you, he preached for many years. It might have been 120 years of the brother before the flood. He preached. He said, it's going to rain. It's going to rain. The people never had heard of a rain before because a mist come from the ground and watered the earth. They never heard of a rain, but he said, it's going to rain. And then people thought it was wise tales till the day it began to rain. I tell you, there was 8 souls that entered into that ark of safety.

0: And I tell you, the Bible tells me that the Lord shut them in. He shut them into that ark of safety. Are you shut into the ark of safety tonight? Are you shut in? I'm telling you tonight, if you can go back and you can just listen to the people back in Noah's day when that water was getting up by knee deep, beating on that ark. Let me in, let me in. Getting up to the neck. Let me in, let me in. But it was shut. And judgment was set. But I'm telling you tonight, it's not set tonight. You still can get in. Why don't you get in when the getting's good?
1: Amen, brother.
0: We need to be watching them ready. Right. Need to be watching them ready for him. Are you watching? Are you ready? That day's not going to take us out of our way. You know the Bible said that that day's not going to come not unless they are great falling away first. You look at the church world in a hole, in a holiness ranks. You look, you just got a few in the pews, brother. Why, we got a great falling away. And we're in a falling away now. Are you watching for him? Are you watching for him? My Bible tells me in the last days, perilous times shall come. You know, preachers are taking preach apostasy. They're taking preach lies. I'm telling you, a lot of them's got their minds seared. Their conscience is seared with a hot iron tonight. They don't want the things I'm teaching tonight and preaching tonight. They don't want the truth. But I'm telling you tonight, the Word of God tells you to buy the truth and sell it not. I'm telling you tonight, I'm telling you the truth. We need to be watching. We need to be ready. For here's a period.
1: Robert, come on, let me in.
2: Bye.
0: I got a note I want to read here. Watch for and strengthen. Cause of their sinful deadness. Decision of that of what they had let down their watch. Whenever, just bear with me, that sweat in my eyes. Whenever we are off our watch, we lose ground. And therefore we must return to our watchfulness against sin and Satan. And whatever to destruct it to this life and power of goodness to strengthen the things that remain and that are ready to die. I'm telling you, I want to be watchful, don't you?
2: Yeah.
0: I'm telling you, if I got shortcomings tonight, if I got shortcomings, I want to part from my sin and I want to return to my watchtower. I want to turn and I want to watch. I'm telling you tonight, I'm telling you tonight, there's so many people that got unconfessed sin in their life and the Lord was to come. You ain't going to break the law of gravity because sin's going to hold you down. It's going to hold you down. That Bible says, lay aside every weight and every sin that so easily besets you. When you start laying them weights beside, when you start laying that sin aside, I tell you, brother, you can be rapture ready. You can be lightning. I tell you, when the trump of God is sound, you'll be gone in a twinkling of an eye. I tell you, in a battle of eye, you'll be left from him.
2: Amen.
0: Hey, like my brother over here. Y'all listen to him. Listen up, him. Are you ready?
2: Right.
0: Are you ready? You know, there's a time that's coming on this earth I don't want no parts of.
2: Right.
0: Don't want no parts of it. People starving to death. People wanting to get in. People desiring to die. Brother, can't die. I tell you, that's going to be an awful time. Awful time. I want to do my praying now. But I'm telling you, they're going to be saints that's going to go through the tribulation period. Because there was one place in the Bible, he said, what are these that's dressed in white? He said, these is the one that's come out of great tribulation period, has made their clothes white in the blood of the Lamb. And they are worthy tonight. I'm telling you tonight, if we watching and if we ready, we worthy. But we ain't watching, we ain't ready. We ain't got no watch. We're not worthy tonight. I want to be worthy.
2: Amen.
0: I want to be worthy. I know no more like Apostle Paul. My departure is at hand, brother. It's at hand. I want to be one that can fight a good fight and lay hold of eternal life tonight.
2: Amen. That's right.
0: But there's so many people, they take a blow from the enemy. Let it knock them out. On their brother.
1: Come on.
0: That's not watching. That's not watching. When you take a hard blow, just down a song, thanks to Sister Liana sings, he picks me up, he dusts dusts me off, he sets me back on my feet again.
3: Yeah.
0: That's the way it is when you're a child of the King. He'll pick you up. He'll dust you off. Yeah. He'll set you back on your feet again. I'm telling you, be watchful tonight.
3: Right.
0: Watch. Somebody give me some music. I'm going to have to come to a close. I can't do it tonight. Let's see what the Lord's wanting to do. You can turn on the stereo, or Sister Amanda can come and sing, or how y'all want to work it. But it's time for an altar call.
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6: Deuteronomy chapter number 6, starting at verse number 1. Brother Robbie, come here for just a second. Kind of hold that in right there. And it goes that way. There you go. This may not look familiar to you. This is the front page, one of the first pages of a set of blueprints, and actually this is the blueprints to where you're standing. This you're standing in this area right about here, sanctuary, and the blueprints, of course, the whole set, Brother Donnie, is about 70, 80 pages, something like that, but this is just a snapshot, the blueprints for the sanctuary that was going to be built about 15 years ago that you and I have called home for quite a while. And thank you, Brother Robbie. The reason I allude to that this morning is because when we get into Deuteronomy chapter number 6, this is God's blueprint as well. And just as that blueprint showed the parameters of this building and the structure that was going to be built, God gives us a blueprint for the family. And when John asked me last week about dedicating Davy Aaron this morning, I was so glad because it coincides with this passage of Scripture, because that's what really is the heart of God and the mind of God. And I want to talk to you today about God's blueprint for the family. And this is part of that theme that we've been talking about the last few weeks, about that blessed life, moving into Canaan land, because you'll pick up on a phrase in here where God is talking to them about getting ready to go in to possess the land. But God said, this is what I want. This is how I want it done. In Deuteronomy chapter 6 and verse number 1. Now these are the commandments, the statutes, and the judgments which the Lord your God commanded to teach you, that ye might do them in the land, notice this, whither ye go to possess it. This is still part of that blessed life, that land that flows with milk and honey. This is relevant. This is the heartbeat of God. Verse 2, that thou mightest fear the Lord thy God, to keep all his statutes and his commandments, which I command thee, thou and thy son and thy son's son, all the days of thy life, and that the days may be prolonged. You get a snapshot in verse number 2 of what God is talking about. He said, I am commanding you, I'm commanding your son and your son's son. Hear therefore, O Israel, and observe to do it, that it may be well with thee, and that they may increase, and that ye may increase mightily, as the Lord God of thy fathers, which hath promised thee, in the land that floweth with milk and honey. Hear, O Israel, the Lord our God is one Lord. And thou shalt love the Lord thy God with all thine heart, with all thy soul, and with all thy might. And these words which I command thee this day shall be in thine heart, and thou shalt teach them diligently unto thy children, and shalt talk of them when thou sittest in thine house, and when thou walkest by the way, and when thou liest down, and when thou risest up. And thou shalt bind them for a sign upon thine hand, and thou shalt be as frontlets between thine eyes, and thou shalt write them upon the post of thy house and on thy gates. Verse number 10 and 11, God promises blessings in their life. For sake of time, we won't read all of that. But notice verse 12, then beware lest thou forget the Lord, which brought thee forth out of the land of Egypt and from the house of bondage. Today I want to talk to you about God's blueprint for the family. May the Lord bless you as you're seated today in the presence of God. I recently read a college professor, Dr. Stinnett, who is an Ivy League professor that studied 3,000 families. 3,000 families, they collected a lot of information, but when they analyzed it, here's the six main qualities that freshmen in colleges across America indicated they had a strong family, and here were the six characteristics of the strong family that they found. Number one, they had a deep commitment to the idea of family. Number two, they spent time together. Number three, they had good family communication. Number four, they expressed appreciation to each other, for each other. Number five, there was a strong spiritual sentiment in the home. And number six, they were able to solve problems in the midst of a crisis. Those six characteristics were overlapping among those 3,000 freshmen that were studied. And let me give them to you again, because I believe they're all beneficial and we should have them in our lives as well. Number one, a deep commitment to family. The family is not an American idea. It's a God idea. It was God formed. He is the engineer. He is the blueprint. That blueprint that I showed you a few moments ago was the idea of an architect in this world. Probably Terry Dismukes drew the building plans and everything on this property, and it was in his mind that brought it to pass. But can I talk to you about the blueprint of the family? It was not the idea of a psychologist. It was not the idea of a world leader, but it was the idea of God. It was God that formed Adam and Eve together and brought forth Cain and Abel. It was a God idea. Now the world is trying to redefine it, but I'm glad you and I have the understanding of the architect and the designer of the blueprint of the family. Number one, it was a deep commitment to the family. Number two, they spent time together. Number three, there was good family communication. Number four, they expressed appreciation to each other, for each other. Number five, there was a strong spiritual sentiment in the family. And number six, they were able to solve problems in the midst of a crisis. Let me take you into Deuteronomy today, and I think there are at least four things that every family in this building should want for our families. But can I tell you, it is the will of God for us to have strong families. It is the will of God for us to have spiritually progressive families that are enjoying serving God. But anybody say amen to this right here? The devil would love to disrupt and divide families. Anybody believe the devil would love for young folks to backslide, mom and dad to split up and get divorced and divide what God has put together? It is a God idea, and it's today as I preach to you, I want you to understand something. I am not shirking from my responsibility, but I think we have missed something from the Word of God, and that is the primary responsibility in this passage falls not upon me as a preacher, but me as a father. It falls upon my shoulders, not as the pastor of the church, but as the priest of my home. So every father and grandfather, young man that is here today and married, we have a lot of responsibility. And I believe there's four things that we look at. Number one, I believe a strong family has to have a personal relationship with God. Notice the words of the Lord come throughout the Israelites as they're preparing to go into Canaan land. But the words from Moses to the people are specific. Number one, that God is wanting to teach you some things, and there has to be a fear of God. There's some things that you need to hear, and there's some things you need to do and obey. And there is a personal relationship with God. That church is not something that we come and do. That it's not a Sunday
7: morning event, but there is a relationship that we have with the God of heaven. That it's not Sunday morning, so something triggers inside of our mind and we say, all right, get ready. It's church day, and that's the only time that we think about God or comprehend spiritual things. And we say, well, it's Sunday, and it's time to go to church. And then when church is over, we kind of flip the switch back off and we go back to living another way. Can I tell you, Sunday morning should be born out of a relationship that we have with the God of heaven. And if there's one thing I'm praying for, it is a household salvation. That is the will of God. That is indisputable. It is God's will for our families to be saved. You say, are you sure about that? Absolutely, because I took my Bible this morning and I went through it. And I found Abraham in the 18th chapter of Genesis in verse number 19. Here's what God said. I know him and the way that he will command his children. And God said, I'm going to bless that house. It was a household salvation. That Abraham was the leader of the home. But God said, I'm going to bless that house. What about Joshua in the 24th chapter in verse number 15 when he stood up and he said, as for me and my

saved. In Acts chapter number 10, the Bible said that when Cornelius' house was blessed of God, that it was not just Cornelius being blessed and filled with the Holy Ghost and being baptized in water, but it was his entire family that was receiving the blessings of God and being baptized in water. I said, God believes and it is his will for household salvations. Acts chapter 16, Lydia, her husband is not mentioned. So if your husband is not saved, take note right here. In Acts chapter 16, the Bible said that Lydia is on a river bank and she meets the Apostle Paul, that she is converted there. There's not a synagogue in town because it took at least 10 men to form a Jewish synagogue. So here is a God-fearing woman on the side of a river bank that gives her heart and her life to God. Amen. But the Bible said that Lydia is baptized, but also, I love this, her house. I said her house. I don't know if her husband died. I don't know if he left her because she got saved and she wanted to start paying tithes and giving things to God. They were sellers of purple. She had money. Maybe she wanted to finance the gospel's sake. We don't know, but her husband is not mentioned. But it says her house. I don't know who was living in her house, but everybody that day got a good dose of salvation, and they went back down to the river bank, and they got baptized in water, and they said, from this day forward, we're going to live for Jesus Christ. Just a few hours later, Paul and Silas were thrown in the Philippian jail, and in the 16th chapter in verse 30 through 33, the Philippian jailer goes from the precipice of committing suicide to his whole house getting saved, and before the sun rose, they had all been baptized in water, and the Bible said that his whole house received salvation that day. Hallelujah. Crispus in Acts 18 and 8, the Bible says that his whole house believed. Can I preach to you this morning that it is the will of God? Not only it is the will of God, but it is the plan of God. And God decreed it in the text that I wrote, that I'm talking to you, but I'm commanding your sons, I'm commanding your grandsons, I'm talking to you and future generations, that it is the plan of God for household salvation, that God wants every child to be saved, and every parent should have took notice and said, hey, he's talking about my children, he's talking about our family, he's talking to the whole nation of Israel, but he's talking to every family in that building. I'm preaching this morning to everybody in this building. I'm preaching to every last one of us. Amen. That God's plan is for our children to be saved. You say, my children are out of the

the church, but the devil is led astray and pulled astray. But the prayers of the church have brought them back into the confines of the ark of safety. And mom and dad, let's stir ourselves. Amen. Let me throw myself first and say, amen, I'll do whatever it takes. I feel like I've got a newfound zeal, a newfound desire to see souls that are born again into the kingdom of God. The other night I text Barry Batchelor just to get him to come down. Amen. Just to spend some time here at the church. Why? Because I want him to remember. I want him to remember where this sanctuary is. I want to see him born again. I want to see his name written down in the Lamb's Book of Life. And so it is with your children. The devil has led them astray. But do you believe God's power is greater? I say God's power is greater. I say let's get them back in the name of Jesus Christ. Amen. God's plan is for a personal relationship with him. But notice number two. The Bible said in verse 5,

and they got an A in chemistry, and they've got a college degree. No, no, no, no, no, 1,000 times no. We've taught them how to make a living. We have taught them how to get a job, but we have not taught them how to exist in the next world. For when Jesus comes, or when mortality lays down in death, the degrees that they have and the money that they have, they're going back to this earth. That child of yours one day, I know you don't want to comprehend this, but that child of yours one day, if Jesus tarries, is going to be laid in a casket. It may come years after you've already gone, but the fact of the matter is, our children are not going to live on forever in this world. They are going to die, but the thing that is inside of them, that ever living, never dying soul, it's going to live on in heaven, and it's going to live on in hell. And the thing I'm seeing a lot of parents, they worry more

I've dedicated a lot of my life to education. But friend, can I tell you that it pales in comparison? I said there is no comparison to your child having any kind of prestige into this world, into being known that their name is written down in the Lamb's Book of Life. It just seems to me that a lot of parents would rather have their child on the front page of the business section as a Wall Street tycoon, or to have their child on the front page of the sports section as an MVP, and they don't get worried that their name's not written down in the Lamb's Book of Life. Can I preach to you this morning that they have a soul that's never going to die, and we've placed the responsibility upon first the Sunday school and then the church and now upon the Christian school. But friend, these are all ministries that are an extension of what you're doing at home. We can't replace it. We're just backing you up. We're just standing behind you to reinforce what you're already teaching your children. I said, God help us to have a daily diligent love. Notice that's what he says. Thou shalt teach them diligently. Diligently, not haphazardly, not lukewarmly, but thou shalt teach them diligently. But he also said daily. Amen. Because he said, when thou sittest down, when thou walkest, when you lie down, when you get up, when you go in, when you go out, teach them the things of God. Amen. Come on, parents, this morning. Amen. Would you admit with me that the most important thing, amen, you're not on my bandwagon this morning, but it's all right. Amen. But the most important thing is your child is born again, that they're saved and washed in the blood, that their name is written down in the Lamb's Book of Life. They may have all of the other things, and that's great, but in its priority, can I tell you, there is no comparison. There is no comparison to knowing my child is saved. When Noah closed the door to the ark, and there was his children, oh hallelujah, I say he was a success. You may say Noah was a failure because he preached over 100 years and he didn't win a convert. I say he was successful because he was the 8th person on that ark. He made sure his family, he made sure his sons, he made sure his daughter-in-laws were in that ark. He was the 8th person in there. He was the last one. You know what he was saying? Are we all safe? Are we all ready? Well, thank God this morning, one day God's going to shut the door to the ark, and I'm going to look around. I'm going to look for my children. I'm going to look for my wife. The devil is a liar. I think you can raise them up in the house of God. I

the nurture and the admonition of God, and they can choose to be a Christian at an early age. Hallelujah. Hallelujah. Hallelujah. Glory. Hallelujah. Bradley and Zach, Jonathan, I know your mom and dad aren't here, but boys, I'm proud of you. You got a granddad and a grandma that's backing you on. They're saying, run on, run on, run on, run on.

Christian. I choose to live like this. God said you've got to have an intense love for me. God was warning them, don't just play church. Don't just play church. Don't just go through the motions. You've got to love me every day in every way. Every day in every way. Some children are raised with such criticism of their own lives personally, but also of the church. All the children here, negative, negative, negative about the church. Well, let me ask you a logical question. If you've raised them with nothing but a bunch of hypocrites and a bunch of narrow-minded legalistic, why would they ever want that? They don't want the same thing you've got, because that's what you've got. My question is, for those folks, if there's a better game in town, what are you buying tickets at this show for? That's what I always wondered. If it was really that bad, you must be a bigger dummy for coming and even knowing it. There

don't you come out of there spinning like a top, speaking in tongues, and dancing under the power of the Holy Ghost. They're following your steps. They're watching what you do. Oh, I know what you tell them, but they're watching what you do. Yeah, they are. I preach one guy. Oh, man, I'm not even on my notes. Here, let me get back to my notes so I quit meddling. Hallelujah. Hallelujah. One young person told me one time, said, "My dad says he's just not emotional when he comes to church. He sit there like a wooden Indian. Uninterested, could care less about it." Not like half of you, but maybe I'm misinterpreting that, your actions this morning, but I'm pretty good at body language. But they said when he'd get out there on the golf course and he'd shake one like a banana, he'd take that 8-iron or that 3-wood and he'd chunk it in the woods, or he'd throw that iron in the pond. I thought he was the one that wasn't emotional. Thought he was one that didn't care about anything. You know what I'm saying? Oh, I ain't a person in this building don't get excited about something. You know what? Every one of us got a hot button about something. It may be your four-wheeler. It may be your horses. It may be your house. It might be the teacher that's teaching your kids that they better do your kid right. They better make sure they just better make sure that. I mean, we all got something. It may be the money in your pocket. You may still be puffed up about last Sunday morning and you've regretted all week long and still holding that money to everybody. Oh, we all have a hot button somewhere, but I'm telling you, we got to get that thing sanctified under the blood of Jesus Christ, and realize here is our responsibility as parents, and that

0: God. Hallelujah. Hallelujah. Seemed like you was enjoying it better when I sang like a monkey about deer hunting. Seemed like I'm loose and you're pulling me back. Hallelujah. How many say if we lose one young person, it's too many? As a matter of fact, it's not enough just to know they're here. Because God warns, don't go through the motions. Don't go through the motions. What about me and you? Are we going through the motions? Larry Burkett, back in the mid-90s, I'd only been married a few years. I heard him on the radio and he gave this list and I typed it out then and I give it to you this morning. It's long before I had children. I'd only been married for probably 3 or 4 years. But he said, here's the balance between work and family. 8 things. Number one, carve out time for your family each week in advance. In advance. Can I tell you, there are times on my calendar you can't have. There's parts of my day you'll never get unless it's a death emergency. Because see, this is the way it goes. When you squeeze all the life out of me and I'm done pastoring, you're going to throw me off to the side. And somebody else is going to come riding on a white horse in here and lead you on. But I'm going to be over on the side. And you know who's going to be with me? My family. When you squeeze all the juice and life out of me. And if I've lost them, I've lost everything. It doesn't matter if we grow this church to 500. If I've lost them. Number two, erase things from your schedule that aren't important. I'm just going to be real honest right here. Most of you don't have time to be on Facebook. You got families. We preach against TV for one reason of time. And I'm watching a lot of families. Is it going to send you to hell? No. But I'm watching a lot of people get consumed with it and eat up with it. It could be the internet in general. It could be music. It could be anything. But I specifically say that because I'm dealing with specific things. The social media phenomena that we're living in, where everybody wants to be a celebrity instead of being a saint. Most of you don't have time for that. There's a reason the old timers saying that it takes time to be holy. If your situation requires constant excessive hours to get the job done, if your work situation requires constant excessive hours to get the job done, it's time to evaluate other ways to accomplish the task. You've only got your children home for a few years. You might live on less. You might not have the house. You might not. You may drive an older car so you don't have to work, but you can have time with your children. There's not a mother in this building that's probably 50 or 60 that would not trade places with some of you young mothers, except maybe Sister Alyssa that's got a colicky baby that's a few weeks old. Notwithstanding Sister Alyssa, every older mother in this building would love to go back for just a few more years with the children because it goes so quick. It goes so quick. And the devil and this society has stolen the family value, this family time. And we're chasing a lot of things. And by the time we get it, we turn around and our children are gone. You don't have to say amen, but I believe that wholeheartedly with everything that's in me. You can always get a pay raise later. Pay raise later. You can always go back to college later. You can always go into management later. You can always do that later. But you're never going to get another opportunity with those children. Develop an activity together with your family as a whole and or with individual family members. Schedule a date night of at least an hour once a week with your spouse. When you're traveling, send an email or a postcard back to your family. Number seven, hobbies must not interfere with the unity of the family. Hobbies must not interfere with the unity of the family. Finally, at the end of the day, ask your kids and spouse these 3 questions. What happened today that you're proud of? What happened today that you wish you could do over? And where did we see God in our life today? What happened today that we're proud of? What happened today that we wish we could do over? And where did you see God in your life today? Would you stand with me today in the house of the Lord? God's blueprint for a family is a personal relationship with Him. It's an intense love for God. It's a steadfast commitment to God's Word, and it is a proper perspective of God's blessing.
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2: 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Up next, another great message from Rick Simpson.
3: Right now. But one day, that prophecy won't be a prophecy. It will be fulfilled in history. Amen. Will be made, and prophecy will be fulfilled in the coming of the Lord. I want to ask you a question this morning. Are we in the end times? How many believes that? Well, I know it's all right to say yes and raise your hand and say amen, but biblically, amen. Are we in the time of the end? Is this the generation, amen, that will see the coming of the Son of Man? Now, I think sometimes we, the church, especially in our holiness ranks, that's what I'm a part of. I'm not part of anything else, just but our holiness churches. Sometimes I think we have shunned some of the end time preaching due to the division about the coming of the Lord and things of that nature. But I've pastored several churches, and I don't think I've ever pastored a church that everybody in that church agreed on every little thing about Revelation. But I don't think we ought to split hairs, if you will, amen, on when the Lord's coming. But I think the greatest thing we do need to proclaim is that Jesus Christ is coming again. Now, my point is this, of the birth of Christ, there was several scriptures, and I didn't even read a third of them, amen, that's in the Old Testament about not only the birth of Christ, but His ministry, His crucifixion, His resurrection, the coming of the Messiah. I mean, hundreds of prophecies in the Old Testament about Christ's birth and His ministry. But that has been fulfilled, amen, and as now we look back at it, and it's just history. I'm telling you, there is a day that is on us, church, about the coming of Jesus Christ and the end of the world. Amen. We are in, amen, the end times. I believe that with all of my heart. Amen. I want to mention several things. Amen. And I'm watching the clock here. Amen. I'm sure some of you got plans and things of that nature. I understand that. Amen. But I want to mention, if I have time, 9 Bible signs. And there is more. I just want to mention 9 Bible signs that we are in the last days. I want to try to prove it by the scripture. If you have your Bibles, go with me to the book of Daniel, the book of Daniel chapter 12. I'm going to take my time this morning. I don't want to bore you this morning with some things, but hopefully the Spirit of the Lord will get in here and get to anoint us. Daniel chapter 12, notice what the Bible said. Amen. Of course, we know that Daniel deals a lot with the end time. Amen. Daniel 12 and verse 4. Here's what God said. Here's the first Bible sign. Amen. That we are in the last days. But thou, O Daniel, shut up. Listen. the words and seal the book, even to the time of the end. Now get that, even to the time of the end. Many of the prophecies of Daniel would have special significance at the time of the end of days. Many shall run to and fro, and here it is, and knowledge shall be increased. Amen. I think one of the greatest signs, not the greatest, one of the greatest signs that we are in the end times, amen, is a knowledge explosion. Amen. When I looked up the word knowledge here in the Hebrew yesterday, amen, it means meaning of increased, abundance, enlarge, excel, exceeding, be full of, great, heap, amen, more in number, greater, multiply. Amen. And so the writer here, Daniel, is saying that in the end time, knowledge shall increase. Amen. Now, I want you to notice this. I want to take, for example, let's use transportation. Amen. You go from the Garden of Eden, now stay with me, to the year 1900. Amen. That was approximately 5,900 years, thereabouts. Amen. When you look at transportation from the Garden of Eden to the year 1900, amen, people like Abraham and Moses and David, amen, rode on horses, rode wagons for 5,900 years. People like Julius Caesar, Alexander the Great, all of those people in history that you can find in the encyclopedia, amen, their travel, amen, was horses and buggies and wagons and things. Even George Washington. Anybody's ever read about George Washington? All right, real excited this morning. Amen. Anybody's ever read about George? He rode on a horse. Now, my point is this. 5,900 years, transportation was basically the same until, amen, the invention of the train, amen, then the car, then the airplane, then the jet. You know, then we have people that was put on the moon. Some don't believe that, but I do. Amen. But what I'm saying is, look, in the last 100 years, amen, just how much knowledge has increased in the realm of transportation. Huh? Amen. And the Bible said in Daniel 12:4 that in the last time, at the time of the end, knowledge shall be increased. I don't think it is a coincidence that in the last 100 years that all of these inventions, the car, the train, the airplane, amen, and the jet that can, amen, fly faster than the speed of sound. Amen. You ever hear something go over your house and, I mean, you can hear it. By the time you hear it, you look up and it's done way over yonder. I mean, it's faster than the speed of sound. Amen. And I'll tell you something. In these, one of the signs of this generation that we have had a knowledge, amen, explosion. The knowledge has increased. Just yesterday in studying this and different things, I was coming across different things and looking. And one writer, one commentator, I can't remember his name right off, said that now, amen, in America, that our knowledge doubles every 4 years. Amen. I mean, I was reading something this week, and I keep even, yes, the other day I was at the hospital there with Sister Linda Gale, and picked up one of them old Reminisce magazines. Anybody ever seen them for old folks? Well, I'm old, and I picked it up and started reading in it. It had a story about Henry Ford. How many remembers Henry Ford? Of course, he was the one who invented the car, you know, and little funny story was in there about Henry Ford and him and his somebody, his chauffeur, was in a big old car and like a limousine-like thing, and they were traveling through the country, and he was stopping at different Ford dealerships, you know, personally, make sure they was, well, it had been raining for several days, and somehow on them old dirt roads, his car got over on the side and got stuck, and then guy comes by in a Model T Ford. Amen. And he don't know Mr. Ford. He don't know that's Henry Ford. And he gets out, and he's going to be a little neighbor to him, you know. And he tells Mr. Ford, gets out, and elder distinguished gentleman, and this man that's driving a Model T Ford gets out and says, well, if you had your Ford, you would have got stuck. He didn't know he was talking to the actual Henry Ford. Well, amen, come to find out, he told this gentleman that he was Henry Ford. Amen, took him to a dealership on up the road and gave him a brand new Ford. Wow, what a story. Amen. But I'm telling you, knowledge has increased. How many's ever bought a camera or a computer? All right, go ahead and confess. I own four computers and several cameras, I'm in there too. Amen. But then how many realizes after about 6 months that thing's obsolete? And you go back to the store and say, oh man, yours ain't worth a nickel. Well, like just 6 months ago is the greatest thing going. Huh? Amen. But knowledge, aren't we in the end time? I'll tell you something. I believe without a shadow of a doubt, we are in the end times. Amen. Now, amen. Take communication. Communication. The same thing's happening in communication. From the Garden of Eden, amen, to the 21st century, there was no knowledge explosion. Amen. Some writers said that the only way to communicate back then was smoke signals. Anybody remember seeing them old westerns on TV and the smoke signals? Come on now, how many's watching old westerns? How many's watching them right now? Amen. The old smoke signals and sending of letters, you know. Amen. That was the way to communicate. Amen. But about 100 years or so ago, there come the telegraph. Amen. The telephone, the television, telewoman. I knew that was going. I said, Lord, I need to put that in or not. I don't know. Telegraph, telephone, you know, I mean, you think about it. Amen. The internet, live satellite coverage around the world, cell phones. I mean, I'm not that old, but I can remember a time without a cell phone. I remember when they first come out and they used to call them car phones, and the people in the workplace didn't like that. They said, no, they're not car phones, they're cell phones. And of course, we didn't understand it then. We didn't know that they had an ideal that we want everybody to carry one. Well, the first ones come out, y'all remember you couldn't carry them in your purse or on the side of your belt. That's right, Brother Kevin. They were big old bulky things and anyways, I'm saying, but the Bible said that knowledge will be increased in the last days. Now, I want you to really get this. For 5,900 years, it didn't happen. Huh? But in the last 100 years, are you getting this? I'll tell you something. Amen. If the church ought to be excited more than we have ever been excited about the coming of the Lord. Amen. You think about transportation. You think about communication. You think about medicine. Amen. From the Garden of Eden to the 21st century, there was no knowledge explosion. Amen. I mean, basically people died by the thousands when they, TB and polio and, things of that nature. Does anybody remember reading anything about that? Amen. And thousands would literally die. But people don't die no more by some of those diseases. Why? Because in the last 100 years, amen, they have become cures that medical science has, amen, figured out. Now, amen, there's cures for many of those. I got a scar right here on my left shoulder. I think it's a TB shot, if I remember right. Anybody else got one of them scars on your shoulder? Does anybody else, or just people from Kentucky? No, okay. I didn't know if they'd done it down here or not. You just got it. It's there, and it's been there for all of your life. Amen. Why is that? Because they found a cure. Amen. Heart transplants. How many ever would have dreamed somebody could took a heart out of somebody, put it into a body of somebody else, and caused the thing to work? I'll tell you something. In the last 100 years, that has liver transplants, kidney transplants, laser surgery. Huh? Amen. When you think about the inventions in the last day, think of the light bulb, electricity. Wow. For 5,900 years, Brother Kevin, it was a candle. Huh? It was kerosene in a wick for y'all getting this? For 5,000, 900 or 800, whatever that is. You get the point. I mean, it was just a candle. It was some kind of wick and wax. Amen. Just a common was used for decades and literally millennials. Amen. But in the last 100 years or thereabout, amen, there has been the invention of electricity. Amen. Laser beams, radio. Who would ever think that you could get on the radio, amen, and somebody could hear you live?

Are we the generation that will see the coming of the Lord? Are we that generation? Well, I tell you what, the sad thing about it though, with all of the world's knowledge, it has increased in the last 100 years. And with America, especially because I live in America. I read about other countries, but I live in America, and with all the knowledge that America has, amen, and we still call abortion a choice, but God calls it a murder. You see, with all of this knowledge, you think mankind would, amen, would live better, would do better, would somehow, amen, have enough knowledge, amen, to live life decent and godly. Amen. But I'll tell you something. You can be an intellectual, amen, and I want to say this in a biblical term. You can be an intellectual fool. Amen. That's, you can be just as wise and a professor in college, but still don't believe in God. Knowledge, my friend, isn't the key to salvation. Amen. We live in America that has all the knowledge, but we can still call perversion, sodomy, homosexuality, an alternative lifestyle, but God still calls it an abomination. Huh? Live in a world with all the knowledge and we still neglect, and it's more now to discipline our children. Amen. We call it building self-esteem, but God says in Proverbs 22:15, foolishness is bound in the heart of a child, but the rod of correction shall drive it far from him. Proverbs 23:13 said, "Withhold not correction from the child, for if thou beatest him with the rod, he shall not die." Proverbs 23:14 said, "Thou shalt beat him with the rod and shall deliver his soul from hell." Amen. All this knowledge that we've gained, we still want God out of our school system. You can talk about Islam in our school system, but you can't talk about Christianity. Huh? I'm telling you, we are in the end time, church. The second Bible sign, I feel like, is given. Amen. And I think, like one other elder preacher said, that it's probably the greatest miracle of the entire last century, besides somebody getting saved. But as far as a Bible sign, a true blue Bible sign, number two is the rebirth of the nation of Israel. Amen. May 15, 1948. Amen. When Israel became a nation again. Amen. That fulfilled some prophecies in Isaiah 35:1 when it talks about, amen, the rose blooming again in the desert. When it talks about in Isaiah 66:8, the Bible said, "Who hath heard such a thing? Who hath seen such things? Shall the earth be made to bring forth in one day? Or shall a nation be born at once? For as soon as Zion travailed, she brought forth her children." Israel, my friend, is that nation. It happened in 1948. Now, I know you may not understand this, amen, but for thousands and thousands of years, Israel was not a nation. But the Bible tells me and you that in the last days, right before the coming of the Lord, right before the end of time, that Israel would become a nation again. Of course, that happened in May 15, 1948. Are you with me? Amen. Now, and the Bible said in Matthew 24:32, later in my text, "Now learn a parable of the fig tree, which was Israel. When its branch is yet tender and put it for leaves, you know that summer is nigh. So likewise, when you see all these things, know that it is near even at the door. Verily I say unto you, this generation shall not pass till all these things be fulfilled." I'll tell you something, Jesus is coming, church. Amen. I believe, I did not know this, I can't remember who told me this, somebody here sitting here, I think it's Summit, I said a week or so ago that I believe personally that the Antichrist was alive somewhere on earth. Somebody come to me, I don't know if you're here this morning, raise your hand, and you said that you heard, I think Brother Houston, tongues interpretation, was it you, Brother Daniel? They said you heard the Holy Ghost say through tongues interpretation that the Antichrist was alive. Every Bible prophecy preacher that I've ever read after believes that the Antichrist is alive somewhere on the face of the earth. I want to tell you something. We are in the end time.
Amen, Brother Simpson. I wanted to hear about the birth of Christ. Well, this is the best of God. Amen. I'll tell you, they prophesied about his birth. It came to pass. And the Bible, Brother

apostle has prophesied about his coming, you better believe that God don't lie. God don't make a mistake. This thing's about to wind up. Amen. The third thing, and I could go more than some of those, but I won't for sake of time. I think this clock has Duracell batteries this morning. It's going fast. The third thing, there's a scripture. I want to find it in Zechariah. There is a scripture that I read before. Amen. And pondered it. Amen. Especially men of old. I heard a preacher that was in his mid-60s. And he said that his father in the mid-40s, amen, believed in the coming of the Lord strongly, was a Bible preacher, a Bible prophecy man, amen. But he said there was a scripture in the book of Zechariah, amen, that he didn't fully understand in Zechariah 14. Amen. But one of the signs, the third sign, is the birth of nuclear warfare. Now, there's a scripture in Zechariah 14 and verse 12. Listen to what the Bible says. And this shall be the plague wherewith the Lord will smite all the people that have fought against Jerusalem. You ever heard of Iran? Which is Babylon in the Bible? Huh? You ever heard of Iraq? You ever heard of Pakistan? Amen. Here's what the Bible said. And this shall be a plague wherewith the Lord will smite all the people that have fought against Jerusalem. Their flesh shall be consumed away while they stand upon their feet. Get that. Their flesh shall be consumed away while they stand before their body even hits the ground. The Bible said the flesh will melt off of their... And this puzzled a lot of preachers in the bygone days. But with the birth of nuclear warfare, amen, you can see this happening. Amen. If I have studied right, I've looked at this up and I felt the most powerful H-bomb can be produced. The heat of 150 million degrees Fahrenheit at 1/10 of a second. So when you see 150 million degrees in 1/10 of a second, you can see how this scripture, amen, can take place in the Middle East. Amen. When there's nuclear warfare over there, that the flesh, amen, can consume away and melt off even while they stand upon their feet. Listen, it goes on. And their eyes shall consume away in their holes. Amen. Listen. And their tongue shall consume away in their mouth. This ain't a game. God, this thing's real, church. This thing is real. Jesus is coming back. He's coming back after a church that has made herself white and ready. Are you ready this morning? The fourth sign. I got to hurry. Amen. That we are that terminal generation. That fourth sign. The sign of the scoffer. Notice what it says in 2 Peter chapter 3, verse 3, knowing this first, that there shall come in the last days scoffers walking after their own lust. I won't tell you what, you can't turn on a television set and listen to Hollywood very long. Amen. You can't listen to the news media. Amen. You can't listen to the intellectuals of our day or even our government. Amen. They all think we're a bunch of fools. They think that the church is just lunatic. Amen. Ted, was it Turner? Amen. The founder of CNN News said that Christianity is for weak-minded people that need a crutch to lean on. Hey, get your head out of the sand. The world thinks we're a bunch of ignorant, ignoramus, somebody from a holler in the hills of Kentucky. But I've read the back of the book. Jesus is going to split the eastern sky. Amen. And this world will realize, my friend, that there is a God in heaven. Woo! Amen. The fifth Bible sign is the gathering of the Jews unto Israel. Jeremiah 23:7-8 said, the Bible said, therefore, behold, the days come, saith the Lord, that they shall no more say, the Lord liveth, which brought us up the children of Israel out of the land of Egypt. That's found in Exodus 1. He talked about the Lord bringing us up out of Egypt when he's in Canaan. He said, but the Lord liveth, which brought up, in which led the seed of the house of Israel out of the north country, which is Russia, and from all countries, whether I had driven them, and they shall dwell in their
on land. I'll tell you something. History right now, you can get on the internet. You can find this to be a fact in the news media. Jews are coming back to Israel at record numbers. Millions are coming back to the city of Jerusalem. You say it's a coincidence. No, it ain't. Amen. It's a Bible sign that we are in the end time. It ain't time to be caught up in some petty feelings. It ain't time to be out bitterness and unforgiveness and hatred in your heart. You better get that thing out of your heart. Jesus could come. You better come clean with God and live right. The sixth sign, Revelation chapter 11. Revelation chapter 11. And I know I'm going through this quick, so forgive me, but Sunday morning, I got 4 minutes. Revelation chapter 11. Revelation chapter number 11. I'll tell you what the Bible said. The sixth sign is the invention. Now, I've done mentioned a little bit about this, but I didn't elaborate it on it back then because I knew I was going to here. But one of the sixth thing is the invention of international television. Amen. Live coverage around the world. Here's another scripture that you go back 100 years. You go back to 1950. And you couldn't have understood this scripture. You'd have just had to say, well, that's just a mystery. I don't understand how this can happen. Amen. In 1950, that's just been 59 years ago. But listen to what the Bible said in Revelation chapter 11 and verse 9, talking about the two witnesses that the Antichrist is going to kill and lay in the streets. Notice what the Bible said. And they, verse 9, chapter 11, Revelation, and they of the people and kindreds and tongues and nations shall see their dead bodies, those two witnesses. 3 days and a half, amen, and shall not suffer their dead bodies to be put in the graves. And they that dwell upon the earth, listen, shall rejoice over them and make merry and shall send gifts one to another. Why are they going to do that? Why are they going to send gifts? Amen. One to another. Because these two prophets tormenting them dwelt on the earth. I'll tell you, do you understand this wasn't possible in 1900? Wasn't possible the other 5,900 years before 1900. Wasn't possible the first 50 years of the last century. But since 1950, amen, when the invention of television, and since then, international television, are you with me? Amen. Amen. And satellite television. I mean, you could sit in your living room if you wanted to. Amen. And turn on the television and watch Iraq war going on right now live while it happens. And I'll tell you this scripture right here. When you look at the inventions of this day, you can see that look at the times that we are living in, church. We are in that time. No other generation since the prophecies of the coming of the Son of Man could fulfill that scripture. But with international television and satellite, amen, when the whole world can look at those witnesses, and then they're going to rejoice, hand out gifts to one another. I tell you, that's a sign of what this world is going to become. They will hate God. Amen. They will worship that beast, the Antichrist. Are you with me this morning? I'm telling you, we are in the end times. Church, it's time. Amen. To buckle down, pray through, get a relationship with God, and live holy. Lift your hands and worship the Lord this morning. Thank you, Lord, for the blood of Jesus. Help us, God, to get under the blood. It's possible now. I've read that Revelation 11, I don't know how many times, but I really never emphasized seeing it stand out to me that they would actually make merry and send one another gifts. The whole world would. Now, I can understand. I remember seeing the news when the toppling of Saddam Hussein come down. You remember that statue? They brought down that statue. Anybody remembers that? Amen. Those people over there rejoice. No wonder. Because of his wicked violence and murders and thousands of hundreds of thousands. This Bible tells me
that the world will be merry and give gifts because of two men, the two witnesses, the two prophets. Amen. And I don't want to say who they are. That's a little, I don't want to say controversial, but people got their different opinions, and Elijah and Moses and Enoch and different, you know, between them three probably. Amen. But anyways, amen, the Bible said that the whole world will see. Do you understand that in 1950 that could not have happened? Unless God would have done it. But now, with an international television, satellite, live coverage, CNN, Fox News, I mean, frontline stuff, brother and sister, you can see this. Amen. We could see things that, yes, we are in that generation. The seventh thing, come to Piano Hope, please, is a universal deception. Matthew 24 and 3 says, and he sat upon the Mount of Olives. The disciples came to him probably, tell us when shall these things be? What shall be the sign of thy coming and of the end of the world? And Jesus answered and said unto him, take heed that no man do what? Deceive you. Matthew 24, 11, and many false prophets shall rise and shall deceive many. Matthew 24, 24, for there shall rise false Christs, false prophets, and shall show great signs and wonders, insomuch, if it were possible, they shall deceive the very elect. Matter of fact, the word deceive is mentioned four times in Matthew 24 alone. Matthew 24 deals with a seven-year tribulation period. I'll tell you, there is a universal. Have you ever seen a time where truth and righteous and right is no longer truth anymore? We have gay churches. We have gay pastors, openly. Gay mayors. Gay congressmen. Gay senators. Huh? We got a government church that does not want God, the Bible, the Ten Commandments, and the school system. You, right here at Summit, right here next to Montgomery, know that better than anybody in the United States should be. With the Roy Moore issue. Universal deception. They hate God. You know why they hate the Bible? You know why they hate God? You know why they hate Christ? You know why they hate the true Christian? It's because it teaches against sin. If you don't believe me, go to the school system. Go to your board of education, school system. Ask them. Ask them the difference between Christianity and Islam. I had a family in my church in Kentucky. I remember the children were going to public school system. And I can't remember exactly all the details about it. But anyways, this mother and father, and the children had always been there. The mother and father went to the school's principal and talked to them about their Christian beliefs and things of that nature. And I don't know if it was involving evolution. I can't remember exactly. But the principal told this couple from my church. They said, ever since 1991, since CARA, Kentucky Education Reform Act, that came into Kentucky in 1991. I don't know about Alabama. I haven't done my research on it. Kentucky came in 1991. The principal told my couple from my church, my family, said ever since then, said the teachers are not allowed to say anything about Christianity, to teach anything about the Bible, even mention it behind, you know, teach any of the students in a casual way. Now, of course, I'm sure some does. But the principal did tell them, said, if they do, if it can be proved that they did that, then we can fire them and have to fire them on the spot. And that's been 10 years ago. I know we've got some rural schools that are still good. Thank God for just that. I'm not against, per se, all of that. But my point is this. We're in a time of universal. And to do that, to deceive, you know what you got to do? You got to break down the foundation of truth. You got to make this look like foolish. Y'all get that? To break down and to deceive, this is the only true foundation of truth, the Bible.
And so when you put a question mark behind the Bible, and you can, and see, that's why they're trying to tear down the Genesis, the book of Genesis, the creation, the Noah's flood. And if they can dismiss Genesis, but I'll tell you, and don't get hurt at me, okay? But I'll tell you what people do in America. We think it will never happen in America. I'll tell you, the technology to allow the Antichrist and the mark of the beast to take place of the entire world is in place right now. It can happen. I mean, I remember as a young boy, I remember as a young Christian, I'd read that scripture and say, you can't buy or sell, save you have a mark. I thought, how in the world is somebody over in the Middle East going to control every human being? You won't be able to buy or sell, save you have that mark. Don't be so foolish to think, well, I'll have some money.

Huh? The eighth thing, I don't have time to elaborate, I could, but the eighth sign, the Bible sign, very simple, self-explanatory. Matthew 24, famine. Famine in the last days. Famine. I think you can think of Ethiopia, you can think of Africa, you can think of several other countries. But really, when you was reading this in Matthew 24 and it talks about famine, it's dealing with the 7-year tribulation period. You ain't never seen famine. I don't think we've ever seen famine like we'll be in that time. Because if that Antichrist, if that one world leader can control, amen, when he can control what you buy to eat. Let me move on. I won't keep you too long. The ninth sign is pestilence. Pestilence. Of course, everybody, I remember when AIDS come out 10, 12, 15 years ago, every preacher, boy, they just hit that real hard, and it definitely comes under that category of pestilence. But it just seemed like, well, every 6 months now, some kind of new something's coming out, and could be catastrophe. It could be, swine flu and bird flu and mad cow disease, and I mean just pestilence. Have you ever heard anybody say, well, I just wonder what they're going to come up next? I just wonder what else is going to happen. What else are we eating? And we find out that it could kill you and cause. We're that generation, I believe. Let's all stand. Are you ready this morning? Jesus should come today. If. Let's pray. Let's gather on this one. Come on, church. Father, right now, I pray for every heart, every life here.

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1: I was going to say,
2: Clifford Hurst. Up next, another great message from Clifford Hurst.
1: You just assume I was going to get on to you, but I'm not. Okay. I'm teaching this for the whole church, but I'm really particularly doing it for young people, these hard things that we've dealt with. And here's why. So many times young people are told, just do these things because the pastor said, the teacher said, and because we've always done them. My desire has been not to take that approach, but let's go to the Bible and see why we believe this. And look to the scripture. So I've done it because I think young people need more than just do it because. I think they need to see it comes from scripture. Can you say amen? Let's pause for prayer before we get. Let me tell you this. You'll either be glad for this. You may shout me down here. I'm not sure. But tonight and next Wednesday are the last two installments on this series. And I just wanted you to know that. And then we'll be starting this summer. We'll be hearing from all of our other ministers of the church. But just to let you know where we're at, that gave you hope, didn't it? Let's pray. Father, thank you for your Holy Spirit. Thank you for your eternal word. Forever, O Lord, thy word is settled in heaven. It's yea and amen. Thank you for that word that you know us, Lord. You know our nature. You know life. You know universe. And your word teaches us how to live in this world and be prepared for the next. Lord, anoint my heart. Shut it up to the truth. In Jesus' name, touch our hearts. Amen. Who are we? We've been through a multiplicity of things. We've been spending the last few weeks on We Are Holiness, and we've been dealing with holiness as a lifestyle. I wanted to put this definition up one more time to make a point. We've been looking at principles. Principles are general truths that can be applied in various ways. Let me use that example again. Be not unequally yoked together with unbelievers. That's a general truth that can apply to dating, that can apply to business deals, that can apply with the people you run around with, so forth. So that's what a principle is. One of the biggest things that I get with dealing with holiness as a lifestyle is somebody will say, but the Bible doesn't say that it's wrong. Have you ever said someone say this, give me chapter and verse on that? You say that's not a good thing for a Christian to do. I want chapter and verse. But we're not dealing with precepts. That's chapter and verse. Thou shalt not commit adultery. I can give you chapter and verse on that. We're dealing with principles. The Bible doesn't say it's wrong. How many knows the Bible doesn't say it's wrong to go out and take drugs recreationally? Give me chapter and verse. Come on. All right. Since you can't give me chapter and verse, I'm going to go do drugs. How many likes that line of reasoning? How many knows that line of reasoning gets in with people in the church? The Bible doesn't say not to smoke. Attorney General did, but the Bible doesn't. The Bible doesn't say not to play the lottery. That's a bad illustration on tonight. This is the biggest lottery ever. We're going to play the lottery. There's no chapter and verse. Have you ever read what the Bible says about the love of money? Have you ever read what the Bible says about getting rich quickly, trying to? What the Bible says about getting money with no exchange? The Bible doesn't say not to jump off the Empire State Building. Give me chapter and verse. See how that reasoning goes? The Bible doesn't say not to forget your wife's birthday. does talk about being wise. The Bible doesn't say to check your oil on your vehicle. It does talk about stewardship. What I have found, though, a heart for God will desire and discern the gist of the Bible and how it applies to everyday living. If you love God, if you want to serve God, you'll read this book and it will tell you how you should live in your everyday life, even if you can't give a chapter in a verse. You'll know it's in harmony with Scripture. I've got two questions and we'll move on. Why does the search seem to be for ways the Bible doesn't apply to the thing of the world one wants to do? I mean, it's almost people wanted Christians. They want to do these things of the world. And so they try to find a way to present an argument to show that the Bible doesn't condemn the thing they want to do. Let me ask it a different way. That was pretty muddled. Why does these arguments we get into about the application, why do these arguments seem to be arguing for behavior closer to the world instead of further from it? I've been in a lot of those, let's call them debates to be kind. Well, there's no chapter and verse for that. I don't see what's wrong with this. And we get in these discussions about these, why is the argument leading closer to the world? I don't see anything wrong with that. I think a Christian ought to be able to do that. And go. Why does the argument... You see what I'm saying? Why are we arguing to... Let's live more holy. Maybe the Bible doesn't say, but I want to walk closer to my Lord. You don't need to tell a husband that if he loves his wife, he must do good things for her. Okay, thank you. I was wondering there. If he loves his wife, you only need to suggest that it's a good thing to do for his wife. You know, I really believe this. If a person's really born again, you don't have to tell them, you need to go to church. You need to pray. You need to read your Bible. You need to stay away from... If they really love God, the only thing you have to say is, you know, it'd be a good thing for your Christian life to read your Bible. Oh, great. Let me read it. See how it's this desire, this heart thing. One more illustration. We're going to move rapidly forward. I might have mentioned this before, but I was sitting in our living room one time years ago with lots of young married couples, back when we were a young married couple. And the question of some kind of quote-unquote Christian music came up, and it was wild. I remember that stuff first came out. One of the hit songs was Cosmic Cowboy. Boy, doesn't that make you want to worship Christ. Cosmic Cowboy. And it came up, and I thought it was extremely wild. And I said, you know, I did some research on that, and I found young people said that when they listened to that style of quote-unquote Christian music, they got real rebellious, and when they gave it up, they were set free in their heart. And one of the husbands spoke to him. He said, I don't see anything wrong with that music. Every generation, the genre changes, and it changes, and the style changes. I don't see anything wrong with it. So I named something that was really, really bad kind of music. I don't see anything wrong with that, he said. Everything I'd bring up, he'd say, I don't see anything wrong with a Christian listening. Finally, I asked him, I said, well, then tell me, what kind of music would it be bad for a Christian to listen to? He had no answer. He had no answer. I don't know if I didn't take time to give the answer here, but I'll tell you what. It ought to be music. I'm not going to open that can of worm tonight, but it ought to be music that causes our heart to go this way instead of music that causes our heart to go this way. Isn't that a real easy test? Which way does it cause my heart to go? I want to say it one more time, okay? You'll never forget if I say it one more time. I've said it 100 times already. What I'm teaching tonight, if you have no heart for God and doing right, seems like the silliest, craziest things to talk about. But if you have a heart for God, if you're honest, something down deep is clicking. Amen? Holiness of lifestyle. We talked about the principle of modesty. We won't revisit that. We might need to because we're entering summertime. Principle of ornamentation. It ought to be the hidden person of the heart, the character that Christ makes us, that comes on our countenance. not jewelry and all of that stuff. The principle of distinction, there should be a distinction between male and female. Tonight we're going to talk about the principle of association. We're going to talk about several principles. You're really going to have to put your seatbelt on because we're going to take off. The principle of association. Paul said, abstain from all appearance of evil. Stay away from things that even have the appearance of evil. To associate means that which is closely connected or related in people's minds. There are some things there's no chapter and verse and they're not even inherently wrong, but I stay away from them simply because they're so associated with the world. I mean, you know, let's get this straight. I'm trying to hurry. I really am. But why would anyone in America during the time of World War II, why would they want to put on Nazi symbols on their clothes? Why would any Christian want to wear things that are associated with the rebellion and the filth and the sin of our world? I can't even keep up with them. They change so quickly. What is the dress, practice, and word associated with? Relax. I'm not going to preach against red tonight. Though there was a time they did, because back then it was associated solely with someone with ill repute. Okay? God, you know, he made the cardinal red. There's nothing wrong with the color of red, but it does illustrate this principle of association. Years ago, we had a brother that went to a theme park, and he wore a red T-shirt. And when he got there, everybody, almost, had on a red T-shirt. So he went to one of the workers and said, "Why does everybody have on a red T-shirt?" And she said, "Because this is the day that we are promoting." They were promoting that deviant lifestyle that is condemned by the Bible. And they were there wearing red T-shirts to show they were in support of that. He said, "I went to the gift shop." You know how high T-shirts are in gift shops? He said, "I went to the nearest gift shop and I bought a different color T-shirt." Nothing wrong with the color of red, but what was it associated with? There is nothing wrong with wearing your cap sideways. Now, again, these things change so quickly. But if not still, there was a period of time that meant you embraced the rapping lifestyle. Especially when you wear the do-rag underneath it. Did I say it right? Is that okay. That's why the youth pastor needs to preach on these things. Nothing wrong with wearing your cap that way. But look what it says. Why would you want to associate with that? We won't even go to how they wear their trousers. There is nothing wrong with the word whatever. But how many remembers when that word hit the scene? Whatever. It became a word associated with, I don't care what you say, I don't care what you think. Right? Principle of association. We want to avoid that which is associated with the world. I could stay there for a long time. I promised you I wouldn't. There's the principle of what works. If you're wanting a big word here, the principle of the pragmatic. The principle of what works. Paul said, "All things are lawful unto me, but all things are not expedient." We could talk about different issues that Christians were fighting over, like meats offered to idols. And there was no chapter and verse. The Bible didn't say you should eat it or shouldn't eat it. And so they were having these big discussions over. So when he says all things are lawful, he doesn't say kick up your heels. There's no laws. He's saying I'm talking about issues that the Bible specifically doesn't address. It's lawful for me. I could do those things that the Bible doesn't specifically say I shouldn't. I could do those things. But read it with me. I won't do them because all things are not expedient. They're not good. They don't work well in my life. The principle of what works, it's a simple question. Is it good for my spiritual life? Is that show on television? Is that activity? Is that hobby? whatever you want to put there, is it good for my spiritual life? Isn't that a good question to ask? Can I listen to that music in prayer and it inspire prayer and worship? I've been told I was silly for giving that, but in the realm of Christian music, if you want to know if it's good Christian music, get alone in a room, put it on your iPod or whatever, get the speakers cranked up, and see if you can really pray and worship and seek God with that music on. Isn't that a pretty good test? Okay. Is it good? Remember, he says, all things are lawful. I could do or not do that thing, but simply it's not good for me, for my spiritual life. Then there's the principle of choosing the best. I want to talk just a little bit about this. If we can get this, it's a tremendous thing in our Christian walk. He went on to say, Paul did in chapter 10, all things are lawful for me, but all things edify not. The word edify means to build up. All things don't build up. Here's the question. Am I trying to just barely get by with what is acceptable? Or am I choosing the best? Now, I'm not trying to be facetious. I'm not. But I get around some Christians when we get on these issues of lifestyle, and it seems like they're searching the Bible to find the very minimal that they should live to make it to heaven. How many knows I'm telling the truth? They want the very minimal. There's only one question to them about something. Will this send me to hell or not? And if I can't say, or the preacher can't say, or you can't say, it'll send you to hell, they'll say, well, okay, there's nothing wrong with it. Okay? What's wrong with just choosing the better way to live? Here's where both the legalist, is the one who thinks they're saved by doing certain things, they get really strict. And the libertarian, he's the one that says the blood of Jesus covers it all. I can do anything I want. Here's where both of them err. The legalist makes everything a matter of sin. Okay? Everything is sin. Chewing gum on Saturday is sin. Okay? Having fun is sin. Smiling is, I mean, everything's a matter of sin. And then they make the appeal, don't do that. It's sin and it will send you to hell. And that's why sometimes we even get in a camp meeting and they're preaching. I told you when pagers came out, at one camp meeting they were preaching against pagers. And simply everything has to be sin, so if you do that, you're going to go to hell. That's the legalist. The libertarian makes everything not expressly forbidden by Scripture, it's permissible. In other words, they're the chapter and verse. Well, there's no chapter and verse against that, so it's permissible. And then they justify it by saying, it isn't called sin in the Bible. It won't send you to hell. So I'm okay. My question is, why does everything have to be a matter of sin or not sin, hell or heaven? Why don't I just do some things, not because I'll go to hell if I don't, but to do them is just a better way to live my Christian life. It's a better example. It's a better testimony. It better expresses God's will and plan. Why must something be labeled as sin before I avoid it? I mean, what if we treated our marriages that way, those of their marriage? What if we only, you know, avoid doing some things if the Bible said they were sin? How far along would that take our relationship? I came with this chart years ago. In fact, 2009, it looks like. But let's look at it, if you would. Let's see if this doesn't help us here. There is a way a Christian can live that's unacceptable. Okay? It's just not acceptable. And there's a way to live that's acceptable. Now, if you're moving to the left of something that's just, well, it's not really sin. I can't really say it's that bad, but it's unacceptable. If you move to the left, I can say, well, you know, it's not only unacceptable, that's bad. That's a bad thing to do. But if you move to the right, I can say something, well, it's not just acceptable, it's even better than acceptable. It's good. You can think of your test. It might be acceptable just to pass, right? But a B, that's good. But if you keep moving to the left, not only is it unacceptable and bad, But it's the worst possible way you could do in this situation. You keep moving to the right. It's not just good, it's even a better way. And then worst, and then the best. Now here's the thing. If we would think about our lives, if we were moving to the left or moving to the right, if we were moving to the left, there comes a point we're going to enter into sin. I can't tell you everything that's just simply unacceptable is sin, but I can tell you if that's where you want to live, is in the unacceptable, you will be moving in that direction till you come to sin. Right? And if you have a heart not just to live the acceptable, but to live good and better and best, you're moving in a direction away from sin. If you sin, it will lead to hell. If you don't sin, it will lead to heaven. Now, you can see if, as you move to the left, you begin to embrace a life that is worldly, carnal, ungodly. But if you're moving to the right, you're embracing a life that's godly and spiritual and holy. Now, I want to ask you a question before I show you. Where do most Christians seek to live? Maybe I shouldn't say most. Where do many Christians seek to live on this chart? Where? That's right. Right there in the line between the acceptable and unacceptable. Right there. Well, if it's not sin, if it's not that bad, it's okay. I'll just stay right here. That's where many try to live. Right there. Am I not right? Wouldn't it be better to embrace a life that's good, better, and best? Then there's the principle of control. I wrote this in a booklet years ago, and I haven't been able to put my hands on it. Maybe we'll revive it. All things are lawful unto me. Again, not precepts. But I will not be brought under the power of any. Young people, everybody, but this will really help us if we get this. There are some things that are not wrong in and of themselves. They're wrong when they control our lives. They're wrong when they take us from church. They are wrong when they take us away from moving closer to Jesus. Here's the question. Do I feel a necessity to participate in this thing? It's a necessity that's greater than my desire to serve the Lord. It's more important to me than serving the Lord. Now, I could have given you a lot of things. How many can relate? You know, give me chapter. There's no chapter and verse against video games. But I tell you, they're wrong for a lot of believers because their lives are controlled by them. They can't be kind to others because of video games. They don't read their Bible because they've been spending 6 hours on it, right? And they are wrong, by the way, if they have themes that the Bible forbids, like nakedness and fornication, and right? But what I want to show, I could have put a fishing pole. There is nothing wrong with fishing. I like to do it. But if I can't come to church on Sunday morning because I got to go fishing because the crappie are biting, right? Does it control me? We could talk about sports. I've heard people, you know, try to bring an argument that all sports are bad. The context of sports is evil. I mean, the ones that have control of it, I mean, but sports in themselves, you know, you may not be able to argue that they're evil, but how many Christians' lives are controlled by sports? Right? It's everything to them. Everything to them. I was preaching revival in Oklahoma several years ago, and OU was supposed to be doing really well. And that weekend, that Saturday, I can't remember if we had Saturday night service or not. But anyway, that Saturday they were playing another Western state that they thought was going to be easy to stomp all over with. Yeah, it was. We had Saturday night service. No, it was Friday night service. Because on Friday night they were all pumped. You know, they were talking about how OU was going to do this. And we were having a great revival. I mean, God was moving. Well, OU lost on Saturday. And on Sunday morning, instead of having revival, you thought we was having a funeral the way people dragged in there. something wrong with the Christians that controlled. Even hobbies. Eating. Woo! That's like music. You don't want to open that can of worms. I shouldn't talk about opening the can. Some got hungry, you know. How many knows there's nothing wrong with eating? That's a good thing. It's all we Pentecostals do. If we're not in church, we're at the table. Praise God. Brother Cruz, I need some help here. But if eating controls our lives, social networking. You see, young people, you don't know what a good friend I am. Remember, and maybe we're not getting our hearts and our minds around all this, but remember a while ago, the way a lot of people just handle this, bless God, if it's bad for anybody, it's bad for everybody, and the computers are wrong, and Facebook's wrong, and Bebo's wrong. That's ancient to you guys. In and of itself, there's nothing wrong with social networking till you get to gossiping. And you got things tagged there that are ungodly and carnal. Until, how do you put this delicately? It's 3 a.m. and you have to take the trip down the hall to the room of necessity. And you can't even get back in bed before you check your Facebook page. Right? How many knows these things can control us? Now, if you're not controlled by these things, you're not upset at all. You think this is great. So the question is, does it control me? Let me give you an illustration of something I was going to give you later. You know the trouble with list? You always justify what you forgot to list. And some of you are sitting there going, he didn't get on my thing. It wasn't on the list. I'm okay. Right? How many knows that's the way it is with lists? You forget something, everybody, oh, that's all right. That's not the point. See, I'm not trying to say this thing is bad. Get this. I'm not trying to say this thing. I'm trying to say the question is, does it control me? How many believes the thing that ought to be controlling us is the Spirit of God? Be not drunk with wine wherein is excess, but be filled with the Spirit. The gist of that verse is we shouldn't be intoxicated under the influence and control of anything but the Holy Spirit. Does it hamper or hinder my walk with God? Does it keep me from church and prayer and Bible reading? You see, that's so old-fashioned. You mean as a young person, I should be home sometimes reading my Bible instead of on Facebook and playing video games? That's so old-fashioned. Well, I want to tell you, it may be old-fashioned, but there's only one way we're going to make it through this world, and that is to get back to the basics of Bible reading and prayer and worship and church. There's no other way. And if you love God, you'll love His Word. If you love God, you'll love His house. It won't be a drudgery. It won't be, I have to read my Bible. It's, I want to read my Bible. Does it keep me from the family? Does it keep me from fulfilling my responsibilities? If the trash is overflowing, you're supposed to have taken out 3 nights ago, but you're on the same video game, that thing's controlling you. Then there's the principle of offense. But take heed, lest by any means this liberty of yours become a stumbling block to them that are weak. Wherefore, if meat that was offered to idols make my brother to offend, I will eat no flesh while the world standeth, lest I make my brother to offend. Now, I have to explain this word offend here because some people's taking it wrong. Some people think the word offend means to aggravate or get under their skin or they don't like it. I had someone say one time to me, you wearing a tie that offends me. And the Bible says if it offends me, you shouldn't wear it. But it was just aggravating them. That's not what it means. The word offend, the Greek word, literally means to cause to stumble. I'm going to tell you what Paul said. Look what he says here. He said there's nothing wrong really with eating this meat that's been offered to idols. And I could give you more context, but we don't have time. He said there's nothing wrong with eating that meat. But there are some Christians that were so involved in idolatry to have anything to do with anything of idols causes them to stumble in their faith. And he says, if it caused my brother to stumble, even though there's nothing wrong with it, I won't eat meat as long as the world standeth. Isn't that a Christian heart? Now again, I'm not just talking about people being bugged, because now, you know, there's some things that's not wrong and we could do. But what if they offend someone that's new in the Lord? Here's the question. Does my practice confuse, hinder, deter, or tempt the weak Christian? You know, I didn't intend to get back on modesty. But why would anyone want to wear something that caused somebody to stumble? Why would a Christian young lady want to wear something that causes a Christian young man to stumble in his thoughts? Why would you invite an ex-gambler to play cards with you? They're just cards, just like fish cards. But why? I mean, here's someone who gets saved and they've been involved in that lifestyle. Oh, come over to our house. We're, you know. You see? Listening to music that reminds a new convert of worldly music that controlled him. I'm having to come up with things. I'm hoping you will do that. I'm talking about offending. Saying there's nothing wrong with things that another struggles with. I have seen that happen. A young person, they've been way out lost in sin.

just a miniature golf. It was an arcade, okay? And they piped the music wherever you went, okay? When I really prayed through, this is going to sound real silly, really silly. When I really prayed through, I forget how long it was now, probably about 6 years. For 6 years, I would not play miniature golf. Isn't that foolish? No, because that atmosphere of that music and the arcade and the friends I hanged with, that was a detriment to my spiritual life. And I didn't want anything to be a detriment to my spiritual life. What about during that time of some young person got a hold of me and said, there's nothing wrong with going there. Come on, let's go. There's nothing wrong. Maybe there's not. Paul said it's lawful. But if it causes my brother to offend. Now, we could say a lot more about that. We don't have time. Going to a place a Christian would not supposed to go. I've got a confession to make. I've been in a tavern, and I sat at the bar, and I drank. And I remember it like it was yesterday. And I was 2 years old. Me and my mother rode a bus all the way to Oregon to my grandfather's funeral. And my uncle said to my mom, she'd been saying Clifford needs a haircut. He said, I'll take him to town to get him a haircut. And we went to the Pheasant after the barber shop. And we got in there, sitting at that bar. I was 2 years old, but I knew I wasn't supposed to be there. And I can hear this like it was yesterday. They were laughing at me. The bartender said, and what will you have? And I said, I'll have an orange. And they set an orange down in front of me. Whew. Well, when we got back to Grandma's house, Uncle got a tongue lashing like. Now, I was too young to be responsible for that. But you know, some taverns, they make some good fried chicken. What if today you saw me going into a tavern, sitting in there, and I'd said, well, I ain't drinking, I'm just eating fried chicken. What about the new convert that had a life of alcoholism and God's been speaking to him and cleansing him, and he sees me going in there? He doesn't know what I'm going in there for, right? We Christians need to think of that. You know, let's get to it. I've got to hurry, but we've got to get to it. Just two more things here real quickly. This leads right into it. The principle of witness, that principle of not offending leads into this, the principle of witness. Even as I please all men in all things, not seeking my own profit. Brother Brian, we could preach an hour right here. This is not the Christians of today. The Christians of today are in it for themselves. It's narcissistic. They've got to sing my song, preach my sermon, have my meat item at the church dinner, or I ain't coming. If they don't play my song, I ain't dancing. But he said, I'm not seeking my own profit, but I am seeking the profit of many that they might be saved. I am concerned about the salvation of others. So here's another principle. Does my practice widen or narrow my ability to be a witness for Christ? Whether you're at work, men, whether you're at school, young people, work, ladies, you are a representation of not just Christ, or not just this church, but you're a representation of Jesus Christ himself. And your life and your walk is a witness. We should have something in our heart that we would be abhorred to think that we were doing something that hurt our being a witness for Jesus Christ. Now, if that doesn't mean anything to you, you're not grateful Christ has saved you. Because if you're grateful Christ has saved you, you want other people to be saved. And you don't want there to be anything in your life that would turn them away from Christ. You know, the world knows how we ought to live. And you know what? I hate it. But sometimes you can say it's just an excuse, but I don't believe it is. I've heard people in the world say, if that's what a Christian is, forget it. If that's what a Christian is, I don't want to have anything to do with it. Does it hurt my witness? Does it hurt my testimony? How many knows it's really easy to lose your testimony? The principle of pleasing God.
Whether therefore you eat or drink, whatsoever you do,

0: it to the glory of God. That's a good test right there. Can you do that to the glory of God? No man that warreth entangleth himself with the affairs of this life, that he may please him who hath chosen him to be a soldier. Let's go back to this, because it plays into this. Am I concerned with simply avoiding the things that will send me to hell, or am I concerned with pleasing God? I had a friend, he's now a professor at one of the major Bible schools, but when he was still in Bible school himself, it was a big game night. I don't know if it's Super Bowl night. And he had really forgotten. And he's not this kind of person to strut or anything. He's a real modest person. But he told me the story. He said, I got dressed, got my suit on, got my Bible, and I was walking. And to get out, I had to go through the lobby of the men's dorm. And when I did, they were all sitting down there watching the ball game. You could tell they weren't going anywhere. He said, before I got to the outer door, one of them spoke up and called his name. We'll call him Bob, and said, what's wrong, Bob? Do you think we're all going to hell because we're staying home from church to watch? Get my cord out of my office, please. You think we're all going to hell because we're staying at home to watch the ball game? And he said something spoke to him, and he turned and he said, is that the only thing you're concerned of? Is that the only thing that concerns you, is whether or not it will send you to hell? He said, don't you ever just want to do something because it pleases God? It's not that it's going to send you to hell if you don't do it. You just want to do it to please God. How many thinks that we ought to get that principle? It's a matter of pleasing God. It's our lives. We've got to get plugged back in. Sometimes we're going to lose it. This is the last one. Everyone said amen. Principle. Okay. It was a little weak. I'll think of 10 more. Principle of unity. Now I beseech you, brethren, by the name of our Lord Jesus Christ, that you all speak the same thing, that there be no divisions among you, but that you be perfectly joined together in the same mind, in the same judgment. The question is, am I willing to accept the standards that enable me to be a part of a group that's doing all that it can to speak the whole counsel of God and has a great ministry? Now, let me tell you something. We have leadership standards. We have standards for our choir members and musicians. Let me ask you this. Do you think if we open it up for discussion, that we would come to agreement, all of us would come to agreement, that we all agreed at every point and every degree of our leadership? Do you think that? My wife and I, we disagree about some of it sometime. It's impossible. But what we're trying to do is to express the things that I have covered in these principles that we believe the Bible teaches. We'll never come to total agreement. But there ought to be something in our heart that says, I may not totally agree with this or the application of it, but I want to be in unity with a group of people that love God. I want to be in unity with a group of people that want to serve God. I remember several years ago asking the question, do we want to become like, and I say this without arrogance, but do we want to become what other churches have become? No. Then if not, then there must be some things that we may not all agree with, but we're going to stand together unified. Amen. I remember when I went to Ozark Bible Institute, they had a rule about wearing sleeves below the elbows all the time. Okay? I didn't wear them below the elbows all the time before I went, and I was raised in a very conservative church. I don't wear them below my elbow all the time now. To me, that's not what the scripture necessity teaches. But when I went to OBI and they had that rule, nobody knew I had a difference of opinion on that. I never said a word. I never got a petition up. Let's change the rule. I never griped. I never complained. Why? Because I wanted to be a part of the work that God was doing. And I understood something. If the students wrote the handbook, they would never come to an agreement. Even the staff couldn't come to agreement. But there's some general things that we just do so we can be in unity on this thing. Why do we want to, I'm not saying us particularly, but why does the Church of Christ want to divide and debate every little thing? Amen. You say, well, it's not that big deal. Well, then don't make it a big enough deal to keep you out of ministry in the work of God. And understand that there's no way for anybody to come up with something that everybody's going to agree with. But I want to bring you back to this. It's like we could debate all night how long a lady's skirt should be. Right? We'll never come to a total agreement. Some will say 2 inches. Say, no, 2.125. No, 2.7. But I would hope we all agree on modesty. And that's what we're trying to be unified about, the principle. Here they were, principle of modesty, principle of ornamentation, principle of distinction, principle of association, principle of what works, principle of choosing the best, principle of control, principle of offense, principle of witness, principle of pleasing God, principle of unity. Next week we're not going to have a installment, we're going to have the test. Pastor, there are so many things you forgot to cover. You don't have to live to him, but how many thought that? Man, he didn't cover that. But God didn't list everything in the Bible.
1: Or everywhere. This is about to go to. Am I on?
0: I'm getting me a megaphone with a 12-volt battery. Okay. Come push it down when I need you to. I'm not a quitter. I'll be ready to go in a minute. God did list everything in the Bible. The apostles gave very few specific examples. How many knows that? I'm totally taken back. So why didn't God address everything of every time, every culture? Why didn't God put everything in the Bible? Well, number one, because you'd had to have a semi-truck to bring your Bible to church. Wouldn't you? You say, well, it's digital now. Well, how would you like carrying around a big hard drive that you had to search every time? That's why. Go ahead. Someone would find a technicality to get around it. Thank you. Thank you. We're in unity. If you had kids, you know about this. You hear, from the back seat. What's wrong? She hit me. Susie, don't hit him again. 2 minutes later, I thought I told you not to hit him. I didn't. I kicked him. If you list everything, somebody will find a technical way to get around it. Somebody will find something left out. Even God, and I speak tongue in cheek, but even God couldn't list everything that somebody wouldn't find something he forgot to list. That's the human heart. It would not allow for individuality. I don't have time, I'm just going to briefly say, God purposely left it that we each as an individual must work out our own salvation with fear and trembling. You know, young people, if I could put everything on a list that you should do or not do, then you would just be responding to Pastor Hurst in the list. But it's deeper than that. It's not what Pastor Hurst thinks. It's what's went on between you and God. Have you worked these things out between you and God? Would you come, music, so I'll quit. People would not be required to get it for themselves. Computers had not been invented yet. Let's make it real simple. Let's summarize all the proverbs with or principles with this. Ye that love the Lord, hate evil. Wouldn't that do it? Wouldn't that do it right there? Ye that love the Lord, hate evil. Follow peace with all men and holiness, without which no man shall see the Lord. Would you think I'd went against my series if I ended with a comic strip? How remembers pearl before swine? If you can't read that, in the first frame, Rat says, "My ethical conduct has begun to sink below even my standards. I think it's time for me to change." Ram, or whatever that is, says, "I'm surprised to hear you say that, Rat. What are you going to do?" Rat says, "Lower my ethical standards." He said, "Some people might change their conduct." And Rat says, "Why take the high road?" The challenge is, if you're not measuring up, don't change the belief to fit your current state of living. Seek God that your state of living might rise back to the belief. I've had people tell me, "I don't believe in baptism of the Holy Ghost and speaking in tongues anymore." I've asked them a question. What happened first? Did you quit believing the baptism and speaking in tongues and then quit speaking in tongues? Or did you quit praying through and speaking in tongues and then stop believing? What changes first? Our experience. And when our experience changes, the temptation is to change our belief. But church, I make an appeal in 2013 from the roots that we have of our church, Pentecostal Holiness Roots. I make an appeal. The answer is not to change our beliefs to measure up to our current experience. The challenge and the desire of our hearts is that our experience should move back up to our beliefs. Amen. Let's stand and thank the Lord for truth. Would you do that? Thank Him for truth. I wouldn't want a faith that couldn't change my heart and change my mind and change my way of living. I want to tell you this, if any person's in Christ, he is a new creation. Old things are passed away and all things are become new. I wonder if you're here tonight and you don't know Christ. Or maybe you know Christ, but you're struggling tonight. You say, "I want that change in my life. I need that grace. I need that mercy and love and the power of Christ to change me. I bring myself to Him. I give myself to Him." We use this step as an altar tonight. Are you here? You want Jesus to change your life, make you a new person, new desires, new values, new purpose, new hope. Are you here? You need Christ to change you into something new. Are you here anywhere in the building? Hallelujah. Would you come? You're here. You need Christ to change your life. Maybe you just be real honest. There's some things I'm struggling with. I want to bring them to the Lord. Are you here? Would you want to bring them right now? Some things the enemy's bringing against me, trying to pull me down, trying to destroy me. Hallelujah. Hallelujah. Those invitations still stand. But I wonder, church, is it your desire simply and foremost to please the Lord? If that's you, come and fill this altar and say, "I want to please the Lord." And as the church is coming, if you need salvation or help, amen, whatever your need, I want to invite you to come. There'll be folks to pray with you. Hallelujah. Thank you, Jesus. Thank you, Jesus. Thank you, Jesus. Thank you, Jesus. Thank you, Jesus. Oh, hallelujah, hallelujah, hallelujah. I just want to please the Lord. Oh, hallelujah. Whosoever shall call upon the name of the Lord shall be saved.

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1: Something that will help us and feel his presence and appreciate what he has done with the help of the Spirit. Would you stand? I'm just going to read one verse, not to exposit it, but just to focus on and meditate the great love of God. Romans 5:8, but God commendeth his love toward us in that after we got things all together, right? God commendeth his love toward us because we were righteous and holy. But God commendeth his love towards us after we had done great things, proved ourselves worthy. Any of those things in your Bible? Think about this. But God commendeth his love toward us in that while we were yet sinners. He loved us when we were sinners. How many believes that? He loved us when we were sinners. And he proved it. Christ died for us. But more than proving it, here's what I want us to get this morning. The reason he can love us as sinners is because Christ died for us. I want to preach this morning on hate sin, love the sinner. How? How? How do you do that? How do you love the sinner and hate sin? How do you do that? Would you pray with me? Won't you stretch forth a hand this pulpit direction and pray this morning? God, you're the eternal God. You're the almighty God. You're Father God. You're God that drew salvation's plan. You're the God that brought it down to man. Oh, the mighty gulf your love did span at Calvary. Lord, make it real all over to us again. Lord, you know every struggle, every difficulty of every person. You know where every person's mind is this morning. You know where every person's heart is this morning. Lord, you know the contents of thought, the contents of the heart. Lord, I pray you'd meet every need in this place. If someone's here that needs to be saved, Lord, you'd save them. Encourage them. Strengthen them, Lord, and move through the preaching of the word. And may this time at your table be special. Be here in a real way, Lord. Anoint me to speak your word in Jesus' name. And all God's people said amen. You can be seated. There's a special sense of God's presence in the house. The type of message I'm going to preach, and this is a bit rhetorical to put it this way, but you just kind of have to really stay with the thread to get what it's all about. But I noticed since the Supreme Court debacle of legalizing same-sex marriage, I noticed that many Christians have spoken out very vehemently against it, very strongly. And, of course, we ought to speak out against sin. But I notice after a particular scathing comment or vehement remark, they would say something like this, but we Christians are to hate sin and love the sinner. Anyone else notice that? They would put that in there as a qualifier. I feel so strongly against this, but we Christians are to hate sin and love the sinner. You know, it's a dangerous thing to try to ascertain people's motives, but I wonder if they didn't just add that quote so they wouldn't look like bigots as they spake out against sin. They didn't want people to think they were bigots, and so they, well, we really do love the sinner. We hate the sin, but we love the sinner. I don't know. I mean, you can try to figure that out yourself. And then I did wonder, and I would put myself in that category, But when they're speaking out so vehemently and saying they hate this sin, my question is, do they really hate sin or do they just hate that sin? Think about it. Other than the victims, when's the last time you've heard a Christian or anyone speak out and say, I hate fornication. I hate adultery. I hate lying. I hate backbiting. So, you know, it was hard not to wonder if they really hate sin or they just hate that sin. And thinking of this, often the hatred of sin comes through a lot more strongly than the loving of the sinner. Amen. Is that right? Amen. The point is, my point this morning is, it is extremely difficult to do both at the same time. I would agree with me. It's difficult to hate the sin and love the sinner at the same time. I want us just to pause. You know, we can preach about other folks, but I just want an honesty survey here. It's not going to be scientific, but how many would lift a hand this morning and say, if I'm honest with myself, it's hard for me to hate sin and love the sinner at the same time? It is. Let's talk about this. You see, hating the sin and loving the sinner is a very difficult thing to do. If we truly find sin repulsive, the problem is, in finding sin repulsive, we find the sinner repulsive as well. It's built into it. And we've seen those who have celebrated over this Supreme Court decision. We've seen them do lewd acts before the camera in the streets and their celebration. And we find that repulsive. And finding the sin repulsive, we find the sinner repulsive. I don't know. Just be honest. We deal with something like molestation and rape and abuse. We find that so repulsive, we find the sinner. Cold-blooded murder, that's repulsive. We find the sinner repulsive as well. It's a problem to do both at the same time. On the other hand, if we truly love the sinner, if we're not careful, we'll find ourselves tempted to overlook, to ignore, to justify the sin of the person we love. How many knows we have a U.S. Senator from Ohio who spoke out strongly against a certain sin until it was in his family, his son, and then he changed his belief because, yes, he loved the sinner. And he, loving the sinner, he began to justify the sin, overlook the sin. And so either finding the sin repulsive, we find the sinner repulsive, or either loving the sinner, we begin to overlook the sin. And so the point is, it is, if we're honest, true. Truly hard to hate sin and love the sinners. You see, sometimes it's hard to hate sin, especially our sin. Right? Amen. But other times it's hard to love the sinner. Amen. If we have trouble loving our own family members sometimes, if we have trouble loving our brothers and sisters, don't you think we're going to have trouble loving sinners? Sometimes it's hard to hate sin. Sometimes it's hard to love the sinner. Sometimes it's hard to do either. Sometimes you hate the sin and you hate the sinner too. Amen. It's just that way. But you see, the reality is the most difficult thing is to do both at the same time. To hate sin and love the sinner. But I want to talk to us as a group of people. The point is, we are to do both. We are responsible to do both. We are to hate sin and love the sinner. How many believes this morning we are to hate sin? How many knows in the Bible there is a strong connection that we love God no more than we hate sin? It is there. Just one scripture, the psalmist says, ye that love the Lord, hate evil. Amen. I know so little is called sin today. Amen. And very few really believe that God finds sin repulsive and revolting. But I want you to know the Bible is clear. There is something called sin. It's a violation of God's word, a violation of God's nature. And I'm not going to preach what sin is place this morning. I just want to tell you, there is sin, and God does find it repulsive, and the scripture is clear. If I truly love the Lord, I will hate sin. And so we are to hate sin, but we are also to love sinners. There's sins flaunted before us today in such a way that we believe that those who are sinning are our enemies. And in many cases, they are our enemies. Make no mistake. These that have promoted and pushed and are proponents of this sin, they are enemies of Christ. They are enemies of you and I. But don't forget what Jesus said. He said, love your very enemies. Love your enemies. Not only is Scripture clear that I'm to hate sin, but Scripture is clear that I'm to love my enemies. To be honest, we struggle with this. How are we truly going to hate sin and at the same time love the sinner? How can we really love the sinner and not accept his sin? Oh, if we could just do one thing at a time, either hate the sin or love the sin. But how are we going to do both at the same time? It is a problem. Our problem is, as I have enumerated or made clear, we either hate the sin or love the sinners. But we're going to see this morning that there's a way to do it. And God has shown us the way to hate sin and love the sinner. You see, the second thing I want to make clear with this is God had that problem too. God had that problem too. Now, I want to be very clear this morning. God being God, in a sense, has no problems, has no imperfections. But looking at it from our viewpoint, God had a problem with hating sin and loving the sinner. Amen. You see, how can he have the problem? I want to tell you, the problem is that he does do both. God hates sin. God loves the sinner. The problem was, how does he do both at the same time? Amen. And you may think I'm being redundant, but you'll see as I bring it together, God hates sin. Not just one kind of sin, not just a particular sin, not just one person's sin. God hates sin, all sin, any sin. Everybody's sin. Even God hates sin. He is holy. And being holy, he finds sin repulsive. And being holy, his holiness cries out, judge the sin. Sin, God, send your wrath against the sin. Punish those who have sinned. That all comes from his nature of holiness. I think the prophet Habakkuk put it better than anyone could. He says this of God, thou art of pure eyes than to behold evil and canst not look on iniquity. God cannot even look on iniquity. He finds it so repulsive. God hates sin. But just as emphatically, God loves the sinner. If you find yourself arguing against that, well, there's some people God doesn't love. I want you to remember something. God loved you and God loved me. That ought to be enough proof that God loves the sinner. He loves every human, whatever the ethnicity, whatever the economic background, whatever the past of sin. God loves every person. And here's the problem. Being holy, God hates sin. But being loved, God loves the sinner. How does he do both at the same time? Amen. Just one more time. Let me show you this problem. If he truly hates sin, he'll have to judge sin. He'll have to destroy the sinner. He'll have to judge the sinner. Put him in oblivion. Put him in a place called hell and eternal flames of punishment. But if he loves the sinner, amen, he would have to overlook the sin. He would have to ignore the sin. But it's impossible for God to overlook the sin. How's he going to do both at the same time? Amen. This is that problem. But could I tell you what the answer is? Could I tell you the solution to God's problem? It's very simply, it's the cross. I said, it's the cross. That's how God hates sin and loves the sinner. That's what we celebrate this morning. Through the cross, God hated sin, but he loved the sinner. Oh, hallelujah. No wonder the cross is the core of our message. Is there anyone here that's thankful for the cross? Amen. How does that work? How is that the solution? Because Jesus took the sinner's place. Jesus suffered on the cross the penalty of every sinner's sin. I said God could not overlook sin. On the cross, God did not overlook sin. I said being holy, God had to judge sin. On the cross, God judged sin. I said being holy, God had to send His wrath on sin. On the cross, He sent His wrath upon sin. Amen. God so hated sin. Amen. He placed it on His only begotten Son. And why Jesus bore our sin on the cross, He suffered the punishment and the penalty of the sin that God hated. Why? So God could let me, the sinner, go free. He judged Jesus and let me go free. He hated my sin on Jesus and loved me, the sinner, to set me free. Oh, are you glad for it this morning that Jesus had to die on the cross? Speaks of God's hatred for sin. But that Jesus was willing to come and die on the cross speaks of God's love for the sinner such as you and I. Oh, how does He hate sin? How does He love the sinner at the same time? He did it at the cross. Even as Jesus hung there, God was hating the sin and loving the sinner. And nothing's changed since that sacrificial death of our Lord and Savior Jesus Christ. You see, if we don't consider the cross as a solution, there's some errors that we can fall into. There's some errors from not considering the cross. The first error that we can fall into is that sin is so despicable. Sin is so despicable that God can't truly love some sinners. It was a fiasco. You may remember the Westboro Baptist Church, that at the funeral of those that they viewed as the worst of sinners, they would picket and have signs that said, God hates homosexuals and God hates, and using other slang for it. Oh, they were hating sin, all right. But they had fallen into the error of believing if sin is to be hated, then...
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1: Appreciate what he and Sister Cruz have already added to our church family. And just such a blessing to us. And we're just going to open our hearts tonight to the word of the Lord and believe God that He's going to meet with us in these altars in a little bit. Amen. God bless you tonight, Brother Cruz.
3: Thank you, Brother Hurst. So good to be here tonight. I have to apologize. Last week, I was supposed to speak, but Kenneth preached Sunday, and I thought, man, he's a hard act to follow. No, I got sick. I mean, I was sick. I laid in the bed from Tuesday till Thursday. Didn't eat nothing or drink nothing. I was sick, but the Lord made me all better. Amen. So good to be here tonight. Amen. Mary Lou, she is away. She adopted a 58-year-old man. It was originally Brother Fraley's son, I think. Charlie's sick in the hospital about a month ago. He had some colon surgery, and then he had a heart attack, and then he had another minor heart attack. Now his pacemakers keep shocking him, so they don't know what they're going to do. And she ended up somehow being his power of attorney, and so she thought she better run over there and kind of help him out a little bit. You know, y'all know Charlie. Most of y'all do, but so good to be here tonight. Wouldn't you like to see tonight Holy Ghost given altar call? Amen. You know, in summertime and camps is going on, what happens after camp is over? See, it's easy, Brother Hurst, to stay on fire when the fire is there. What do you do when the fire is gone? Amen. But I just want to tell you to be encouraged, amen, in the Lord. Keep on the firing line, amen. Keep the faith. Don't quit. Amen. I got this message, I don't know, a month or so ago. I was on my way up to Springfield to preach. And we was sitting at the corner, and I watched this. I believe he got off a bus, but to be truthful with you, I don't remember seeing the bus. But anyway, this guy got off the bus, and he was a blind man. And I thought, if he ain't careful, he's going to end up stepping out in front of a car. And it wasn't long. I said, oh, no, I don't know if I should go over there and help him, Brother Hurst, or not. I sit there and watched him. In a few minutes, he got that cane to carry and started poking it around. I don't know how in the world they can tell where they're going with that cane. But he got started back on the right track, and a thought come to me, we are filling our way to hell. How'd you get that out of that? Well, see, we're saved. But we got a lot of people that's turning around and going the other way. They're filling with the world. They're playing with the world. And it amazed me that how he got that cane and started feeling around and found their track where he needed to go. And I just don't know how they do it. I don't. I guess if I ever got blind, I could learn. But I just don't see how in the world he picked up and knowed where he was going and knew where his house was. I don't know. I guess they trained him. I don't know to count their steps or something like that. But that's how I got this message tonight. Amen. And I apologize to y'all back there. I didn't tell you where I was going to. I'm going to 2 Timothy. Chapter 3, beginning with verse 1. Church, our world is in sad shape. Or let me rephrase that. It's not our world, it's the people in the world. We're in sad shape, and we're losing people. We're losing good Christian people. People who used to believe the way the Bible tells you to believe no longer believe that way. And to me, church, if it was wrong 50 years ago, it's still wrong today. I don't care how you look at it. If it's contrary to the Word of God, it's wrong. And you know, just being good, if just being good was going to get us to heaven, there'd still be a lot of people in trouble. There's a lot of people being good, but they don't know about the grace of God. But what I'm trying to say is, you know, in Exodus, let me lay a foundation here. In Exodus, we know about the Ten Commandments, right? Hello? Is anybody out there? Well, I mean, the first things we usually learn when we're growing up is the Ten Commandments in the Lord's Prayer. Hello? Well, do you realize that I better get my glasses on here. Well, you know, in Exodus 20 and 1 through 17, you can read about the Ten Commandments. But I want you to realize something. I'm sure you realized this before, but the first four was set forth for the relationship of man to God. And then the other six was set forth for man-to-man relationships. And, you know, we got people, Brother Hurt, that can't even follow them. And this is the true Word of God. This is what God gave Moses. He actually wrote these himself. And you can read that in Exodus 30 and 18. They was written by the finger of God. Think about that for a moment. So for those that do it, to know it, to do good and do it not, what? It is sin. So that's what I'm saying. See, just being good ain't going to get it done. We can't even follow the Ten Commandments. Hang with me and we'll get out of here, all right? By the way, it's no mystery I'm preaching. I got a tie on, okay? It's funny how people pick up on that. Amen. All right, stand for a moment, if you will. 2 Timothy 3, chapter 3, 2 Timothy, beginning with verse 1. This know also that in the last days
4: perilous times shall come. For men shall be lovers of their own selves, covetous, boasters, proud, blasphemers, disobedient to parents, unthankful, unholy, without natural affection, truce breakers, false accusers, incontinent, fierce, despisers of those that are good, traitors, heady, high-minded, lovers of pleasures more than lovers of God, having a form of godliness, but denying the power thereof, from such turn away. For of this sort are they which creep into houses and led captive silly women laden with sins, led away with divers lusts, ever learning and never able to come to the knowledge of the truth. Now as Jannes and Jambres withstood Moses, so do these also resist the truth, men of corrupt minds, reprobate concerning the faith. But they shall proceed no further, for their folly shall be manifest unto all men, as theirs also was. You may be seated. Again, I like to preach tonight with the help of God, with the help of the Holy Ghost, and I hope the Holy Ghost come by tonight and make this altar call, because we need an old-fashioned altar call. We need a church that's going to be stirred and changed. You know, I thought Brother Hurst a few Wednesdays ago, I felt kind of bad because you asked three people to testify, and I didn't want to get in the way, being a new rookie, you know, being a new kid on the block, and I like to testify, and I thought, well, I'm just not going to get in the way. And it was just hard. Nobody else didn't seem like they wanted to testify, and I just sit there, and I should have testified, but I'm not one just to like to sit back. I like to move, amen. I like to talk about the grace of God. I like to talk about what God has done for me, amen, what he's done for my family, what he's done for the churches, amen. But I thought, you know, church, this is how I'm talking about. We're filling our way to hell. We've got the opportunity to serve God, but what are we doing with that opportunity? All right, I just read 3 and 1. Perilous times. What's perilous times? Perilous could also be translated as fierce or furious. Can you see that we're living in furious times? Can you see that we're living in fierce times? People don't care just to walk up and shoot you. People don't care just to drive by and shoot at your house. The devil don't care who he attacks. So we're living in perilous times. But we act like we're so unconcerned. Every day we pick up the newspaper, turn the news on. But I want to look at this spiritually speaking. Brother Hurst, there's people day after day waking up, and, well, God didn't answer my prayer, I think I'll quit today. I mean, we've all been there. We've all done that. Lord, when Mary was diagnosed with cancer twice, Lord, what is going on here? But thanks be to God that we found our answer in prayer. We didn't give up. We didn't quit just because time was getting, you know, fierce times. We're living in those times. How can we not be so concerned with our salvation, with the glory of God that wants to shine through us? Perilous could be translated as fierce or furious. It is used only one other time in connection with the demonics in the country of the Gadarenes, describing them as exceeding fierce. And you can read that in Matthew 8 and 28. Listen, the world will become increasingly violent and dangerous as end approaches. You know, I was sitting there, it was this bad now, it was, you know, how it was before I was even into existence. Now that I'm in existence and my kids are in existence, what's it going to be for our grandkids? Come on, church. You know what we need to do? We need to take America back. Let me pause for a thought. Come to me today or yesterday, I forget when it was, but our politicians, if you please, are leading America into hell. Ooh. Did you say that? Yeah, I said that. Because look at what they're allowing to do, or allowing people to do. They're saying we can't praise God, but they're saying they can do this that's contrary to the Word of God. Hello? Perilous time. Now, verse 2. For men shall be lovers of their own selves. This catalog of characteristics of the dangerous last days begins with what is essentially a definition of modern humanists, lovers of their own selves. Look, we get so much pride in ourselves. Look what I've done. Look what I do. You know, we haven't done it unless God gives us the ability to do it. Even the sinner cannot walk in the house of God without being allowed by God to do it. We ought to raise our hands and praise God and thank Him, amen, that He allowed to be alive one more day, amen. The entire list seems peculiarly descriptive of the emphasis of attributes of modern evolutionary humanism. Furthermore, these characteristics seem to be a duplication of ancient pantheistic paganism, as outlined in Romans. See, I can't get all these scriptures in here, so if you want to write them down and look at them later, in Romans 1, 29 through 31. Except that the characteristics listed here in Paul's letter to Timothy seem to be developing within a framework of the professing church rather than the pagan world. You ever heard the saying, you know, the church is getting worldly and the world is getting churchy? It's not that way. The world is getting more worldly and the church is getting worldly. Amen. I'm telling you, church, we need to get back to the biblical way of things, the biblical doctrine, and let the Holy Ghost have its way, the way that He sees fit. The only way we can take America back is on our knees in the Word of God. Amen. We're going somewhere in a minute. In other words, there will be little distinction between the secular world, and I don't like this word religious world, but that's what I put in there, religious world in the last days. You won't be able to separate them. You can see that now. I remember, Brother Hurst, when I was growing up, the devil didn't used to come in the house of God. He wasn't allowed in the house of God. Can I tell you now? He's coming in and sitting right beside us. He's coming in and getting in our platforms. Amen. I tell you, church, if it's ever a time we get back to the Word of God, get back to the knowledge of God, get back to the wisdom of God, get back to reading the Word of God, it's the day and time which we're living now. You know what the world needs? We need a Holy Ghost revival to break loose. Amen. And last till Jesus comes back. Amen. Shake us up, Lord. Shake us up, Lord. We're living in the very last days, young people. What are you doing to make a difference in your schools? What are you doing to make a difference in your homes? Amen. Also in verse 2. Covetous is idolatry. Idolatry, you know, worshiping of idols, the worship of money, the money god, Mammon. Luke 16:9. Read it. The Greek word here, and if you know, I'm not a Greek theologian, or I'm not even a theologian as far as that goes. I can't preach unless the preacher come. Amen. I don't know these big fancy words. I just don't. Amen. But praise God, is used for covetous, means money loving. 1 Timothy 6:10 and Ephesians 5:5. Also in verse 2, it said something about being proud. I mean, you know, we need to be a little proud, but not to the point where it's excessive pride, amen. Sure, I'm proud of my children, but I'm proud of them because that's where God put them. God blessed them, amen. Hey, that's my kid. Why is that my kid? Because God blessed me with that kid. I'm proud of the way my kids turned out. Amen. If it wasn't for our little church over there when we was pastoring, they may not have been that good. Brother Hurst, but you, this church, this school that they used to have, had a lot to do with the way my kids are. Thank God for people who cares. Hello, church. Thank God for people who pray. Thank God for people who worship God in the true way of holiness. Amen. Proud, humanistic pride, whether of riches, intellect, physical strength, beauty. You see it all the time. Phew. Huh? You are what you are because God made you that way. That's the only reason you ought to be proud, amen. Never mind. Huh? Listen, intellect, physical strength, beauty, position. We're in the position because that's where God allows to be. You know, I'm telling you, Mr. President, you're in the position where you are because God allowed you to be there. Amen. I wish he would stop and realize that anytime God wanted him out of the way, all he has to do is speak the word. Amen. You are what you are by the grace and the power of God. Can I tell you something, church? We need to take America back. We need to take our churches back. We need to allow the Holy Ghost to move the way that it sees fit to move. Amen. Hey, thank you, Lord, for the power of the Holy Ghost. Are you with me yet? Huh? Listen. Or anything else is the sin of the devil, 1 Timothy 3:6. Eventually leading to self-worship. Look what I did. Look what I did. Look at all the money I made. Excuse me, billionaire. You didn't get that way by yourself. Huh? God had a hand in it somewhere along the line. I guarantee you that. Hello? Hello, we ain't done nothing, church, unless God gives us the ability to do it. Amen? All right. Listen, eventually leading to self-worship as well as self-love. Verse 3. Without natural affection, the implication is that their affection is unnatural. In Romans 1:26-27. Evidently a great and dangerous increase of perverse sexual behavior will characterize the last days. Can you see in the paper what's going on? And the last days, this was told a long time ago. Back in biblical days, if that was the last day, just think how much closer to the last days we are. I don't know when the last day is going to be, but help me, Lord, to be ready. Help me, Lord, to be worthy. Help me, Lord, to praise you. Help me when I leave here, leave with the praise in my heart and joy in my soul. Amen. Verse 3. Also, truce breakers, translated implacable. Romans 1:31. The etymology of the word suggests people who refuse to make or honor treaties or agreements. Hey, you ever heard this? Lord, if you save me, I promise I'll serve you. Lord, if you heal me, I promise I'll serve you. Where are they at? Where are they at? They broke a pact with God. Huh? Made a promise. If you heal me, if you save me, or if you bless me financially, I'll serve you. Where are they at? Where are they at? And you heard that, Brother Hurst, you heard that. I thank the Lord for saving me. I'm going to stay saved. Where are they at? I'm telling you, church, if we ain't careful, we'll be feeling our own way into hell. It's time that we wake up and realize that our God is coming back after a bloodbought chosen few. Who's he coming back for? Those that are ready. Those names that are written down in the Lamb's Book of Life.

You're either going to do good or you're going to do evil. There's no two ways about it. Huh? Who was it? It was a Baal, wasn't it? It said, choose you this day whom you will serve. Church, we're living in the latter days. Feeling our way to hell. Verse 4, traitors. This word was used of Judas in Luke 6 and 16, who betrayed Christ, suggesting that the latter-day church harbors many Christ betrayers. Chapter 4, high-minded, just puffed up. Verse 4, lovers of God, one only need compare the number of pleasure seekers on the Lord's day to the number of people in church. Where are they at? Pleasure seekers. I told them the other day when I preach this same message over in somewhere over there, Lewisburg, I think it was. And I said, you know what? Some guy I know bought a boat, rode on it visitation. That was the title of the boat. He said, where you been? I've been on visitation. You know, that's probably a good idea, but the sad thing is, God sees you. God seen him. He ain't fooling nobody but himself. And see, that's the way we are. We think we're getting by, but we're not. Having the form of godliness, verse 5, but denying the power thereof. From search, turn away. Denying the power. These last days, humanists will have a pseudo religion, a false religion, but will deny its power, its supernatural aspects, creation, miracles, second coming, heaven, hell. Their description would apply specifically to religious humanists, to the liberal theologians who dominate the mainline denominations, to modernists and to most New Age cultists. We got it in the platforms. Amen. God forbid that we should ever sit under a preacher that's not preaching the true word of God. Amen. It can happen to any of us, but the only way it can happen is by the grace and the power of God. Look at the saga of Jim Jones. I understand he was a great Pentecost preacher. I don't know much about him. I never did much study about it. But led all those peoples astray. If we don't know the word of God, church, we can be led astray. I'm telling you, we're feeling our way to hell. It's like that blind man. He's about to step off the curb in front of a car. And that's how it is with our Christians. We've got what we need from above, but yet we're throwing up our hands and quitting. Young people, don't never give up. Don't never give up. Don't never give up. Keep the faith. Amen. Amen. Mama don't go, you go anyway. Papa don't go, you go anyway. Amen. And then what I was just talking about a few minutes ago, 2 Peter 3 through 6. Now, last but not least, and I'm closing here shortly. I told you I would. Verse 6, for this sort are they which creep into houses and lead captive silly women laden with sins, led away with divers lusts. Silly women. The Greek word for silly women is the diminutive of the word for wife or woman. The concept is that a false woman, a woman who, it's a persuadable woman, but false woman, I'll put it that way so we understand, a woman who minimizes her feminine nature. Not only is it women, but it's men as well. Huh? What in the world? Seeking to be something she was not created by God to be. Not only women, but men as well. I want to take you back a few moments before I go on here to, I think it's Genesis 18 and 23, where Abraham is talking to God. And it's about Sodom and Gomorrah. He said, God, I'm just using my own words, okay?

if we can just find 50 righteous here, will you spare the city? Brother Hurst, I wonder what it would be if God came down here and said, hey, can I find 50 in your church and I'll spare it? If he can't find 50 in his church, there's something wrong, because Brother Hurst preaches the word of God. We'd be in trouble, amen. But anyway, he went on down, and 45. Okay, if I find 45, I'll spare it. If I find 35 or 40, I'll spare it. If I find 35, I'll spare it. If I find 30, I'll spare it. If I find 20, I'll spare it. Then he drops down to 10. Why 10? Because I believe that's how many was in Abraham's family. 10. And okay, if there's 10, I'll spare it. But finally, he warns him, get your family out of here. I'm going to destroy it. Can I tell you, I believe this. Our world is like Sodom and Gomorrah, if you please. Let me say this. I probably shouldn't, but I'm going to. We was over to a restaurant the other day. And I never quite seen it like this. Now, it makes some of you ladies jealous, because this old boy had his eyebrows waxed. I mean, he was slick. Brother Hurst, and you usually don't see two people of the same sex at a restaurant sitting on the same seat. Uh-oh. And the next thing I know, he's getting closer and closer to this dude. I thought, oh, how sickening. I thought, oh, man, I wish the manager would come by and move them out or move me out of the way or something. But I sit there, and Mary said, don't say nothing. All the time, my face, the ex-Marine coming out of me, too. I didn't say a thing. Me and my sister-in-law talked. And the Bible says Adam and Eve, not Adam and Steve. I mean, that's what we wanted to say, and we kind of said it a little loud maybe, but anyway, it wasn't long till I looked up, and this old boy was putting a big old smooch on this other man. I thought, oh, God! I thought, oh, Lord, I see what you're talking about. We're living in the last days. Thank you, Mr. President. Thank you, Mr. Senator. Thank you, Mr. Congressman. That's what I'm saying. Our politicians are leading America to hell. We're living so close to the end of time. I remember the one politician, I forget what it was, a senator or a congressman, I don't know, but he spoke out against it, Brother Hurst. Then he found out his son was that way. That don't make it right. You can still love him, but you don't have to back that. But anyway, it was gross, man. And I believe this is the last days. Mary said, don't you say nothing when we go out. She said, you go before me. I said, no, you go on. The old flesh wanted the body slam. And I wanted to ask the manager, would he ask him to leave? But I knew he couldn't do that, because it would be, you know how that goes. You know the statutes and things we got nowadays. You're really getting bad shape. You're really getting bad trouble. So I just left it alone. But I thought, man, if they come over and say something to me, that's it. But anyway, Mary, I walked out behind Mary Lou, and she said, don't say nothing. I said, that is so gross. I was trying to paint a picture. Hey, man, that ain't right. Brother Hurst, I mean, if that's what they want to do, why don't they keep it in their own doors, amen, behind their own doors? I don't want my grandkids seeing this sick stuff. Amen, I'll tell you, church, we're living in the last days. We're feeling our way to hell. Amen, and the only way we can change it is to find God, get on our knees, ask for revival, amen. I'm closing. Ever learning, verse 7. Where's Trish? She can come to the piano. Oh, go ahead, Trish. It's awkward not having Mary here. This is the precise emphasis of modern intellectual educators. They say there is no absolute truth. Jesus said, I am the what? The way and the truth. Church, there is absolute truth in Jesus Christ. Amen. Huh?
They also contend. We must continually be searching for truth, but can never really find ultimate truth and should never make such a claim. Can I tell you, He is truth and He is life. You want to live in a sin-sick world? I mean, we can't change the world, Brother Hurst, but that don't mean we have to do it. We can be a difference. We can be a difference. Just living holy, being holy, amen, we can make a difference. Young people, choose you this day whom you will serve. We're living, church, in the very last days. And not only young people, but it's up to us older folks to teach these younger folks. What have we done lately to teach them? What have we done lately to teach them? I told him, I says, if Kenneth was that way, if Rachel was that way, I'd love him. But I wouldn't back it. I wouldn't back it. I believe, Brother Hurst, right now, the way the world is, we're no better off than Sodom and Gomorrah was. Church, we're filling our way to hell. And you're the only one that can change that by the grace and the power of God. Let's all stand.

I wish that we could walk in the Spirit 24 hours a day, but we can't. There are going to be trials. There's going to be battles. There are going to be temptations come our way. And only you can say no. Only you can say, God, I want more of you and less of the world. What about it tonight? What about it tonight? Anybody want to make a difference? Anybody want to make a difference? Anybody want revival in their heart? Lord, I want revival. Let it start with me. Let it start with me. Let it start with me. Amen. I think what we need to do, we need to get our feelings stick out. Huh? Lord, am I going the right way? Wait a minute. Wait a minute. There's danger. There's danger. I sense there's danger. Huh? Spiritually speaking, get our spiritual sticks out. Huh? Huh? From the least to the oldest. Anybody want to come? Anybody want to grow closer to God? Anyone want revival in their heart? Anybody want to make a difference in this world? Hallelujah. Come on, come on. We can make a difference, church. We can make a difference. We can make a difference through the Holy Ghost. Lord, let the Holy Ghost reign in His building tonight. Lord, let the Holy Ghost come by and saturate each and every individual. Lord, move in this building tonight. God, give us a closer relationship. Give us a closer walk. Give us a closer walk tonight, Lord.

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2: Brock Moore. Up next, another great message from Brock Moore.
1: Thank you, Lord. Book of Obadiah. It's right before Jonah. Right after Amos, book of Obadiah, chapter 1. If you had it, say amen. Amen. All right. In the book of Obadiah, we're going to read verse 18, and I want to show you some things. I'm not much of a topical preacher. Normally when there's some kind of theme or topic, I sort of stray away from it. But I was studying for this message, and God laid this on my heart. And whenever I read this verse, the Lord showed me that it just fit right along, even with the theme that we have. Obadiah, verse 18, says, "And the house of Jacob shall be a fire, and the house of Joseph a flame, and the house of Esau for stubble." And the house of Jacob shall be a fire. That's a good thing. And the house of Joseph, a flame, that's a good thing. That's positive. But the house of Esau, for stubble. This whole entire book deals with the house of Esau. And stubble is not a good thing. And here's the reason. This is going to be the reason. God said that He's going to destroy them. That's what that meant. They're going to be stubble. There's going to be nothing left of them. And this is the reason in verse 3. Go back to verse 3. "The pride of thine heart hath deceived thee, thou that dwellest in the clefts of the rock, whose habitation is high, that saith in his heart, who shall bring me down to the ground? Though thou exalt thyself as the eagle," that's very interesting, "and though thou set thy nest among the stars, thence will I bring thee down, saith the Lord." Amen. You can be seated. I want to be on fire. It's everybody's desire. We love songs about "I want to be in the Lord's army," because everybody likes the thought of fighting. But how many people are actually really fighting and making a difference in the army of the Lord? How many people are really making a difference? Most people, when they come and they pray, it's just to get over themselves. They're always, as one man said, "You're on the wrong side of the altar. Every time you come up here to pray, it's to get victory. You're always praying for yourself." How long have you been in church? I want to ask some questions here, and I'm not going to apologize. If you're a preacher, I pray and wish that preachers would stop apologizing for preaching the truth. And I really do. If you're a preacher, maybe the only reason you're apologizing is because you've got the wrong message and you want God to forgive you and help you. But if God's spoken to you about something, don't apologize. I mean, the Bible says that the righteous are as bold as a lion. But I want to ask, how many of you are in a Christian's home? I want you to raise your hand. Your parents go to church. Your family goes to church. Okay, how many of you are not? How many of you are from a public school or your family is not saved? Raise your hand. Wow. Wow. That's amazing. All these here are people who know better. Brother Finley, these are all people who know better. They've been raised in it, been born in it. Esau, this whole entire book of Obadiah is about the descendants of Abraham. These people, Esau, "I'm the God of Abraham, Isaac, and Jacob." Wonder why it doesn't say "I'm the God of Esau." And he's Jacob's brother, Esau. And this whole entire, this is different than any other book of prophets. It deals with one nation, Edom. And this nation, their problem is their pride. And I want to say some things today, and I am not anti-American. And I am not anti-military. I thank God that I'm American. I thank God that for our military. But I want to bring out one thing. These people, this nation, it's a whole entire nation. They are filled with pride. And that's what I want to be preaching to you, is pride will bring you down. Pride will bring you down. And this nation here, they're I want you to get this picture. This is why they began to get filled with pride. This nation is in between a mountain. This mountain separates one side of where Jerusalem is, and it separates the other side on the other side. And the only way you could get from one side to the other is through this mountain. And there's a small passage. That's all there is. And there's pictures of it. You can get online and you can see. You can find the pictures and you can see it. And they still know where it's at. And there's just this huge, gigantic mountain range. And the only way on the other side is through this small passage. And if you would go through this small passage, it's really narrow. You could barely get probably 5-10 people walking in a line to get through there. And in the middle is all of a sudden it opens up to this big city. And this city is made out of the mountain. It's actually carved into the mountain. This is Edom. This is what the whole book of Obadiah is talking about. This city. And it's real. It's here today. You can go and you can look at the pictures. This entire nation is built. They carved their houses out of the rock, out of the mountain. You talk about people that began to get pride because it says out of the clefts of the rock whose habitation is high. They was above everybody and they were secure. How many build a house out of stone? I mean, actually carve it out of a mountain. And you can still see it. You can go in there today and you can walk around and they've got little small houses that are carved into the mountain. And so these people, their houses are firm. They're built into the rock and they say that they are like the eagle, high. And lifted up like the eagle. And I'm going to get to that in a minute. That's really, really amazing to me. And they start getting lifted up in pride. And they realize nobody can stop us. If the enemy comes in, they can't defeat us. If they try to come in, they could hold that city with probably 50 men. If they just, they said that place is so jagged. It's so rough walking through the chasm of that nation through Edom that people could just set up all over the place. And if a whole army tried to march in, they were just so confident in their army. They were so confident in where they were. And they begin to get bold with it. So people, the only way you could get through, and they needed trade, and they needed to get through, and they needed to bring trade through. Well, they let them come through, but they take their trade. They take their money. And, they started getting rich, and they got so rich. The Bible says this: if thieves came to thee, if robbers by night, would they not have stolen till they had enough? These people were so rich and increased with goods that if robbers came, they could steal. They could not steal enough. And they would still have so much left over, they wouldn't even realize that it's missing. And then it says, if grape gatherers came to thee, would they not leave some grapes? If people would come and their trade was to gather grapes, they could come in to this place called Edom and they could collect and collect and collect. They could take out just carts and carts and carts of grapes, and there'd still be a bunch left over. And so these people, man, they started abusing their power, and they started abusing their place, and they were just so confident in their position. And God started to realize and see that their pride, he was going to bring them down. They thought, no one's going to take us down. No one can get to us. No one can stop us. We can do whatever we want, and we're going to get away with it. No problem. But God had other plans, and he's going to come. He's going to send a prophet by, and he's going to let them know your pride is going to bring you down. Your pride is going to destroy you. Doesn't matter how strong you think you are. Doesn't matter who, even if you are the descendant of Abraham. And that was another problem. They think just because they're the descendants of Abraham that God's going to bless them, that they're part of the blessing. Amen. That God is going to richly bless, and no matter what they do, they're going to be saved. But God said he was going to bring them down. And he says that Jacob shall be a house of fire. And he says that The house of Joseph shall be aflame. Amen. That's what we want. Man, God, I want to burn for you. Lord, I want to be on fire. God, I want to serve you. I want to be on fire. But he says these people that were so strong, they're going to be stubble. And what he's saying was, I'm going to come by and I'm going to destroy them. I'm going to bring them down. Because one thing I'm telling you, God hates is pride. One thing that God hates is pride. In 1 John 2:16, he says, the love not the world, neither the things that are in the world. If any man love the world, the love of the Father is not in him. For all that is in the world, the lust of the flesh, these are the three things that every man is going to fight every single day of your life. The lust of the flesh, the lust of the eyes, and the pride of life. Amen. And God hates it. And he said, if you're a part of this, I will not be with you. Amen. And these things you are going to fight, and you are going to deal with it every single day of your life. The pride of life, the lust of your heart, the lust of your eyes, and the lust of this flesh. Amen. He said it right there. That is, amen, the love of the world. And God hates the pride. And he says it in Proverbs chapter 6. He said, these six things doth the Lord hate, yea, seven, are an abomination unto him. A proud look is number one. Just the look of pride. Just the look. Amen. You don't even have to be proud. You can just look proud. Amen. And God hates it. He said he's going to resist it. He said he would resist you. Amen. If you're so built up in pride. And now I want to tell you, amen, this nation God did absolutely destroy. He came by. There's an army that came by and wiped out every single descendant of Esau. Now there is not even a descendant left in this earth today because God wiped out the whole entire nation. And now there is not an Edomite left in this world. Because of the pride, they were lifted up and God wiped them out. And now there is not one single Edomite left. And if you go to that city, that whole entire place is barren and wrecked and destroyed, but you can still see some houses that were built in the rock. Amen. And I want to tell you again, I am not anti-American, but I tell you, I'm not proud to be an American. I tell you this, we are so lifted up in pride. Our nation, I'm not just dealing with the church, but I'm talking about our nation. You as an American, me as an American, we're proud people. We are so proud. We think that our military is the greatest. We think that our technology is the greatest. Amen. We think that our government is the greatest. And if you go anywhere, you go any part of the world. I remember when I was in India, they said if any Americans come, they said they are so arrogant, they are so proud, they treat us like dogs. And they get us to lift things around, and they get us to do all the work for them, and they'll sit down, and they want us to treat them like kings. They said that's the American, the doctors and the lawyers and these rich people that come. He said, we're nothing to them. They won't even hardly talk to us. And he said, but you, he said, you brother, you're different. He said, you're not like the Americans. You're not like them. Hey, listen, I'm thankful that I was born in America, but I'm not proud to be an American. Amen. And everything we do promotes pride. Everything we do puts people, amen, on top and says, this is your idol. Worship me. Amen. I'm great. Hollywood. That's all they do. They just lift people up. Amen. And let them see, oh man, we're superheroes. Oh man, we're great. The good guys always win. Amen. The Americans always win. Amen. And that's how they want to promote it. I tell you, we're so lifted up in pride. Everywhere you go, man, we think that we're the only church in America. I tell you, we think we need to be the ones that are the missionaries. Nowadays, I think we need missionaries. Amen. To preach to us because we're getting so lifted up in pride. Amen. We think we're the only church. We're the only ones going to heaven. Amen. There's some people think that their church is the only church that's doing right. Their church is the only one. Amen. That's doing good. Every other church, I don't want to fellowship with them. I don't want to listen to them. Amen. We're so proud. I'm the only one. Man, I thank God that I'm not the only one that's going to heaven. Man, I thank God. Amen. That there are others out there. Amen. That are serving God. Amen. That love the Lord. I thank God. I do not want to be the only one into heaven. Amen. But I want everyone to go. Amen. I tell you, we need God to come by and humble this nation. You think? I tell you what I believe God did. Now, when 9/11 happened, and they came in, everybody all of a sudden realized that we're not so powerful. We're not so strong as what we think we are. Because now the enemy came in to our territory. came into our grounds, came into our city, got into one of our planes, and killed our people, and flew into our buildings. And now all of a sudden, that changed everything. Do you know there's a $5 9/11 security fee? Just a few men from another world changed everything about America in just a few days. That's all it takes. We think we're so powerful. Man, we think we're so great. Hey, man, you want to put trust in our military? Is that what you want to do? Man, they'll never come here. Man, they'll never get on our land. They'll never come by. I tell you what's happening. Amen. I'm going to tell you what's happening. Amen. We're allowing. You think God is just sitting back and saying, oh, I love America and I will always bless America. Amen. I believe and I know in my heart 100% the reason America is the way it is today is because in God we trusted. Amen. I believe that with all my heart. I believe the only reason that America is the way it is because they did start out reverencing God Almighty, and they gave Him the glory, and they gave it to Him, and they said, in God we trust. I believe it. If you go to any other country in this world, I've been to a lot of different places. Amen. You'll realize you'll realize how disgusting and how perverted and how horrible and how destroyed. Amen. And I thought about sometime getting a picture and putting it here of India, some of the things that were going on, and say, if you want to live that way, turn away from God, and that's exactly what's going to happen. And I'll tell you how it's starting to go. Amen. You think God just looks over these things? Every year we murder hundreds of thousands of little children. Amen. And you think God's just going to look past that? Amen. You think God, we make it okay? Amen. For you to go out and commit fornication and commit adultery? Amen. And say, well, I just don't want to be responsible for my sin, so I'll just get rid of the child. And you think God, amen, is going to look past that and say, I'm going to allow everything? Amen. Just keep going the way it's gone. Amen. You think it's always going to be just hunky-dory? Amen. God, I pray that you deal with our hearts. Amen. We have made it legal for a homosexual. Amen. For a man to marry a man. I tell you, this is an abomination to God. Amen. He hates it. Amen. This is not the way it goes. Amen. He said, amen, you're a reprobate. Amen. You've gone so far. Amen. Men doing things with men, amen, that are unseemly. He said, these are the ones that have gone so far from me. And America has made it right. I'm not Islamic, but you know the Islam, it's against their religion for a man to marry a man. They look down upon it, and they don't even serve God Almighty. And they realize, amen, how much, amen, of a sin it is for a man to marry a man. And you think God is going to say, well, it's okay, it's okay, it's okay, it's all right, no big deal. Amen. Your pastor might say that. Amen. Oh, you're sin. That's all right. We'll get you through it. It's okay. He might pat you on the back. Your parents might pat you on the back. Think it's all right. But I tell you, there's a reason. There's a reason that when Jesus is in heaven, the angels are crying, holy, holy, holy, because we serve a holy, righteous God. Amen. And I hate this song. Amen. That Jesus loves sinners. Amen. I tell you. Amen. Jesus does not love sinners. Amen. You might look at me and say, brother, amen, I'll give you a scripture right here. Amen. While I was yet his enemy. Amen. He loved me. Amen. While I was yet his enemy. Amen. God has enemies. Amen. Those that sin against him, you are his enemy. You are not his friend. Amen. You are his enemy. Only the righteous are his friend. Only the ones that are saved are his friends. Those are the ones he's for. Those that are saved and living right. If there's sin in your heart, amen, he must get rid of the sin, because sin will not enter into heaven. Yes, that's right. Amen. If you're lived the rest of your life good, amen, and you preach the gospel, and one day you fall away from God, amen, and you curse him before you die, I'm afraid sin will not enter into heaven. Amen. It will be too late for you. Amen. God does not play games. Amen. He is not playing around. We need people to realize how bad it is when men sin.
3: We allow other religions to worship their gods. We have removed God out of the school. I was in a court a couple weeks ago, and when I was in that courtroom, I couldn't believe it. The judge would stand up and he would tell everybody. He'd say, and you know how they do it, raise your right hand. Do you swear and tell the truth and nothing but the truth? So help you. He would stop right there. We're missing something. What reason is it to tell the truth if God's not involved? We're taking him out of the court. We've taken him out of school. We have allowed other religions to come in. The sister was just telling me the other day there was a Muslim rally. They all got together. The Christians went, amen, to try to protest. And they was marching, and the Muslims had water bottles and was throwing it at them, at the Christians. And the police came and made the Christians leave. It said that the Christians were causing a stir and causing an uproar. Man, I'm telling you, God will send judgment upon this nation. Amen. If it keeps going the way it is, amen. And what is our symbol? Our symbol is the eagle. Why? Because we think we're so great and powerful and mighty. One on one, nothing can defeat the eagle. Amen. The eagle is the king of the air. Amen. And he said the very same thing to Edom. Amen. You feel like you're an eagle. Amen. I believe it was also Rome. Amen. That was their symbol, was the eagle. Because we're so high. Because we're so proud. Amen. I'm proud to be an American. Amen. But I'm telling you, God hates pride. You wonder why our church isn't seeing miracles? Because the pride. You wonder why our church isn't seeing healing? It's because of the pride. Amen. Oh, we can't even work it out amongst each other, let alone, amen, the world. Amen. You wonder why you can't see sinners saved and you're fighting with your brother down the road? Amen. Because of the pride in your heart, because they don't see it exactly the way you see it. Amen. And so you resist them and go against them, and you wonder why you come down here and try to pray. You can't feel nothing. You wonder why, amen, you're not seeing God poured out. It's because of the pride of our hearts. Hallelujah. We hate the thought of this scripture. Obey those who have the rule over you. We hate that scripture. You gonna tell me what to do? I was in a hair saloon getting my hair cut. This little boy was sitting in his seat. He's probably 6 years old. And his mom was trying to point out a hairdo for him. He said, shut up, mom. Mom, would you shut up? Leave me alone. Loud. I'm talking. Everybody could hear it. Everybody was looking at him. Mom, I'll get my own hair cut. You ain't telling me what to do. I tell you, we hate this thought that we gotta obey somebody. Amen. We hate this thought. How in the world can you come up here and pray knowing you got a cell phone in your sleeping bag? How in the world can you disobey the rule and come up here and raise your hand and worship God and expect God to pour out a spirit upon you and you're not obeying the rules? Amen. That's not how God works. I'm telling you right now, that's the pride of your heart saying, I'm going to do it my way. I don't care what they say. It's not that important. Amen. I don't care what they say. I'm going to do my own thing. Amen. I'm going to do my own thing. How in the world, amen, can you come down here and get on your knees? And you know you've got sin on your cell phone. And you know you've got sin in your heart. And you think you can play the instruments? Amen. And you think you ought to be the one up there singing? When's the last time you prayed for God to anoint you? Amen. When you got up there. Amen. You say, why didn't me? Amen. There's a football player named Bo Jackson. They told him his team lost and they just missed the Super Bowl. They said, Bo, are you going to the Super Bowl? He said, if Bo ain't the show, then Bo don't go. Amen. That's how we are. If I ain't the show, then I ain't going. Then I ain't worshiping. Am I the one singing? Amen. Because it's all about you. Amen. You think this thing's all about you? Oh, God, I pray. I'm telling you, God hates pride. Amen. He'll bust it. He'll destroy it. He'll bring you low. He'll bring you down. And that's exactly what's going to happen. Hallelujah. Hallelujah. Hallelujah. Hallelujah. How many of you young people care about Elvis Presley? How many of you? Elvis Presley's your hero. One of the most popular American singers of the 20th century. They said that he is a cultural icon. They said that he is titled the King of Rock and Roll, or simply the King. He was the best-selling solo artist in the history of popular music. Nominated for 14 Grammys, won 3 of them. He has been inducted into multiple music halls of fame. They said that Elvis defined the 1960s. Amen. The way you dressed, the things you did, was all defined because of one man, the King of Rock and Roll, Elvis Presley. Man, amen. Amen. You realize that Jesus is supposed to be our King and our Lord and our Master. Amen. The problem is, we want to be the King. Oh, yeah. We want to be the King. You want to have the last word? You want to have the last say? Amen. You want to let everyone know that you're the smartest, that no one can fool you? Amen. You want to be the King. Amen. And this man, he didn't even know his identity. They said he was in rock and roll. He was in pop music. He was in country. He was in blues. He was in gospel. He was in R&B. Amen. He didn't know what he was. Amen. He just knew that he wanted to be the King. Amen. He wanted people to worship him. And that's what it got to. There's people that act like him. There's people that would go around. People that still don't think that he's dead. You know how he died? Have you heard this before? You know how the King died? This popular, wonderful man that everyone worshipped. You know how he died? He died in his bathroom, laying in a pool of vomit with his face on the ground because he overdosed with drugs, because he realized, I can't handle this pressure. Amen. I can't handle being the King. I can't handle being the one lifted so high. You know why? Because that's where Jesus belongs. Woo! Hallelujah. The only one that can handle it is Jesus. Amen. He's the only one. What about Mike Tyson? Amen. They called him Kid Dynamite. They called him Iron Mike. They called him the baddest man that walked the planet, because at 20 years old, he won 3 heavyweight champions. Amen. He defeated his first 19 people by knockout. Amen. Mike Tyson, baddest man on the planet. Amen. He made $300 million throughout his entire career. You know what he said in 2010? This man, amen, that was the boxer of all boxers. Ain't no one can beat me. Ain't no one can defeat me. Ain't no one can bring me down. He was the King. He was the King of boxing. This is what he said in 2010. I am totally destitute and broke. Made $300 million in his whole entire career. 2010, he said, I am completely broke. You know what he's doing today? He's raising pigeons and racing them to raise money. Wow. Was it worth it? He can hardly talk right. You ought to hear him try to talk. You ought to hear him try to think, because he's had so many concussions and blows to the head. Amen. Is it worth it? Now he's racing pigeons. Wow, what a glory. What a glorious thing. I race pigeons for money. Wow. I'm the king. Man, ain't no one knocked me out. I'm racing pigeons. Look at me go. Oh, I tell you, God hates pride. Let me tell you about my dad. Amen. I started telling my dad he needed to be saved. He laughed. Amen. I'm tired of this bold sin. Amen. I'm tired. This is why preachers ought not to feel sorry. Amen. If you offend somebody. Amen. Jesus said, it is impossible, but offenses will come. And he said, woe unto them on whom they come. Amen. I am not sorry for preaching the truth. I am not sorry for preaching the gospel. Amen. I am not sorry for the way of holiness. Amen. If you don't like it, you're offended. Amen. You're offended him. Amen. You're not offending me. Amen. You've offended God. Amen. Because he hates your sin. Amen. They said, Jesus, your disciples don't wash their hands when they go and before they eat. And Jesus said, you offend me because you don't obey your father and your mother. Amen. He wasn't concerned about offending people. He was concerned about the truth. He was concerned about your soul. Amen. If your soul going to hell, amen, offends you, then I'm going to keep preaching. But I'm so tired of bold sin, Brother Paul. When they'll look at you, I'll look at them, I'll say, it's time for you to go to your room. And they'll stare you down. And they'll look at you. And they'll put a smirk on their face. And they'll put in a statement just to gouge you in the side. Oh yeah. Oh yeah. That's all right. That's okay. I don't have to get in the last word. I just pray for them. God humble them. God humble them. Get them on the knees. I tell you, I'm preaching. God's all over you this morning because I'm preaching the truth. And you know, you're so filled with pride. Amen. And I'm going to say this. I know there's preachers in this house. I know there's ministers in this house. But I've found, Brother Paul, that the most problems come from preacher's kids. I am not a preacher's kid. You can blast me all you want to. One day, I just may have kids. Amen. I'm going to be responsible for them. You better believe it. Amen. But why is it, amen, that the preacher's kids are the ones that give me the most problem? Amen. The problem is you've lost the respect and you've lost the reverence. Amen. Jesus looked at that woman and he said, those that I forgive 50 and those I forgave 500, of which one will love me more? And she said, the one with the greatest debt. Amen. And there's a problem. Now listen, I'm not mad at you. I'm not upset with you. But if you're from a Christian home, you better realize how privileged you are. You better realize the blessing that God has given you. Oh, that you're in a home where your family loves you, where your mom and dad loves you, and they're watching for your soul, and you want to resist them, and you want to mock them. I've heard preachers' kids make fun of their own mom and dad. Oh, God have mercy. I've heard them say things, oh, my dad's so hard on me. Oh, what I would give if my dad was preaching the gospel. Oh, what I would give if my mom, amen, was saved and on fire for God and told me to come home at 10:30. What I would give. You need to realize the privilege, the honor it is. And the reason why people like Paul said, I labored more than them all, because he forgave me so much. And so I'm going to labor for him. That doesn't mean that just because you're a preacher's kid, you don't love God more than me. But I'm telling you, there's a danger of letting this thing slip through your fingers and for you to forget and realize the blessing you really had. Amen. I can take you to some homes where some moms and dads abuse their children. Amen. They don't care about them. They don't love them. I can't imagine, amen, what it is for a mom. I was reading on, amen, they had this title, Mom Doesn't Love Her Child. She told her child, I don't love you, I don't want you, and I don't care about you, and I'm going to give you to someone else. Can you imagine? And you want to be so bold This is why I'm tired of bold sin. I'm tired of people mocking the preacher. I'm tired of disrespecting the house of God. I'm tired of you disrespecting the Holy Ghost and acting like you're shouting and acting like you're praising. I'm telling you, that's the Holy Ghost. That's the grace and the mercy of God. Amen. That's the glory. Amen. That's the mercy. Jesus said, I'm going to dwell in you. And you want to mock and make fun of him. My dad got so bold in his sin and his fornication. I'd be in home laying on the couch and he'd know I was there. He'd come in, still messing with the women. Didn't even care. Got bold with it. He used to try to hide it from us. But then he just started doing things. Oh, Lord have mercy. Oh man, just bold. Sin. Oh, and he said, He would get in fights all the time. He'd tell me how he's bad. He's about as big as me. He thought he could whip the world because one time he got in a fight with a man that was 300 pounds and about 6 foot 6. And Dad said that it was a stalemate. He said, man, we wrestled and we fought for a while. And nothing happened to me. He said, man, I'm tough. Man, I'm tough. I'll be all right. No problem. The women love me. Amen. I can fight the men. The women love me. And he was bold with it. Till one day, he was up on a roof and he was working. And he slipped on black ice. He fell 30 stories. He was on a 3-story house putting on shingles. Amen. And he fell. And fell clear down to the bottom. He landed on the ground. His foot was by his head. That's how he fell. He was laying on ice and laying on the ground on the ice and the wet and the cold. And there were some men that come up, the men he was working with. The one ran out of the woods and was throwing up. The other one just stood there and paralyzed him. Amen. He couldn't do nothing. Didn't know what to say. My dad said, there was one time I wish I wasn't strong. It was that day. Because normally when you go through such a shock, you'll pass out. But he was so tough, he was so strong that he wouldn't pass out. And he had to endure the whole time. The pain shooting through his body. And he looked at the man. He had to tell the man to call 911. He's the one laying on the ground. 11 bones shattered from his hip down. Busted to pieces as he's laying there. Then he gets to the hospital. He's laying in the hospital. They give him morphine. Amen. And he has an allergic reaction to the morphine. And he said, my body felt like it was on fire. And he said, what God was doing was bringing me down. What God was doing is getting me to realize I'm really not as strong is what I thought I was. And he brought him all the way down. He said, God, if you would save me today. God, if you'll save me today, I'll serve you. And he said, immediately, the pain was gone. Let me tell you about my grandpa. My dad said he was so mean and hateful. People would come to the house. He would sit there, and he wouldn't even look at him. He'd watch TV. Visitors would come in. He wouldn't even look at him. Wouldn't even talk to him. They'd come by, they'd say, hey, Bill. They wouldn't even look at him. The only person my pap would talk to is my dad. My dad said, I still don't know why he liked me. I'd say, hey, pap, you've got visitors. He'd say, if I wanted to talk to him, I'd talk to him. If I wanted to say something to him, I'd say something to him. That's how he was. Mean and hateful. Amen. Treated my grandma. Amen. Like a slave. Amen. She's the nicest, sweetest lady you'd ever meet. He's so mean and hateful to her. They's afraid of my grandpa. My mom, my uncles, scared to death of him because of how hateful, how hard, how proud. Amen. He was. Till one day, he was working in the mines. Worked in the mines all of his life. He developed black lung. Amen. My dad said one time, it got so bad, he was out. They were down on the river and they were fishing. My dad said, well, we're going to head back up to the truck. And my pap said, all right, I'm going to start on my way. My dad said he was down there probably fishing a little while. He was catching some fish, so he stayed. He said, I was down there for about 30 minutes. I turned around. I started walking up the hill. Only took me about 4 minutes to get to the top of the road. And there was pap. Barely breathing. Could barely get up there. Dad said, do you need help? He said, no, I don't need your help. I'm fine. And black lung is like taking a straw and trying to breathe through a straw. I don't know if you've ever tried that before. Amen. But I'm telling you, I tell you, it's a hard thing. You can hardly just sit there and breathe through a straw, let alone walk or do anything. There was times they said he would want to mow his own grass. He didn't want no one mowing his grass. He'd go out there and he'd get on the lawnmower. He'd pass out on his lawnmower and he'd be out there for hours because he didn't want no one to help him. So filled with pride and so filled that I can do it all on my own. I don't need no one's help. I don't need my pastor. I don't need my brother. I don't need my sister. I can do it on my own. Till one day it got so bad, so miserable, he started reading his Bible. He said, Brock, I read from the first page to the last page. And all I know is I didn't understand it a lot, but it worked. Amen. I'm telling you, that's what he told me. Amen. And God changed him. Turned a completely different man. But he had to humble himself one day and go down to an altar and bow before an almighty God. Hallelujah. Hallelujah. Hallelujah. Hallelujah. Hallelujah. Hallelujah. I'm about done. I'm telling you, we need some pastors to humble themselves. We need some young people to humble yourself. You say pride. You say humility is weakness. Oh, man. Oh, man. Oh, man. Come here, brother. Do you mind? I want you to come here for a minute. Now, I'm not going to try to embarrass you, but I'm glad you're here, brother. If anybody knows, brother, probably the first thing you've noticed is the arrogance of Americans. You can say it. You can say it as I'm here with you. Don't worry. I got your back, brother. Don't you worry. Amen. I want you to sit down right here for a minute. I tell you, when I was in India, the thing that impressed me more, Brother Paul, than anything was how humble they were. They would do anything for me. They would carry my bags for me. They'd make sure I had the nicest seat in the area. They'd make sure I was taken care of. When's the last time you made sure your pastor was taken care of? When's the last time you took a load off mama and daddy's back because you wanted to? I don't care if they're saved or they're not saved. You know what I did a couple weeks ago? I was at my mom's house. I fixed her chimney. I went down in her basement and cleaned out her dirty, nasty basement because she don't have a man to take care of her. So I went and I did it all for her. Amen. I cleaned out her whole house. Took a whole week. Amen. And cleaned out her house. She's not saved, but I love her and I respect her and I want to see her get saved. Amen. When you humble yourself, amen, then she says, Brock, you're the only reason that I think God exists. Amen. I believe there's hypocrites. Oh, there's a bunch of fake. Amen. But she said, I've seen the love of Christ in you. I'm speaking as a fool, but I'm telling you, amen, you gotta learn how to serve. If you want to be on fire for God, you gotta learn how to serve. You gotta learn how to get on your knees. Say, God, I do whatever it takes. God, I do whatever it takes. I'm gonna tell you about the mightiest man and yet the humblest man. There's a bunch of disciples walking around saying, who's the greatest? Who's the greatest? Man, I got a good message. Man, I got a good song to sing. Jesus, who do you think's the greatest? And Jesus is going to teach him a lesson. He said, those who are the servants, those who are the least, will be exalted. They'll be the greatest. Those that learn how to serve. Amen. Those that learn, amen, how to treat your brother right and treat your sister right. Amen. Then God will exalt you and the God, amen. Just stay right there, brother. Amen. I want you to get this picture. Jesus was in heaven. Amen. I'm talking about a place where they say holy, holy, holy. They worship him in heaven. Amen. Right now he's at the right hand of the Father. A beautiful place. And he humbled himself. Amen. He came all the way down here. And he goes to those disciples. And he said, I'm going to be your example. And brother, I want you to take your shoe and your sock off for me. And he goes up to them. And he says, I'm going to be your example. Brother Paul, the greatest, I think, service that I had in India was a foot wash service. Jesus himself, the Son of God, he is a king. You tell me any other king that would bow down and wash your feet. And wash your dirty, stinky, nasty feet. A king sent from heaven, the Lord and the Savior, the Master. And you can't obey, amen, those that have the rule over you, and you want to get into the last word, but yet Jesus gets down and he starts washing their feet. Oh, God. Oh, every one of them. He started going and he had washed their feet and he'd say, me being your Lord and your Master.

of mud. I'm going to smash it all in my face. I'm going to get a big old goofy looking shirt, put it on. I'm going to take off a shoe. I'm going to put on some goofy pants, and I'm just going to make myself, amen, a fool in front of everybody. I'm going to dance around. I'm going to do cartwheels. Amen, I'm going to do this for a message. I promise. Amen, I'm going to. And I'm going to get up and say, amen, you know what Jesus did? Oh, God, when he died on the cross, that wasn't some great, glorious way to die. He wasn't in battle with a sword. I mean, that's how the Japanese believe you ought to die. They said that's honor. That's glory. When you're in battle and you die with a sword, amen, in your heart, amen, that's how you die with glory. That's how you die. What about these men in the army? Man, I took a bullet. Amen, that's how I died. I went down in glory. I went down. Do you realize if you die on a cross, it's a curse. It is a shame. People that walk by and see a man on the cross would hang their head and say, what has he done? What has he done? And they would shake their head and they would mock and they would make fun. And not only that, did Jesus die on a cross, but he died between two thieves. I'm telling you, that was not a glorious way to go. But he humbled himself. Amen. God Almighty humbled himself just for this old boy right here. Amen. And if you can't come up here, amen, and give your heart to God after what he's done for you, that's why Paul said, I preach Christ and am crucified. That's why Paul said, I'm not ashamed of the gospel. That's why Paul said, I labor more than them all, because he humbled himself, humiliated himself. I said, Father, forgive them. You tell me anybody that would humiliate themselves in death for you. You tell me anybody that would die for you in humiliation. And you're ashamed to come pray. Now you wonder why God hates pride. Hallelujah. Hallelujah. Hallelujah. Hallelujah. But I'm going to tell you about some folks that Jesus is going to help. Hallelujah. There's a guy that I was in a camp meeting in. Hallelujah. We was all in the cafeteria. It was early in the morning. And I heard this guy yelling. And there was a woman there. She gets up and she runs out of the kitchen. Amen. Hallelujah. Hallelujah. Praise God. Amen. I feel like I'm going to do something here in a minute. I believe we got time. Amen. Amen. There's a woman got up and she ran out of the kitchen. One of my friends came in and said, Brock, we need to pray for this man. I walked out of there and it looked like he was drunk. Looked like he was just so out of it. He was walking. He was yelling and screaming. I thought, man, the guy was either demon possessed or he was an alcoholic or something. Didn't know what was going on. We got out there. He got down to the altar and this is what he did. He said, I'm sorry. I'm sorry. I'm sorry. I will. I'm sorry. I'm sorry. I'm sorry. I will. When's the last time that was your repentance? I'm sorry. I'm sorry. I'm sorry. You're mad at God because you disobeyed. You're upset with God because you sinned and you haven't even said you're sorry. Oh, dear God, I pray there'd be some people in this building this morning that realize you need to humble yourself before God and you need to cry out, God, I'm sorry. God, I'm sorry. God, I'm sorry. Before he brings you down. And I'm telling you, God gloriously saved that man. Amen. God touched him. He was running around. Amen. God gloriously touched him because he humbled himself. Amen. And said, sorry, God, I'm sorry. Not because I got caught, but because I've offended God Almighty. Hallelujah. There's a man, amen, that laid, said, Jesus, thou son of David, have mercy.

0: Jesus, thou son of David, have mercy. Now, this is your opportunity. You know whether you need to repent. I believe we've got a whole building full of people that need to say, God, please humble me. Hallelujah. Hallelujah. But if you don't beg for it, if you don't want it, nothing will ever change. And you walk out of here, one day God's going to bring you low. Hallelujah. Hallelujah. I want us all to stand. Why in the world do we always got to have a song playing? Because people are ashamed to cry out to Jesus. You're afraid someone's going to hear you pray. Isn't that? Wow! Jesus died on a cross for you. Between two thieves. Humiliated himself. And you're ashamed to say, God, forgive me. You're ashamed to lift your hands. And you look around and you wonder what everybody else is doing. Oh, dear God. Humble us, Lord. God, I pray that you'd humble our hearts. God, help us to realize, God, that we're built up in pride. And Lord, we'll never go anywhere. We'll never see a revival. We will never have fire unless we humble our hearts. Not every ending was a happy ending. Hallelujah. How do you need to obey God this morning? I'm done. I don't even know if I'm going to have someone sing. Because I feel like someone, if you would humble yourself and you'd come up here and you'd ask God for mercy and grace, I'm telling you, see your life totally, completely changed. That God would lift you up. Oh, glory! I'm telling you, God loves you enough, amen, that He would lift you up. Amen, He would deliver you. Amen, He would save you. He would help you. Amen, if you would humble yourself and say, God, have mercy on me. I'm not going to make this an easy altar call. You need to obey God. Hallelujah. I'm tired of you being so bold in your sin and so backward towards God. Hallelujah. Hallelujah. Hallelujah. God, I pray, Lord, that we have reverence. God, give us reverence for the Holy Ghost. God, give us reverence for the house of God. Lord, give us reverence. Come on, men. Cry out to Him. Matter of fact, we're not going to have songs. Amen. I believe God wants you to humble yourself. Stop hiding at this altar. Stop just burying your face. Amen. Say, God, humble my heart. God, I need you. Humble me, Lord. Humble me, Lord.
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3: He's worthy. We praise you. We worship you. Let's tell him, hallelujah, Lord, we praise you. You're worthy, Lord. You're worthy, Lord. Hallelujah. You are worthy, Jesus, to receive glory and honor and power and praise. Name above all names. Hallelujah. Oh, hallelujah. Thank you, Jesus. Thank you, Jesus. Oh, hallelujah. Hallelujah. Such a privilege to be in the house of the Lord, to be saved. Amen. To know the things that we know, to have experienced what we've experienced. Amen. I'd like for you to turn tonight in your scriptures to two locations in the New Testament, Romans chapter 8, and then that little book right before Revelation. It's just got one chapter, Jude. We're going to look at Jude verse 21. So used to say in Revelation, but Romans chapter 8 and Jude 21. Amen. Could you stand across the building? And before we read, shake hands with two or three and tell them how glad you are that they're in the house of the Lord with you tonight.

0: And if you purposefully skipped your spouse, go ahead and tell them too. We're going to begin reading in Romans chapter 8 and verse 35. Who shall separate us from the love of Christ? Shall tribulation? By the way, when I read each of these things, why don't you as a congregation just answer no? Okay, let's do this again. Who shall separate us from the love of Christ? Shall tribulation?
1: No.
0: Or distress?
1: No.
0: Or persecution?
1: No.
0: Or famine?
1: No.
0: Or nakedness?
1: No.
0: Or peril?
1: No.
0: Or sword?
1: No.
0: No. In all these things, we are more than conquerors through Him that loved us. For I am persuaded that neither death nor life, nor angels, nor principalities, nor powers, nor things present, nor things to come, neither height, nor depth, nor any other creature, listen, shall be able to separate us from the love of God which is in Christ Jesus our Lord. Let me just put it this way. He said nothing can take us out of the love of God. Nothing can take us out of the love of God. And in juxtaposition to that, I want to read Jude 21. Keep yourselves in the love of God. Keep yourselves in the love of God, looking for the mercy of our Lord Jesus Christ unto eternal life. Keep yourselves in the love of God. I want to preach tonight on stay put in the love of God. Stay put in the love of God. Father, thank you for your people tonight. I pray for your anointing of your Holy Spirit. Lord, as we sung about, we don't understand it, but your Spirit knows how to speak to hearts and lives. And I pray for those that are in particular need tonight, that by your Spirit you would touch them, Lord. By the preaching of the word, you'd draw them close to yourself tonight. In Jesus' name, amen. You can be seated. I won't tell you again the story, my personal story of how one night I didn't even know all the words of the song I'm about to quote, but in a time of desperate need, in the middle of the night, I heard a choir singing this song, and it played over and over all night as if surely there had been a back then it was record players. Certainly has there been a record playing in the other room just looping all night. I heard the words of the song. But I would like to read just a few verses here. The love of God is greater far than tongue or pen can ever tell. It goes beyond the highest star and reaches to the lowest hell. The guilty pair bowed down with care. God gave his son to win. His erring child he reconciled and pardoned from his sin. And then the chorus said, oh, love of God, how rich and pure, how measureless and strong. It shall forevermore endure the saints and angels' song. The first two verses of this song were actually already in a part of a Jewish poem. And for years, it did not have a third verse, and many of you will remember this story. But a man suffering dementia in an insane asylum, when he died, they went into his narrow cell to take his body from the bed and put it in a coffin. And when they did, they discovered these words that became the third verse of this song. They discovered these words on his cell there in the insane asylum. Listen, beautiful poetry, but more importantly, it's true. Listen, could we with ink the ocean feel, and were the skies of parchment made, were ever stalk on earth a quill, and every man a scribe by trade, to write the love of God above would drain the ocean dry, nor could the scroll contain the whole, though stretched from sky to sky. I want to tell you something. That man might have been in a cell, a tiny cell in a sane asylum, but he was also somewhere else. He was in the love of God. Hallelujah. I said, hallelujah. Aren't you glad for the love of God tonight? I marvel how a man could find the love of God in the cell of an insane asylum, but he surely did. He found a place called the love of God, and nothing could take him from that. I want to share tonight what you already know, but the love of God is not just an idea. The love of God is not just a poetic expression. I believe the love of God is a place of existence. It's a realm in which we can live. I believe the love of God is an experience that comes from God Himself. You can experience the love of God. How many's ever been in the place where you experience the love of God? At an altar, in worship, alone in the car, in the back room of the house, in a desperate moment, in a desperate time. There at that place, you experienced the love of God. The love of God is His very presence, because God is love. And to be in God's presence is to be in love. I love it when John, the apostle of love, he wrote, "Behold, what manner of love the Father hath bestowed upon us that we should be called the children of God." He bestowed His love upon us. And so I want to say tonight, the love of God is a place of existence, of experiencing His love towards us. I've got a little graph tonight. It's very, very simple. Amen. But if this were a circle, it got elongated as it went through the media tonight. But if this were a circle, amen, that circle represents the love of God. And if you've been born again, and if you've been saved, you've been included within this circle of the love of God. Oh, hallelujah. I mean, it's more than threadbare. It's a reality. For God so loved the world that He gave His only begotten Son, that whosoever believeth in Him should not perish but have eternal life. If you're saved tonight, you are right in the middle of the experience of the love and the mercy and the grace and the kindness and the good of God. Even His love is a place. It's a place for the hurting. His love is a place for the tormented. His love is a place for the abused. His love is a place for the wayward. His love is a place for the one needing forgiveness. His love is the place for the hopeless. His love is a place for the helpless. His love is the place for the dry. His place is the place. His love is a place for the one that needs a spiritual renewal. I'm glad there's a place called the love of God. I'm telling you, the love of God can melt the most hard of hearts. The love of God can give hope to the most hopeless of hearts. The love of God can take the hazy, addicted mind and reach in the deepest part of that person and change him. The love of God can reach into the deepest pit of despair and bring folks out. I'm telling you, what a power the love of God is. And although we live in this world of evil and darkness, in the midst of it all, we can live, we can exist in the love of God. Oh, hallelujah. Have you found yourself there tonight? I want to revisit what he said in verse 35. He asked us a question: who shall separate us from the love of God? You see, once you have found, once you have experienced, once you have known the love of God, this is what it says: nothing need keep you from staying right there. You found the love of God? Paul said, nothing can keep you if you want to stay right there. Nothing can take you out of the love of God. I know it's a fact that God never stops loving us. And you may be going through this or that difficulty. But just because you're going through that difficulty does not mean God has stopped loving you. I marveled this week as once again I was in John 11, and the scripture makes very clear and said, now Jesus loved Martha and her sister Mary, and so he abode 2 days still in the same place, and Lazarus died. Think about that. made it clear, Jesus loved Martha and Mary. But he abode there in the same place 2 days and Lazarus died. It's making clear, even though folks couldn't understand, though Lazarus died and Mary and Martha lost their sister and the days were dark, it wanted us to know up front that that did not change the love that Jesus had for them. Oh, hallelujah. I don't know what you're going through, but I do know this. That does not mean that you're not in the middle of the love of God. None of these things, these difficult things in life, these crises, these dilemmas need to take us from the belief in His love. They don't have to take us from the experience of His love, the wonder of His love, and something else. They don't need to take us from the strength of His love, because His love is a strength to our souls. I have another little diagram here. Amen. Nothing can pull us out of the love of God. That's what it said. Nothing can separate us. Amen. You want to be in the love of God? You can stay right there. And no power in heaven and earth, death, nor life, nor angel, nor principality, or power, or any other thing can pull the believer out of the love of God. If that's where the believer wants to live. Oh, aren't you glad for that? I said, aren't you glad for that? Who shall separate us from the love of God? And so rejoicing in that truth, let's get it, rejoicing in the truth that nothing can take us from the love of God. Now let's put Jude back up there. Keep yourselves in the love of God. Nothing can take us from His love, but keep yourselves in the love of God. You see that scripture, that wonderful promise that nothing can separate us from the love of Christ, the love of God. There have been those who believe once saved, always saved. You can never lose your salvation. They quote that as a reference that you can never lose your salvation because nothing can separate you from God's love. But they're missing something. Amen. Paul said nothing can separate us from His love. But Jude said you need to realize something. Even though nothing can separate you from His love, you need to make sure you keep yourself in the love of God. Nothing can take you from the love of God, but you can leave it. You can abandon it. Nothing can drive us from the love of God, but we can walk away from His love. Amen. We can go beyond and outside that place of His love. And therefore, Jude said, keep yourself in the love of God. Another little diagram here. Nothing can take us from the love of God, but we ought to have a hold of ourselves. Amen. Every time we feel ourselves strained from the love of God, moving away from the love of God, getting outside the circle of His love, there ought to be something that we get a hold of ourselves and says, no, I remember what it was like out there, outside of His love. I don't want to be outside of His love. Come on, self. You're not going to go anywhere. You're going to stay right here in the love of God. You're not leaving. You know what it's like. Just stay right here, self. Keep yourself in the love of God. Though nothing can separate us from the love of God, have you seen folks walk away from it? Keep yourselves in the love of God. It's like a married couple. A spouse can walk away from the love of the other. If I walk away from Sandra tonight, it's not that she doesn't love me. She's not withheld her love from me. There's no outside force that could separate us. If I wanted to stay in her love, if I walk away, it's because I left her love. And I want you to know there's been folks that have left His love, but you don't have to. Nothing can take you from it. All you need to do is say, I'm going to keep myself in the love of God. Oh, hallelujah. Hallelujah. The question tonight is, are you in the place that you care about the love of God? See, that's how you know you're keeping yourselves there, because you care about the love of God. It means something to you. Are you still in a place where you can experience? Amen. Some of you, I could tell just reading the words of that song, your hearts were moved. You're still in a place where you can experience the love of God. Are you in a place where you'll do nothing to jeopardize the experience of His love? You see, that's how you keep yourself in the love of God. You refuse to jeopardize. You say, how can I jeopardize, amen, God's love and being there? Well, John said, it's this way. He said, if you love the world, the love of the Father is not in you. We jeopardize that place of love. Amen. I know that I've kept myself in His love if I'm still humbled by His loving me. How do you know you're still in that circle of His love? Because you're humbled with the fact that He loves you. Oh, hallelujah. I said, hallelujah. How many can raise your hand tonight and say, I just feel humbled to think that He loves me? You know you're still within His love when you're grateful that He loves you. You can say, thank you, God. You didn't have to love me, but you did. You can know you're still within His love when you're joyful over the fact of His love. Your heart rings with spiritual joy. Hallelujah. I'm glad there's a place called the love of God, and I want to keep myself right there. There's one other thing. You see, the love of God, I know in Romans it says we're more than conquerors through Him that loved us. But when I say the expression love of God, that can mean either God's love for me, or it can mean my love for God. And in so many places in the New Testament, it means both. The love of God means His love for me, and that's largely what we've been sharing tonight. But it also means my love for Him. And so I want to stress tonight, not only do I need to keep myself in the place where I experience His love, but I need to keep myself in the place that I have the love of God, or the love for God. Hallelujah. Don't lift a hand, but how many could lift a hand and say, I'm in that place right now that I love God. Amen. Jesus said, thou shalt love the Lord thy God with all of thy heart, all of thy soul, all of thy strength. Amen. Can you say, I'm in that place tonight that I love God above all things? Amen. Keep yourself in the love of God. Another little diagram here. You see, there are some circles of that didn't come out. Is it too big for the screen? Amen. Go to the next one. Maybe it'll be the next one. All right. Go back. I'll just describe it here. Amen. If the love of God is that circle that we're in, there are things that you can be in and still be in the love of God. For instance, family. Your love and involvement of your family. Can you see the overlapping circles? This is the love of God. This is the love of your family. And there's an area. Now, you see, over here, there are some folks that are really into their family, but they're not into God, so they don't have to overlap. But there are some spheres that you can live in and still be in the love of God. You can have the love for your family. Amen. And that overlaps. It can even be work. I mean, work is worshiping. I mean, you can work and not be in the love of God, but you can work and be in the love of God. And on we can go. There are so many things that you can still be in the love of God and be involved in that. But there are other things, next screen, that you can be involved in and not be involved in the love of God. If you have unforgiveness in your heart, that's a totally different realm of existence than the love of God. If you've got rebellion in your heart, there's no way you're in the love of God, because nothing of rebellion can be in the love. If you've got self-will in your heart, you're living in the realm of self-will. I'm going to do my own thing. You're not in the love of God. Those two things can never overlap. Amen. If lust is in your heart, you can't be in the love of God. You're living in a different realm. But I know it's your desire not to be in those things, but to be in the love of God. Amen. To live right there. Keep yourselves in the love of God. Amen. How do I know I'm not keeping myself there? I'm not spending time with God. I'm not really into the worship of the church. I'm not into the preaching of the word. Amen. I watch what I shouldn't watch. I listen to music that appeals not to my spirit, but to my flesh. I talk about inappropriate things. Amen. I become critical of things I once delighted in. That shows me that I'm not kept myself in the love of God. Oh, what a horrible existence. When to know the whole time you could be in that place of humility and joy. Hallelujah. That place of the love of God that nothing can take you from. You can only walk away from it, but nothing can take you from it. Amen. Some folks, I really don't think mean to drift from His love. Some are young people. They're bogged down in school. They've got the pressures of the social thing. Amen. Some are building a business. They're building a life. They drift from His love. Some get involved in a relationship, and before they know it, they're no longer in the love of God. It didn't have to take them from the love of God, but they didn't keep themselves there. Amen. Some are lusting after the forbidden. Some are trying to fit into the scheme of things of the world. Some are seething in disappointment. Others with discouragement. And some have just settled down and saying life is nothing but a mundane existence. And they drift from the love of God. Oh, if that happens, remember that place where God's love was made real to you and nothing mattered but the joy of His love. And say, wait a minute, self. You've drifted from the love of God. Let's get back to that place that neither angel nor demon nor death nor life nor peril nor nakedness nor trial or difficulty or temptation can take me from. Self, let's get in this love of God that will strengthen and empower and renew my soul. Keep yourself in the love of God. Would you come, music, tonight? I like to watch nature documentaries, and the other day I was watching one about animals that live high in the mountains, and it had a picture of a weasel whose coat had changed for the winter. It was white, and it had a little camera in his den. And I got to thinking about this because I've seen dogs do this, but the older you get, the more you do it too. Not completely, but he got in that den and you could tell he was cozy. It's time to sleep, and that thing went around and around in a circle, just kept going around and trying to get the most comfortable position. Finally, he threw that tail over his head and just hunkered his head down. He is comfortable. Amen. You get older, it takes you forever to get in a comfortable position. But I was thinking when that blizzard was blowing on the outside, that weasel had found a place of comfort. He wasn't about to leave when that storm was raging. Amen. What a comfortable place. He wasn't going anywhere. He's staying right there in the circle of that bed. Amen. Tonight, it's probably difficult for some folks to come to church, I'm supposed, and I understand this. When the wind is blowing, the rain is barreling down, it's dark out. I mean, just to think you could be holed up. I'm glad you didn't think of it too long, but you could be holed up in the house, a place of security, a place of safety, a place out of the wind, a place out of the rain. But I'm going to tell you, whatever you're going through, whatever difficulty, whatever nature it might be, there is a place called the love of God. And it's a place of security. It's a place of help. It's a place of strength. So church, I want to say, listen to me across the building. Nothing can take us from His love, but we can walk away. And so I want to say tonight, the admonition is, keep yourselves in the love of God. Keep yourselves in the love of God. Aren't you glad for that place called the love of God? Oh, this world is dark and ugly, destructive. But there is a place, the love of God. Would you stand? Hallelujah. I'm going to give a general altar call, but I pray the Spirit of the Lord would do what I can't do. And if you've been, though nothing can pull you, but you've been drifting from the love of God, that place, I want to encourage you tonight in these altars to say, look, I can't really blame this on anybody. It's just been me. But I don't like it. I don't like knowing that I'm not right in the middle of the love of God. And so I'm going to say, self, because of God's grace and mercy, I'm going to get right back into this place called the love of God. And that's where I'm going to live. Hallelujah. Would you come and fill these altars? God bless you, folks. Hallelujah. Thank you, Jesus. Hallelujah. Keep yourselves in the love of God. Keep yourselves in the love of God. Keep yourselves. Love of God. The love of God
2: is greater far.
0: Nothing can take you from that. You have to

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1: For his touch that we so close to us, if we just reach out for it. Even in this service this morning. Our scripture reading will come from Galatians chapter 4. Galatians chapter 4 and verse number 9.

0: Everybody got it? All right. The Bible says, but now, after that ye have known God, or rather are known of God, how turn you again to the weak and beggarly elements, whereunto you desire again to be in bondage? Verse 11, I am afraid of you, lest I have bestowed upon you labor in vain. Brethren, I beseech you, be as I am, for I am as ye are, and ye have not injured me at all. Ye know how through infirmity of the flesh I preached the gospel unto you at the first. Verse 14, and my temptation, which was in my flesh, ye despised not, nor rejected, but received me as an angel of God, even as Christ Jesus. Where is then this blessedness ye spake of? For I bear you record that, if it had been possible, ye would have plucked out your own eyes and had given them to me. Am I therefore become your enemy because I tell you the truth? Can you say amen?
1: Amen,
0: amen to the Lord's word. Verse 9, our scripture text. But now, after that ye have known God, or rather are known of God, how turn you again to the weak and beggarly elements, whereunto you desire again to be in bondage? Let us pray. Lord, thank you for the privilege to be in your house, and thank you for your word. Thank you for the power of your word. Thank you for the gospel. Thank you, Lord, for the sword. Thank you, Lord, that you're able to help us and speak to our hearts. Thank you for the seed of your word that is planted in our hearts and brings forth fruit to the glory of God. I pray, Lord, that you will have your way, that you will stir and convict. And Lord, I pray that you will anoint me with fresh oil from the throne and with the power of the Holy Ghost. And I give you praise this morning in Jesus' holy name. Amen. You may be seated. I want to preach from this verse of scripture on simply how turn ye again. Amen. How turn ye again? After ye have known God, or are rather known of God. After you have experienced what you have experienced is what the Apostle Paul is saying to the Galatians. After not only you have experienced in God, but the experience the weak and beggarly elements. Not only do you know what God can do, you know what sin can do. Not only do you know the blessings of God, you know the curse of bad choices. And yet, I'm looking at you and I see you turn again. When you know what God can do, and you know what sin will do, and I'm watching you turn around, I have a question. How? How is it possible? How can you do this? What is your reasoning? What is your senses? How can you make this decision? He said, after God has brought you out of bondage, you are desiring to go back into bondage? After you have experienced liberty, you want to go back? After you've been made free from jail, you want to go back to jail? Oh my, I don't understand this, he's saying. How? How is this possible? How can this happen? Not only how can it happen, how can you do this? Amen. There is this writer here, the Apostle Paul, is looking at a people that he knew from the beginning. He knew what they came out of. He knew what God had did for them. And now he's watching them make a choice to go back. Amen. God help us today to preach this morning on this right here. The Lord knows exactly whose heart He would like to speak to in this service this morning, but I feel like the Lord would like to speak to someone right here this morning. You know that there is a push, or there is a large draw or encouraging force in our society that teaches from the Word of God that it is impossible to go back. And it is what I would call an easy believism. It's so easy to believe that. It's easy on the flesh. And it actually goes with a teaching that it's impossible to live right. There's actually those that will tell you it is impossible for you to live for God. But the same people will tell you it's impossible for you to go to hell. So it's an easy believism. You can't live right and you can't die wrong. I mean, they've got an explanation for everything from suicide to drug abuse and drunks dying on the side of the road, everything. I mean, get up at them funerals and die drunk and tell about when they was 13, they cried, you know, four crocodile tears on the altar and prayed through, and man, they're shouting on the hills of glory. They've done all kinds of wickedness and sin all their life. It's an easy believism. Man, anybody can believe that. Man, go to church one time, pray through, and go out and live however you want to live. Everybody's going to heaven. Friend, everybody ain't going to heaven. The Bible is very plain that everybody is not going to heaven. Now, I don't want to, you know, dig a hole here and whatever. I just wanted to let you know right now, square right, look you right now and tell you, I believe you can backslide. I believe you can be genuinely saved and fall away and die and go to hell. The Bible tells us in Ezekiel chapter number 3 and Ezekiel chapter 33 that if a righteous man commits iniquity, he shall die in his iniquity if he don't turn. Bible tells us, amen, that you right here turn again to the weak and beggarly elements. And so, I don't believe that easy believism. I don't think that we should believe that easy believism. Go out there and tell them football coaches getting ready for the big day, you know, the Super Bowl. Tell them, say, you're too hard on those players. They don't need to exercise. They don't need to eat right. They don't need to do all this, you know, and all of that and different things, you know. That's talking about one team said it's so safe down there, talking about tornado season, said it'd been so long since there had been a touchdown there, said you're safe with tornadoes, you know. Talking about tornado season, come around, said get over on that football field, said they ain't had a touchdown in years. But tell them football coaches, them college football coaches, that they're too hard on their players. Said, you know, tell them coaches that send them boys on the track to race. Said, you know, you're too hard on them. Said they don't have to, you know, exercise or run or jump hoops or whatever. And they'd tell you, you know, they'd laugh at you and say, you know, you're affecting my people wrong. You're affecting this team wrong. So get out of here. Don't lie to them. We won't win. Now I want to tell you today, amen, if we're going to win, hallelujah, we're going to have to, amen, put something into it. It's going to take more than an easy believism. It's going to take more, amen, than five words at the altar and then live however you want to live. I remember my uncle prayed, and he lived rough, and the old preacher told him, said, now I want to tell you, his name was Sam like mine. And he said, Sam, preacher got up and said, Sam, he just prayed through and got saved. He said, Sam, if you go out and murder somebody tomorrow, and you're on the run, the cop shoots you and die, you'll go to heaven. Yeah. My dad said, my grandpa said, Sam, you know that you'd go straight to hell if that's what happened. That's called an easy believism. Just believe, just make up this fantasy in your mind and believe it. That nothing, you know, you can't turn back. But we've seen many in our life. We've seen many in the house of God that had the real thing and turned back. And the Apostle Paul is wanting to understand, how do you do that? How do you go back? How does the dog go back to his vomit? How does the sow that is lost go back to the wallowing in her mire? Amen. How? He said the end of that person is worse than the beginning. He said it had been better if they had never known than for them to know and turn away from God. Amen. Known God, knowing what God can do. Known of God. The Bible said here, after you have known God, amen, knowing who He is. I'm glad that I know who Jesus is. Somebody wrote a song. He's more than just a story. He is the King of glory. He said, who do men say that I am? They said, some of you say you're Jeremiah. Some of you say, some say that it's one of the prophets. Amen. Or Elias. He said, but who do you say that I am? Peter said, thou art the Christ, the Son of the living God. He said, blessed art thou, Simon, amen, son of Barjona, for flesh and blood hath not revealed this unto you, but my Father which is in heaven. Hallelujah. And I say unto thee that thou art Peter, and upon this rock I will build my church, and the gates of hell shall not prevail against it. Amen. I'm glad that I know who Jesus is. After you have known God, or rather known of God, after you know what God can do in a life, after you've seen God turn things around, after you've seen God answer prayer after prayer after prayer, after you've seen God deliver and set free, how can you turn again to the weak and beggarly elements of this world? After you've known what God can do, amen, Peter said, thou art the Christ, the Son of the living God. Amen, I'm glad that I know who Jesus is. Amen, Peter said in his writing, said, we have not followed cunningly devised fables. Amen. A bunch of preachers didn't get together and said, this sounds like a good idea. This sounds like a good doctrine. No, it was made witness. Amen. Made unknown unto us. We were eyewitnesses of His majesty. And I'm here to tell you, I was there when it happened, so I guess I ought to know. I was there when He saved me. I was there when He delivered me. I was there when He set me free. I was there when He changed my life. I wasn't a bad boy. I don't guess, you know. I guess it could have been a matter of opinion, but, you know, never got off into, you know, bad things by the grace of God. I'm here to tell you today, I don't know what alcohol tastes like. Never tasted it, and I give God glory for that. Amen. I don't know, amen, what a cigarette tastes like. I thank God for that. I've never had one in my mouth by the grace of God, and I thank God for that. Amen. I was raised in a godly family and a godly home. Amen. I don't ever remember cussing or cursing. Amen. I don't ever remember, putting out foul language. I thank God that I've, amen, don't know what drugs are, nothing like that. I'm telling you, I was lost, and I was going to the same devil's hell as the worst serial murderer. Amen. I was bound for hell just like the worst child. Amen. Molester. I was going to a devil's hell. Amen. Just like the worst sinner in the world. I was the chief of sinners. It was my sin that put Him to the cross. Amen. I was lost without God. And one night on a Wednesday night service, I can't tell you what my dad preached that night. I forgot. I don't remember. But as a 9-year-old boy, something touched my heart that night. And I gave my heart to the Lord. I don't know. I can't explain it, friend. But something happened on the inside of me. I remember Him saying, amen, Samuel, have you never been saved? I said, no, I've never been saved. As the tears kept a running, I didn't understand why. But the Lord transformed me that night. The Lord saved my soul. And all I can tell you, when I got up from that altar as a little boy, the whole world looked different. Everything looked different. My brothers and sisters looked different. My mom and dad looked different. Everything was different. Amen. I didn't know what to do. I didn't know what to act. I didn't know what I was supposed to do. All I knew is I felt like I was walking on clouds. Hallelujah. Amen. I'm telling you, He saved me that night. And after I've known God and what He's done for me, and how He's touched my life and filled me with the Holy Ghost, how can I turn again to the weak and beggarly elements? The Bible says in Hebrews, amen, after we've been renewed unto repentance, it says, once enlightened, tasted the heavenly gift. Does anybody know what I'm talking about this morning? Tasted the heavenly gift. I thank God, amen, for that heavenly gift. I thank God for His presence. I thank God for the sweet Holy Ghost. Amen, said, have tasted the heavenly gift. The Bible says, oh, taste and see that the Lord is good. I've tasted that heavenly gift. Amen, said, amen, we're made partakers of the Holy Ghost. I thank God for, amen, the touch of the Holy Ghost on my life. Amen, when they're singing that song, He didn't have to save me, but He did. And then after I was made partaker of the Holy Ghost, tasted the good word of God. Amen, the blessed word of God. Hallelujah. I have not seen, ear hath not heard, neither hath it entered into the heart of man, the things that the Lord hath prepared for them that love Him. After you've tasted the good word of God, amen, I've been there when the preacher spread the word of God out, and it just fed my soul, and I tasted the good word of God. I've been there on dark nights when I didn't know what I was going to do, and I opened the word of God, and I tasted the word of God. Amen, I'm telling you, how can you go back after you've tasted the word of God? Hallelujah. If they shall fall away, seeing they crucify to themselves the Son of God afresh and put Him to an open shame. How do we turn again after we've known? Experience the goodness of God, the touch of the Holy Ghost. Amen. The power of God in prayer. The power of God in walking right and living right. Hallelujah, hallelujah, hallelujah. Glory to God after I've known God, or rather known of God. Amen. The times that the Lord's come by and touched me. Can you remember, amen, the times that the Lord has come by and touched us? Hallelujah. And I know that God is faithful and true. Amen. And able to help us because He's helped us many, many times. Amen. Listen to what He said. Tasted the heavenly gift. Glory to God. The Bible says it's the tongues of men and angels. Amen. Hallelujah. There's the tongues of men and the tongues of angels. Amen. The power of the Holy Ghost, I want you to know when the Lord baptized me with the Holy Ghost, amen, it's just like somebody poured water on me right there. Amen. And it went right down through like this right here. Amen. Got right about right there, started speaking in tongues. Amen. And went all the way down, except it wasn't just going on the outside, it's going on the inside too. Hallelujah. Amen. After I've tasted that, the times, Brother Curtis, when I've been low and the good, sweet Holy Ghost come by, amen, and touch me. Amen. The presence of God sweep in a service. I'm sitting there thinking, I can't wait till service gets over. And then some old sister gets up and starts singing, or some brother starts testifying. And all of a sudden, 5 minutes before I said, I can't wait to go eat. And then the Holy Ghost come by. And now I'm saying, man, I hope this lasts all day. I hope they don't stop singing. I hope they don't stop testifying. Amen. After I've known God, or rather known of God, how could I turn back to that? How could I ever look back? Amen. After what God has showed me. After you've known God or known of God, how could we go back? I can understand people that don't know. That old preacher goes over there to Africa, and you know, he from America, and he knew. He goes over this remote village, and he sees these boys playing like marbles. You know, they put marbles and throw down and bust them out, and they had a circle, you know, and you know how they play marbles. They was literally playing a game of marbles with local, you know, just little rocks. He got to see them sparkling. He said, man, them are the most beautiful little rocks I've ever seen. Like, some of them smooth and all that. And he went to investigating. They was playing marbles with diamonds. These little boys in this little village, amen, they'll draw a circle and put all of them there, and they'll take one. He said, I look. He said, they was real diamonds. They was playing marbles with diamonds.
1: amen, but they didn't know what they had. They never knew. Now I've seen people, amen, take the word of God and set it up on a shelf and let it get dust on it. They didn't know that that book could change their life. They didn't know that that book could change their marriage. They didn't know that that book could save their children. They didn't know that that book would calm the fevered brow. They didn't know that that book would send revival. Amen. But there are those that know, and they still let dust get on the on the book. They still never open it up. Amen. He said they didn't even know this, playing marbles with diamonds. He said, I come back to America. You might have heard about it. He said, and I went in my pulpit, and the Spirit of the Lord said, those in Africa are playing marbles with diamonds. And he said, those right here in this church are playing marbles with diamonds. They don't realize what they're playing with. They don't realize, amen, the power of amazing grace. They don't realize, amen, the blessedness in thank you, Jesus. Glory to God.

limits. Yes, yes. Hallelujah. Weak and beggarly elements. After I have known God, or rather known of God, how could I go back to these weak and beggarly elements? You see, not only do I know all I've preached about this morning, but I also know what these weak and beggarly elements are too. The sin. The mamas that have come and cried, said, I just want to be with my babies. But there's an addiction there. There's a beggarly element that drives them. The daddies just say, my marriage is busting up. My home's busting up. Because of alcohol, because of drugs, because of cheating and lying and pornography or whatever. Lust. Preacher, pray for me. Yes. I've been there. Amen. Where they fell on this altar. Amen. On Sunday morning and begged and cried and said, God, deliver me from these weak and beggarly elements. I've been in this sanctuary where people called and said, are you the pastor? I need to talk to you. Said, I need help. My home is busting up. I'm an alcoholic. I'm a sinner. I'm hooked. Amen. I need help. I've been there before where I pulled up at the church and said, who's here? Who's here? Amen. Thought, well, man, why is this truck here? It was late in the evening. And walk around the church and there's a man on the backside of the church weeping and crying. I said, hey, can I help you? Oh, no, I just, wanted to come by. He wasn't a member of the church, but his home was busting up because of infidelity and adultery in his life. Amen. Preacher, I need help from God. We'd go down to the altar. You've been there. You've seen them. You got family. You got friends. You've been there before. Hello. I preached in the prison where men laid on the concrete floor and the officers come and said, let's go back home. And they got up and the tears and snot was there because they missed home. They missed family. They missed grandma's prayers. They missed the presence of God. And somehow, while the preacher was preaching, the Holy Ghost gave them a touch. But those weak and beggarly elements have destroyed their life. And they say, preacher, if you'll just pray for me, when I get out of here, I'll do right. You've been there before. You know what those, come on, can I get a witness? You know what those weak and beggarly elements can do to your life. And so when you got the chart, and then we got the blackboard up here this morning, and we wrote it all out, the power and the touch of God that we all know, the touch of the Holy Ghost that we've experienced, the sweet peace of God in our life. Amen. And then these weak and beggarly elements. This lust and pride and drugs. Amen. All these things of the world. How in the world can you choose that? How in the world can you choose that? I can't even scratch the surface in preaching about the glory and the peace and the joy and the touch of God. And I can't even scratch the surface in the misery and the tears and the heartache and the pain and the regret and the trouble and the turmoil. The Bible said the wicked are like a troubled sea that casteth up dirt and mire. There is no rest, saith my God, to the wicked. I can't even scratch the surface of the sorrow, the pain. People live, amen, in a shack. Amen. Go and just do things you can't even imagine. Amen. Because of those weak and beggarly elements. Are y'all with me this morning? Amen. Now I'm preaching on how. How can you turn again? How can you choose that? How? Paul says, how? Amen. He said, how? He said, hey, there's a time you loved me so much. If it was possible, you'd have pulled out your eyes and gave them to me. If you knew that your eye would help me, you loved what I preach so much, you love the presence of God so much, you'd have pulled out your eye and said, take my eye. I'll be blind. Amen. But I love what you're preaching. And he said, now

0: you're my enemy. Now you hate me because I'm telling you the truth. And he said, I've got one three-letter word for you, and that is how. How's it possible? How is it? Where? What happened? Oh, God. Weak and beggarly elements. The Bible says, Demas hath forsaken me, having loved this present world. I'm out of time this morning. But Demas loved the present world, that the Bible says, love not the world, neither the things that are in the world. If any man love the world, the love of the Father is not in him. For all that is in the world, 1 John 2 and 16, all that is in the world, the lust of the flesh, the lust of the eyes, and the pride of life. It is not of the Father, it is of the world. Verse 17, you've read it. And the world passeth away, and the lust thereof. But he that doeth the will of the Father, hallelujah, shall abide forever. Glory to God. Hallelujah. Demas hath forsaken me. I don't know if he ever got right. I don't know if he ever lived for God. Amen. But Demas loved the present world. What did he love? Did he love that fast car? Did he love that new Camaro? Did he love the shining lights? Amen. The bars, the saloon, the cards. Amen. All of that. What was it? Amen. The fun. What did he like? What was it that he liked? I remember one time, amen, I was flying back from Mexico. Amen. Landed in Arizona. And got stuck in customs coming through there. And you know, when you land back, it takes you a while. Well, I had a connecting flight to Dallas. And I ran. You never seen a fat boy run like I ran through that airport. I figured out, and I had to run for a long ways. I figured out, you know, people will stand there and look at those big old boards. I mean, they're as long as this church, they'll have all them flights. So there'll be 20 people standing there. I figured out they'll stand back a little bit. Man, it's just like a runway in between there. You can gain speed. I was passing the carts. I was passing them all. I ran down there, ran right on my plane and got in there and sat down, got in my, they was loaded up. I mean, that was the last one on. Shut the door and got in there, and they come over and said, our flight to Vegas. I said, hold on just a minute. I ain't a going to Vegas. I got on the wrong plane. Hallelujah. I jumped up from the back of that seat and ran up there. I said, I ain't going to Vegas. I'm going to Dallas. I'm on the wrong plane. Let me off here. They let me off. I said, now where do I go? I know I got to get there now. I'd been away from mama too long, and I was ready to come home. Amen. And I'm telling you, I was ready to come, and I was going to get on that plane no matter what. And she said, well, this is the flight. She said, we're just going to go to Vegas and then to Dallas. I said, oh. I said, oh. She said, and so I would have got home later if I'd have waited and got on that Dallas flight. And, you know, it would have so I just, well, whatever's quicker, let's go to Vegas. And so I sat down back there. You know what's going on from Phoenix to all these people going to Vegas. They got a party. I sat right in the middle of a bunch of them, you know, carrying on. Sat by this young girl sitting right there and got this. I said, you know, got to pull out my Bible, got to reading, got to talking to her. Amen. She was a member of a big church in Houston. Amen. I said, what in the world are you going to Vegas for? She is having a vacation or whatever. Go ahead, Sister Bethany. I'm almost done. I got to preaching that girl. She said, you've ruined my trip. I said, what if Jesus comes while you're in Vegas? What if the Lord comes back while you're here? Amen. She wasn't married. She is single. She is going to go out there and have a great time in Las Vegas. And she ended up going. She got off that plane. And the last thing I told that young girl when she got off that plane, I said, you don't do one thing that you wouldn't do if you knew the Lord would come at that moment. I remember all her friends and everything. They were sitting all around. They didn't want to talk to me. I'm telling you, there ain't no lot in Vegas. There ain't no slot machine in Vegas. Amen. There ain't no bar in Vegas. There ain't no good time in Vegas that is worth going to hell over. Demas have forsaken me. Let's say he was a young man and lived 100 years. He probably died soon after if he didn't get right with God. That's the way sin is. Let's say he was young and he lived 80 more years. Demas wasn't 20 years old. He was an older man, but let's just say he was lived 80 years. Maybe young people here today, let's say he lived 80 years. He probably say, Sister Maria had the most miserable life of any person. Because that's the way backsliders are. They're miserable.
1: Amen.
0: They're miserable with themselves. They're miserable with their family. They're miserable with everything. Because what you've tasted and you know. Let's just say he had it made in the shade, drinking pink lemonade with all expenses paid. Let's just say it was all cool in the breeze. He had all the girls he wanted, all the things he wanted. You know that's not what happened, because that's not what sin is in the end. Let's say he died a millionaire. Let's say he was the happiest man ever. Let's just say all that. He's already been in hell over 1,700 years. If he lived 80 years. Crying for a drop of water. Begging for mercy. Was it worth it? All that the devil will offer you, young people, is nothing but weak and beggarly elements. And if he came through on his deals, which he don't, he don't come through on his deals because he's a liar and the father of it. Can I get a witness? That boy smokes that first joint. He don't see his days in prison. That man buys that pornography. He don't see the tears in a broken home and a broken family. That girl goes in that bar to have a good time. She don't see the future of children being raised by somebody else. That man who takes that pill don't see that needle and all the rest, but it's weak and beggarly elements. And this morning we can have the touch of God on our life. When this morning we can have the peace of God that passeth all understanding. That man says, I'll be all right. He don't realize the diseases and sexually transmitted diseases he'll have one day. He walks away from that wife and family. Come on, church, y'all with me this morning. They're weak and beggarly elements. And after you have known God, I feel the Holy Ghost here this morning. After you have known God, or are rather known of God. After you know what God can do to your life, sir, son, preacher, man, sister, brother. After you know the peace of God in your life, how can you turn back to those things? After you know the power of the Holy Ghost, the joy of God in your life, you can say with your own mouth, this is the best days of my life. You get in a hard time. You get in a stressful moment. You make some bad choices. You just throw it all to the side and say, forget it. I'm going back. How can you go back? You mean you want it all? You can go back to jail? You can go back to addictions? You can go back to brokenness? You can go back to all of that? That's what you're going back to. Hey, listen right here this morning. Listen right here. I take one step back this morning. I may not feel the thorns. I may not feel the thistles. I may not feel all that because I'm sitting right here in the church. I'm sitting right here in the house of God. I may not feel it. I'm going to be all right. I'm going to just let that turn around. You'll get farther down the path than you can even imagine. He said, you desire again to be in bondage. There's deep.

And they made a choice. I'm going to go to this college. When the Holy Ghost was telling them to go to another. They said, I'm going to go here. I'm going to do this job. When the Spirit of God was telling another, listen, I don't know the future, but the Holy Ghost knows the future. He is God. The Bible says he shall tell you things to come. And when the Holy Ghost tells you something, you mark it down. He knows the future. And I want to tell you, I'm in an atmosphere. There's carpet. There's carpet right here and everything. When I turn, I don't feel it right now. And I've already started on that path. You're here this morning, you've already started on that path. You've already started going back. I want to know this morning, what is at the end of your road? I'm through preaching this morning. Church, pray for me right here. We're getting this altar.

0: What you ought to do is get up from where you are, come out from where you are, come to this altar. I can't go back. Not everybody yet knows they need prayer this morning. The devil's trying to get me to go back. You're here this morning. You're here this morning. You're in this house this morning. Brother Sam's preached to you because he loves you and he cares about you. Why are you going back? Don't you get up and come to this altar this morning. I'm pulling for you this morning. I may not even know who I'm pulling for. Why don't you go back? Come on. What is there, come on, to go back to? Weak, beggarly elements? You've been touched with the Holy Ghost. When you've been anointed, when you've had the fire of God in your life, when you've prayed, prayers have been answered. The church is coming, different ones are coming, but there's still some other. You need to come right now. You need to come. You need to come. She's singing. They're still coming. They're still coming.
1: Oh, Jesus, I surrender. Surrender all.
0: We're going to pray for these. They're still coming.
1: Jesus, I surrender all. Jesus,
0: after what God's given you in your life,
1: surrender.
0: That touch of God in your heart, that experience of God in your life. Come on.
1: Oh, Jesus.

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2: See, I have set before you this day life and good and death and evil. And that I command thee this day to love the Lord thy God, to walk in his ways, to keep his commandments and his statutes and his judgments, that thou mayest live and multiply. And the Lord thy God shall bless thee in the land whither thou goest to possess it. But if thy heart turn away, so that thou wilt not hear, but shall be drawn away, worship other gods and serve them, I denounce unto you this day that ye shall surely perish. And ye shall not prolong your days upon the land whither thou goest or passest over to go to possess it. I call heaven and earth to record this day against you, that I have set before you life and death. Life and death I have set before you. Amen. I want to preach all tonight. It's a matter of life or death. Praise God. It is a matter of life or death. You know, a lot of times when you want to put a less esteem on something, you'll say, well, it's not really a matter of life or death. So that tells you that it's not vitally important. But, you know, I think we take too much too lightly.
3: Amen.
2: Amen.
3: Amen.
2: For one thing, when you say that something is a matter of life or death, it becomes very important. The priority level has risen greatly. Amen. And you talk about getting someone on the move is when they feel like they're, that is a matter if they, their reaction will determine, amen, whether they live or whether they die. Amen. Now, I want to tell you something. There's a lot in this world to concern you. But I really think that we ought to have a revival, amen, some way or another, in our thinking and in our living and in our conduct and in our lives. We ought to be able to prioritize, amen, which is very important in our life. You know, the Apostle Paul had quoted this verse, and he said this. He said, knowing the terror of the Lord, I persuade men. Amen. Now, I don't know if we have that spirit or not. And I don't mean to rebuke anybody. I don't know if I have that spirit or not. I'm going to ask God to let me have it. Amen. Because Paul said, knowing that it is a fearful thing to fall into the hands of a living God. Knowing what we know, we ought to make our business with the Lord a matter of life or death. Anybody going to help me preach tonight a little bit? Amen. You see, we put so many other things sometimes before the things that matter the most. Praise God. Now, I want you to look at this, and I'm not going to preach long. May not preach much longer. Praise God. But I want you to know that when the Bible says he that hath the Son has life, and he that hath not the Son hath not life. I'm going to tell you, children, just coming to church and picking out our nice church clothes and going and sitting on the pew and singing in a choir, that ain't all it is. There's something great, and that's great, and I appreciate that so much. But behind all of that, amen, we're not just singing, amen, because we don't have anything else to do. We're not just coming to church because we just don't have anything else to do. You know what puts, as Brother Zane said, I come to see, amen, and be seen. And he clarified what he meant by that, and I agree with that wholeheartedly. We come, and the purpose of coming is to encourage one another and exhort one another. Just you being here is an encouragement to me and to others that are watching and seeing. Amen. But I'm going to tell you the reason why. And I got saved all these years ago, and I went to the house of God because I realized it wasn't just because the preacher was going to get after me if I didn't go. Amen. But I tell you, I realized that it was a matter of life, amen, or death. Now, I know you may not see it like that, but spiritually speaking, I know that if I didn't go faithfully to God's house, that I was going to lose out, and I was going to lose my desire to go. And so that's why, amen, never in my house household, amen, did my children ever hear, amen, me get up one Sunday evening and say, you know, I think we ought to have family time this evening. Let's just go on a picnic. They never heard that for 30, amen, some years that I've been saved. Amen, my children know, amen, and you know, and I know the same about you. Amen, you see, I get my life. I realize, amen, you know why this Bible is prominent to us here tonight? Amen. Come on now. Because this Bible's not like the Reader's Digest. It's not like this church hymnal. This Bible, amen, is not like a novel that we might read. But in this Bible, Jesus said, my words, they are spirit and they are life. They are meat for my soul. They are like honey from the honeycomb. I wish somebody would say, amen. You're taking it much too lightly. Amen. In this house tonight, if you don't read your Bible, if you don't live what the Bible said, every morning we get up, it's a matter of life or death. God said, I put before you, amen, this day, life or death. Hallelujah. Oh, Holy Ghost, help me preach. There's a verse in Galatians 6 that says, be not deceived. God is not mocked. For whatsoever a man soweth, that shall he also reap. If he soweth to the flesh, he shall of the flesh reap corruption. How many knows what corruption is? Corruption is dying. Huh? Come on now. I said corruption, amen, is dying. You sow to the flesh, it's not, listen to me, we live our lives, you may not understand it, but we live our lives, amen, every morning we get up, we choose between life or death, amen, not maybe, amen, in a physical sense, and sometimes that way also, by and by, amen, but I'll tell you what we're choosing. I feel like I got a message to preach to you tonight, but brother, when we come to the Bible, he said, I set before you my commandments, I I set before you my statutes. I put the word of God before you and what I want you to do. And if you do what I say, amen, you're going to preserve your life. Amen. Come on now. The Bible said if we sow the flesh, we'll of the flesh reap corruption. But if we sow the Spirit, we shall of the Spirit reap what? Come on now. Life everlasting. If you're not living for God tonight, amen, you're dead in your sins and your trespasses. Amen. Are you listening to me? You're sowing to the flesh what you want to do. You say, but I don't love the world. I don't do hardly anything. But if you won't serve the Lord, you won't turn from your own ways to the ways of the Lord. Amen. You're sowing to the flesh. Amen. And it's not a matter of being a good old boy or a moral man, but it's a matter of life, amen, or death. Can you say amen? Amen. I realize, amen, that you got to have preaching, amen, to keep you stirred up, to make you realize this is more important than the devil to have me realize. You're in this house tonight, and you're not right with God. Amen. You're making a decision. I know it's a good old family-oriented church, and in about 20 minutes, we'll go home. But you may have made a decision for life or death. Amen. Y'all believe it's that serious? You know why Brother Mike this morning is talking so good? Did you feel the Lord in our service this morning? Listen to what this scripture says. It says, therefore choose life, that both thou and thy seed may live. How important is it? Huh? Woo, feel the Holy Ghost in his. How important is it? The decision we make. Brother Zane, ever how many 1956 when you made that decision, you didn't only make it for you. No doubt you made it for your wife in a sense too. And you made it for those children that were coming on. Those two big boys of yours. Amen. You made a decision for them. I know you didn't decide. Amen. But he said, look, if you don't choose life, listen to me. What decisions are y'all helping me preach? Amen. I'm preaching on a matter of life or death. It's not just an option. Amen. Whether I want to do this or that. When we sin and we don't choose Christ, we choose death. Are you listening to me? And then every word we speak, everything we do, amen, come on now, it breeds death and disease. It leads our children on farther away from God. I want you this evening, man, woman, amen, listen to me, husband, wife, I want you to look at your children and look at the steps they're trotting and look at they're going to the graveyard or they going into life and wonder, is there anything in this world I could do to choose life for my children? Hallelujah. Y'all don't like this, but it's the truth that it has. Choose life. Sweet Lamb. I feel the Holy Ghost. Here's what do you mean by that? He said, look, I set before you this day. Every day we get up, we come to church, and it is a chore just to keep you awake many times. Oh, stay with me now. We come to church, and people get in the same, it seems like a routine. And I mean, we come into church and plop in our pew. We've been coming so long in that same pew, we could do it in the dark at midnight without a light on. Huh? Plop down. We know what's going to happen if Brother Zane gets up and messes everything up. It takes us 10 minutes to figure out what in the world he's doing. Testifying in a Sunday service. Huh? Oh, y'all ain't helping me preach. But I tell you what, it would change our prayer life. Y'all ain't helping me now. I hate to keep saying that, but I feel like I need help right here. Amen. I want to tell you something. Amen. It would affect our prayer life if we realized every prayer we prayed. Amen. Every day of our life. lives. We are setting the stage for life or death. You're choosing right now. What we've done this week past, amen, where we went, what we said, amen, if we've obeyed the scriptures, we have either sowed to the death or we've sowed to life. Oh, help me preach a little bit. It does matter how we live, regardless of what this religious world tells you. It does matter if you call on the name of the Lord. Amen. There's a little boy following in your footsteps. There's a little girl, mama, following after your apron string. Help me preach a little. Are you going to lead them into this world of death and corruption? Are you going to lead them to life? I call heaven and earth to record this day against you. I want you to know right now this world seems like this world is lost as it can be. And you wonder, Brother Tim, sometimes we wonder how much of a chance, when we look at the chance we've had, we wonder how much of a chance this world's had. The Bible said when the world had heard the gospel preached, then when the end come, I'm going to tell you something. This world has heard the gospel. I forget how many I read just the other day. I forget how many thousands of languages the Bible's been interpreted in. It's multiplied thousands of tongues. Huh? Are you listening to me? You know what? The Bible says the heavens declare his handiwork. Huh? When the sun comes up in the morning, friend, listen to me now. When the sun comes up in the morning and fills the whole earth with his brightness, that's God telling you there's a God in heaven that you need to serve. Huh? It's really not a complicated matter. It is just a simple, simple matter. You choose. Choose life or death. Amen. Come on now. I said it's a simple matter. You choose Christ and serve him, or you choose your own ways and die. Amen. Can you imagine when Eve was in that Garden of Eden? Can you imagine when the devil twisted her? She told him, she said, God said, the day I eat thereof, I shall surely die. And the devil said to her simply, you shall not surely die. You will not surely die. Is that what he's told you? Some of you have been dabbling around out there in the world. Has that devil told you, you can get by with this? He may even pointed you to a preacher that does the same thing you're doing. He may even have pointed you to somebody that shouts their shoe heels off and still does the same thing you're doing and you feel justified. But God said, I called heaven to record this day. You've been told what to do. You know what to do. Now it's up to you. You choose either death or life. All right, come on now. How many believes it's like that? I really believe it. Amen. That's why, that's why we shouldn't have to have a private investigator to follow one another around and see if they're doing right down in the job. Amen. Out of town. Amen. On the weekend. In vacation. Amen. The preacher will not have to follow you around and see what you're going to get into. Because you realize that where you go, amen, will be either life or death. It's a life or death matter. Going to the house of God is not an option if you want to live. Reading the Bible and living what it said is not an option if you want to live. Amen. Calling on God and pleading the blood of Christ is not an option. It's a matter of life or death. You remember I'm telling years ago, Brother Zane, the coal miner got saved at the meeting. And he got in the mines and the rock fall on him. And his last words were, I'm glad I prayed last night. I'm going to tell you something, friend. It may be a matter of life or death for you. You know something? It's a matter of life or death for every one of us. I don't think we understand that when we don't live for the Lord, we're dead men walking. our mind is corrupt. Our speech is corrupt. Our attitude's corrupt. And our path leads down, down, down, down. The Bible said even the plowing of the wicked is sin. Even the plowing. Amen. Enjoy everything God's give you. The breath in your lungs. The food that nourishes your body. Your children that are healthy and not in the hospital. And you never praise the Lord for it. It's sin. It's a matter of life or death. I wonder sometimes, I'm almost done. But I wonder sometimes our services, and I think our services ought to be Jubilee services. I think we ought to worship every time we come. I agree with Brother Zane. I don't see why we can't. You know why it seems like we can't preach and testify and sing? We won't get with it. You have to beg and plead and twist arms to get anybody to do anything. And it takes so long begging and pleading. You know it's true, don't you? Huh? If we just come to church and when it's opened up, somebody sing and somebody worship God, somebody get with it, somebody praise the Lord. Huh? Come on now. But I believe every service that we come, when we leave here, Brother Noah, I think we ought to be realizing when we walk out this door that it's a matter of life or death. Now, I'm not going to tarry much longer, but I feel like a Lord right in the middle of this. Did you feel that blanket just settle on this shouting? Did you feel that? Just come in here. Just some of you never did feel the shouting, but it was here. And then just come in. And you know what I felt prod me in the heart when I felt that blanket come over that singing and shouting? I went and got my Bible. I felt that finger of God point me, said there's somebody in here tonight that don't realize it's a matter of life or death. You know what God counseled these people through Moses? He said, choose life. He puts the choices out there. There ain't no in between. You either choose to live in Christ or you choose to die and go to hell forever. How many knows there's no purgatory? But then God even tells you which one to pick. It's like us, our children, when we're wanting them to have something so bad and we make it as easy as we can for them to get it, but they're going to have to choose. Are y'all listening to me preach? And he even told him which one to choose. He said, I set life and death before you. And God said, choose life. He nudged him, Brother Stiltner, like I did all them years of preaching to you. I was trying to nudge you toward, choose life, Brother Stiltner. Choose life. And you did. Thank God. And you'd have probably been dead in your grave if you hadn't. Huh? Well, we're going to make it now, ain't we? Huh? Are y'all out there? Listen to me. Brother Robert, y'all get me a song. Listen, I'm going to preach to you a little bit. It's a matter of life and death. Y'all believe this? People look at preachers and they think, oh, that's just the way they are. Sweat and cry. Preach. And listen, you ought to be up here sometime. I'm not being critical. But you ought to be up here sometime looking back out at the crowd. And I'm not being critical. But up here preaching, and you know, really, a preacher's worth anything. Has talked to God. Read his Bible. Has a burden. And I know at times, it's a public setting. You understand? But it's also a sacred setting. But sometimes you get up here and you feel that pressure of heaven upon you and eternity upon you. And you look back at folks not even interested. And I'm not saying that's that way here tonight. But a lot of times it's that way. Try to get something going. I mean, the Spirit of the Lord is moving up here tonight. And I looked at Brother Tim and I said, are we too lazy to have church or what? I know. And he said he was trying. He was trying. I wasn't talking about him. He was trying. And Brother Steve was trying and he come right back over and he said, Brother, hey man, I could see it in him. And I thought, I'll tell you what's wrong with this. We just don't realize how serious this whole thing is. You don't know that there's some young man or woman in this house that is on the brink. And this service may be the turning point for them living or dying forever. And I'm not trying to be morbid and overly zealous about this thing, but I believe it with all my heart. Brother Mac, when you pick that banjo here, it ain't like a banjo anywhere else. This is serious business. Amen. Every song we sing, every time this youth choir gets up here, and I'm going to tell you, Brother Tim and them have worked on them for years, and they've got it. That you don't feel that old spirit of showmanship when they get up. You do not feel that. That's right. And I'll tell you, if anybody, the pastor can discern that right quick, but they've worked on it, and they've preached to these kids for all these years, and that's not in here. I'll tell you, it could squeeze in, but it's not here. We're not trying to make records. Amen. When I preach to you, I'm not trying to push CDs and tapes, amen, and politicize your thinking. But I'm here trying my best to rescue a soul from perishing. Oh, God, have mercy on me. I'm trying tonight. I feel like we've got somebody in the balances weighed out tonight. Amen. You come to service and sit on the pew. Hear all the goings on. But I think you've never really been brought to the crossroad where you realize I've got to choose or I'm going to die. Amen. And I don't mean just die naturally. All of us are going to die naturally one day. But I'm talking about that spiritual death, which is much, much worse. And I really believe in all of my preaching for all these years, God is more interested, and I hope you'll take this right. I believe I'm telling it right. God is more interested in a sinner than he is a shouting. Now, I hope you understand, and y'all know I'm a shouter, but I believe if you're going to have to put it in a priority, amen, if there's somebody here tonight lost. Now, I know the saints need to shout. And a lot more ought to shouted tonight than what did. But I'll tell you what, you could have not shouted tonight and went and died in your sleep and went on to glory. But you can't do that if you've not got your sins under the blood.
4: Amen.
2: It ain't a matter of joining church now. It ain't a matter of belonging. It's a matter of being a new creature in Christ. No, our nature is rotten, and it'll be rotten, amen, till you get Christ in there dominating that fallen nature. You got to be born again. I thought today, Brother Zane, in prayer, I thought about those private conversations the Lord had with people in the New Testament, and I believe with all of my heart, he's wanting to have a conversation with you tonight. What about your soul? What about it? Whether you're going to live or whether you're going to die. You see, this matter is not a simple matter, but it's a matter of life, eternal life, or death, eternal death.

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2: No turning back. Oh, praise God, praise God. Would you turn your Bibles to Matthew chapter 5? I warned you of this last Wednesday in our Bible study when we were concluding the Beatitudes, that I was praying about continuing in this Sermon on the Mount of Christ, because really, in all the church we have, sometimes we get into Christ's actual teaching very little. And so after praying about it, I felt led to continue with the sermon. And I'm going to entitle this series, Just What We're Doing, Beyond the Beatitudes. We're going into the Sermon of Christ beyond the Beatitudes. I have found that many times in the Sermon on the Mount, Christ's Beatitudes get covered, and then the series stops like we were about to. And so I just want to entitle this Beyond the Beatitudes. If you stand for the reading of God's Word, we're just going to read one verse tonight. Jesus begins and he says, and I always like to point out in the Old English, ye would be equivalent to today, you all. He's not just talking about singular you, he's talking about all of you. So, all of you, ye are the salt of the earth. But if the salt have lost his savor, wherewith shall it be salted? It is thenceforth good for nothing, but to be cast out and to be trodden under foot of men. That's probably one of the most recognizable phrases in the scripture. Ye are the salt of the earth. How many realizes Jesus meant something when he said it? Ye are the salt of the earth. I want to entitle this Bible study tonight, Salty Salt. If the salt has lost its savor or lost its saltiness. Salty salt. If it looks like salt and it's not salty, it's hypocrite. Right? To be the real thing, salt needs to be salty. Father, bless the teaching of your word tonight. Jesus, this is your message. This is your sermon. Holy Spirit, anoint me to share it the way you intended it to challenge our hearts. Bless your people tonight. Bless us with open hearts and open ears to receive your word. Bless me, Lord, with your unction and your inspiration tonight. In Jesus' name, amen. You can be seated. Salty salt. When our elder daughter, our firstborn child, Ashlyn, many of you knew and you don't know her, but when she was about 3 years old, we were still teaching at the Bible school, and it came springtime, and we were holding a revival, hour and a half drive from the Bible school, and so every night we were traveling, we were listening to the radio. But during that time, there was a new worship song that came out, and that worship song was I Exalt Thee. How many remembers that? And basically, there wasn't a lot of variety to the lyrics. It was, I exalt thee, I exalt thee, I exalt thee, O Lord, I exalt thee, I exalt thee. And that new song, worship song, came on the radio, and we were listening to it. And Ashton, two or three, whatever it was, she started laughing and laughing and laughing. And we said, Ashton, what's so funny? She said, listen to that man. He's singing, I am salty, I am salty, I am salty. Well, I got to wondering that night, could I sing it that way? Be truthful. Could I sing "I Am Salty"? What about it tonight? What about you, your life? Could you say that tonight? Could you say, "I'm salty"? I'm salty in reference to what Jesus is saying. Did you know the way, I'm talking about as people now, the way we act, the way we react, our attitudes, the way we come across to folks, our demeanor, the spirit that we have in a relationship with people, everything about us as believers should be positive. Be a positive, be a moral, be a spiritual influence on those around us. That's what it means to be salty. We make a difference by our influence. Amen. I want to just look at this verse and just emphasize some things Jesus said. And I'm just going to begin at the first. Jesus said that we are salt. Jesus said that we are salt. Ye are the salt. I got to thinking about that. Stay right with me here. It'll mean something. I got to thinking about that. Notice that Jesus didn't give a command. Jesus didn't say, "Now be salt. Come on now, be salt. I'm commanding you, be salt." It's not a command, be salt. It's not even a command, be salty. It's a declaration. He says, "Ye are the salt of the earth." In other words, he was saying, "Hey, you followers of me, since you are my follower, you are salt." I mean, that changes everything about this. It's not that I go around saying, "I'm going to try to be salty. I'm going to try to be salty. I'm going to try to have an influence. I'm going to try to make a difference. I'm going to try to be salty. I'm going to try. No, what Jesus is saying is, if I'm really following him, if I am really a believer, if my life has really been changed by the power of God, I will be salty. This is a wonderful thing. It's not something we try to affect in our lives. If we seek him, if we obey him, if we follow him, we will be salty. And so take note, it's not a command, it's a declaration. If I'm a true believer, you're a true believer, we will be salt. As evil as our society is, as bad shape it's in, how many believes our society is in bad shape? How many believes it's evil and wicked? Have you ever stopped to consider what it would be like if all the Christian salt was removed? Can you even begin to imagine? Can you begin to imagine how the wickedness and decay and degradation, as bad as it is now, what would it be like if all the Christian influence was removed? On the other hand, to be honest, we have to ask the question, would things be in as bad of shape if those who were professed to be Christians, if they had have been being salty, would things be in as bad a shape as they're in? Ye are the salt. Jesus is saying something. It's the nature, just like it's the nature of salt to be salty, it's the nature of a believer to have an impact and an influence, a positive influence, a spiritual influence, a moral influence on the world around him. In other words, if you're a true believer and you go to public school, you should have a positive influence, a moral influence there. Not that you have to try to do that, but if you're really following Jesus, you'll have that influence. If you're a believer and you go to work and it's an ungodly work environment, if you're truly following Jesus, you're going to be making an impact. You're going to have an influence there because Jesus says, "We are salt." Secondly tonight, Jesus said, "We are the salt of the earth." I want you to know, he didn't say we're the salt of the church. He didn't say we're the salt in the church. He said we're the salt of the earth. Amen. Our spirituality isn't just to be within the four walls. You know, with the recent bad weather, we recognize the value of salt. They could use other things, but nothing will work like salt does to melt the ice. And we recognize that. And many of you have driven by those silos or salt barns or whatever you want to call them, the department, you know, the different departments, city departments, highway departments have them. And you've driven by there and saw all that salt mounded up inside that barn or silo, haven't you? Man, that's a good sight to see, but I want you to know it never melts any ice when it's still in the silo. The only time it does any good is when it's taken out of the silo, out of the barn, and scattered and spread upon the byways and the roads. We are the salt, not in the church. I mean, we are salt in the church, but that's not Jesus' emphasis. We are salt in the earth. The impact comes as we are scattered throughout this world. I truly believe this. It's the same in our world and its wickedness. It's the same thing that's true. There can be nothing more powerful and influence than the Christian who truly follows the Lord Jesus Christ. What am I trying to say? I'm trying to say the world's best hope is genuine Christians. They may never concede that. They may not want to admit it. But the world's, America's best hope is true Christian believers. Amen. That's not boasting. It's a fact. I honestly believe only the moral, spiritual influences of Christians can save the world from the mess that it's in. Amen. But the problem is, whenever Christian influence is fought, whenever Christian influence is demeaned and mocked and weakened and eradicated, and there's going to be decay, there's going to be degradation, there's going to be destruction. And when I'm talking about the influence we have, I'm not talking about a political influence. I'm talking about a moral and spiritual influence everywhere we go. We are salt, but we are to be salt in the earth. Whatever neighborhood we live in, whatever stores we visit, whatever schools we go to. You see, before we get too far away, we gotta realize.

They paid Roman soldiers in salt. And you may have never thought of it before, but that's where we get our word salary from. Since Roman soldiers were paid in salt, they called that their salary, their saltery. They got their salary. Some of you work on a salary. That's where that word came from. But we also got another expression from that. You don't hear this much anymore. He's not worth his salt. In other words, you paid him his wage in salt, and he really didn't earn it. Now, that's a bad thing to hear about somebody in a place of employment. He's not worth his salt. The most valuable thing in Jesus' time about salt, yes, it made food more pleasant. How many's ever thought about what it'd be like to eat without salt? By the way, sometimes in medical folks, they get way ahead of themselves and they get all fanatical. They made salt such a sin and preached against salt and tried to get everybody to get rid of their salt to the point that people began to be unhealthy for the lack of salt. You got to have salt. Okay, thank you. How many wants to begin eating all your food without salt? I'm getting too close to this now to even mention it, but years ago we was in revival and there were older pastors and they wanted to take us down to the local senior center for a meal. And I took one bite and asked for salt. You thought I had said something bad. There wasn't a salt shaker in the place. They hid it. They got rid of it. But you know, it wasn't just that it made food pleasant. Did you know the most important thing about salt in Bible times is that it preserved things? No refrigeration. They would use salt to preserve their meat and different things. You know, in more recent times when they begin to sail the world in those ships with sails, the only way they could keep their meat was to salt it. And we get that terminology, salt pork, from that. Salt was a preventative to decay. It was a preserver. In other words, Jesus is talking about an influence that keeps things from decaying and breaking down and spoiling and being destroyed. And that's the influence, that's the value of the believer on our world. It keeps it, it preserves it from all its evil. You know, the thing that's so alarming as I begin to study this is it's supposed to be that the followers of Christ have an influence on the world around them. Isn't that what Jesus says? I mean, we've already preached that. The message is believers should be having this tremendous, incredible influence on the world around them. And if there was ever a time the world needed that Christian influence, it's right now. But at the same time, when Christians should be having the greatest influence on the world, if you'll listen, those who care, the youth pastors, the teachers are having to say to Christians, don't let the world be an influence on you. How many times do you hear that? Is something wrong here when the message has to be to the church? Don't let the world be an influence on you? When the whole time it's supposed to be turned around, it's supposed to be that the church is having an influence on the world. Ye are the salt of the earth. That influence that preserves. Salt is a valuable thing. Salt must be mined before it's put in the salt shaker. I got to thinking about that. I know they didn't always have salt shakers. They had barns. They had a sack they put it in. They had a clay pot. But let's just think in our terms. You know how that salt got in the salt shaker? And I know there's other ways they get sodium chloride. But the main way they get it is they dig it. They mine it. Well, I want to remind us something before we go too far. Salt is mined. And if you're here tonight, it's because God in His mercy, He mines you out of a pit somewhere. How many can just say amen? But you know, when He mines you out of the pit, He just didn't leave you lying around. He put you in the shaker. He put you in the church. He puts you around other grains of salt. Look at your neighbor and say, you're just another grain of salt. But altogether, Brother John, we're salt in the salt shaker. Right? He mines us out. He digs us out. Then he puts us in the salt shaker. Did you know individual grains of salt have

little effect. Have you ever been to a restaurant and looked around for the salt and the waiter said, there it is on a napkin. There was one grain. And did you get excited about that? Oh, there's salt. No, what do you say? You say, pass the salt. You don't expect anybody to pass you one grain. No. When you say pass the salt, you're saying pass the shaker. And I'm telling you, when we gather here tonight, we're salt in the shaker. Amen. And together, there's an influence and there's a power. Amen. But not only is salt mined and put in the salt shaker, there comes a point that if it does any good, salt's going to have to come out of the shaker. Amen. We can come to church. We can have wonderful services. We can shout. We can glory. We can have testimonies. That's all salt in the shaker. But if we're going to be the salt of the earth, we're going to have to come out of the shaker. Amen. I'm going to tell you a wonderful thing. We're at church on Sunday. That's God's will. That's God's plan. When He mines you as salt, He puts you in a shaker. All right? That's God's will. God's blessings are rich and good. That's on a Sunday. You know what's supposed to happen on a Monday? The shaker's supposed to be up like this. And the salt is shaken out at school. And the salt is shaken out at work. And the salt is shaken out in this neighborhood and in that neighborhood. Amen. On Monday, Tuesday, Wednesday, Thursday, Friday, Saturday, that salt is to be. And then Sunday, we come back together in the shaker. We're blessed. We help one another. We're encouraged. We're strengthened. We rejoice that we've all been mined. But here's another Monday. And again, we must be shaken out of the shaker. You are the salt of the earth. And the last thing about salt, I got just a few more things to say that Jesus said, but on this point, salt of the earth, salt has to come in contact with the thing it influences. I know I used this illustration some time back, but it just reminded of again on Sunday when I was spreading ice melt. You know, it can be, you know, you can spread that ice melt and it can be really cold and it'll melt that ice. And you take that same ice melt and keep it in a container or keep it in its sack. And I've been out there before I spread it. And here's a sack of ice melt and snow piled up on it 6 or 8 inches deep. It's not melting it. Why? Because it's not in contact with it. So not only does salt have to be spread, but it has to be in contact with it. Amen. Amen. We, as we're in this world, we're to be an influence with those we come in contact. Not only did Jesus say that salt is it's the salt of the earth, He says something very frightening. Jesus said the salt can lose its saltiness. Look what He says. You're the salt of the earth, but if the salt have lost his savor, its saltiness. You know, to me, this is one of the most frightening things. And it's brought to surface by this verse. One of the most frightening things that Jesus ever told us. You can be salt. You can have an influence. You can have a good reputation. You can have an impact on people. But you can also lose your saltiness. Think about it. I want every believer, if you make any claim to be born again tonight, I want you to think of the weight of those words. Jesus says salt can lose its saltiness. Does that bother you like it bothers me? Wouldn't you hate to lose your saltiness? Your influence, your reputation, your effectiveness. Now, you know, there's always some smart fellas. You'll run into some of them through this world. They'll be on television. They'll teach a class. They're really smart. Well, right here we can see that Jesus wasn't the Son of God and didn't know what He's talking about. Because salt can't lose its savor. Salt is sodium chloride. And by its very nature, sodium chloride is always salty. And when it's not salty, it's not sodium chloride. Therefore, Jesus didn't know what He's talking about because salt can't lose its savor. I want to ask you, can salt lose its savor? Jesus said it could. Well, they're really smart, and I'm not so smart, but I realized something right off. When Jesus was talking about salt, He wasn't talking about the chemical compound sodium chloride. When Jesus was talking about salt, He was talking about what the people of His time talked about when they used the word salt. And you got to understand something, that at His time, they didn't have the processes
or the processes, they didn't have the means of extracting and making the compound sodium chloride and getting rid of all the impurities and getting rid of all the other foreign matter. They didn't have that process. You can go and get pure sodium chloride, pure salt, and that's all it is. But to them, that wasn't what salt was. Whenever they got salt, they hadn't been able to separate it from everything. And sometimes it would be in a compound with vegetable oils. Sometimes it would be in a compound with other minerals. Maybe even a little bit of sand. I mean, it was so impure that the salt was always in a mixture with something else. Now we begin to understand. They knew what Jesus was saying, every one of them. Because they had all bought some of this salt that was impure because of all these other things that were with it. And what would happen is the sodium chloride, over time, or because it was exposed to water, the sodium chloride would dissolve and leave the rest of the materials. And so all you had left was the vegetable oil or the sand or the other mineral. But the sodium chloride that made it salty was gone. They still called the other stuff salt because that was their salt of the time. And I got to thinking about that. Can we be like that as salt? Can we still have all the other stuff? Can we still have the outward appearance and the acts of worship and the Christian duties that we fulfill, and yet the salt be gone? Jesus said it's possible. There was another thing that happened to their salt. Sometimes they would have all this mixture and some other chemical would get in it that would bind with the sodium chloride and change. And I don't understand. You have to get one of these chemistry teachers to explain this. But if you put certain chemicals in sodium chloride, it becomes a different compound and the saltiness is lost. Did you know we can add things to our life that will cause us to lose our saltiness? That's the way it works with the world. Every time, I promise, if a believer begins to add worldliness to their life, there's something about that new compound. It'll take the saltiness. It'll take the godliness right out of your life. But there's another thing that puts the onus on the other side. Did you know sodium chloride can still be there? But sometimes folks' taste buds, something's happened to them. They're sick, they're damaged, they're injured, or they just have had an overabundance, they're burned out, and they no longer taste the sodium chloride. Sometimes it's not all the believer's fault. Sometimes the world we live in has become so evil, so wicked, so sick that it no longer tastes the saltiness that is in fact there. But the frightening thing that Jesus says is that the salt can lose its saltiness. So the question is again, are you salt? Have you kept your saltiness? Do you still have your Savior? Then notice what Jesus says. He says, salt that is not salty is good for nothing. You're the salt of the earth, but the salt hath lost its savor. Wherewith shall it be salted? It is henceforth good for nothing but to be cast out and be trodden under foot of men. Now remember what I was telling you about the salt of their day. It was vegetable oils, other minerals, sand, whatever. It was all conglomerate with a little bit of sodium chloride. And I told you how that sodium chloride could leave. But here's the thing. When that sodium chloride left the other minerals, what was left had no value. Everybody Jesus spoke to knew that. The thing that made that valuable is that the salt was different. It may be the shape of another grain of sand. It may be the same size as another grain of sand. And it might have even been the same color as another grain of sand. But the thing that made it valuable is salt was different. And when it lost that difference, what was left was worthless. And so the sodium chloride was gone from that mixture that they had been using. What did they do? Did they keep it on the shelf? Did they keep it in the cupboard? Did they keep it in that clay pot? No. Jesus said they, since the sodium chloride was gone, the saltiness was gone, they took it and they threw it in the street. It was worthless. You wouldn't want to put it on your food. It would serve no purpose. Salt, if it has the same properties as any other grain of sand, has no influence or power. But in that difference is where its influence is.
Oh, this is a difficult thing sometimes to get those who profess Christ to see. But if we're like every other grain of sand in this world, we have no influence. We have no effect. We have no power. In fact, we're just another grain of sand to be walked on. Here's another frightening thing. You know, sometimes folks miss this because it's kind of hard to wrap our minds around. He says, wherewith shall it be salted? How do you salt salt, in other words? Well, Jesus actually saying, if the salt has lost its savior, how do you put the saltiness back in it? Think about that. We normally don't think about it. If the salt has lost its savior, wherewith shall it be salted? If the saltiness has gone out of the salt, how do you get the saltiness back in it? Amen. I hear, you know, chemically, I'm talking about what they called a salt. It was impossible. Once that saltiness had left, it was through. Throw it out. You can't get the saltiness back in. I'd like to say with Christ, it's not impossible to regain your saltiness if you've lost it. The sad thing is it frequently never happens. But thank God for His grace and second opportunities. For some folks it has. They've lost their reputation. They've lost their effectiveness. They've lost their Christian witness. They've lost their saltiness. But they say, oh, I don't want to be like this. And they come back to God. And God can do what they did not do and could not do at that time with science. He can put the saltiness back in the salt. Amen. How many wants to be salty? Salty salt. Amen. Salty salt. Amen. Just real brief, and we'll conclude tonight. How do I keep my saltiness? How do I not lose my saltiness? Every day, I keep my heart right before God. You keep your saltiness that way. Keep your heart right before God. How do I keep my saltiness? I desire to live and to be and to do and to think and to feel as He'd have me do, think, and feel. How do I keep my saltiness? I live according to this book. How do I keep my saltiness? It's all in our thing for this year. Daily. I daily walk with the Lord. Amen. People like that will have a saltiness. I want you to remember this when you leave tonight. Ye are the salt of the earth. Right now we're in the shaker. But when we walk through those doors, the shaker's turned up. Amen. Now let me close with this. If the music wants to go ahead and come, it can. But do you know when we're most like the salt? I believe we're most like the salt that Jesus intended when we take the opportunity to share the gospel with somebody. I mean, you could just live and have a good attitude at work and you're salt. You can just be a moral person and be salt in your neighborhood. But I believe we illustrate the saltiness Jesus intended the most when we take advantage of an opportunity we have to share the good news of Jesus Christ with somebody. I read today there was a fellow minister of Ravi Zacharias that shares this. But in Iran, there was a pastor, and he and his wife were driving through the country to a village, certain village, and on the way they stopped at another village to buy water. And when they pulled over to this little store there to buy water, leaning against the wall was this real rough, mean-looking man, had a full beard, dark, and his eyes were dark, and he had a machine gun. He was standing there against the wall. And before the pastor got out of the car, his wife said, "Here's a Bible. Hand that man a Bible." And the pastor took a look at him and said, "I'm not handing him a Bible." And his wife said, "Yes, I just feel led. You need to hand that man a Bible." And the pastor said, "Well, you know, I think I need to pray about that. Pray whether that's the right thing to do." So he went in the store and bought his water, came back out, put it reversed. And his wife said, "You didn't hand that man a Bible, did you?" And the pastor said, "Well, no, I prayed about it. I just didn't feel like it was the right thing to do." And his wife said, "You just didn't want to give him a Bible. You were afraid." He said, "Yeah, was." And he said she knelt her head down. They were pulling away from the store. And she began to pray for that man standing there with the gun. And that got to the pastor. And he said, "Okay, fine. All right. If you want me to hand that man a Bible, if you want your husband to get killed, I'll hand him a Bible."
So he turned around and he pulled back into the store and he walked up to that man. He said, "Here, sir, I want you to have this." And the man reached out, he put it in the man's hand, and the man immediately began to weep. And he said to the pastor, "I don't live here." He said, "I live 3 days' walk up in the mountains." But he said, "3 days ago, an angel appeared to me and said if I would walk to this village, somebody would give me a book about life, eternal life." He said, "Thank you for giving me this Bible." That so influenced that pastor, he went on to do a great work for God. And this is real. This is during our time. Did a great work for God. But recently he was martyred for sharing his faith. We're most salty when we take advantage of an opportunity to share the gospel of Jesus Christ. I don't know how you feel. I want to convey the challenge I personally feel. I don't want to ever lose my saltiness. And I also want to relieve us of a great burden. I know this is redundant, but I want us to hear it one more time. Jesus never said, "Try to be salty." He said, "You are salt." As long as I'm following Him, as long as I'm seeking Him, as long as I'm letting His Spirit move in my life, I don't have to try to be salty. I will be salty. Amen. Amen. I don't want to ever lose my saltiness. Salty salt. That's what we are. Would you stand? Amen. Maybe you're here tonight with special need. You just need God in your life. You need God's help and God's touch. I want to invite you, if you have a special need of God in your life tonight, would you come to these steps that we use as an altar. Folks will pray with you. Is that you tonight? You're here with just a tremendous need of God in your life. We'd like to invite you to come. Anyone in the house just have a special spiritual need, would you come? Hallelujah. That invitation is open. I want to say to the rest of you, and I know you're here on Wednesday night. I know where your heart is. I know where it's at and your faithfulness. But if you hear Christ's words tonight, and there's something in you that says, "I never want to lose my saltiness, but I want to truly in every way be the salt in my world." Young people, what a tremendous opportunity to be salt at your school, salt at the college, salt at work, salt in the neighborhood. If that's your desire tonight, never to lose your saltiness, but to be salt wherever you're shaken out of the shaker, amen, would you come? Let's pray tonight. Would you do that? If that's your desire, you want to be salty salt. Salty salt. Hallelujah. Thank you, Jesus. Maybe we can leave singing, "I am salty. I am salty. I am salty." Hallelujah. I never want to lose my saltiness. Never. You got a reputation. You're known as a godly person. Don't ever lose that. Even people of the world respect you for what you believe and what you stand for. Don't lose that saltiness.

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1: Wherefore do the wicked live, become old, yea, are mighty in power? Their seed is established in their sight with them, and their offspring before their eyes. This is Job talking. Their houses are safe from fear, neither is the rod of God upon them. Their bull gendereth and faileth not, their cow calveth and casteth not her calf. They send forth their little ones like a flock, and their children dance. They take the timbrel and the harp, and rejoice at the sound of the organ. They spend their days in wealth, and in a moment go down to the grave. Therefore they say unto God, Depart from us, for we desire not the knowledge of thy ways. What is the Almighty that we should serve him? And what profit should we have if we pray unto him? Now turn to chapter 12. That was background for this fellow here. If you wanted to know more about the fellow we're going to talk about here in Luke chapter 12, I think that was just about what he was like right there in the book of Job. Job trying to make sense out of what was happening to him and looking around, seeing some of the wicked prospering. That was some of his observations. Luke chapter 12, verse 16. And he spake a parable unto them, saying, The ground of a certain rich man brought forth plentifully. And he thought within himself, saying, What shall I do, because I have no room where to bestow my fruits? That's what they call a good problem, a good situation to be in if you're a farmer. There's nothing necessarily wrong with that. God blesses people. God blesses farmers in that very same way. But this fellow wasn't the God-fearing farmer. He said, This will I do. I will pull down my barns and build greater, and there will I bestow all my good fruits and my goods. And I will say to my soul, this is where he messes up, Soul, thou hast much goods laid up for many years. Take thine ease, eat, drink, and be merry. But God said unto him, Thou fool, this night thy soul shall be required of thee, not the fruit, not the goods, not the bigger barns, none of those things that he had rested in, none of those things that he spoke to himself that were going to be able to afford him ease, none of the things that he thought in his mind was going to be his 401k, Brother Paul, none of the things that he thought was important were what God thought was important. None of the things that he looked at as a requirement. And that's what we're going to talk about is God's requirements. None of the things that he looked at as a requirement were what God looked at as a requirement. God told him, Thou fool, this night thy soul shall be required of thee. Then whose shall all those things be which thou hast provided? So is he that layeth up treasure for himself and is not rich toward God. There are requirements when it comes to being a Christian. When you take that first step of faith, I believe, just as I am, is a wonderful invitation song. I believe it pulls at the heart, Brother Pete. And I think it's good for sinners to realize and to know that there ain't one thing they can do to make themselves better in the eyes of God. They've tried it. They've crawled up and down stairs on their knees on broken glass. They've done all sorts of things to taken vows of silence like the monasteries. They've done so many things to try to better themselves with their own righteousness, with their own works. But when it comes to falling on your face before God, and crying out to the Lord, letting him know that you need him. I like it that a sinner can realize that nothing is required of him but a willing heart. And nothing is required of him but just stepping forth and saying, I need God. But after that point, God has some requirements. Now you can look, and I like the analogy, where there's a stalk, you know, you plant corn and the stalk may get 3 foot, 2 foot high. You can't eat a thing off of it. Brother Johnson, there ain't no ear of corn there. I mean, there's nothing, there ain't no roasting ears. There ain't nothing you can stick a fork in and spin around and eat. But it's an absolutely perfect stalk of corn. It just hasn't came to fruition yet. And that's similar to the way Christians are. I mean, when you're a young Christian, when you're coming up and learning things about the Lord, there might not be a whole lot of things that God can come by and take off as fruit. And it's not to say that if someone doesn't meet all the requirements as soon as they get up from the altar and as soon as they find salvation that they're not growing and they're not doing the right things. But God has some requirements that sometimes are different than man's requirements. God has some ideas that sometimes men don't realize, and he places some importance on things that men don't place an importance on. This man here thought he had hit the jackpot. He thought he had finally, his ship had came in. And God and whoever, God or the weather or fate, somehow he had been blessed and he was a rich man, the Bible says, so it wasn't like he was not used to planning out. He was used to planning all these things out and probably thought he had plenty of barn space. But now he looks around and realizes he doesn't have one silo left. He doesn't have one empty hayloft. He doesn't have one space to put any of this stuff. And he's thinking, what am I going to do? So he decides to tear it all down. And he's going to build bigger barns, the likes of which the neighborhood has never seen before. And then, when all that was done, and in his mind, as he's going over this well-laid plan, when all those barns are done, then he says to himself, I've met all the requirements that are important. And I can sit back and say to my soul, just take it easy. Eat, drink, and be merry, because you've done all you need to do. But there was the one thing that he lacked that was the most important requirement God had. And when he laid down that night thinking everything was okay, God came knocking at his door and said, I don't want your goods, don't want your fruits, I don't care about your big barns, I'm coming for your soul. And he hadn't prepared that. He had not prepared that. Sometimes we need to watch. I mean, we got a generation of people that don't like to take responsibility for anything. I mean, we're the victim. If we could possibly twist it around, we're the victim. I mean, we shouldn't have to take responsibility for nothing. We've got temporaries that come to work, and I've been working with one of them, and he at the beginning of the month, everything we scan out in February would be scanned. When we get done with it, we scan it back to the warehouse, and it gets scanned back February 1st, 1998. No matter what day of the month they got done at, everything in February gets scanned on the first day of the month. When we go into March, that changes. And you scan everything 3/1/98. You scan it into March. And I had a temporary working with me, and his job was to pack what came off my machine. He had been there a while, been there since I was on third shift. So he knew his way around, knew what he was supposed to be doing. And different times I had told him as things was coming off and we was doing doing a job, and I went out and helped him a little bit and got him caught up and turned around and come back this way, and the machine had hit a certain cycle and another stack had went off, and he looked at me and hollered at me, oh, you missed one here, you missed one. I looked at him, I said, no, this is your end of the machine. I said, I didn't miss anything. I said, when I come down here, I'm doing your job. I mean, everything down here is for you to watch. So I've tried to let him understand where he needs to be doing and what his job is. But here we come to March, and I didn't think of it because I wasn't scanning anything back. When the stuff comes off, he scans it back. And warehouse supervisor come up and looked and said, he's scanning that stuff back on February again. He said, we're into March now. So I said, okay, I'll take care of it. I'll tell him. So come back from break, and I told him, I said, Danny came up and told me that you've been scanning this stuff back on February. Oh, what do you mean? And I showed him, we had a little date. All we need to do is just get another sticker and put it up on the board. I said, you just need to... Oh, nobody gave me that sticker. I said, well, I'm not... I said, no, they didn't. But did you not know it was March? Yeah, I know it's March, but nobody gave me that sticker. And man, it was not my fault. Blame that on somebody else. We got people that don't want to take responsibility for anything nowadays, let alone coming into the sanctuary and finding salvation, and sometimes looking up and realizing that God has some requirements, God has some things that He looks at us and expects us to do. Sometimes I think God has more trouble getting that through people's head nowadays than He ever did. Because so many times now, people are just used to just getting handouts, and nobody wants to be responsible for anything. Nobody wants to take any, don't require nothing of me. But God has some requirements, and God has some things that He expects His children to do. And this man here missed out on the best of all requirements, that his soul would be ready to meet God. When everything is done, when the job's finished, when this life that is just a vapor is finished and gone, when there's nothing left of time, and when that final day comes, when every knee shall bow and every tongue shall confess. That's still in there, ain't it? Not just the Christians. Every knee shall bow. When that day finally comes, all the people that are going to be standing there thinking that they had made sure, and thinking that they had took care of all the requirements. And it won't just be Christians. There'll be pastors from churches across the country that'll say, "Lord, I don't understand. I went to the Christian bookstore. I lucked out. Instead of getting the one with 52 sermons in it that I could preach one every Sunday, I found that one had 104. I had my sermons squared away for 2 years long, Lord. I don't understand this. I don't understand. I was there every Sunday. I was preaching that social gospel. I had the points laid out." But God will look at them and say, "There's one requirement that you did not meet." And it won't just be Christians, but it will even be some of the clergy. Some people that we thought maybe were taking care of everything, but they weren't looking out for God's requirements, and they weren't looking out for the things that the Lord wanted them to look out for. Micah chapter 6, turn there with me. Micah chapter 6, verse number 6. "Wherewith shall I come before the Lord and bow myself before the high God? Shall I come before Him with burnt offerings, with calves of a year old? Will the Lord be pleased with thousands of rams, or with 10,000s of rivers of oil? Shall I give my firstborn for my transgression, the fruit of my body for the sin of my soul?" Verse 8, "He hath showed thee, O man, what is good, and what doth the Lord require of thee, but to do justly, to love mercy, and to walk humbly before thy God." God's requirements aren't complicated. God's requirements aren't difficult to find out. God just wants us to be able to look up to Him and say, "Yes, Lord," whenever that still small voice speaks, Brother Paul. I like what the way the Bible talks. It's not in the thunder and it's not in the rushing mighty wind, but sometimes just that still small voice when no one else is around. God speaks to me in certain ways, moves on me in certain ways. You wouldn't know it when He did. God moves on you and speaks to you in certain ways. I wouldn't know it when He did. But when He does, He knows exactly which button to push. You know, that's the way it is with kids sometimes. You spend enough time with a child and you realize there's certain buttons that you can push to get them kids to do anything you want them to do. And it just takes learning what those buttons are. And that's the same way our Heavenly Father is with us. Every one of us has those buttons that God knows when He wants to get our attention, when He wants to look at us and to say, "You're starting to fall short, and there's some requirements that you're not quite measuring up to." He knows just what buttons to reach down and push. And it may be in a service when not much else is going on, but all of a sudden you'll feel that button, and the tears will start to flow down your face, and you realize God's speaking to you, and God's calling out to you, and God's letting you realize that there's a requirement, there's somewhere that's lax, there's somewhere that's starting to slip. And He'll hit that button and you'll realize God has just said something to me. God has just nudged me. It doesn't have to be in a mighty wind, just a still, small voice. And that's when God speaks, and that's when God comes by and tells us what He needs to know. Luke chapter 13. We'll flip through some scriptures quick here. Just some of God's requirements. Luke chapter 13, verse 2. I believe it is. By Jesus answering, said to them, "Suppose ye that these Galileans were sinners, above all the Galileans, because they suffered such things, I tell you nay. But except ye repent, ye shall all likewise perish. What's one of God's requirements? Repentance. We don't hear a lot of repentance preached anymore. We don't hear a lot of good old-fashioned, be sorry for what your life has been and tell God about it. We don't hear that anymore. We don't hear about people being so upset and just getting a hold of that seat and just being so burdened with the spirit of repentance. We don't want anybody to feel uncomfortable. Let me tell you, repentance is uncomfortable. God never intended it for me just a wonderful experience. He wanted the anguish of the soul. He wanted us to realize just how far away from Him we were. And when it came to that repentance, I think God wanted it to be just like it is, sorrowful and pitiful and crying out to God, because we realize there's a great gulf between us and Him, and we don't like it anymore, and we're not comfortable with it. That's the kind of preaching we need to have going out in the pulpits today. Get some sinners into the church and make them feel uncomfortable. Let them know they need their God. Let them know they need the Lord to be speaking to them, and get them to that place where they want to cry out with repentance, with a sorrow for the way they've lived. That's one of God's requirements. Except, he says, except ye repent, ye shall all likewise perish. There ain't no getting around it. That's a simple requirement of God, and we just don't hear it enough anymore. We hear believe on the Lord. We hear sign the membership roll. We hear repeat after me. We hear a lot of things in the place of. But we need some good old-fashioned repentance. We need some good old-fashioned preaching that lets people know that they're lost without God, and they need to get down on an altar and cry out to Him. That's God's first requirement. John chapter 3, verse 5. John chapter 3 and verse 5, real quick. Talking about Nicodemus. Verily, verily, I say unto thee, except a man be born of water and of the Spirit, he cannot enter into the kingdom of God. That which is born of the flesh is flesh, and that which is born of the Spirit is spirit. I like the way Brother Collins talked about this. These are some of the most wonderful things that Jesus ever said. And he didn't say them to the multitude. He didn't say them to the thousands. He was speaking to that one fella named Nicodemus. Just one man that was wondering what he had to do to get back to God. Just one man that was wondering what the requirements were that God was placing on him. They wanted to shell down the corn, so to speak, and say, God, I want to know exactly what it is you want me to do and exactly what it is I should be doing to get myself right with God. And God began to elaborate, as he does here, except a man be born of water and of the Spirit, he cannot enter into the kingdom of God. And he leads him and says some of the most wonderful things just to Nicodemus. Why? Because he wanted to know what God's requirements were. Matthew chapter 18. You want another one real quick? Matthew chapter 18, verse 3. Verily I say unto you, except ye be converted and become as little children, you shall not enter into the kingdom of heaven. That's another one of God's requirements. Anytime you see that word except, you can just put it down. That's a requirement. I mean, there ain't no other way around it. This is the way it's got to be, Brother Setzer. I mean, when God says, except you do it this way, that means there is no other way. And man, sometimes we like to get so high and mighty. Sometimes we like to figure out faith. We like to figure out prophecy. We like to figure out all the dark, deep mysteries of God. We like to understand, and we like to be able to put all sorts of letters behind our name. And we like to be able to come to church and be called a theologian. We like to be able not just to preach, but to be a homiletician. And boy, to have everything just so and in order. But God says, unless you can just look at me like a little child would look, unless you could just look at me with that same trust and with that same assurance that a child would look to their parent. Many of you here that have kids that realize what I'm talking about, when they're standing up on a ledge somewhere, all three of mine were this way. I mean, it doesn't matter how high it was. It doesn't matter how dangerous it might have looked. Man, if Dad was down there ready to catch, they were ready to jump. And I mean, sometimes they were jumping before I was even ready. Why? Because they just had faith as a little child that everything is okay because my Father is there. And that's what God says you and I have to do. Forget about all the theology. Forget about all the degrees. Forget about all the Bible schools. Take away all the letters off your name. Just have the faith as a little child that says yes to God. That's one of His requirements. Except you be converted and become as little children, you shall not enter into the kingdom of heaven. Matthew 5 and 20. Let's flip over there real quick. Another one. For I say unto you, that except your righteousness shall exceed the righteousness of the scribes and Pharisees, you shall in no case enter into the kingdom of heaven. I was at Neosho, Missouri, working at the funeral home, and a fella got, we was having a funeral, and I was driving the hearse, and hot, boy, it was hot. And we went out, had the funeral, and I'm wanting to say Methodist. I believe it was Methodist. Man, you talk about eloquent. I mean, this fellow was eloquent. I mean, he had words to say in his prayer and in his sermon that I hadn't even heard of in my 2 or 3 years of Bible school. I mean, however long it had been at that time. He had things, but he was deep. Man, he was flashy. I mean, and it wasn't just God. I mean, you know, he had that God. You know, I can't even say it. You know, they had that was talking about God and all the mighty things that our God has done. And boy, just the speech, Brother Pete. I thought, man, they must teach him this stuff. I mean, or else he just gets that way from all the praying, or I don't know what. I don't know why he started. He almost sounded King James, but he was just eloquent in everything that he did. I didn't feel much spirit there, but man, he was eloquent. And then it come time to leave, and we got into hearse, and I sat down to drive, and he was riding with me. He got in to shut the door, and all of a sudden looked at me and said, "Boy, I'm telling you, it's hot out here, ain't it?" And was just as country as you could be. And I looked over and thought if someone else had got in the car with me. I thought it was someone completely different. But all it was the righteousness of the Pharisees. All it was that outward expression. There was nothing changed on the inside. Now, he's the same fellow that was trying to get me to. We got to talking after that. He's asking me what kind of church it was. I said, "Well, it's as simple as a God church." I said, "But we're really independent Pentecostal." He said, "Man, you ought to go Methodist. They've always got you a church." And he was trying to get me to sign up with the Methodists because they just send you where they want you to go and you don't have to worry about praying about it. You don't have to worry about seeking God about it. I mean, they just assign you somewhere and there you go. And I thought, that's nothing more than the scribes and the Pharisees. They look good on the outside, but inside is just nothing but rotten dead men's bones. That's what Jesus says when he says, "Accept your righteousness. Exceed the righteousness of the scribes and Pharisees. You're not going to enter into the kingdom of heaven." What's he talking about? That's one of his requirements. He don't want you just to look good to everybody else. God doesn't care what you look like to everybody else. He cares what you look like to Him on the inside. That's one of God's requirements. The righteousness on the inward man. It will come out. Let me tell you, it will come out. You don't get good on the inside and bad on the outside. You can get good on the outside and be bad on the inside, but never vice versa. And I have all the faith in the world that an inwardly righteous person will be an outwardly righteous person. But the inward has to come, or you won't even see heaven. Now, those are the ones that are going to say, "But Lord, we cast out demons. Lord, we prayed in your name. We did all of this, God. I don't understand. We had those requirements met. Man, we were casting them out. I mean, we had the church full. We had all the big names coming on Sunday afternoon. God, I don't understand it. Why aren't you letting me in there?" And he's going to look at them and say, "Depart from me, because I knew you not." There wasn't even one of his acquaintances. There wasn't even someone that he could count as a friend. Why? Because their righteousness was just on the outside. The things that they were doing so someone could see. And God requires the things to be on the inside. That's the requirements that God has. And there's others, but God has some requirements that sometimes we don't meet. The fellow said, "I'm fine now. Man, have I let my list of requirements. I've got it all squared away. The barns will be full as soon as they're built." But God said, "What I was wanting was your soul." Sometimes we think all the other stuff is so important. And God's looking at something that we haven't even thought of. God has requirements. Can you say amen? Tonight, as we continue this service, let the Lord speak to your heart. As we pray, let God...
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3: Hold fast. Don't let go. Amen. Now, I feel this way too when I'm gone. My wife's gone. If I look lost today, I am. Kind of hard to operate, you know. And this is no reflection to any place or anyone, but she was talking on the phone. She said, I really appreciate our people. And I have to echo that. I really appreciate you as a church, as a people. I'll tell you what I wanted to preach on tonight. I wanted to preach a message called What You're Doing Right. I think you're doing a lot of things right. Amen. How many sometimes feel like the preacher just talks about what you're doing wrong? So I wanted to preach on what you're doing right, but instead I feel led to preach on what you're doing. No, I'm joking. I felt led another direction. Matthew chapter 24. You can stand for the reading of God's word. It's been a great time in the presence of the Lord. Amen. We got something better going on a Sunday night. Something better than football. Amen. Just getting warmed up here for another Sunday night. Amen. Matthew 24, we'll begin reading. We could begin many places, but let's just begin verse 4. And Jesus answered and said unto them, Take heed that no man deceive you, for many shall come in my name, saying, I am Christ, and shall deceive many. And ye shall hear of wars and rumors of wars. See that you be not troubled, for all these things must come to pass, but the end is not yet. For nation shall rise against nation, and kingdom against kingdom, and there shall be famines and pestilences and earthquakes in divers places. All these things are the beginning of sorrows, the beginning of sorrows. You have a red lettered edition. These are the words of Christ. But I want you to notice at the last part of verse 7, you may want to keep your Bibles open, but Jesus said, He said, you're going to see these things, you're going to hear, you're going to see. And one of the things he mentions is earthquakes in diverse places. I want to preach tonight on aftershock. Aftershock. A cataclysmic earthquake such as was just experienced in Haiti should speak to the believer and to the world about the coming end. It should speak to them about that. Amen. Father, we pray you'd shut up our hearts to truth. Help us to have a sense of eternity in the service. Lord, speak to us about your divine agenda, your divine plan, and what you have for the people of God in these end times. Holy Spirit, we covet your anointing. Come upon speaker, Lord, to speak and ears to hear and hearts to receive. God, help it to be a night, O God, of drawing closer to you, to be aware that we're part of something bigger than we are. We're part of your eternal plan. In Jesus' name, amen. You can be seated. Aftershock. This week, I've had the privilege of speaking to some high school students and got on the subject of the end of the world and the coming of Christ. And it wasn't a large cross section or a large sampling, but I just stopped and I asked those high school students, I said, now these were high school students raised in church or at least go to church regularly. And I asked them, I said, how many of you here have heard about Jesus' return and about the end of the world and the coming judgment? How many of you have heard that in church? And I paused and I saw this look on their face. And they begin to shake their heads and say, haven't heard that. Haven't heard that. And finally one of them said, well, yeah, he said, sometimes my pastor will mention something about that. And that's no reflection on those students or the churches they go to, but I think it's becoming a very real description of our church world that there is no longer an emphasis on the coming of the Lord and the things to come. I think that would be a fair assessment. You know, back in the 70s, it seemed like almost every Christian song that was written about the coming of the Lord. How many remembers that? And, you know, it's interesting to me that at a time closest to the coming of the Lord, there is a growing phenomena of less and less expectation for the coming of the Lord. But what those students' response was began to just stir my heart. You see, at one time, don't you think this earthquake experienced there in Haiti, don't you think at one time it would have brought to the mind of Christians what Jesus said about earthquakes? Don't you think the church would have been considering, in light of that earthquake that happened, considering what Jesus said and that possibly His return in the end was at hand? You know, I like to read history, and one story that just really got my attention was in 1848, March 29th, not too far from here, day's drive, up at the Niagara Falls areas. These folks, in the residents, inhabitants, didn't realize it, but out on Lake Erie, there had come up a strong wind, and had blown these huge chunks of ice together and literally caused a blockage on that eastern end of Lake Erie. And they woke up the morning of March 30th, and they were just all of a sudden frightened, because living in the villages around the Niagara Falls, they were used to the constant roar of the falls. And when they woke up on March 30th, they realized that there was no sound of those falls falling. It frightened them. And the churches on both sides of the river in the United States and Canada, on that day when the fall stopped, the churches on both sides of the river filled up. People wanting to hear from the man of God, people wanting to pray, because they felt like that those falls stopping was some kind of sign that the end of the world was near. Now you see, I've never read anywhere in the Bible that one of the signs of the end or Christ's coming was Niagara Falls stopping. What I want you to notice is their mindset. When something cataclysmic happened, when something major happened, they began to look at that in light of what they knew the Scripture said. Amen. And now we can have the very worst of things happen, and people no longer have the mindset, something horrible has happened, let's turn to the book. Let's see what the book says. Let's see what God says. Let's see how this fits into the scheme of things. And some folks may laugh at that and say, oh, isn't that funny? Niagara Falls stopped, and it was just ice blocking the lake, and those folks filled up the church and wanted to have prayer meeting, wanted to have preaching, thinking the end of the world was near. Isn't that crazy of them? I don't think it's crazy. I think it's good to have an attitude to look out on this world and not like that the so-called authorities interpret what's going on. But look out what's happening in this world and say, you know, maybe God's trying to talk to us about His coming, and maybe the Lord's trying to speak to us about His agenda and about end time events that are going to take place. Amen. Praise the name of the Lord. And just after this horrible earthquake, just last week, there was that aftershock. An aftershock is a tremor following the main shock of the earthquake. And even the aftershock was 6.1. I mean, that's quite an aftershock. But when I heard about that aftershock, I got to thinking, we've had this major earthquake. Shouldn't one of the aftershocks be a spiritual aftershock? Shouldn't it shake people up and turn their hearts to God and cause them to look heavenward and cause them to look back in the book? It's time that we get shaken in our spiritual hearts and lives. I'm talking about an aftershock. I believe in all events, if we would, we could hear the voice of God. Hallelujah. I think in all events we ought to listen for the voice of God. But especially we ought to listen in those things that He said were a precursor to His coming. And He said earthquakes are a precursor to His coming. So our ears ought to be listening to what He's saying. There's so many things to consider here, but I just want you to consider four quick things. Number one, the prophecy of this. This is a prophecy. And the last days there shall be earthquakes. You know, it's amazing how the world can ridicule the Bible and get caught up in the silliest of things. I don't know how many of you have heard of this Mayan prediction. You know, the Mayans are the ones with the empire down in South America, built those stair-step pyramids, and they were all into astrology and children sacrifice and everything else. Well, they left carvings of circular calendars, and their calendar was a bit different from

Bible and read what Jesus says about the end of the world and his coming, and it not faze them, and someone can start talking about a Mayan calendar, and they get all stirred up, the end's near. Does that sound harsh? And Hollywood's picked up on that. I understand there's at least two movies in the make, one of them with that title, 2012, and there's another, I believe it's an Indiana Jones movie. I'm not an Indiana Jones fan, so I don't know anything about that, but two movies in the make with that theme. They simply looked at the Mayan calendar, and it ends at 2012, and so what they say is, they said the world is going to end in 2012. Humanity is going to end in 2012, and people are stirred up about this. They're all into this because the Mayan calendar ends at 2012. Amen. I was talking to Brother Jamie, and he mentioned this, and began to study on it. I don't guess anyone just considered that's just as far as they made their calendar. I mean, after all, they're carving it out of stone, and these cycles are hundreds of years and centuries long. They finally got, said, I'm through with this calendar making. This is a lot of work. And just because the calendar ends there, they said the world's going to end. What I got to thinking, if they're so big about prophesying the end of the world, how come they didn't prophesy the end of their own empire? And people get all caught up in that. But I think we need to realize when we look in this book, it's something different. It's not surmise, it's prophecy. And this is Jesus' prophecy. And I think it needs to be noted that Jesus is the one that brought up this earthquake thing. Some kook can bring up the Mayan 2012 calendar thing, but Jesus brought up this earthquake thing. Amen? You know, I remember back a summer ago, from last summer, when gas went over $4 a gallon. I didn't like it any better than you do. But I heard Christians get all upset and said, gas over $4 a gallon. It's a sign of the end times. Well, I went to looking in Daniel and Revelation, and I even looked in the Greek. And I didn't see where gas over $4 a gallon is a sign of the end time. Am I missing something? I didn't find it there. I didn't read it in the Bible. But I do read earthquake in the Bible. And I do read it as a sign of Christ coming. Jesus said it. You know, these disciples, you know, I don't know exactly what was in their mind, but they got Christ upon the Mount of Olives, and they were trying to get him to admire the skyline with the temple and there Jerusalem. And they said, oh, Master, look at the buildings. Maybe they were caught in the setting sun or the rising sun, whatever it was. But the disciples said, oh, look at the buildings. Jesus said, you got your eyes on the wrong thing. He said, don't look at these buildings. He said, I want to tell you something, disciples. You see the beauty of that temple and those buildings, but there shall not be left one stone upon the other. That got to them. They wanted to know more about that. And they said to the Lord, they said, tell us, when shall these things be? What things? The temple being torn down. Jerusalem be. When shall these things be? And what shall be the sign of thy coming and of the end of the world? You see, they asked two questions in one. They wanted to know, when are the buildings going to be torn down, Jerusalem destroyed, and what will be the sign of thy coming and the end of the world? And so that's what we got to understand about Matthew 24. Jesus is answering both of those questions. When will Jerusalem be destroyed? When will the temple be raised to the ground? And also at the same time in Matthew 24, he's answering the question, when is he going to come? And when is the end of the world going to be? Those two go together. And what you find as you read Matthew 24, you can't hardly separate the two. He's answering both questions about the destruction of the temple, and you can't unravel his answer of one from the other. There are some places that are clear. He's talking about the end. But the point is, these verses, these prophecies apply to both. These prophecies apply to the destruction of Jerusalem and the temple. But they also apply to his coming and the end of the world. And he said, one of the things, we're going to limit ourselves tonight, but he said that one of the things that was going to happen is there's going to be earthquake.
You know, we look back

0: on it, but in 70 AD, just three or four decades after Christ went home to heaven, this happened. The Romans marched in and they tore down that temple and they broke down the walls of Jerusalem. And they destroy, it happened like Jesus said, what, not one stone was left upon the other. It happened. But Jesus said earthquake. And you know what historians tell us? That right before the Romans marched into Jerusalem to destroy it and tear down the temple, there was a series of earthquakes that shook the Holy Land. But it doesn't just apply to the destruction of Jerusalem in 70 AD. They also said, and what shall be the sign of thy coming and of the end of the world? And he said, earthquake. I didn't say it. It's Jesus' prophecy. He said, earthquake. You see, that's the whole point. Jesus said it. How many knows what Jesus gave were not forecast? How many find forecasts aren't real reliable? Forecasts are nothing more than predictions. What he said is prophecy. You know what prophecy is? It's history before it happened. It's history given, history spoken, history written before it happens. That's what, in other words, what Jesus said in prophecy is so sure, it's as if you got the history book before it even happened. Oh, hallelujah. I said, Jesus said earthquake. It's a prophecy. Jesus said it. You know, this morning, sometime as I was getting prepared, I began to think of that song we used to sing. I believe he's coming back. No, that's enough to shout about. But it said, I believe he's coming back just like he said. It's one thing for a preacher to yell at you, Jesus is coming again. But Jesus said he was coming again. And he said before that, earthquake. Earthquake. Amen. You know, I thought of this. We have some in our midst that did this. I can remember 3-4 years before it happened. I remember some folks saying, this housing bubble is going to burst and things are going to be as bad as we've ever seen them. We had some in our midst that would warn us and say, listen, it's going to burst. It's going to burst. People in the know across the land, they would say, they said it. They said, they called it before it happened. They said, this housing bubble is going to burst and things, there's going to be financial ruin across the United States. Am I telling you the truth? Well, I just want to know, I want you to know, Jesus said this. He said he's going to come again. And he gave us some things. He said some things that are going to happen before he comes. And one of them is earthquake. I believe if he said it, we can put stock in it. You know, we find it justified to ignore the prophets just because there's some quacks that got it all wrong in the past. And I want you to know there have been. We used to have a box of books back in the sound room. And I forgot the date, but how the Lord was going to come in 1988. That was that the date? Somewhere there. And so we've got to the point we ignore the prophet because of the quacks men talking. But I'll tell you, they can say what they want to, but this book never changes forever, O Lord. Thy word is settled in heaven. And Jesus said it. I said, Jesus said it. He said he's coming back. Hallelujah. It's a prophecy. And perhaps we shouldn't just limit this tonight to geological earthquakes. You say, what are you talking about, Pastor? Well, the word for earthquake here, I'll say the Greek and you'll recognize it. I've got to Englishize it just a little bit, but seismos. You recognize it? Get a word seismograph from it. But you know this exact same word when Jesus said there will be earthquakes is the exact same word when it said a tempest hit that sea and the waves came and the wind blew. And this was a word used to any type of upheaval, whether it was of water, of wind, or earth. A seismos, an upheaval. And I think, yes, first of all, Christ is talking about a geological quake. But I believe he's also talking about anything that can shake and rattle this earth. I'm telling you, there's upheavals beyond the geological that's going to happen. We've already had a financial quake. Amen. We've had political quakes. And Jesus said, there are going to be earthquakes. I want you to know it's a prophecy. You can bank on it. It's going to happen. Glory to God. I believe a student of the Word knows more than all the authorities that you can line up from the universities and government. A student of the Word knows more about what's coming than any of those. Amen. Get caught up in all this global warming and stuff, and I don't know where you're at on that, but I just know the data coming in is beginning to say, wait a minute, they had all their scenarios, all their statements of what was going to happen, and they had it all wrong. But I tell you, you're not going to have this wrong, because Jesus said it. Oh, hallelujah. Someone said, Jesus said it, and I believe it, and that settles it. No, sir. Jesus said it, and that settles it. It's just good that I believe it. Then I want you to notice the precursor here. Now, I've done a lot of thinking about this, and I'll tell you like I've always told you. You check me out. But I think we've really missed this thing. I think we begin to say, well, you know, when there's an increase in earthquakes, that's what Jesus was talking about. An increase of earthquakes would signal that Jesus is just momentarily going to come. And so when the earth begins to shake and think Jesus is coming, as I begin to read this, the earthquake is not just a sign that the end is about to come. The earthquake is a sign of how the end will be when it does come. It's not so much putting us on a timetable. It's trying to say this is an earthquake is a precursor of the kind of destruction and ruin that is going to happen when Jesus does come. And we'll look at some things there. Amen. The earthquake. Amen. It isn't just about the increase or the amount of earthquakes. It's the nature of the earthquake itself. It shakes the world. And an earthquake that we've seen, such as in Haiti, just is a sample and a taste of how God is going to shake this earth with His judgments. You see, people don't want to hear that anymore. But it's still in the book. Amen. Jesus said in verse 6, I read it to you. He said, when these things happen, the end is not yet. In other words, just because an earthquake doesn't mean Jesus is coming tomorrow. He could come tomorrow. But that's not a sign just to say He's coming tomorrow. When He shakes the earth, the end is not yet. But it's shown us what the end's going to be like when it gets here. That's why He said in verse 8, all these are the beginning of sorrows. And the Greek word literally is the beginning of birth pains. The very beginning of birth pain. You know, birth pains do not necessarily signal that the birth will be any moment. But birth pains signal that the birth is coming. And it's a sampling of what the pains in birth are going to be. And so when there's an earthquake, yes, it means that the end is coming. But it's also telling us and drawing a picture and showing us what it's going to be like when the end does come. Have you seen the pictures of destruction from Haiti? Multiply that 1,000 times over, and you got just one of the judgments that's going to be poured out on this earth when the church is gone. And so that earthquake isn't just saying Jesus is about to come. That's all built into it. But that earthquake's saying, look at this. This is just a picture of what it's going to be like. Amen. Just a picture. I pointed out in one of the bulletin articles how in describing this earthquake, secular reporters used the word biblical. Biblical proportions. Biblical destruction. I thought they're only half right. Because if they'll read the Bible closely, it's bad. And I'm not minimizing anything that's happened in Haiti. But I tell you, they called that biblical. But when the real biblical gets here, there'll be little comparison. Amen. Aren't you glad there's a way to be prepared and ready for the coming of the Lord? It's earthquake doesn't just tell us that the end is about to come. It tells us how bad it's going to be when the end does come. Let me read just a few scriptures. Revelation 6:12. I'm about done, but it says, and I beheld when he had opened the sixth seal. And lo, what happened? What did it say? Open the sixth seal. And there was a great earthquake. And the sun became black as sackcloth of hair, and the moon became as blood. Revelation 8:5. The angel took the censer and filled it with the fire of the altar and cast it into the earth. And there were voices and thunderings and lightnings and a earthquake. Revelation 11:13. In the same hour was there a great earthquake, and a tenth part of the city fell, and in the earthquake were slain of men 7,000. The remnant were affrighted and gave glory to God of heaven. Revelation 11:19. And the temple of God was open in heaven, and there was seen in his temple the ark of his testament, and there were lightnings and voices and thunderings and earthquake. Amen. And a great hail. Revelation 16:18. And there were voices and thunderings and lightnings, and there was a great earthquake such as was not. Listen, I want you to get this for later. Was not since men were upon the earth, so mighty an earthquake and so great. In other words, that earthquake in Haiti, it's nothing compared to this earthquake that's coming. But you know one other thing, an earthquake is just one more sign that our earth has fallen. We talked a little bit about that this week. You know what the Bible says? It says the whole creation, since the whole creation fell, the whole creation groaneth and travaileth in pain together until now. And not only they, but we also, which have the first fruits of the Spirit, we ourselves groan within ourselves, waiting for the adoption, to wit, the redemption of the body. We feel the groanings in our life, in our hearts and our minds, that we need to be healed, we need to be redeemed. But the Bible said the whole creation groans, waiting for the redemption through Christ. Every time there's an earthquake, quake, that's one of the groanings and the rumblings that says our world is fallen. And just like our soul and body needs redeemed, our world needs redeemed. God didn't create this world to have earthquakes. That is a result of sin. Amen. Aren't you glad he's got a plan to bring it all back? I've read that not only are there aftershocks, there are what they call forequakes or foreshocks. And I just wonder maybe if Haiti wasn't a foreshock of the real thing that's coming. A forequake. Even earthquakes, just a reminder. That earthquake was a loud groan that our earth is waiting for redemption. But one more thing about earthquakes. They don't only have aftershocks, but they trigger other things. That's why there was a tsunami warning when the earthquake struck Haiti. But earthquakes called tsunamis, they cause volcanoes. They cause fires, especially in the city. They cause avalanches. And in their wake of the quake, amen, they cause disease with the unsanitary conditions. An earthquake is a trigger. And Jesus said the end is not yet, but there'll be an earthquake. And it makes you wonder if that's not just the trigger that sets things in motion. We have more than that. We have upheavals in our world that are going to trigger many things. But Jesus said this is just but a precursor of what is to come. And my thinking is, my limited thinking, if the precursor is that bad, I sure don't want to be here when the real thing gets here. And he's made provision that we don't have to. Hallelujah. And then I want you to consider the power of earthquakes just a little bit. I don't mean to insult anyone by reviewing some of this stuff, just making it clear to myself. But they measure earthquakes on Richter scales, on the Richter scale. And you know that it goes up by increments of one. You have a one, a two, a three, four, five. This one in Haiti was a seven, right? And you know that kind of fools our minds, because by going by increments of one, you know, well, seven's not that much more than six, and eight's not that much more than seven, and nine's going by increments of one. But what they use mathematical logarithms. And I don't know if it comes out exact, but it's exponential. In other words, the difference between a 1 and a 2 isn't 1, it's 10 times. A 2 is 10 times what a 1 is. And a 7 is 10 times what a 6. And roughly, I don't know if the logarithm comes out exact, but it's real close. And an 8 is 10 times what a 7 is. So you hear, well, you know, somewhere they had a six. Well, Haiti just had a seven. That wasn't much more than a six. No, that seven was 10 times. 10 times. What a six. Let me just give you a little idea here. An earthquake that's a one on the Richter scale, and I won't go into which ones you can feel, but just this little bit here. A one on the Richter scale is equivalent to 70 pounds of dynamite. A one on the Richter scale is 70 pounds of dynamite. A two on the Richter scale is equivalent to 2,240 pounds of dynamite. From 70 pounds of dynamite to 2,240 pounds of dynamite. Or 2,204 pounds of dynamite. But get this. Haiti, they had a seven. A seven is equivalent to 32 megatons of dynamite. What's a megaton? It's a million tons. So 32 times a million times 2,000 in a ton. Pounds of dynamite. From a one to a seven. From 70 pounds to 32 megatons at a seven. And that is 32 million tons. There's a lot of power. I don't think there's a greater force on our earth. I know the sun's without our earth, but within the earth itself, I don't think there's a greater force than an earthquake. How many, I know you don't remember, I started to say remember, but remember from reading the earthquake along the Madrid Fault in Missouri, in the Boot Hill of Missouri. Remember reading about that, anyone? 1811 had aftershocks for almost a year. The thing that impressed me about that when I read it, thankfully there wasn't a lot of people living in that area that time, but that earthquake, how many's ever seen the Mississippi River? You seen the Mississippi River? Seen it around St. Louis? That thing's a mile wide. Father of waters, Mark Twain said. But in the Boot Hill, that earthquake was so powerful that the Mississippi River from that point ran backwards for 3 days. That's a powerful thing. And Jesus said there's going to be earthquakes. Amen. We've had seven. That was Haiti. We have had a few eights and even maybe one or two nines. Remember, we're increasing by 10. Can you imagine what a 10 is going to be like? The power of that. But the thing about the power of earthquakes is the awfulness of them. It's the destruction they can cause, as we see in the pictures of and recent days. And oh, what a powerful that brings about such awful destruction. That's what Jesus said is coming. But it's not just the awfulness. Earthquake doesn't just show us the awfulness of the end. Amen. But the earthquake shows us the suddenness of the end. You know, the frightful thing about earthquakes isn't just their tremendous power. But listen, the frightful thing about earthquakes isn't just their power, but they are absolutely unpreventable. How many knows there is nothing man can do to stop and prevent an earthquake? Can't do it. Can't do it. And it's not just in that you cannot prevent them, you really can't predict them. I know they listen to these foreshocks and they've said out there in the San Andreas Fault there in Los Angeles and San Francisco, they said there's a 65,000 or 65% chance that in the next 30 years there's going to be a tremendous earthquake, and they can make some kind of predictions. They can get kind of in the ballpark, but they can never predict like they can predict a storm or something else. They can't say, well, you know, there's going to be an earthquake in the next week. They can't do it. You can't predict them, and you cannot prevent them. How many knows there's a lot of things outside the control of man, in the hands of God? But last of all, I want to talk to you. By the way, just let me back up just a step here. The worst earthquake yet was in the 1500s. They estimate it was about an 8 on the Richter scale. It was in China, and over 800,000 people, almost a million people died in that earthquake. Great, powerful thing. Unpreventable. Unpredictable. And Jesus said it's a precursor of things to come. But last of all, I want to talk about preparation. An earthquake cannot be prevented and predicted, but an earthquake can be prepared for. Hallelujah. Again, I'm not making any statement of blame or anything else, but most of us understand that if those buildings in Haiti had have been built according to code, and I know they're poverty stricken and all that, but the point is still, if they had been built for an earthquake, there wouldn't have been that death and destruction. We've had earthquakes as strong in some of our cities, but the buildings built according to code, very few of them fail, and very minimal amount of deaths. And so you cannot prevent or predict an earthquake, but you can prepare for it. Listen, you cannot prevent the end of this world coming. There's not a person who can prevent Jesus Christ coming. You say, can we predict it? What, prophecy? I mean, we can get close. We can know the signs of the time, but we cannot. Jesus said, did he not? We don't know the day or the hour. We cannot prevent. We cannot predict. But I'm telling you one thing we can do. We can prepare. Oh, hallelujah. How many wants to be prepared when it all starts taking place? Glory to God. I said, glory to God. The very nature of an earthquake is illustrative of end time events and the climax of Christ's return. I know those of you that are steeped in physical science, I've been really shallow tonight. But basically, as you know, the earthquake comes about because two of the earth plates get snagged, either going up this way or going side to side. And the earth plates, they get snagged and they get caught on one another. One's moving one direction and the other's moving the other direction. And there they are, snagged on one another. And the pressure is building and building and building and building and building. And the pressure is growing stronger. Amen. You know what happens, whether it's a rubber band or pushing down on a bean or flipping a spoon, whatever, the more pressure you put on there, when you let go, it's kind of like holding on to somebody. Here, help me out, son. Help me. Pull against me. Pull hard. Don't pull against me. I mean, the pressure's building. What happens? The harder he pulls, go ahead, pull hard. You don't weigh much. Pull hard. And when you let go, there it goes. And that's the way it is. The pressure's building between the plates. The tension's building. Friction's building. They're snagged together, but all of a sudden, they turn loose of one another. And that's when the destruction comes. You see, you can tell the tension is growing by the groanings and the forequakes. You can tell the tension is growing, but you cannot tell when they're going to snap loose from one another, and it's going to happen. I want you to know, if you're in tune with this book, you can tell the tensions are growing. Amen. The pressure is building, and we don't know, because it's going to be suddenly, in a moment, in a twinkling of an eye, but one of these days that tension's going to break. And the things that have been building are going to start happening like this. And Jesus is going to come and wrap up human history and redeem His people and redeem this world. I can't predict the moment, the day, but I know one thing. We can prepare. I got to point out here this idea of preparation, that Jesus said there's something we've got to worry about more than destructive things, and that's deception. Look what he says in verse 4. And Jesus answered and said to them, take heed that no man deceive you. For many shall come in my name, saying, I am Christ, and shall deceive many. I've said many times, of the things Jesus said were coming that are signs of his coming, the thing that bothers me the most is when he said, because iniquity shall abound, the love of many shall wax cold. That's more frightening than the earthquake. Because iniquity shall abound. How many would admit iniquity has abound in our world and society? And because iniquity shall abound, the love of many shall wax cold. But Jesus, before he mentioned the destruction of the earthquake and the pestilence, he mentions deception. They go hand in hand. It would seem that in destruction, people would seek the truth. But today, the more destruction, the more people turn to the deception. We saw that in 9/11. I really believe there'd be a major turning. Well, folks believe there'd be a major turning to the Lord. But in all that destruction, people turn to the deceptive thing rather than to the truth. Isn't that right? How many's made up your mind you're going back with Jesus when He comes? Hallelujah. Earthquake. It's a prophecy. It's a precursor. It's got great power. But it's telling us to prepare. I want to close with just a few things here, but I want to remind us of what it says in Hebrews. Listen. See that you refuse not him that speaketh. For if they escape not who refused him that spake on earth, much more shall not we escape if we turn away from him that speaketh from heaven, whose voice then shook the earth. But now hath he promised, saying, yet once more I shake not the earth only, but also heaven. And this word yet once more signifieth the removing of those things that are shaken as of things that are made, that the things which cannot be shaken may remain. Wherefore we receive in a kingdom which cannot be moved. Let us have grace whereby we may serve God acceptably with reverence and godly fear. If that's not missing in the church one day, I don't know what is. They don't want to hear it. But he said, we need to be aware. He's going to speak again, and this time his voice isn't going to shake just earth. It's going to shake heaven too. Turn to Luke 21, and Jesus said the same thing. He talked about this earthquake in Matthew, but Jesus went on in Luke and said, it's going to shake the heavens. But he said, the writer of Hebrews, that the things which cannot be shaken may remain. Hallelujah. I'm telling you, what you got in your heart in Christ cannot be shaken. Your faith in Christ will not be shaken. Hallelujah. I said hallelujah. If you're redeemed, if you're born again, if you got the principles of God's word rooted in your mind, you cannot be shaken. And when everything else has crumbled and has fallen around us, you can stand unshaken. And then he said, therefore we got a kingdom that cannot be moved. Amen. Let us have grace that we may serve God acceptably with reverence and godly fear. Amen. Folks don't want to hear about that fear thing and about things that cause fear. But I'm continually reminded what it said of Noah when he was told of the flood. It said, and Noah by faith, moved with fear, prepared an ark to the saving of his house. That's where we are. We want to be prepared. Since we're talking about quakes, I'm going to end with this. But Hannah testified Wednesday night, and she read, said she was reading Acts 4, where after they warned Peter and apostles, you know, they went to their own company. They told them what they said about not preaching in the name of Jesus. And they said, well, let's go to prayer about that. And they said, oh God that made the heavens above and the earth beneath and the seas and all that in them is. You've heard their threatenings. But now, Lord, what we're going to ask of you is boldness to speak the name they tell us not to speak. And we're going to ask you to do more than that, Lord. We're going to ask you to stretch out your hand and heal in the name of your holy child, Jesus. And the Bible said when they begin to pray like that, it said, and the place was shaken. Oh, hallelujah. I believe one of the aftershocks ought to be a church shake. A spiritual aftershock. And when they had prayed, the place was shaken. I wonder if we couldn't invite that. Say, Lord, just shake us out of apathy. Shake us loose from those things of the world that would hinder. Amen. Shake some up. Shake some folks so they'll finally move. Shake down the strongholds. Shake off the chains. How many just like the Lord to shake us? I'm not praying for an earthquake. You're not lifting your hand for that. But we are praying for a church quake. Hallelujah. Would you stand? Thank God that we have the confidence. He's got the future in His hands. Would you praise Him tonight? Would you thank Him across the building? Oh, hallelujah. Hallelujah. We can't predict. We can't prevent. But we can prepare. Hallelujah. Oh, blessed be the name of the Lord. Blessed be the name of the Lord. Oh, hallelujah. Hallelujah. Father, we thank you for your word. We thank you for the words of Christ that he spake to his disciples. Lord, I pray you challenge our hearts. We want to be a group of people that's aware of your agenda, making preparation, telling others about Christ, telling others of their need to be prepared. God, help us, O Lord, to see the urgency of the hour, not only, Lord, for ourselves, but for our loved ones, that there might be preparation for that day. May we take every event like these earthquakes as an opportunity to let you speak to us of what is to come. In Christ's name, if you're here tonight, if Christ would come, if the end would happen, you would not be prepared. If you'd like to be prepared tonight, would you come right now to this altar? Say, I'd just like to make some preparation. I'd just like to make some preparation. Are you here? I'd like to come quickly, quickly. Anyone across the building, just want to make some preparation. Hallelujah. You know, above all else, we must be saved. It's all important. It's all important. Yes, you guys, you're doing a lot of right things. Amen. Great church. But I'm telling you, oh, if God would just help us get our hearts in tune with His plan, His agenda. Hallelujah. If you'd like that to happen, if you just like God to work in your heart and just make you more in tune with His plan and His agenda, would you begin to fill these altars and say, oh, God, speak to me in a personal way about your plan, your agenda. Would you come? Hallelujah.
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2: And read through verse number 18. So Matthew chapter 6 and verse number 1, if you'll just follow along with me. Take heed that you do not your alms before men to be seen of them. Otherwise, ye have no reward of your Father which is in heaven. Therefore, when thou doest thine alms, do not sound a trumpet before thee as the hypocrites do in the synagogues and in the streets, that they may have glory of men. Verily I say unto you, they have their reward. But when thou doest alms, let not thy left hand know what thy right hand doeth, that thine alms may be in secret, and thy Father which seeth in secret himself shall reward thee openly. And when thou prayest, thou shalt not be as the hypocrites are, for they love to pray, standing in the synagogues and in the corners of the streets, that they may be seen of men. Verily I say unto you, they have their reward. But thou, when thou prayest, enter into thy closet, and when thou hast shut thy door, pray to thy Father which is in secret, and thy Father which seeth in secret shall reward thee openly. And then verse 16. Moreover, when ye fast, be not as the hypocrites, of a sad countenance, for they disfigure their faces, that they may appear unto men to fast. Verily I say unto you, they have their reward. But thou, when thou fastest, anoint thine head, and wash thy face, that thou appear not unto men to fast, but unto thy Father which is in secret, and thy Father which seeth in secret shall reward thee openly. Praise God. Now these teachings of the kingdom of God that Jesus gave special emphasis to, three special disciplines in this chapter 6 of Matthew that I believe he warned about doing it the wrong way, that the hypocrites, many of them religious people, would do it. They would do their giving, their alms giving. They would do it publicly. They would, you know, the Jews would pray every 3 hours. They had hours of prayer. And so they would, many of them, the hypocrites, they would literally time it so that they would be at the hour of prayer in a public place. They would be in the marketplace or in some place where they would be, it would be noticed. And then suddenly they would begin to cry out to God in prayer with a loud voice. And everyone would take notice, that must be a holy man. But God, the Word of God here warns, don't give like the hypocrites gave, but instead give in secret. And when you do, in each one of these disciplines, the Lord says, if you'll do this as a part of your personal secret relationship to God, then God will reward you openly. Now, that doesn't mean that there'll be some big time when all of a sudden everybody's going to know that he's a giver, or he's a person of prayer, or he's a person who fasts. It means that God will reward you openly because you will see the visible evidence of God working in all of these wonderful areas of your life. So as we start this new year, my challenge to you and to all of us here today is to take these three disciplines and add them to your life. In Ecclesiastes chapter 4 and verse 12, the last part of that verse, it says that a threefold cord is not easily broken. A threefold cord is not easily broken. And so if we, as we start 2012, if we will develop in our life these three important practices and disciplines in our walk with the Lord, I believe that God will begin to reward us publicly, openly. We will see the hand of God moving in many areas of our life. And when you take prayer, fasting, and giving, and you take that threefold cord, I believe that it will add a real strength and a power, a dynamic to your walk with the Lord that you have not experienced before, because every week of your life that you are practicing prayer, you are practicing time with the Lord as far as fasting before God and giving to those that are in need and giving to the work of God and giving in all different types of respects. Amen. When you combine those three disciplines, that will provide a cord that will not be easily broken. Amen. The Lord will begin to do some mighty things in your life that you haven't experienced before. And I just want to encourage you to do that. Now, the warning in each one of these instances was, don't be like the hypocrites are. The hypocrites, the word just means a play actor. Someone who is on a stage and is just acting out. It means that they're playing a part. It isn't real to them. The hypocrites, they did their giving, they did their fasting, they did their praying, they did it all for public attention. They did it all so that they would be noticed by men. And the Bible says in each one of those cases that they had their reward. Otherwise, when you follow the plan of God, then you experience the blessing of the Lord, and God is the one that rewards you, and He'll reward you openly. And we need the favor of God in 2012. I need the help of God in 2012. This local church here, we need the help of God. We need the hand of God. We need that something more, that something extra in our life that we haven't experienced before. And I believe that it can begin by our determining that we are going to be sincere and we're going to be real. Bear with me this morning. Amen. Not like the hypocrites do, who are actors, are stage players. They were literally just playing out a role. And what they did it for selfish reasons, and it was not from the heart. Our praying, it needs to be real. Isn't it wonderful when new Christians get saved? They haven't learned all the Christianese, and they haven't learned all the these and the vows that we sometimes use. And when they pray, they just pray so open and so sincere, just like they're talking to their friend. That's sincere praying. Now, I don't condone disrespectful tone or way of approaching to God, but I do think it's wonderful whenever we can be real and we come to God and we call upon the Lord from our heart. That is what really has power. But you notice that in each one of these cases, there was the warning about the hypocrites. You know, Satan loves, he loves to invade the things that God has provided for the church. He loves to distort it. He loves to change it and corrupt it and to sometimes even imitate it. He does it many, many times.
4: And I believe this is what was going on, that the good was being perverted by men who were not really true followers of God. And so they perverted the right way. Their giving was perverted. Their praying was perverted. Their fasting was perverted. It had no real impact at all in their walk with God. Amen. The thing that really grabs my attention is the promise that's given in each one of these cases that God will reward. God will reward. He will reward openly, that God will move, and you'll see the evidence of the hand of God and the blessing of the Lord by this threefold cord that cannot easily be broken. I really do believe that this will add something to all of our lives, our walk with the Lord. We'll begin to practice these disciplines together in our life, and we'll see the power of God. We'll see a new strength and a new ability that God will give to us, and the joy of seeing God's mighty hand working in our behalf. So this morning, we're talking about the first strand of this threefold cord, and that's prayer. Now, there's not a whole lot that I can add to it because we've all heard lots of teaching and preaching on prayer. And so we just need to get down to the basics of what we're talking about here when it comes to this strand of prayer. Not like the hypocrites do, but instead we are to pray sincere prayers, real prayers, heartfelt prayers. We're to pray from our heart. We're to pray and call upon the Lord and mean what we're saying. Now, when the scripture talks about that we are commanded to pray, I really believe that God is saying to us, here's this invitation to you. If you'll just pray, I will move. If you will just come to me and call upon me, I will move in your behalf. 1 Timothy chapter 2 and verse 8. I will therefore that men everywhere pray, lifting up holy hands without wrath and doubting. It is the will of God. It's the plan of God for us to be a people who know how to pray. And Paul said to the Thessalonican Christians that they were to pray without ceasing, that they were to be continually in this attitude and spirit of prayer, where they don't have to be in any particular place or any particular position, but you can just call upon the Lord wherever that you might be. Amen. And another place in the New Testament, it talks about that we are to give, that those disciples gave themselves to prayer, that there was this commitment. They made an investment of their lives to be a people who knew how to pray. And not only did they pray, but they asked for prayer. Brethren, pray for us. And then they in turn prayed for others. Colossians 1 and 9, for this cause we also, since the day we heard it, do not cease to pray for you. And so we are to be investing in prayer for the work of God, for the kingdom of God, for the people of God, for needs all around us. And not only that, but we are to be used of, we are to see that there's a wonderful availability of prayer for us, that we ask people to pray for us. Amen. It's a worthy thing. I guess the real question is, why not pray? Why wouldn't we pray? Why wouldn't we take advantage of this when the Lord says, if you'll call on me, I'll answer you. I'll show you great and mighty things which thou knowest not. I'll reveal myself to you. I'll manifest myself to you. Just call upon me. If you'll call upon me, I'll answer you. Why wouldn't we do that? Not only will he answer our prayer, not only does he invite us just to call upon him, but God even anticipates what our need is going to be before we even pray about it, the scripture says. Isaiah 65 and verse 24, and it shall come to pass that before they call, I will answer. And while they are yet speaking, I will hear. Isn't that a wonderful thing? Before that the prayer can get out of your mouth, Before that you can even express your prayer, God already knows your heart. And before you've even said the words, God is already working. He's already moving. And that just shows the desire of God to meet the needs of His people. And why we are invited to come and to call upon the Lord and to bring our needs to the Lord. Amen. Many things in the scripture that happened as a result of prayer. The Red Sea was opened up. Water from the rock flowed out for the children of Israel. Manna came out of heaven. The sun stood still. Elijah's sacrifice was consumed with fire from heaven. Armies were defeated. The sick were healed. The dead were raised. And even today and down through the centuries, millions of people have been converted and brought into the kingdom of God because of the power of prayer. Why would we not pray? Why would we not take advantage of the opportunity that God has invited us to call upon the Lord? You see, whenever we become a people of prayer, we begin to align our hearts and our spirits with the will of God. Something about prayer that causes you to move into the presence of God and to be closely connected with the presence and the will of God and the purpose of God. Your spirit is aligned with the Spirit of God whenever you begin to call upon the name of the Lord. Now, this may be hard for us to comprehend, but it's the truth that God has determined to not do anything in this world except through men and through the power of prayer. Now, God can do whatever He wants to do. God can work in whatever way that He wants to move. But God's will has been determined that God moves through answers to prayer. Amen. So when people pray, God works. John Wesley said, God does nothing but in answer to prayer. God moves when people pray. Amen. And so the scripture that talks about the eyes of the Lord are searching all throughout the earth, looking for that righteous person. God is always looking for people who will pray. He anticipates the needs of people and is always looking for people who are willing to call upon the name of the Lord. Amen. E.M. Bounds, who has written several books on prayer, and they're powerful books. He said, the church is looking for better methods. God is looking for better men. Men are God's method. God works through people like you and me. And when we just come humbly before the Lord, you say, well, I'm not that special of a person, or I'm not a preacher. I don't have any particular calling upon my life. Oh, yes, you do. You have a calling and an invitation to come into the presence of God and to pray. Every one of you do. Every one of us here today, we're invited in the presence of the Lord and to pray. And it's this first strand of this cord that is strong and mighty and that cannot be easily broken. So it needs to be something that is a practice in our life, a discipline that we add to our life here in the year 2012. Ian Bounds goes on and says, what the church needs today is not more machinery or better, not new organizations or more novel methods, but men whom the Holy Ghost can use, men of prayer, men mighty in prayer. The Holy Ghost does not flow through methods, but through men. He does not come on machinery, but on men. He does not anoint plans, but men of prayer. It's the truth. God works through people who are willing to pray, who are willing to call upon the name of the Lord. And when we do not pray, we limit God. When we do not pray, we limit the Lord and what He desires to do. And again, I understand that we serve a sovereign God and He works at His will, but He has chosen to work through men. He has chosen you and me as a channel, a vessel, whereby that He declares the gospel and preaches the gospel, and we are His hand extended. We're the ones. The gospel goes forth because men hear the voice of the Lord and they listen to the voice of God. Things happen because people know how to pray. Call upon the name of the Lord. No, what a privilege it is. What a privilege it is. And it's the beginning. It's the beginning in this year 2012 for many of you As you begin to ask the Lord to make this year something special, something different, something dynamic in your walk with the Lord, you don't want things to be just as they have been, normal and just the usual, but you want to see God do some wonderful, mighty things. You want to see God rewarding openly people who have bound themselves together and are practicing what the Word of God tells us to practice. Not as the hypocrites do, but as righteous, godly men and women that we call upon the Lord and we learn the lesson of Him and the value of prayer. Now in Matthew chapter 7, just turn the page over. Matthew chapter 7, verses 7 through 11. Let's read that. It's interesting that in the Sermon on the Mount, it's only on the topic of prayer that Jesus brings this subject up twice in this one sermon. In Matthew chapter 7 and verse number 11. Matthew 7 and verse 7 through 11. Ask, and it shall be given you. Seek, and ye shall find. Knock, and it shall be opened unto you. For everyone that asketh, receiveth. And he that seeketh, findeth. And to him that knocketh, it shall be opened. Or what man is there of you, whom if his son ask bread, will he give him a stone? Or if he ask a fish, will he give him a serpent? If ye then, being evil, know how to give good gifts unto your children, how much more shall your Father, which is in heaven, give good things to them that ask him? Five times in these five verses, the word ask. Ask. So very basic, very simple. What is prayer? Prayer is asking God. Amen. It's asking God. And I think we all see the importance and the emphasis is given again in this Sermon on the Mount, the importance of us being a people of prayer and understanding what it is just to ask God, just to come to the Lord and to ask. We have not because we're not asking. Now it's fine, you know, I have people come to me from time to time and asking for advice, asking for counsel about some particular thing, and I'm more than willing to do my best, but I just want to, before you ever go to some individual and ask counsel, let me just suggest that you ask God. Ask God. Ask the Lord. Because if in these five verses, five times we are told that if we'll ask, it says, everyone that asketh shall receive. And so that just means that if you're willing to step out in faith and put your full confidence in the Lord and ask God, then God will begin to move and He will work on your behalf and in your situation. If you just come humbly, simply before the Lord, doesn't have to be some special flowery prayer. It just needs to be just like a little child. Aren't children wonderful? Children know how to ask. And believe you me, when they're in grandma and grandpa's house, they don't have to do much more than ask when you only see them a few days out of the year. You just do everything you can to please them. You give them everything that you possibly can. That's what you do. Little children, they know about asking, don't they? They know. They have this simple faith, this simple confidence that they know. I heard about the little boy who his dad had been working late and he came home and the wife was already weary with the children. So the dad got the duty of putting the little boy down to bed. So he gets him in the bed and then the little guy says, Daddy, would you read me a story? So the dad's wore out, but he says, okay. He reads him his story. Then he tries to tuck him in again and walk because he has a book that he's wanting to get to. And as he starts down the steps, he hears his little boy say again, Daddy, can I have a drink of water? So he goes and gets the drink of water and takes it to him. And just simple asking, just simply asking his dad. And he knows he's going to give to him. And then he says, as the dad just about gets back to his book, then he says, Dad, I need to go to the bathroom. Could you take me to the bathroom? And here he goes again, asking, and the father comes to meet the need. This time he says, okay, this is it. No more asking. You just need to go to sleep. So he goes downstairs and gets in the bed and gets started on his book, and he hears feet upstairs starting, coming down toward the steps. And so the dad is getting pretty upset, and he goes to the bottom of the steps and he said, "Now I told you this was it. No more water, no more excuses, nothing else. You don't need anything else. You go back to the bed. If you don't, I'm going to give you a spanking." So it gets real quiet, and the little boy just stands there for a minute considering, and then he says, "Dad, when you come up here to give me a whipping, would you bring me a drink?"

and ask God sincerely. And just be in that frame of mind that you have confidence that God is going to answer your prayer. Amen. In verse 8 of this text, it says, everyone that asks, comprehensive, everybody. So it doesn't have to be any particular person, the preacher or the deacon or anyone of any position in the church. It just means you, everyone that asks, everybody that asks. Will receive. It's a certain thing if you have an heart before God that you're willing to ask God. Have you been asking the Lord about some of your worries and your troubles, or have you just been worrying about them? Have you been trying to figure it out and you've come up with your own solution and your own plans? You've not even asked God about it. You need to ask Him. You need to ask Him because He's your Heavenly Father. And He says, everyone that asketh, I'm going to hear that prayer, and I'm going to be the father that comes to the needs of my child, and I'm going to provide what you're in need of. Isn't it a wonderful thing that we can ask God? Amen. And we can call upon the Lord. And my intention today is not at all to get into all of the different aspects and the theology of prayer. I know it's an entire study. It's a wonderful thing, and I encourage you to do it as far as your study. My motivation this morning is just to somehow stir your heart to the point that you realize that you have an invitation from God to come and pray and to ask Him. And to bring your needs to the Lord. And since you do, why would you not bring your burdens and your cares and your sicknesses to the Lord? Ask God for help. He'll help you. He'll help you. The scripture that we read here in Matthew chapter 6, it says that if you'll go to God and you'll pray, just between you and Him. Now, there is a place biblically for public prayer. Many, many places in the scripture, there was public prayer. And I believe it is an important thing for the church to come together, to pray together, and for there to be times of public prayer. But there's also an important thing for each one of us to have a time with God where we're shut in with God, away from everything else, and our minds are not distracted and we're not hindered. And really about the only way that can happen is if you do that before you get your day started. If you wait to weigh up in the day, you'll get so burdened down with so many things that are going on. The whole morning will be just kind of, gone, and you won't even realize it. And there's just something special about the freshness of the presence of the Lord, the opportunity that's yours when you just start your day in the presence of the Lord. And I understand that many of you have, children, you have responsibilities. You may not be able to come right here to this location early in the morning to pray. You may not be able because of your work schedule or whatever, but that doesn't mean that you can't start your day with God. Start your day in the presence of the Lord. Jesus Himself did just that. A long time before the sun come up, He was in a quiet place, a solitary place. David said, early will I seek Thee. And that there's many other references to the importance of just starting your day before. There's so many other things that push out the things of God, the presence of God. And you'll lose this precious and valuable time to seek the Lord and to call upon the Lord in the earlier part of the day. Amen. This is strand number one. Tonight we're going to talk about fasting, so please don't stay home. Don't stay home and eat. We're going to talk about fasting tonight. And so please, everybody come, because it's strand number two. Next Sunday morning, we're going to talk about giving, almsgiving, and to complete this threefold strand. And I believe that if you will allow God to speak to your heart, and you'll begin to build this a discipline into your life, that God will change things for you. And our church can see a dramatic change as we begin to see the power of God demonstrated openly in our lives, because we're calling upon the Lord. We're fasting and we're giving in a biblical way to see God do some wonderful, mighty things.

0: Hallelujah. Hallelujah. Oh, just ask him. Just ask him. Do you know that getting saved is just that simple? I don't think that you can just oversimplify it, because I really do believe that the gospel is a simple message, and it just requires a simple childlike faith and prayer that just simply says, Lord, I recognize I'm a sinner. I know that I'm far away from you, but I want to be in fellowship with you, and I want to know you, and I want to walk with you. I want to understand what it is to have a relationship with you. Would you forgive me of my sins? Ask him to do it. Would you forgive me of my sins? Let me just tell you that today is the first Sunday that my aunt, my mom's sister, that I've asked you to pray for the last 7 or 8 months. Today, she is going to church with my mother for the first time with just a cane. 7 months ago, she could not even lift her hand up to feed herself. She could not walk. And the doctors had said, you're just going to have to accept this. This is the way it's going to be. But my aunt, who all of those many years, my mom had prayed for her other family, had prayed for their family. All those probably 40, maybe more years, 50 years that they have prayed for her. That God saw, and she got into a circumstance. There was a big wall that kept her from ever getting saved. She just wouldn't hear. She wouldn't receive. But now she's flat on her back. She can't even move her legs or her arms. She's laying there with no hope of anything changing. As bad as it may seem, God no doubt arranged that circumstance so that she would be looking up to God, and she called upon the Lord and she got saved. She's witnessed to so many people as a result of this amazing conversion. She came home from the nursing home just about 6 weeks ago with a walker, and was able to just barely get around the house with the walker. But today she's going to church just with a cane. And around her house she's walking without anything to assist her. But she has to have the cane to get up a curb or up a step or something. But today, my mom called me last night and she said, guess what? Barbara's going to church with me tomorrow. Glory to God. Hallelujah. Amen. What do you do? Well, you just need to ask the Lord. Ask the Lord. You're concerned about your loved ones, your family. You're concerned about needs and burdens and things that are overwhelming you. Many times we just carry the burden and we don't take advantage of this invitation to ask him. Amen. Just ask the Lord. Ask him. If you're not a Christian here today, if you're not sure of where you stand with the Lord, ask him to forgive you. He is waiting. He is waiting for your humble prayer. He is waiting. And he is going to rush to bring righteousness to you. He is going to come to you in might and power and reveal himself to you in glorious salvation. Just when you cry out to him humbly. Hallelujah. Glory to God. Or whatever that your need might be. God knows the needs in your life. Don't carry the burden. Don't allow the situation to weigh you down and to defeat you. But instead, begin the practice of every day asking God. Asking God. Hallelujah. Asking the Lord to change the circumstance, to save your family, and whatever that the need is, let's ask him. Would you stand with me this morning? As we come to this prayer time this morning, as I was praying around here earlier this morning, I was just impressed in my spirit to urge you right now in this service before we leave to think about the most pressing concern that is on your mind and in your heart. The great need that seems to be weighing heavily upon your spirit. And for you and I right now to spend a few minutes asking God to change it. Asking God, amen, to change this situation. And then today and every day, you just keep coming to him. Asking God. And God who is in secret, God who sees in secret, has promised that he will reward you openly. that God will answer and he'll prove himself in your need, whatever that it might be. Praise God. So before we go any further, could we just take a moment or two, a few minutes here this morning? And every one of us, let's just present the burden of our heart to the Lord and ask God to work in our need. Would you do that with me right now? Lift up your voice and call upon the Lord and let's ask God to move in our needs today. Hallelujah. Oh God. Oh God, what a privilege it is, Lord, to come into your presence. How blessed we are, Lord, to be able to call upon the name of Jesus. And Lord, that we can enter into this time of prayer together as a church. Each one, each individual with their own concerns and burdens, their own needs. Oh God, you know every detail, Lord, of the things that each individual is concerned about here today. Oh God, we are just asking you to change it. We're asking you to turn it around. We're asking you to touch hearts. Oh God, Lord, to stop the direction of some who is that are moving away from you, Lord. Lord, stop them dead in their tracks. Keep them, Lord, from being able to go any further in this way of destruction. Oh God, we ask you, Lord, to make them aware of their lostness. Make them aware of their need. Lord, in however way that you want to work, we ask you, Lord, to reveal your mighty hand in the lives of these that are unsaved and are backsliders. Oh God, we're asking you to do it. We're asking you to move in Jesus' name. And we thank you, Lord. We thank you, Lord Jesus. Praise the name of the Lord. Praise the Lord. Praise the Lord. Praise the Lord. Hallelujah. If there's anybody here today, you're not sure of where you stand with the Lord, you want to get right with God, it's as simple as coming to him in faith and asking for his forgiveness. Asking him to forgive you and to free you from sin and to give you life and hope through Jesus Christ. Hallelujah. Praise God. Anybody that's here today and you want to pray and get right with the Lord, I just want to welcome you, invite you to come here in front of this building. We want to pray with you. Whatever that you're dealing with today, God knows about that and he can help you. Hallelujah. Hallelujah. Hallelujah. Oh, we do thank you, Lord. Praise the name of the Lord. Praise the Lord. Praise God. The Bible says that nothing is impossible to them that believe. Amen. All things are possible to them that believe. May our faith be encouraged. May there be this newfound strength and confidence in God as we pray, as we fast, as we give, and we see God working in all of our needs, openly revealing his mighty power. Hallelujah. Praise the name of the Lord. Praise God. Let's pray. Father, thank you for this day. We thank you for your truth that speaks directly to our hearts. We pray for every individual here today, Lord. Lord, that this year 2012 would be a year of change. Lord, that there would be a dramatic difference in the whole direction of our lives and our ministry and our church, Lord, because that we have developed these disciplines in our life. And Lord, we so need to see your mighty hand revealed. We so need, Lord, to see you openly revealing your mighty power among us. So Lord, do that work. I pray that every man and woman, every young person, everyone, Lord, would begin to allow you to speak to our hearts and lead us, Lord, into this new commitment to you. Oh, we thank you for it. Praise the name of the Lord Jesus. Thank you, Lord. Thank you, Lord Jesus. Praise God. Lord, bless you today. You're dismissed.
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2: If you you have it there and want to read along with me, I love that. And when you read it, you see it, you speak it audibly, I believe it has more of an impact. So let's read it together. 1 Peter chapter 4, verse number 10 through verse number 14. As every man hath received the gift, even so minister the same one to another as good stewards of the manifold grace of God. If any man speak, let him speak as the oracles of God. If any man minister, let him do it as of the ability which God giveth, that God in all things may be glorified through Jesus Christ, to whom be praise and dominion forever and ever. Amen. Suffering as a Christian. Verse number 12. Behold, beloved, think it not strange concerning the fiery trial, which is to try you, as though some strange thing happened unto you. But rejoice inasmuch as ye are partakers of Christ's sufferings, that when his glory shall be revealed, ye may be glad also with exceeding joy. And if ye be reproached for the name of Christ, happy are ye, for the Spirit of glory and of God resteth upon you. On their part he is evil spoken of, but on your part he is glorified. Praise God. May the Lord bless his word, and you may be seated here tonight. Praise God. Beloved, think it not strange concerning the fiery trial, which is to try you as though some strange thing has happened to you. And I think probably tonight I'm preaching to a lot of people that have had a walk with Christ for some time. But if there are any new Christians, young Christians, and we do have some, that you are becoming a disciple of Christ, think it not strange when you have a trial. Amen. Think it not strange when you have a hard trial. Think it not strange when you have a fiery. Somebody say fiery. Anybody ever had one that you felt like was a fiery trial? Amen. Beloved, think it not strange concerning the fiery trial, which is to, and that's really what it came for, Brother Bruce, to try you. Amen. That's the reason it came, to put you under pressure, to try you, to see what you was made of, and to see if you really was going to walk the walk, not just talk the talk. Praise God. You know, I want to use for a title tonight, a little play on words, but sometimes we talk about and we warn our children not to play with fire. But tonight I'm going to use for a title, praying with fire. Not playing with fire, but praying with fire. Amen. The Apostle Peter said, think it not strange concerning the fiery trial. So some strange thing has happened to you. If you live for God, you will have some fiery trials. If you don't live for God, you will yet have some horrible, fiery, stormy things that will come your way. Amen. Amen. Has anyone ever enjoyed a fiery trial? Hadn't seen any hands yet. I don't think probably we would get any hands for somebody that would say they've enjoyed going through a fiery trial. Amen. But after you have prayed your way through it, amen, did you like what it done for you? Amen. What about it, Trevor? Did you really mean that testimony tonight? Do you really mean every word of it tonight? This time last year? That family was going through Brother Darren, would you consider that a fiery trial? Amen. I'd say that it was. It was a hard place. A lot of uncertainty and a lot of things we didn't know come a year from now in 2015 how things would be. Amen. It's been some fiery trials. Hallelujah. Amen. But what you learned in that trial is experience that the rest of your life, you will be glad. You can look back on it and say, I thank God that, not that you had it, but you thank God that He brought you through it. Amen. And then you thank God for what He done. Not only, I hope, Trevor, and I really singled you out here. I hope it's not only what He's done for your body, but I hope it's what He's done for your spirit and your soul. Amen. You know, hallelujah. Sometimes we get those fiery trials from without and they kind of work against us that other way. Amen. But that's the way it should. And we should not think those things strange. We should pray with those fiery things. Amen. Back to verse 13 and 14. But rejoice, he said, verse 13, in so much as you are partakers of Christ's sufferings. Boy, that's tough, ain't it? Rejoice. You mean I'm supposed to rejoice in so much that I am a partaker of Christ's sufferings? Amen. That when His glory shall be revealed, ye may be glad. Amen. Boy, that's really hard, isn't it? Amen. You may be glad, He said, with exceeding joy. Amen. If ye be reproached for the name of Christ, happy are ye. That don't sound possible, does it? You may be reading to check me out, but I'm reading this right. Happy are ye, amen, for the Spirit of glory of God resteth upon you. Amen. Well, I ought to see a few more hands being lifted and praising God, because He said, if you've had a fiery trial and you prayed your way through it, the Spirit of God resteth upon you. Amen. Praise God. How's that feel, Brother Hugh, to get a call that your shop and your life savings all burned down? How's that feel, brother? It don't feel too good. How's that feel, Brother CL, to get a call like that? Everything's on fire. It's all going up in flames. And you say after that, I'm supposed to rejoice and be happy. Man, boy, it's quiet. I wished it wasn't. For the Spirit and the glory of God resteth upon you. On their part He is evil spoken of, but on your part He is glorified. Hallelujah. Let me tell you something. When fire is put to any material, it changes the molecular structure of that material that has been brought in contact with fire. Amen. It will change the molecules. It will change the structure. Amen. Because fire has been put into that. Amen. And that, as it relates to prayer, we can say sometimes when fire is put to our experience and fire is put to our testimony, and fire is put to our marriage, and fire is put to our church, and fire is put, amen, in our business, and we wonder what's going on. Amen. The apostle said, think it not strange, amen, when fire is put to that. I tell you what it should do, amen, in all of those things that I just mentioned, whether it's your job, whether it's your marriage, whether it's your business, amen, whether it's your church, if fire comes into that, I tell you what it ought to do. It ought to drive you to your knees. Amen. And you start praying. Amen. And God can use a fiery trial in your life. Amen. To bring you to a place of prayer that you will learn something about Him that you never would have learned otherwise. Oh, thank you, Jesus. Amen. Fire, praying with fire. Amen. Amen. We should pray with that and about that. Amen. Let me move on. The Old Testament saints were accustomed to fire, amen, in their prayers and in their sacrifices. Amen. Maybe, can you give me just a little tiny bit more here on this monitor? Amen. Leviticus chapter 16, verse number 11. And Aaron shall bring the bullock of the sin offering, which is for himself. Amen. Remember what I've been preaching to you about that? Building up yourself, praying for yourself, praying in the spirit for self-edification. Amen. First, the priest had to bring the sin offering for himself and shall make an atonement for himself and for his house and shall kill the bullock. Amen. The bullock of the sin offering, which is for himself. Amen. And he shall take a censer full of burning coals of fire from off the altar before the Lord, and his hands shall be full, and his hands full of sweet incense, beaten small. Amen. Man. And bring it within the veil. And he shall put incense upon the fire before the Lord, and the cloud of the incense may cover the mercy seat. Listen to this. The cloud will cover the mercy seat that is upon the testimony that he die not. Now I want to tell you something. That's serious business now. Come on back in here and listen to me now. I'm talking about the Old Testament. Fire in their prayers. Fire in their sacrifice. And they best not go in there, in that place where the mercy seat is, unless they have some fire. Amen. And it better be the right kind of fire. It better be the fire of God. Amen. That's on a censer of incense. Did y'all hear me read that? Of sweet incense beaten small. We don't like that, do we? You know why some people won't get any help in this revival? You may tell you why? They're too big. They are too big. And before that sweet incense can come out of their prayer life, that can bring that smoke inside that tabernacle, that will cover that mercy seat, that they die not, they are going to have to be beaten small. Amen. Oh, you've been beaten small, haven't you, Brother Dave? You've been through a lot of things. Hey, man, but I want to tell you something. This year or so you've been with us, I believe I've seen some sweet things. I believe I've seen some smoke, hey, man, coming out of Brother Dave's life. Hey, man, his history is just something. It's a testimony. Maybe he'll share it sometime, but he had to go through a lot of things, and he was beaten small. Hey, man, for God to be able to pick him up and use him again to bring sweet smelling incense into the tabernacle and cover the mercy seat. Amen. Oh, I wish somebody would help me preach in here tonight. You know what we need to do when we're having a fiery trial, when it looks like death is going to overtake us and we would die for sure. What we best do is run into the tabernacle and let our prayers send up the sweet smoke of something that's been beaten small. Amen. Till incense will fill that place and cover that mercy seat with your sweet prayers. Until God will have mercy on your family and on your children and on our church and do something for us. Hallelujah. Amen. I need everybody to lift your hands. Would you worship God for a few moments here? Amen. Remember, I'm not preaching. I'm not teaching so much tonight. I'm trying to preach. Amen. Why don't y'all just come on, turn loose, and preach with the preacher a little while tonight. Amen. Have you ever had to run? Have you ever had to go to prayer? Have you ever had to ring the phone and say, I need some prayer on the mercy seat. I need something to cover in here. Amen. I'm going to die. My child's going to die. My marriage is going to split up. Amen. The church is going to split and break apart unless somebody can get in the sanctuary and send up some odors of sweet prayer that will cover the mercy seat that you die not. Hallelujah. Praise God. Amen. We need that to cover the mercy seat with the incense of your prayers. Hallelujah. Amen. That trial would have killed you had you not covered the mercy seat with the incense that had been beaten small of your prayers. Hallelujah. You got in there. God moved and God intervened. Amen. Oh, help me, Jesus. Sunday night. Man, let's have church in here tonight. Praise God. How many remember over there in Numbers? I think it's Numbers, maybe 16, somewhere along in there. I may not be able to just turn directly to it, but when the children of Israel had been over and committed abominations with the Midianites, and that young man come back in the camp there of the Hebrews with a Midianitish woman, amen, and God had commanded him not to go among the Midianites. They'd been over there eating things sacrificed unto idols and committing fornication, amen, and here come this young man right back in the camp. Oh, thank you, Jesus. Amen, that man of God, one of the sons of Aaron, run in and took that spear and stayed the sin. Oh yes, he realized that committing fornication and sin, my God, I could preach on that for a while. There's a lot of people that are living too loose, amen, but I want to tell you something. Sin of fornication, even in the New Testament, will let you know that it will bring death. Amen, amen. Any kind of activity outside the bonds of marriage, amen, that becomes intimate is a sin and is fornication, and it will kill you. It will destroy you. My God, somebody needs to hear me preach tonight. And we are having problems with things like that. And unless the church can be broken and brought to their knees and say, oh God, we got to cover these folks. We got to cover these young people. Amen. And it's not just young people. It's older folks that ought to know better, that are living too loose with their morals. Amen. And I'm telling you, it brings death. That's the reason the apostle said that many are sick and many sleep. It was specifically because of the sin of fornication. Amen. Preacher, I wish somebody would help me in here tonight. Amen. That man run in with that javelin. Amen. He took him out right through the belly. Amen. Right in the midst of that. And it's rude and it's crude. And it seems like, amen, something that's almost beyond what our minds could think. But he understood enough about God that was the only thing that was going to stop the plague of sin. Amen. And not only that, this is where I'm getting to. Even the rigid and the radical acts that he took did not stop the plague that had already begun among the people. They were dropping and dying like flies, amen, because of sin. For some reason, the devil don't want me to preach this tonight. Amen. I thought I'd come in here tonight and we'd just roll right in and have church. Amen. But I'm preaching to you. There's something we got to do if we're going to break the back of this thing and have revival. We're going to have to pray it through. Woo! Hallelujah. Thank you, Jesus. Amen. So you know what the cure was? It wasn't going around killing all the sinners. Amen. Even the saints were dying with the plague because of what sin had brought in. Amen. And so Moses says to Aaron, run quickly into the sanctuary and take a censer and take fire from off the altar and run back out in the midst of the camp holding up the censer and stand between the living and the dead. Amen. That's what I'm trying to do right now. Amen. But here's the problem. And I've used this illustration right now a lot of times, but you need to think about it, young man, priest of your home. You should be the prayer leader. You should be the spiritual leader. Amen. God help your sorry hide. If your wife has to carry all the spiritual load and she has to do all the fasting and all the praying and all the correcting and all that stuff. Amen. I'm telling you, we could have revival if every man would be. And that's what it is. That's the way God looks at you. You are the pastor of your home. Tithes may not be that great, but the blessings are sure good. Can you say amen? You're the priest of your home. Hallelujah. What's going to happen? You're going to get in trouble. You're going to run up one of them hard places like Trevor was talking about a while ago. And you're going to need to make a, you're going to need to make a quick run down there to the sanctuary. And you're going to run in there with your censer. And your altar is going to be as cold as ice. And there ain't going to be nothing on there but last year's revival or last year's camp meeting or last year's fellowship meeting. Amen. And you're not going to get anything on your censer to run back into your home and stand between the living and the dead. My God, what's wrong with us? We go in and we say, oh no, has it been a month since I've been in here? Has it been 2 weeks since I've been in here? Has it been 2 days since I've been in here? Amen. And my family needs help and we're needing healing. And we're in a fiery trial, and my altar is burned out. I'm talking about praying with fire tonight. That fire, that holy fire on the altar, was the only thing that was going to stand between the dead and the living. And I'm telling you, if you think that things are going to get better in 2015, and Obamacare is going to fix everything, and just because the stock market's breaking records and gas prices are low, that this economy's just going to hum and not going to go along and everything's going to be fine and we can just slack and slide and miss half the revival if we want to. Amen. And you sure, preacher, don't expect me to be there every night for that prayer revival. I hope not, because bless God, I ain't going to be there. We're just going to go down there and pray, and I can pray just as good at home. Amen. Amen. Amen. Amen. Amen. I'm talking about collective prayer that moves the hand of God. I'm begging my church to enter with me into covenant. Hey man, let's see if God won't do something spectacular in this ministry at Bethany. Woo! Holy, holy, holy. Oh, God, you're showing us things, God. You're showing us things, God. You're taking us someplace, Lord. Hey, man, what about it, church? Y'all going? Are y'all going? Are you going to go with me? Hey, man, are we going to move forward? Are we going to run in there where the mercy seat is? Amen. Are we going to have enough juice in our prayers? Are we going to have enough incense from being beaten low? Amen. Till that smoke will fill the house and cover the mercy seat. Amen. That we die not. And if we quit praying, our church will die. Our church will die. Unless we cover the mercy seat. My God, I didn't know I was going to get hung up here, but this is good preaching right here anyway. Hey man, the mercy seat, if it's not covered with prayer, if it's not covered with something, if it's not covered with the smoke, if God is not smelling that good fragrance, hey man, I know some of you have been through trials. Some of you, hey man, I know Brother Brad and Sister Elena, I feel sorry. Hey man, my heart hurts for that fiery trial you went through. But brother, I'm telling you, God can show himself in a mighty way to you and bring you out, amen, higher and farther, amen, and closer to God than you've ever been. Yes. Amen. Think it not strange. Isaiah chapter 6. I got to hurry. I'm doing good. I think I'm over the hill now. Y'all going to turn on loose and help me preach now? Hallelujah. Amen. Read it quickly. Amen. A lot of you could quote it, Isaiah chapter 6. In the year that King Uzziah died. Amen. Oh, hallelujah. If y'all want to read it too, it's fine. In the year that King Uzziah died.
4: I saw also.
2: Amen. Sister Narisa. Amen. 2014, the first of the year, will mark time in your life. It will mark time in your life, Trevor. Amen. Just like 04 did mark time. Amen. And that's all Isaiah's saying. Amen. In the year that King Uzziah died.
4: I saw.
2: Amen.
4: Also the Lord.
2: Oh, God, help me to preach right now. We're in perilous times.
4: Yes.
2: The church is in a dark hour. But what a better time for the church to shine as never before. If we'll get the fire of God burning on our altar.
4: Yes, yes.
2: Yeah. 1963, the year that Kennedy was assassinated. He's driving down the street there, and supposedly, I mean, by most accounts, Lee Harvey Oswald's in the book depository. We was down there not too long ago after years of living close to Dallas. I'd never been to that place, so about a year ago, and high-powered rifle shoots him in the back of the head. That's 1963. There's people in this room right now. Just the mention of that, you mark time. You still remember what you was driving. You remember right where you was. You remember about what time it was, what you was doing, where you are. Amen. It forever marks time in the year, amen, that John F. Kennedy was assassinated by the turmoil that was going on, the Wild West of North Texas, amen, in Dallas. Oh yeah, come on now, amen. Hear me preach. I know I heard all that stuff. Kennedy was a Catholic, and some of them thought sure he was the Antichrist. Even some of the homeless folks did. Amen. And some of them even couldn't turn it loose when he had a big bullet in the back of his head. And they said he was the beast of Revelation chapter 13, and that deadly wound would be healed and he'd come back. Democrats didn't do too good in North Texas. They did good in South Texas. Kennedy wanted to win in 64. In the election that's coming up, he drives through Dallas, Texas. And he didn't win that part of Texas. He wanted to try to curse some more votes in the northern part of the state. Wasn't too well liked by the rednecks. Anyway, communist wackos, whatever, they took him out. Yeah. The next day, some of you probably know it better. Jack Ruby, he run a place, a house of ill repute. He was friends with law enforcement and DAs and all kinds of places that hung out in his sorry joint. He had inroads to get inside police headquarters. But just so happened, Jack Ruby liked the Kennedys. And he said, I don't want Miss Kennedy to have to come back here and go through a trial and everything. And he was so sure that Lee Harvey Oswald took him out. So he just showed up down at police headquarters because he had clearance. All the policemen knew him. They were hanging around at his strip joint. Are y'all still here? I'm going somewhere with this. And so Jack Ruby comes in as they're holding him out, walking him out on either side, point blank range. Boom, shoots him. Amen. All the secrets, whatever he knew, died with him. That was the year that Kennedy died. America was in a turmoil. A lot of people was untrusting of Johnson. The Vietnam War was raging. Come on, somebody help me preach here. I'm telling you, it was crazy. It was a crazy time. Amen. Oh, thank God. Amen. And I don't know but what things wouldn't have set up and happened then. But I have a feeling there was godly women in little towns and brothers and sisters in little churches all across America. Amen. That fiery trial and that turmoil of that hour put them on their knees. Praise God. And they cried out. Oh God, have mercy on our nation. Amen. Are y'all hearing me preach here tonight? And God brought a revival. And God answered prayer. And he turned some things around. And give us some more time. Would you lift your hands and give God praise? Woo. Praise God. In the year King Uzziah died. It's the king. He's a good king. We don't know what the next king will be like. And we're troubled. Amen. Read the Bible.
5: I saw also the Lord.
2: I'm asking you again.
5: Come on. Yes.
2: Y'all gonna go with me now?
5: Yes.
2: Y'all gonna preach with me now? Y'all gonna preach with the preacher?
5: Come on, preach.
2: I saw. I'm wondering, are you seeing anything?
5: I saw the Lord.
2: Amen. I saw the Lord.
5: Yes.
2: I've been seeing him, and I'm trying to get you to see him. I'm wondering tonight if the Holy Ghost would push back that curtain of doubt.
5: Come on, preach.
2: I wonder if the Holy Ghost and the sweet smelling savor of your fiery trial that has beaten you down low, amen, would let you say, I believe God will hear my prayer. Amen. And I saw the Lord. I see the trouble. I see what Obama's doing. I see the decay in our nation. I know that. I've preached about that the last couple of months. But I tell you what we need to do, church. We need to get our eyes on something higher. Amen. We need to see the Lord. Amen. And I tell you where to look. If you're going to see him, you're going to have to look up because he is high and he is lifted up. Amen. And his train wants to fill the temple.
5: Yes.
2: Do I have any worshipers in here tonight? Do I have anybody that'll praise God? Amen. This is 2015. We've had some fiery trials. We've been beat low. We've been lied about, talked about, reproved and reproached. Amen. But I think it's time for us to see something a little higher. Woo! Somebody give him praise in the house. Go ahead and worship him. Give him praise. Holy, holy, holy, holy. Oh, thank you, Jesus. Thank you, Jesus. Can you see him right now? Hey, man, let's just take a little time here and worship. Can you see him right now? Do you have a glimpse of him right now? Quit worrying about the government. Quit worrying about what's going to happen. Amen. Right now we're in church. Right now we're fixing to start revival. Right now we're fixing to start praying. Right now we're going to bind together. Right now we're going to pull together. Right now we're going to come together in covenant. Amen. And we're going to all look up and see the Lord. Oh, hallelujah. Lift it up. Oh, my. It must have been a big old train. Hey, man, that train, I want to liken this to a while ago what I was likening that incense inside the tabernacle. Hey, man. I don't know what else to do. I mean, from the front to the back, I'd like to see us kind of inching our way a little bit closer into some worship here. I don't want to have to get a song and sing a song and have a dry altar service. I want this a revival to start here tonight. And I'm not the evangelist, amen, but I'm the pastor. I want to get your eyes on Jesus. Amen. I want you to come in here tomorrow night with a belief in God and a faith and a trust in Him. I'm not looking at everything around me. I've been beaten low. I've been small. I've been in a fiery trial. Bless God, I'm in a new year. Amen. I wish we could go back and redo the past. Sister Karen, I'd like to change some things. Amen. But that's out of our control. But one thing for sure, we've got a God that is high and lifted up, and His train filling the temple. Amen. Will take care of your heart. It'll heal your broken heart. It'll let you believe again. It'll let you pray again. It'll let you shout again. It'll let you sing again. If you'll see Him where He's at. Woo! He'll tell you, see Him. Amen. Bless God. You gotta get your eyes on Him. You'll never get your healing. You'll never get deliverance until you can see Him. Woo! Hey. Woo! Oh, I pray with a broken heart. I pray with a beat down spirit. Amen. I worship in the spirit. I pray in the spirit. Amen. I preach in the spirit. Holy, holy, holy. We're in His presence right now. You might get your prayer answered right now. You might get your prayer through right now. You might get your deliverance right now. Amen. You might get what you're looking for right now. Amen. You might. Amen. God just might let a little piece of that train just slip right over your head. Amen. And right around your neck. Hallelujah. And let you know I'm in control. Holy. The church house is filled with the Spirit, and the whole earth is filled with His glory. Amen. Don't tell me God's going to lose control. Don't tell me God's going to forget about you. Don't tell me God's going to let you die with a broken heart. God is going to heal you. God is going to save you. God is going to deliver you. Bless God, He's going to do it. Oh, give Him praise, give Him praise, give Him praise. Give Him praise, give Him praise, give Him praise. Holy, holy, holy, holy, holy. Amen. Everybody's not going to backslide. Everybody's not going to compromise. Every preacher's not going to run off with another woman. Hey man, it's not going to happen. Somebody's going to see God and they're going to see Him high. Oh, I love it. I love it, church. I love it. I love it. I love your worship. It's real. It's genuine. Amen. I don't know a better way to start revival. And God's people, amen, just feel like they're in His presence. I walk over here and I feel Him, Brother Keith. I walk back over there, I feel Him. You feel Him back there where you're at? Amen. You feel Him back there where you're at, Brother Cleve? Amen. All the way where you are, Brother Joel, you feeling Him back there? Amen. His train. I'm just informing you, His train. His spirit. Amen. He feels the earth. The heavens of heavens can't contain Him. Amen. But right here, in these two before walls, the train of God, amen, through the power of the Holy Ghost, is filling His temple. Holy, holy, holy, holy. I don't know why that is. That's just what I feel like saying. That's exactly what Isaiah felt like saying. That's exactly what those seraphims were saying. Amen. Oh. I preach to somebody right now. You're going through your trial. You're in a hard place. Seraphim flies over you. Like Kava said years ago, holy, holy, holy. He's going over there to move for Brother Brian, Chase. And I'm still praying about mine. We get another good service. Holy, holy, holy. Here goes another one over here. Brother Jeff and Brother Luke got their prayer answered. I'm still beating small. I'm still in my fiery trial. Oh, woo. Somebody comes to church and like we did tonight, 5-6 testimonies in a row. Miracle after miracle after miracle after miracle. All I can say, holy, holy, holy. Here he goes over there, helping them over there. They got their prayer answered. I'm still waiting on mine. Their children got saved. Holy, holy, holy. There goes that seraphim over there to help him worship God for. Oh, thank you, Jesus. Amen. Oh, I really believe the Holy Ghost is helping us here. Some of you get my message here tonight. You just stay right on in. Stay true in that fiery trial. Just go ahead and pray in the fire. Amen. Just go ahead and pray while you're in the trial. After a while, amen. After a while, you'll stand up and all the seraphims will say, holy, holy, holy. You'll, woo! You'll stand up to testify and you'll praise God for a miracle. Amen. And that angelic being will say, holy, holy, holy. Amen. Bethany, he's telling the truth. He's telling it exactly like it was. He's not adding anything to it. Holy, holy, holy. Amen. Pray. Ah, hallelujah. It's God moving in His sanctuary. There would never be, an answer to prayer if there wasn't a fiery trial that brings you to prayer. Train fill the temple. That sweet aroma of prayer. Smoke filled house. Fills the temple. And then big old post of the door was moved at the voice of Him that spake. I'm almost to where I need to preach and I'm almost done. And the house was filled with smoke. The post, man, they had church that day, didn't they? Oh man, they had church. They had an Old Testament service that day. Praise God. But then that great man of God that's penning this miraculous account. Whoa, it's me. You, Isaiah? If you feel that way, Isaiah, where am I at? The great man of God that pens so much of the, got the perfect pictures and prophecy of, nailed it where he would be born. Nailed it where, I mean, just hit it on the head over and over and over. But in the presence of the holy God and the holy seraphims, He says, woe is me, for I'm undone. I'm a man of unclean lips. I live in a backslid nation. I live in an America that was built and founded on the principles of God, but we're backslid. We're shaking our fist in the face of a just and awesome God. Amen. We're redefining marriage. We're doing everything, anything that has anything to do with God, we want to get in on it and see if we can mess it up. That's where you're living, Brother Todd. That's where you're living, Sister Amanda. That's where you're raising those precious babies. In this kind of world. I'm preaching you, son, because I'm counting on you. And I want you to get on your knees, boy, and say, oh God, touch my lips. I tell you what the Holy Ghost is saying right now. I'll give you the interpretation of the message. He wants to touch your lips with His fire tonight. I'm not playing with you. I'm not messing with you. I love every one of you so much. But I've been pastoring a little over 10 years now. And I haven't got this church to where I want it to be yet. What I feel like God has given me vision, showed me that He wants us to do. We've slacked. We've been through some fiery trials. We've been beaten small. Amen. And it's time for us to get on our knees, pray it through, get the fire from off the altar, touch our lips. Touch my lips. They tell me in days gone by without the polygraph machines that one way they would test a man to see if he was telling the truth was to put him under pressure to the place he had to lie. If it wasn't the truth, you know. And that anxiety would cause his saliva glands to react. And they would take a live coal or a hot iron and touch his tongue to see if it would singe. Oh, will that preach or what? If God would touch His people again, Brother Rob, to see if we're real, to see if we're true, to see if we're just saying it, if we're just talking it, if we're just acting it. Oh, I wonder tonight if He would take that holy fire from off the altar and touch our lips. If there would be a singeing. Ooh, holy, holy, holy. Oh, church, I'm trying to help you tonight. I feel God. I feel the Holy Ghost. I feel the anointing flowing through this place. I feel this train. It looks like it's touching everybody everywhere. But oh, thank God. Everybody that was in the church house that day in that Old Testament revival, that sanctuary, they felt the train. They seen the post move. They heard the holy, holy, holy. But not everybody got their lips touched with a live coal. But Isaiah did. Woo! Somebody said, poor Isaiah. No, no, no. That's exactly what he wanted. Oh, he said, I dwell in the midst of a people of unclean lips. Amen. But my eyes have seen. Amen. They've seen the King. They've seen the Lord. Amen. And when I got that fire in my mouth, and I got the holy fire from off the altar, and it tested me and proved me to see if I was real. see if I was true. Amen. I think it's about verse number 7 or so. It said, then there was another voice that cried that said, who will go for us? Who's going to go for us? Earl Wayne says, I'll go. I'll go. I'll go.

Say, who's going to pray for those kids over in that little school this week? Take all that abuse and all that pressure and all that and all that and all the last minute stuff and all that stuff. Brother James says, I'll go. Oh, Brother Dickie. Every one of those precious moms, if you would walk through that school tomorrow, that drag their babies out, their preschoolers, that should still be tucked in with their mama, eating breakfast and sucking bottles. But they're loading them up. And they're coming here so they can work in that classroom and teach your children about Jesus. They said, I'll go. Get ready to relocate, build a new church, do a work for God. Somebody in the church that God's blessed them, they made very good, better than they ever thought they would. Somebody say, who's able and can contribute? And somebody will say, I'll go. I'm in. Oh, Brother James, I wish I could just stay here a while. I wish the folks wouldn't get tired, and I wish my voice wouldn't run out, and I just camp out here. Would you stay here, till Brother Blue gets here? Praise God. What do y'all want to do? What y'all want to do? I don't know what to do right now. I'm trying to follow the Spirit. I'm trying to follow the leading here. If you want to worship, we'll turn loose worship. I'm really about done. I'll go. Hey, man. You know what happens to many of you? There's some young preacher boys I'm preaching to right now. You know you got the call of God on your life. You know what? You may not know it, but I'm telling you right now, I'm praying for you that in this revival, that live fire is going to get on your lips again. Hey, man, and that stirring in the inside is going to roll over again. You're going to say, I'll do it. I'll go. I'm not trying to call every young boy to preach. It's not God's will. It never will happen. But there's some of you, you know you got a call on your life. You know you do. And every time that angel starts toward you with that fire, you start bucking and running and hiding and ducking and dodging. Amen. Oh, man. Man, the Holy Ghost has got us nailed down here tonight, don't it? Amen. Hallelujah. Woo! Hey, man, I don't know what to do. Maybe somebody does need to get a song. Oh, I want God to have His way here tonight. God knows how. God knows what to do. He knows how to bring us through. He knows how to bring us out. Praise God. My sin's taken away. My sin is purged. Oh, hallelujah. Thank you, Lord. Man, those disciples, I don't know, Luke chapter 21 somewhere. Help me, Holy Ghost. They're wore out. They're scared out. They're beat out. They're hit out. They won't hardly stick their head up. Amen. Finally, Jesus gets their attention on the creek bank. Or the river bank, says, you got to go back to Jerusalem and tarry there until you be endued with power from on high. This is not a hoax. This is not made up. I know. Thank you. Brother David, those disciples were beaten small. It didn't go like they thought. It didn't happen like they thought it would. They were disappointed. They were discouraged. They were afraid. Amen. They thought they'd missed it. They thought it wasn't real. But when they saw the resurrected Christ standing on the shore with bread and fish on the fire, oh, I wish somebody shout hallelujah. Oh, I need to quit. I know I need to quit. And I feel God. And I know we need to have revival. And I know it's getting late. I know all that stuff. Amen. But you know what? They did do what Jesus said. And they went back. I'm going to give it one more shot. I about decided there wasn't nothing.

0: to it. I was wore out, beat up, beat down, scared out. I was out. Every one of those. It don't matter if you was beat out, scared out. You're still out, bless God. If you're discouraged out, you're out and you're down and you can't function in the body of Christ like you need to. Amen. But they worshiped him and then they returned to Jerusalem with great joy and were continually in the temple praising and blessing God. If you don't have the baptism of the Holy Ghost, I want to see a show of hands tonight. How many will acknowledge, I don't have the Holy Ghost and I want it? If you don't want it, don't raise your hands. If you don't have it and you want it, would you raise your hands? Don't be ashamed. If you really want it, raise your hands. Praise God. All right, I'm preaching to y'all with your hands up right now. You can receive the baptism of the Holy Ghost tonight. Not the first or second week in revival, but you can have it tonight. Amen. You don't have to wait like they did. I've heard it preached, you got to come to the altar and tarry and tarry. And I'm not against that if it's praying to get your spirit right, like I preached about this morning. And if you have the Holy Ghost, you may need to rededicate and work on that. Amen. But as far as tarrying for the Holy Ghost, it's already been poured out. Amen. What you got to do is get in the right place and receive it. Amen. They were continually in the temple praising, blessing God. You know, I've illustrated this a few times, but you know, I don't know. I don't think Brother Hugh they're over. Come on, Brother Hugh. Now, come on, brother. You praise him a while, brother. You come on, stay in there, boy. Stay in there, stay in there. They were all in the temple continually praising and blessing God. Oh, hallelujah. There must have been some of that train in there. There must have been some of that aroma, that good smelling scents from those boys that had been beaten small and they were low and they were down. Amen. But they began to offer up praise from that hurt, from that wound, from that heartache, from that fiery. Y'all remember where we started out tonight, that fiery trial. Amen. Hallelujah. And suddenly, amen. Somebody help me preach now. And suddenly, amen. I'm going to say it again. And suddenly, there came a sound from heaven as of a rushing mighty wind. And it filled all the house where they were sitting. And there appeared unto them cloven tongues like as a fire. And it sat upon each of them. And they were all filled with the Holy Ghost. Hallelujah. And began to speak with other tongues. Every one of them was a flame of fire. They were praying with fire. They were praising with fire. They were singing with fire. They were testifying. They had the fire in their life. Oh, hallelujah. Everybody stand in the house tonight. I'm through preaching. Woo! It was noised abroad. Amen. Yes, it was. And you know what? It happened. The same thing happened to them in the New Testament that happened to Isaiah. They got the fire in their mouth. They got the fire in their lips. On their tongue, they were praying with fire. Till the mockers and the scoffers said, well, dude, these boys are drunk. They're filled with new wine. Oh, I like Peter now. He's come out of the shadows. He's come out of his hurt. He's come out of his heartbreak. He's come out of his doubt. Amen. Bless God, he's filled with the Holy Ghost and with fire, and it's burning all over him. He said, no, no, boys, no, no, no. These men are not drunk as you suppose. Well, it's just 9 o'clock in the morning. Amen. But this is that that was spoken of by the prophet Joel, saying in the last days, I'll pour out of my spirit on all flesh, and your sons and your daughters shall prophesy. Amen. I can't preach at all. I'm out of voice and I'm about out of strength. But if you can see inside of me right now, there's something telling me we can have revival. There's something telling me we will have revival. There's something telling me we will have a breakthrough. Amen. I'm through preaching. Worship God. I'm turning you loose. If you want to have a runaway, have one. If you want to dance out in the middle of the aisles, amen, just go ahead and have yourself a spell. Woo! He had a Holy, holy, holy, holy. I tell you what, if I was one of you that raised my hands that need the baptism of the Holy Ghost, I can't think of a better time. I can't think of a better way to start revival. Amen. Don't stop at the first seat. Don't stop on the side. Get in the altar and get your hands up and get your head up and see God high and lift it up. Amen. And let Him fill your heart and your mouth. Now come on down, let's seek God. And I don't know if somebody may be going to sing. I don't know. Would you just worship? Would you just worship? Amen. Let's don't just come down here and do nothing. Let's worship.
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3: I had to go get a neighbor to come co-sign for me this morning. I told somebody the other day, I said, I'm the only pastor that they've got, so I can preach the same sermon to them every day, and it's fresh and new to them. They don't remember it. They hide their own Easter eggs. That's how bad that is. I had somebody here a while back ask me how old he was. I said, I don't know, but their social security number is 1, 2, and 3. That's pretty bad, ain't it? Now that I got your attention and some of you are smiling and ain't smiled all morning, I've got to try to undo what I just did, don't I? I normally dig a pretty good hole for a start. I give the Holy Ghost a big job to do when I get up and get going. Vernon, thank you for having us. I feel honored. Two homecomings in a row, but I noticed the crowd ain't as big as it was last year. That's the reason. We were somewhere the other day, and I got to thinking, I'm the only one standing up here, and I remembered what the professor said to his class the first day of school. He said, we're all relatively intelligent in here. He said, I don't think any of us is a dummy. He said, if there's anybody who thinks they're a dummy, would you stand up? Waited a while, one old boy stood up in the back. He said, son, do you think you're a dummy? He said, no, sir, I just didn't want you to feel lonely standing up by yourself. That's spiritual. You can go home and that'll bless you. So, in case I need somebody to stand up with me, I'll volunteer you. This is a sermon wrote down last night between 1 and 2 o'clock this morning. So if this is gommled up and bumbled up, it's what God said preach to you. I won't preach one of them others I practiced on. Us evangelists, we can practice on people. If that sermon don't cut it, we toss it. And we go somewhere else, but this one is yours, and I don't know why, but this is what God said, preach on this homecoming day. You got a Bible, the book of Hebrews, chapter 13 and verse 18. Hebrews 13 and 18. Voice is about shot. We did Monday and Tuesday. We was over at Winchester doing a tent camp meeting outdoors, and the thing is, the tent they had set, it was full, and they had a concrete stage that was outside of the tent. So guess where they put the preacher when it was misting? You know, I'm talking about first of the week. It was cold, and it was misting. I'm standing out there in the weather preaching to them people, and it was cold, so I had to stay moving. They're sitting in there freezing. I told them if they'd clap their hands, shout a while, it wouldn't have been that bad deal. But a lot of people, it's kind of cold. It was like the fellow was in, been missing church a lot, had been in church a long time. And he bumped into the preacher. The preacher told him, he said, but I've been missing in church. He said, well, you know, my family's been sick. And he said, you know, said it's just rained and rained and rained and rained and rained. The preacher said, well, you know, it's dry at church. He said, that's another reason I ain't coming to your church. If you've heard them before, laugh anyway. Hebrews chapter 13 and verse 18. 13 and 18. I'll find it in a minute.

Drop the one off in front of the eight. 13 and 8. I can't read my own writing. Jesus Christ, the same yesterday, today, and forever. Jesus Christ, yesterday, today, and forever. Lord said, talk to you about the immutability of God. Immutable means that it's not capable of or susceptible to change. There is nothing that can alter God, who He is, His power, His attributes, nor His will. His counsel standeth sure. Somebody said, well, you know, why should we even pray? Because, number one, He requires it. And number two, there is no blessing that you'll ever get from God without asking for it. If you amen this, I'll get through quicker. If you don't, supper be cold, we'll be eating Happy Meals at McDonald's. Nothing is all in God's will. We got a lot of people say, well, if it's the Lord's will, He'll do this. Could I tell you, God has willed for the good of His people everything necessary in their life. It is God's will for you to have health. It is God's will for you not to be hurting and bruised and wounded. He sent His Son into this world to bind up the broken hearts, set the captives free, those that were in chains, to buy us off of the slave market and loose the shackles of addictions and problems in our life, that we might have life and that we might have it more abundantly. He made every provision for us that we needed in this life to be successful in having spiritual health, peace, and joy and happiness in our life. Not everybody's going to be wealthy. Not everybody can drive a Bentley or a Mercedes or a Lexus. But I want to tell you something. There's a lot of people in this world that are rich, but they're not whole. 10 lepers came. This ain't my sermon. 10 lepers came down walking down the road one day, and they hollered and said, Master, have mercy on us. Jesus said, go show yourself to the priest. As 10 of them went, they were healed. One of them, he didn't have a priest to go to, Brother Vernon. He was a Gentile. He was a Samaritan. They talked, he was nothing but a dog. He didn't have a priest to go to. This one turned around and he went back to the only true priest that there is. Amen. And he fell at the feet of Jesus Christ. And Christ said, was they not all 10 of you made whole? Yes, sir. Or were not healed? We were healed of leprosy. But he told this man, you are made whole. You may be sick this morning, but you're whole in your spirit. You may be healthy, but you're not whole. You may have plenty of money this morning, but you're not have peace in your heart. You're not whole. But you may be broke as you could be. If there is a God living on the inside of you, and you are whole and complete in Him. He is all I need. He is all I need. Jesus is all that I need. Some people need other things, and other things affect the way that they live. Everything affects our happiness. You know, if mama burns the biscuits this morning, you ain't happy the rest of the day. You know, we're happy long as this happens, long as that happens. If your happiness is resting in people with whom there is no help, your help must come from the Lord. Our help cometh from Him. My happiness is in Him. Whatever the world does is not going to alter the joy that I have in my heart, because it's not coming out of the world. Whatever the world and the economy does tomorrow may affect my billfold and may affect my paying my bills, but it's not going to affect the peace that I live with on the inside of my heart. The way that the world is going and all of the systems of religion systems are going, it may bother me at night, but it's not going to steal my victory and my joy, because it's not derived from what others do. It is simply anchored in and received from the throne room of God. Hallelujah. Only a look at that cross. Stay before the cross and you'll realize nothing in this world is able to satisfy the hunger and thirst in your life except the Lord Jesus Christ. The poet said,
change and decay in all around I see. O thou who changeth not, abide with me. Drastic changes are apparent everywhere that we look. I got to thinking about this the other day, and we grew up, I was born in Lynch, and me and the two older girls was, Naomi was born on the farm in Somerset, but grew up there. It was a thriving city. They had schools, they had hotel, they had a company store that had everything in there that you could think of. Had a tailor shop, had a butcher shop, had groceries, they had furniture, they had a drug store, soda shop, all in the company store. And when Dad worked enough that week, they give him scrip, which was a piece of paper, and you couldn't take that down to Walmart because we didn't have one. You had to take it to the company store and trade it for whatever goods was in it. So they got you either way they was going at it. But they had hotels, they had hospitals. Lynch was a booming place. We had a school that won national football championship about every year there for a long time because they hired the guys to work in the mines by the size of boys that they had. So you could say we recruited them. But Lynch was a thriving place. Drive up there today, the school shut down, the store is gone, the hotel was tore down, the hospital has now become a kind of a bed and breakfast deal. All of the houses we lived in were totally gone. Change is everywhere you see. We drive through communities and there's all kinds of houses that's got foreclosure notices upon the windows. People could not afford and pay for the house that they bought. Yet we moved down to Somerset when I was a young teenage boy, and you could go to Orange Truck Stop up on the hill about 11, 12 miles north of Somerset. You could put 50 cents worth of gas in your old truck. I was country when country wasn't cool. I drove a truck. Nobody else did. And you could put 50 cents worth of gas in, and you could certainly only had two, you know that strip down Somerset, we only had two restaurants, Jerry's and Finley's. We eat at Finley's, but we circled Jerry's. Better food. Better food. We could circle around there, you know, and wave at people, and all night long still had gas to go. Now, you can take a bed, it'll take you at least $20 to do that, if you're lucky. And then now you can go down that strip and there's eating joints everywhere. We are evidently, we have got to be the leading capital of the world for used car lots. We got one every block, some of them twice in a block. We've got clunkers, we got them all. These are fine vehicles, these are low mileage. These were only driven by a little old lady. She drove a taxi cab, so you don't know what you're getting involved in. We've got eating places everywhere. It's changed. The economy has changed. Our schools have changed. Cost of living has changed. Cost you three times as much to buy what it used to buy. Our transportation has changed. Man, I got a truck burning talks to me. I just punch that button and say, I want to go down to certain street. And she says, Mr. Wooten, you turn here and you turn there. I thought one of these days she's going to get sick and tired of that and say, Hamp, would you go home? You don't need to even get out of the house. I got them things talk to you. I got me one of them GPSs where you can turn that thing off. You can just watch it on the screen. I don't want that woman fussing at me no more. We are so sophisticated. I was walking into Walmart the other day, and a little girl couldn't have been no more than 4 or 5 years old, had a cell phone on it, talking, jabbering up a storm, going into the Walmart. The changes that we have made in the technology of our world, it is so far advanced from what our mama and our daddy and even me as an individual had when we grew up as a kid. There has been all kinds of different styles and different fashions. My mama said, I blame mama for this, so you can't blame me for it.
Mama told somebody one day, she said, I have watched the hemline of women's dresses go up and down like a window shade, but mine always stays the same. And I thought, fashions change. They come and they go. Everybody wants to look different. Man, these kids are wearing them pants hanging off the backside. Mama would have broke both of my legs because she wouldn't know where to hit me at if I'd have wore them things. I'm telling you, fashions change. People change. Styles change. Morals change. Never in the history of our world would you have ever dreamed, I'm talking about America, would you have ever dreamed that we would be battling the gay and lesbian agenda in the city of Berea? Amen. Not Chicago, not Los Angeles, but it's getting down to our door and your door and my door. I'm telling you, you may call it an alternative lifestyle. God calls it sin. You may call it that people were born that way. I told somebody the other day, they said, I was born that way. I said, get born again. That'll change you. He said, old things are passed away and all things will become new. I don't care what you've got yourself into, and I don't care how long you've been there. The grace of God will change your life. It'll change your nature. It'll change your craving. It'll change your desire. Old things are passed away, and you will become a new creation in Christ Jesus. There is no excuse for people not living according to the standard of God's word. Even religion has changed. Although popular religion is trying to keep pace with the changing times, religion, true religion also has been affected. Ritual substitutes for reality. Programs have replaced prayer. Form masquerades as fire. Human enthusiasm impersonates spiritual anointing. I called a friend of mine that took a big church after the pastor died here a while back, and I called him up and I said, you know, we bump into a lot of churches, got feuds and fights and stuff going on. He bumped into little that himself. I said, I want to tell you something. We have watered down our preaching. We've watered down the anointing and the purpose and the desire of the anointing of the Holy Ghost in our services. We have watered down our praise and worship until it's no longer than an entertainment program. We have watered down the true word of God to such an extent that we don't have time to come and listen to it anymore. We're in and out. We can't have a week revival. We've got to have 3 days. We can't hold past, 11 or 12 o'clock because people won't stay with you. We have birthed a group of people that are so shallow in their belief and their faith in God that they can fight one another and think that they're okay. I'm here to tell you, if we can get Christian people to live close enough to God to realize who they are in Him, you'll never have any more problem out of church division and feuds in your church. Satan can only use and work through somebody who is not committed and dedicated to the cause of Christ. And if he can get us to make our religious worship so shallow that it no longer feeds the spiritual man that he grows up, we're going to have to face with the opposition from within what we used to face is from without. Instead of the world becoming influenced by the church has become influenced by the world. Old landmarks has been removed. New monuments to modernism and liberalism has been erected. But I want to tell you, Christ's word and His demands and the approach to Him is changeless. It's immutable. It is impossible for that to change. There is no other way in for you to get to glory except through and by Jesus Christ. There is a new doctrine. It ain't all that new, been around a few years, kind of an all